0: race to become BC Conservative leader is pushing back at Pierre Poilievre's recent jab. Poilievre told a crowd at the Calgary Stampede the BC party's new leader won against, quote, liberal lobbyists from out east. Caroline Elliott says she supported Poilievre and is disappointed in his comments. She posted a video online telling the Conservative leader it's time to unite, not divide. A Toronto social housing complex that stood empty for nearly two decades is being reopened to new tenants. Persistent flooding from a nearby creek and mold issues forced tenants out in 2008. The flood risk has been reduced by blocking off the basement and filling it with gravel, allowing water to pass under the building. The 17-unit townhouse complex could see new residents as early as August. In the U.S. today, in court in Utah, Charlie Kirk's friends and family listened to video evidence in a pretrial hearing for Tyler Robinson, the person accused of shooting and killing the right-wing influencer last fall. The hearing has lasted all week, and today prosecutors played a video interview with Robinson's roommate and romantic partner, Lance Twiggs. Twiggs told interviewers that the two never discussed politics or Charlie Kirk at length, and also recounted what Robinson told him about engraving bullets.
1: I don't remember exactly when, but he had said he was planning to go hunting with his family, and he asked me for if we had a Dremel, because he said he wanted to engrave messages on bullets.
0: Kirk was assassinated on September 10th last year. Europe's still baking in summer heat, but that hasn't stopped dozens of Santas, Mrs. Clauses, and their elves from descending on a city in Denmark. It's hosting the 69th annual World Santa Claus Congress. The gathering gives professional Santas a chance to swap stories, compare beards, sharpen their craft, and compete in lighthearted contests. And in entertainment, Christopher Nolan has taken on the epic challenge of adapting The Odyssey into a large-scale Hollywood film.
2: I want you to choose me.
3: Ithaca's king is coming back.
0: No. Known for pushing cinematic boundaries, Nolan aimed to create something both accessible and realistic. This involved filming in real locations and using real ships on the open waters to bring the mythic tale to life. Matt Damon leads the massive ensemble alongside Anne Hathaway, Tom Holland, and Robert Pattinson. The movie is the first to be shot entirely on IMAX film. The Odyssey opens in theaters on July 17th. This is the Canadian Press. In sports, Kawhi Leonard's trade to the Toronto Raptors is on hold because of an NBA investigation into the Los Angeles Clippers. The league is examining whether the Clippers circumvented salary cap rules. The Raptors announced they will wait for the investigation's outcome. Leonard, a seven-time All-Star, is coming off his highest scoring season. Hockey legend Haley Wickenheiser is one of the front office employees let go this week by the Toronto Maple Leafs. Wickenheiser had been with the Leafs for eight seasons after a stellar playing career and was most recently an assistant general manager. She said she had hoped to continue to have an impactful role under new GM John Chayka, but management had other ideas. And Canada's Macklin Celebrini has been named the International Ice Hockey Federation's Male Player of the Year. The 20-year-old from North Vancouver, BC, helped Canada win silver at the Milan Cortina Winter Olympics, where he led the tournament with five goals and was named an All-Star. He also finished second in tournament scoring at the World Championship. From the Canadian Press, I'm David Augustine.
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6: Here's the forecast from the AM 800 Weather Center. Partly cloudy with a 40% chance of showers and risk of a thunderstorm this evening and overnight. Fog patches developing as well with a low of 19 degrees. Tomorrow, cloudy with a 60% chance of showers, risk of a thunderstorm in the afternoon, a high of 27 or 81 Fahrenheit, feeling like 36 or 97 with the Humidex. And Saturday, cloudy skies with a high of 29 degrees.
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1: I'm Shane Hewitt. I'm in Ottawa. Rob Breckenridge is in Calgary. RobBreckenridge.ca. Subscribe to his Substack on there, the online paper. His podcast is great, too. Lots going on in the province of Alberta these days, which is interesting, Rob. You've lived in Alberta by most of your life, I guess, between Edmonton and Calgary.
2: Yeah, all of it.
1: Yeah. I've lived in Ontario, Manitoba, and BC. And it's interesting to look at. When I was in Alberta, I was like, God, I wish Alberta would do more. And then I'm out of Alberta, and it feels like Alberta is the only province that's actually doing things right now. because they're very aggressively seeking business. And I realize, energy is more of the same when it comes to that stuff. Yeah. But when it comes to pipelines, deals, trying to do deals, trying to do something. What are you hearing there when it comes to the deals?
2: It's really interesting. It's happening right now. I mean, the Calgary Stampede, for folks who don't know or have never experienced it, like this is such a mega event, not just for tourism or rodeo or concerts, but just, you know, the networking, the business, the politics, the pancake flipping, all of it. So you've got all kinds of political leaders in town. You had the Prime Minister was in town. Ontario Premier Doug Ford was in town. So it's the perfect stage for these big announcements. So now we've had three just since the Stampede kicked off. We had the Prime Minister in town to announce a new pipeline to BC. We had Doug Ford in town to sort of talk about maybe a potential new pipeline from Alberta to Ontario. And then on top of that, there was the announcement of the first major data center. This is like a gigawatt data center that Meta is going to be building in Alberta. So like $13 billion in investment there. So that drops during the Stampede as well. And it's sort of got this vibe around it where people are saying, like some of the boom days of the past where there's all of this excitement and things are happening. And it sort of has that feel to it right now, which is a bit of a change from where things have been in more recent years. And look, I don't think that's just, good news for Alberta. I think, in a lot of ways, I think that's good news for the country. So it's an interesting vibe this year with Stampede going on and all of these big announcements.
1: It's exciting to see. I mean, there's been a few different data center ideas batted about for northern Alberta. Benefits include water and cold and all kinds of things. Mm-hmm. I remember back, 20 years ago, Rob, when we were looking at sort of the case of energy and where energy was growing. And at the time, Alberta was gangbusters. All kinds of money was being made. And I remember saying, we need to be building like battery plants and stuff like that, future proof. And now it looks like they're actually starting to get in on that train. Is it reassuring?
2: Well, I think it is. It's interesting, too, when you look at this dynamic between Alberta and Ottawa and how things have really shifted. Because previously, when the federal government was trying to impose these clean electricity regulations and all kind of, restrictions on what kind of sources of electricity you could have in the grid, it wouldn't have allowed for this kind of an investment. So the Carney government, that was one of the things they did coming in with this MOU, is to say, Alberta, we're going to ease up on that. And that was kind of the spark. So you have this, this $4 billion power plant that was announced attached to this data center. So it's going to use natural gas to create the electricity that this data center is going to use. Some of the electricity is also going to go onto the grid. So actually will increase the supply. It's, the government says this will actually slightly reduce electricity bills in Alberta. On top of the investment, the jobs, the fees, the taxes that these kinds of projects will pay. So it was something that Alberta was really trying to set the stage for. And, I know there's some concerns about the impact of, the footprint of these data centers, but this is a pretty big investment.
1: Good news. That's for sure. What's going on? Okay. Let's talk about that east-west pipeline that is not the east-west pipeline. Cause it, what did they say? It tickles Quebec, but doesn't cross over.
2: Well, this is weird. Look, I like the idea that you've got Alberta's premier and Ontario's premier talking about this kind of like a nation building project and Canadian oil for other parts of Canada. But here's the rub in all of this. There is a pipeline that connects Alberta to Ontario, that connects Alberta oil to Sarnia, Ontario. It's just it goes through the U.S. So this is part of what's known as the Enbridge Mainline System. One of the legs of that pipeline is Line 5, it's called, and it cuts across Michigan and ends up in Sarnia. People might remember there were attempts by Michigan's governor not too long ago to try to shut that down. So that's kind of the rub here. Like, what if they did shut it down? Maybe we should have a pipeline that goes across strictly Canadian soil. But for the meantime, this pipeline is open and functioning. In fact, Enbridge says they're going to expand the capacity of the mainline. So it doesn't make sense to spend billions of dollars to compete with something that already exists. And we're already supplying oil from Alberta to Ontario. So we have that. That's good. I don't know if building this whole other pipeline necessarily makes sense.
1: Do you think it's a bit of a look over here, a bit of a shell game, if you will, that, you know, the BC conversation was let's take heat off BC, tanker ban, northern BC, all that stuff. And then all of a sudden, and Carney was coy with that. He had said, you know, well, you do the math or whatever he said. And then all of a sudden it's Ontario. And so is this like a, well, let's get Ontario done, take the pressure off Vancouver, then we'll go back to Vancouver and make the Trans Mountain even bigger, stronger, whatever.
2: Yeah, I think that's part of it too. And I think it is just sort of about, I think these premiers want to show some national leadership and they're trying to think of things or come up with ideas that could really lift Canada that can be seen as a win-win. And again, I mean, I like that kind of thinking. You've also got now with pipelines, this whole dynamic where there's the economics of it, like what makes sense economically, but now you've got all these other considerations, political, national security, energy security, right? National sovereignty, all these other issues that come into play. And when governments are involved in these projects, which clearly they are now, all of that stuff becomes on the table too. So I think that's part of it now with these other dynamics entering into this conversation. Where does that fit, though, with this project and, again, what already exists and the challenges of building around on the northern side of the Northern Lakes there and everything else that would go into that? I mean, it's, you know, tens of billions of dollars potentially, so maybe a little dose of reality is needed, but, the you know, the thinking, the nationalism, that's all part of it here, I think.
1: Federal politics, Rob Breckenridge, interesting article from the Star in Toronto. Carney government excludes U.S. bidders from $4.9 billion Army deal contract. When you have the Americans want booze back, which we'll talk about with the food professor here in a little bit, I don't know to what end we're antagonizing America just to prove a point, but this to me seems like why would you exclude your number one partner if you can get the deal? Or is the point just exactly that, negotiating to publicly embarrass and say, we don't want to do business with you, and then do the deal with America in the end?
2: It's risky, and I get the idea that you remind the Americans that as we're about to go through these major military purchases, it's helpful to have a good relationship. We're buying stuff. They sell stuff. Let's use that to our advantage. But, you know, it's tricky to do it that way. I mean, we're going to end up buying fighter jets from the Americans. We're going to have that close military relationship with the Americans. So I think you're willing to be careful about how much you rock that boat or give the Americans an excuse to distance themselves from us in other ways. I mean, I get making nice with other allies. We're buying subs from Germany. Maybe we'll buy other stuff from South Korea. They lost out on the submarines. That makes sense too. But, you know, to sort of go out of the way to poke, you know, the eye of the Americans like that seems risky to me.
1: And I don't understand to what is the end at this point, right? Like, okay, so we've proven the point and everybody knows where this is going and who cares and who doesn't care. Are we serving ourselves in this? Or are we being righteous? And the question I guess I ask myself is, I'm wondering if we're being just righteous to be pissy. And I'm not sure that that's the Canadian, best thing for Canadians to go. Thanks for being here, Rob. As always, appreciate you.
2: You bet. Thanks, Shane.
1: RobBreckenridge.ca. Get connected with Rob online. His podcast is awesome. And if you want to learn all kinds of stuff, it's not all Alberta. There's lots of Alberta there and lots of prairies and west side of the country, but there's tons of Canada too. And you're going to love it. All right. Coming up for you next, we're going to find the best value meal in Canada and that conversation about booze and stuff in just a bit too.
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16: Here's the forecast from the AM 800 Weather Center. Partly cloudy with a 40% chance of showers and risk of a thunderstorm this evening and overnight. Fog patches developing as well with a low of 19 degrees. Tomorrow, cloudy with a 60% chance of showers, risk of a thunderstorm in the afternoon, a high of 27 or 81 Fahrenheit, feeling like 36 or 97 with the Humidex. And Saturday, cloudy skies with a high of 29 degrees.
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1: How much money do you spend in the drive-thru?
2: Like, I'm curious. Like, when you go for fast food, and I remember going out with my kids, and we went to A&W, and this was a few years ago, and it was like $65. And I was like, whoa, price of food is changing. Now, A&W, they've always sold quality and a little bit more. I mean, that's always kind of been their jam. And, you know, between the root beer and the seasoning salt, I got to tell you, worth it. But the cost has generally gone up. And you, they're not the only ones. I remember I was at the Ottawa airport, and now it is an airport subway. So, you know, that's going to be a little bit more expensive. But it was outside security, so you would assume it's a little bit cheaper. And it was $23 for a foot-long sub. Like, what is happening here? Like, this is absurd. Like, when you're paying more for a sandwich at a takeaway joint than you used to for, like, a burger and fries sit-down meal. And it's just like a gas station-style sandwich. So the cost of food is up. We're going to talk to the food professor in just a little bit. We're going to talk to him specifically about fast food and what's going on in the world of fast food. And we're also going to talk about alcohol. Alberta and Saskatchewan, I think, are the only two that don't ban American alcohol in their stores. The rest of the provinces do. And, but to what end though? And is it time to rethink that a little bit? Like, who's really paying the price for that? And, yeah, so we'll see here coming up a little bit. Ryan O'Donnell, on the other hand, gets all of his food delivered always, three meals a day, plus nighttime. Plus dial a bottle when he wants to have a drink. Can you do dial a weed, by the way? Is that a thing?
3: Yes.
2: Or did I just invent it?
3: And there's some signs in Calgary for dial a mushrooms as well, which those aren't even legal, so but it happens. You can get anything delivered. By the way, I just want to clarify. I don't get everything delivered. In fact, since I moved in and started living with someone else again, I have only ordered to this new place twice in the months that I've lived here. So over 2 months I've lived here now. So I'm off to a much better start than when I lived on my own. When I lived on my own, I ordered way too much. But
2: Whoa. How many blocks is it from your house to the grocery store?
3: It's across the street.
2: Okay. Thanks.
3: Yeah. It's across the street. But listen, I can't make at-home Chick-fil-A the way Chick-fil-A makes Chick-fil-A. Okay?
2: There are all kinds of mock recipes online, just so you know.
3: They call it a mock for a reason. Anyway, fast food costs in Canada are up like 3 to 5% year over year. They are up. And, I've been kind of noticing this, you know, you want to grab a cheap meal and it's not so cheap. And you go to McDonald's and they have their $5 meal deal, which is pretty good. But then you know, get your meal and you're like, okay, what am I getting out of this? I'm getting a slider, right? Is that enough? Is that a meal? And, that's when I found this video. There's a Canadian. He went on a journey to find the best bang for your buck in the country at the big fast food chains. And his name is Bite Buddy. He went to the big ones, okay? So he went to McDonald's, he went to the Wendy's, A&W, and Burger King. And it's quite a long video. It's worth checking out. But this is the start where he kind of explains how he's grading all of these different restaurants on their value meal and also some of his tips and tricks on how to get the most for your value meal price.
4: So at each of these fast food locations, I'm going to be giving myself a $7 budget to get myself a meal that I think is good value. What we have here is the Hotcakes Happy Meal. And the craziest thing about this meal is that in their promo photos, they actually only advertise 2 hotcakes, but in reality, you actually get 3. This might be the only time in marketing history that you actually get more than what you expect. But before we dive into this, we need a way to rank these spots. I'm just going to rank these spots on a 1 to 5 scale across 2 categories. First, the taste. Because let's be real, nothing else matters if the food tastes like cardboard. Second, satiety level. In 2026, portion sizes are shrinking. So we're seeing if these budget picks actually keep me full.
3: You got a Happy Meal. You got a Happy Meal for breakfast, and it was more value. He got hotcakes, he got 2 pies, he got a drink, and he got a toy for $7. That's not that bad. But all you're getting for breakfast are some hotcakes and pastries, not exactly the cream of the crop of a what is it, a complete breakfast?
2: A complete keto protein. Yeah.
3: Yeah. At it.
2: Yep.
3: That thing. So yeah, he went across. So he did breakfast, lunch, dinner, and at all of these places. And he actually gave the highest score, surprisingly to me, to Wendy's. Wendy's is one of those places I always assume is really expensive. Like if you go get a Baconator or the Dave's Double and a full combo, it's not cheap. You're looking at like 17, 20 bucks. But the value meal there was pretty good. It had free customization, which is definitely something that McDonald's does not offer. The portion was bigger, the bun, more veggies. So he ended up giving the crown here to Wendy's, which I was surprised at, but I'm glad somebody was checking because now I can use this information. But there is more data to back this up because this checks out, Shane. This is like lived experience here. And that is the cheapest breakfast is Tim Hortons. It is. Tim Hortons is dirt cheap compared to the competitors. Like you can go in and get, today I had a bagel belt, a large coffee and a hash brown and it was $9. Like that is, and it was full. It was a fulfilling good-ish meal, right? Not bad.
2: That was breakfast. What'd you have for lunch?
3: I did not have lunch today.
2: How many times a week in 7 days do you eat takeaway that you go get?
3: That I go get? These days, like maybe once or twice a week. Maybe once or twice a week now.
2: How many times a week do you have takeaway that somebody brings it to you, either delivery or Laura?
3: It's the same thing. Do we count like when Laura makes dinner? Or I like prep all the veggies and Laura finishes cooking dinner for
2: nope,
3: me.
2: No, I'm takeaway.
3: Takeaway? Yeah, no,
2: even
3: I'm only
2: prepared
3: having takeaway
2: from that grocery store across the street.
3: Yeah, I'm only really having takeaway on Saturday and maybe one day during the week. No.
2: Really?
3: Yeah, it's gone down. I'm getting into a much better routine. Turns out having an extra helping hand in the house makes a big difference. Listen, I've got more stuff here.
2: Do you want to expand on that? Ryan's like, Shane, don't be around me.
3: I knew he was going to say it.
2: Okay, go ahead. Finish your thing.
3: My thing, yeah. When it comes to the non-breakfast, like your Burger Kings and Wendy's do have those good meals, like you said, and then the deals you can find through the apps, but now you got to download an app. And this got me thinking, okay, well, what's the most expensive? And not a surprise to me is KFC. This is wild. So a full meal, like the bucket, the family style one, that's like $75 Canadian.
2: No.
3: For a bucket, for a big bucket, for a big family. And even the 8-piece bucket is $34 for 8 pieces of chicken, which is nuts. And this is where I discovered a website that you should use. I found this. This is not paid or anything. This is such an interesting site. It's called Price My Meal. You just go up in the tab, you can select Canada, and you can compare the price of your meals at all these different fast food restaurants. And the thing that surprised me the most, I compared McDonald's, Burger King, Wendy's, it's all pretty much the same. The pricing is almost the same. A burger, fries, and a drink is going to cost you $15 to $17 wherever you choose to go, unless you're going for the smaller meal deals. And this brings me to my point. You can go to a sandwich shop, a local restaurant, and get a full meal for like $18 to $20. So at this point, you're not paying for fast food, you're not paying for the deal of fast food. You're just paying for the convenience of getting it quicker than going to a restaurant.
2: Some of the grocery store things are pretty good.
3: Way good deals. Yes, absolutely. Yeah, chicken wings, sushi, all that stuff at the grocery store. Great deals there.
2: Yeah. Gas station sushi, not recommended.
3: Nope. Do not do that.
2: Okay, interesting stuff. There you go. Fast food for you. Find the best value meal in Canada from Ryan O'Donnell, the expert, the reformed expert, who next week will talk about how helping an extra helping hand in the household makes things easier. We'll expand on that. Or maybe we'll do it with Dr. Lori on Friday. To be determined. She's the relationship lady. Yeah. Okay. Food, price of fast food, what the restaurants are going through, and alcohol from America back in Canada. We're going to find out the deal on all of it with the food professor coming up next.
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2: The food professor, Dr. Sylvain Charlebois, is here talking about booze, I think. But I'm going to push pause on booze, Sylvain. Yeah. At food professor on the socials and stuff, you want to add fast food value meals. You guys done any work? Can you do some work on where the best value meal is and, like, do some pricing work? You know, you're an economist. Put that together for me.
12: We haven't looked at pricing, but back in February, if you remember, McDonald's actually launched a $5 campaign for Happy Meals, which really kind of triggered a bit of a pricing war. Cause soon after that, you saw most chains offer a value meal at very low.

0: fountains, soft drink fountains, self-serve fountains you can actually have access to, and you can actually drink all you want all day. Non-alcoholic, mm-hmm. of course, but you can see that really traffic is becoming a priority, because when you drive around quickly, you'll see a lot of cars going through drive-throughs. But companies are starting to notice that if you actually keep people in your dining hall, they will be spending more per person, and so that's kind of the game here. So at $5 for a Happy Meal, McDonald's doesn't make a whole lot of money, but it hopes to actually get more people to buy other things that with a higher margins.
1: Well, it'd be nice to see some of those dining rooms. I know some of them have been renovated and they're pretty cool, but they're not very comfortable. They're not meant to, hey, sit here and have a coffee and talk to your friend like they felt like they used to be back in the day.
0: Do you remember those seats at McDonald's with the back seat being yellow?
1: It
0: was very, so those were designed
1: to get you out.
0: To get you out as soon as possible.
1: Yeah.
0: 17 minutes. The average person can only sit comfortably for 17 minutes. After 17 minutes, you are costing McDonald's money. So they wanted you out as soon as possible. And if you remember all the chairs, they were not comfortable. They were plastic and everything. So they're actually making dining rooms a little bit more comfortable. They have TVs now.
1: Fireplaces, some of them.
0: Fireplaces, you know, it's better than it used to, really, to be honest. It's just they need to think about maintenance. Mm-hmm. How can you clean a place up as quickly as possible? And how can you make sure that the place looks clean all the time?
1: Yeah, I do like the fact they deliver the food sometimes. Some of the places now, they just bring it to your table. That's even quite nice and fast
0: food.
1: Every time
0: I drive by a McDonald's, I always see a kid with a delivery, doing a delivery in the parking lot, because cars are waiting.
1: Waiting, yeah. It's crazy.
0: Just go in. Save the planet.
1: One drive-thru at a time. You can't go in because there's more staff work in the drive-thru. It takes longer to go in that. Okay, to your old plastic chairs. I see your old yellow plastic chairs, and I raise you the versions of the chairs that had like the Hamburglar and Grimace on the back.
0: Oh, yeah.
1: This very special table that you could
0: see. And they've been outlawed since. So we can't really advertise to children anymore. Well, so they're being very careful here.
1: Let's tie the two topics together. How long until fast food joints start serving liquor?
0: I don't know. I think it's going to take a while. It's going to take a while, I think, because there's some discomfort around fast food in general. I think a lot of people do not want them around, but they do generate a lot of business. They create a lot of jobs. So do you need that extra humph to actually get people in? As you know, in Europe, many fast food joints do offer alcohol, particularly beer and wine. Mm-hmm. Is it going to happen here? I don't see the culture here pushing legislators to consider that kind of option. I don't know. Do you think it's actually coming?
1: I think they won't pay for the security that comes with it, but it wouldn't surprise me.
0: Security?
1: Well, when you start serving booze, you're having liquor, you gotta have someone at the door.
0: It's not a discotheque.
1: Discotheque. Listen to you. You're dating yourself.
0: Exactly.
1: Yeah, but you're gonna get some folks that are drunk in the corner, sitting too long, overserved. I mean, that would be the risk, no?
0: Oh, honestly, I mean, do pubs have high security? I mean,
1: you could be right.
0: The thing is that I think it's more of a branding thing. Like McDonald's is seen as a family place, especially for kids. And they've actually made an effort to actually have parks inside some of these restaurants now to keep kids active. Can you mix that with serving alcohol? I don't know. Like in Europe, you see alcohol like everywhere. I remember when I was actually in Austria going to work, walking to work, and I saw taverns. They were all full at 8 o'clock in the morning because people drank beer early in the morning. Yeah. It doesn't happen here.
1: No. Yeah. And so the social part is like pubs in the UK, pubs in Ireland, right? Like, I mean, it's just a social casual thing. No big deal.
0: Yeah. It's just accepted, but I don't see the culture here pushing that kind of stuff.
1: Well, the Americans want us to sell American booze again. And if you're listening, one of the provinces that hasn't outlawed American booze, because it is a provincial thing, no big deal for you. Here in Ontario, where I am, is

0: There's no American booze anywhere.
1: So Premier thinks that Crown Royal is actually manufactured out of the U.S. now.
0: Yeah,
1: but it's actually Gimli, Manitoba.
0: Yeah, Gimli. Yeah, it has to be in order to be Canadian rye whiskey. So I mean, obviously, doesn't understand the rules about whiskey and rye whiskey. Generally speaking,
1: I do question these bans though. Like, there are only two provinces that haven't banned. Alberta never banned. Saskatchewan changed its mind.
0: Yeah.
1: After a while, so there's two that have actually decided not to ban alcohol. I spoke with the Ambassador Oakstra last week about this.
0: It's on your podcast, yeah.
1: Yeah, it's on my podcast, The Food Professor, and frankly, I would say he's annoyed, but the thing is, I do question, after 500 days, have we accomplished anything with these bans? I mean, right now, you're dealing with many companies in the U.S., yes, they're making noise, but they've actually found new markets like Japan and Asia where they've pivoted and found different customers. It's more costly to deal with Japan because they're farther. Canada is very convenient. It's close to the U.S. So that's why they're a little upset. But at the end of the day, the bans have actually had a very minimal impact on the American economy. So what are we doing here? We're dividing people. Some people say, well, it should be up to consumers to ban. And Americans, when you talk to Americans, I mean, when you talk to Ambassador Oakstra, it took them months to understand that, wow, this is not a boycott coming from consumers.
0: Yeah.
1: It's an institute of ban.
0: Yeah. And so that's exactly where I go with it is, first of all, I get it at first to prove a point. If you wanted to do something to prove a point and to do a bit of a thing, okay, fine. But I'm a capitalist, so I say let the market decide.
1: Let the market decide.
0: I have friends of mine that
1: go after grocers. They've actually decided to stop buying American products.
0: That's right.
1: They're not going to be – Congress is not going to go after grocers, but Congress this week decided to go after our liquor boards in Canada and allow it to investigate further, which is really not what we need right now, given that the Gordie Howe bridge is closed, tariffs have gone up, we're losing jobs in Ontario. Ontario's losing people now.
0: Well, to what end, though, right, is always the question. I mean, okay, to what end? So you block the booze. I've got friends, if you took a bottle of American wine to a party at their house, they would say thank you, but they wouldn't open it. Out of principle. And that's exactly the way it should go. I don't know what all the hockey moms, right? And all the hockey moms with their plastic, their giant Stanley Cups filled with J-Lore or something at a hockey rink. I don't know how they're surviving right now. But I mean, it's a good reminder that there are Canadians that do it right. And here in Ontario, there's minimums of Ontario wine that has to be in the stores anyway, because it's like, that's the thing. So makes no sense to me.
1: Give the voice to the people. Let them decide.
0: And then if they decide, it'll be even worse. That's the thing.
1: The Americans would have actually – the ambassador was pretty clear. If it would have come from the Canadian public, consumers themselves, they would have actually paid attention way more than now, because it's just mandated by the government right now.
0: Well, and it would change behavior, which can take a generation to unwind. And that's why it becomes dangerous that way.
1: Thank you.
0: I think if you open it up again today and brought the booze back, because it wasn't up to the Canadians, it would actually be a flood of purchasing and would prove the Americans right. But
1: exactly.
0: I don't know anything. You do though, Dr. Snowman Charlebois at Food Professor. Thank you, my friend.
1: All right, bye-bye.
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8: Here's the forecast from the AM 800 Weather Center. Partly cloudy with a 40% chance of showers and risk of a thunderstorm this evening and overnight. Fog patches developing as well with a low of 19 degrees. Tomorrow, cloudy with a 60% chance of showers, risk of a thunderstorm in the afternoon, a high of 27 or 81 Fahrenheit, feeling like 36 or 97 with the Humidex. And Saturday, cloudy skies with a high of 29 degrees.
9: 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Weather can be unpredictable, but we aren't.
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0: Thursday, 1996 is our throwback. I'm Shane Hewitt. I'm in Ottawa. In case you missed it, is a tour around the iHeart Talk Radio Network, an opportunity for you to hear some of the other shows that happen at different times of day in different cities all across the country. And I invite you to listen on the iHeart app to what's going on in different cities. Like if you're in Montreal, learn about Victoria. The CFAX 1070 is a fantastic station. And then if you're in Kelowna, why not turn on, you know, Ottawa or Windsor? We need to learn more about our country anyway. And if you want to find out the different perspectives that are happening in all of these stories, it's a great place to do it. I'm telling you, all of these shows have their podcasts on there. Shane Hewitt and The Night Shift, the podcast, is also on the iHeart app. And we start with Vash Kapelos in Ottawa with Kenny Yamanuchi, who is visiting, chatting about what's going on with the relationship between Canada and Japan.
1: There are certain things. Government can navigate the directions. But actually, many things, and most of them, are done by the private sectors, that is, private companies. And so I've been hearing the voices of the Japanese companies. They see a great potential, but at the same time, honestly, they see certain sort of challenges. That, if I may be frank,
2: please,
1: like infrastructure. And also regulations, red tapes, and coordinations. Sometimes coordination between federal government and provincial government is tough, but at the same time, among the provincials, the coordination may not be easy. And the fourth, we have to work together with indigenous people very diligently, because those four elements are always tough. But I see the change been going on, and especially the Prime Minister Kearney visited British Columbia last week and had the announcement of the pipelines. That is addressing those four challenges very in actual ways. So we see the improvement. But if those challenges be met, enormous potential will be fulfilled.
2: So let me jump off where you just led me, which is the possibility of a new pipeline being constructed and carrying crude. Mm. Do you anticipate that changing? Do you think Japan is going to be able to receive and be a willing customer of more oil if it should go to the West Coast?
1: Yes, that is a very good question. But to be very frank with you, before this pipelines, there's not so much potential, possibility that Japan imports Canadian crude oil because lack of infrastructures. So all those oil existing at Alberta, basically. But most of the oils you exported was to the United States up until recently. But once you have the pipelines, you have a facility to export your oil to Asia, then that's a totally different story.
0: Remember back in the day when there was no business case for this stuff? There you go. That's fascinating. Japan's ambassador to Canada, Kenny Yamanuchi, with Vash Kapelos, and Vashi's podcasts available on the iHeart app. All right, we have Ryan and Lisa at CFAX 1070 Victoria. Matthew Guy was on the automotive industry hoping to benefit off of this deal for submarines, question mark?
3: This submarine deal is made with one of these two countries, then those countries are pretty thick with car companies, you know, big car companies that make vehicles, none of which currently make vehicles in Canada. So with that statement from the industry minister back in February, kind of set the wheels going for the conversation that, oh, okay, so if they choose someone from Germany or Korea, perhaps a car plant would be part of that deal. And that's not what we heard. We didn't hear any mention of that during the submarine, during the big announcement earlier this week from the prime minister.
4: Okay, but does that mean it's not happening, or does that just mean they haven't got there yet? Because our understanding is it's not a done deal, even though they've indicated a preferred bidder, there's still negotiations to happen.
3: Agreed. And, you know, that being said, you know, Ottawa is right now framing the deal as pending negotiation of a firm contract. So it's not like every portion of the final details are done and dusted. It sure would help the Canadian automotive sector for sure, right? As if part of this arrangement, one or more, of major German car brands chose to set up shop in this country. You'd think that if there was an inkling about this, maybe someone doesn't want to overpromise as well by making that announcement so early. But you're right. It is pending negotiation of a firm contract was the verbiage that was used earlier this week.
4: Now, hypothetically, say we do find something out, and say it does continue to be the German bid that is the winner. What kind of thing would we see? Would it be like a Volkswagen plant opening up in Canada or something? Or what is the possibility?
3: One would hope, you know, I mean, there are a lot of, you know, skilled people in this country, you know, in terms of car manufacturing, but it's kind of interesting to note as well. I don't think this had any bearing or was related to the submarine contract, in particular, but the company called PowerCo, which is a subsidiary of Volkswagen, is currently building a massive EV project, a massive battery factory in St. Thomas, Ontario. To the point where, yeah, first steel is already officially up, you know, showcasing how the building structure is there, and they are expecting to be on the go in 2027. So that is part of the Volkswagen empire, and, you know, one does wonder if that, you know, it played any sort of role at all. I don't know that it did, but that factory is well underway of being built already in St. Thomas, Ontario.
0: Which is a great place to visit, by the way. If you've never been to St. Thomas, drive through there. Was it St. Thomas has the giant elephant? I'm pretty sure it is. Anyway, in case it's a statue, not a real thing. In case you missed it, touring around the iHeart Radio Talk Network, turn around the iHeart app. CKLW in Windsor. Come on, brain, don't fail me now. Mike and Meg were joined by Windsor West MP Harb Gill to talk about the Gordie Howe International Bridge and what could happen.
5: So I have spoken to Mr. McKinnon numerous times. He's the House leader, and he has no clue as to when it's going to open. They all shrug their shoulders and throw their hands up. He also is the transport minister, but the bridge is not under his control. It is under Mr. Robertson's control, the infrastructure minister. And he, too, has no idea as to when the bridge is going to open. I've had numerous conversations with these people. I sent emails as well, again, the same, you know, canned answers to say this is what we're doing and Canada strong and all that stuff. But I'm looking for some concrete timelines. Any project worth its salt has to have concrete timelines. And these folks seem to have a very sliding timeline that it never seems to end. That is not acceptable.
6: But and in fairness, we're talking with Harb Gill, Windsor West MP, in fairness to, you know, the government and the Liberal Party and they're the government in charge and the Prime Minister and his cabinet. The fact is, this was ready to go. It's been built and paid for by Canadians. And the Trump government seems to be putting the snafu in this and starting, Pete Hoekstra, the ambassador to Canada, is starting to spread lies about who actually paid for this.
5: Yes, and that's disappointing, obviously, but our focus should be, our government should be honest and completely transparent with us to say this is what's going on, this is why, or this is who is stopping us.
0: Okay, there you go. That's the conversation coming out of CKLW in Windsor. Windsor West MP Harb Gill, the guest there with Mike and Meg, CKLW in the mornings. Grab their podcast. It's on the iHeart app, the iHeart Talk Radio Network. Yay! Shane Hewitt in the Night Shift. Throwback Thursday, Mr. Dress-Up, and Ed Conroy is next.
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6: On Friday's show, the drama with the Kuzma negotiations continues. 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
10: From the National Newsroom of the Canadian Press, I'm David Augustine. Prime Minister Mark Carney has wrapped up his visit to Saudi Arabia, but says engaging with a country doesn't mean endorsement. Carney is looking to deepen bilateral trade and investment after a 2018 diplomatic row resulted in the removal of ambassadors in both countries. The Trudeau government criticized Saudi Arabia's justice system and its treatment of women, and the kingdom has a notorious human rights record. Carney says he can't think of a country where his government would agree with everything it's doing. The Prime Minister's office says the 13 new commercial agreements and memorandums of understanding signed are worth more than $1 billion. Saskatchewan residents receiving income assistance for disabilities will soon see changes to their benefits. The province says starting on September 1st, the Saskatchewan Assured Income for Disability Program will be restructured to make it easier for clients to access assistance. Social Services Minister Terry Jensen says no current clients will see a reduction in benefits.
9: In cases where one of the changes I'm about to outline could result in a lower benefit amount, the client's current benefit level will be maintained.
10: Saskatchewan is moving benefits that deal with laundry and telephone services into one core living program as part of the restructuring. British Columbia has recorded its lowest monthly number of suspected toxic drug deaths since before the start of the COVID-19 pandemic in Canada. The Ministry of Public Safety's preliminary data show 109 people died in BC in May, averaging 3.5 deaths a day. This is the lowest level seen since February 2020 and down by more than 55% since its peak. BC declared a public health emergency over the overdose crisis a decade ago, with the number of deaths peaking at more than 2,500 in 2023. Experts say reverse mortgages are an option worth considering for older Canadians who are house rich, cash poor, and well aware of pros and cons. Barbara Knobloch is a financial planner at Money Coaches Canada, and she says that with high interest rates compounding over many years, there is often little to no equity left in the home once a homeowner with a reverse mortgage sells or passes away.
11: The client for whom this could be a fit would be the person who doesn't care so much about estate preservation. They may not have any children or other people that they want to leave an estate to. They would say, like, you know, this is my house, you know, I've worked towards it and I want to stay here.
10: On the plus side, reverse mortgages can help seniors access the funds they need to age in place and stay close to support systems and trusted health providers. And in entertainment, English musician Youngblood will no longer be performing at the Cowboys Music Festival in Calgary on Sunday. The rock artist said on social media that he is currently working on himself and taking time off at home. Earlier this year, the artist born Dominic Richard Harrison celebrated his first Grammy win for Best Rock Performance and a number one single on Billboard's Alternative Airplay chart with his song Zombie. The Cowboys Music Festival announced that Nelly and Steve Aoki will step in as his replacements. This is the Canadian Press. In sports, France is off to the World Cup semifinals for a third straight tournament after beating Morocco 2-0 at Boston Stadium. Superstars Kylian Mbappe and Ousmane Dembélé scored for France, which will next face either Spain or Belgium in the final four. Mbappe now has 20 goals in 20 career World Cup games. The Anaheim Ducks have matched the Philadelphia Flyers' offer sheet for center Leo Carlson, keeping their rising star at an extraordinary cost. The 21-year-old Carlson is now the NHL's highest-paid player under the 5-year, $90 million U.S. deal extended by the Flyers 1 week ago. Now, Carlson agreed to the offer sheet with the Flyers after a year of fruitless negotiations with Anaheim general manager Pat Verbeek. And Brooke Henderson of Smiths Falls, Ontario, is four shots off the pace after the first round of the LPGA Tour's Evian Championship. Henderson had an eagle on her final hole to end the round at 4-under. Japan's Aki Iwe leads the fourth women's golf major of the season at 8-under. From the Canadian Press, I'm David Augustine.
12: This is the moment you become queen.
13: The global phenomenon returns, only on Crave. HBO's House of the Dragon is back for its most fiery season yet. Don't miss new episodes of breathtaking spectacle, shocking betrayal, and explosive drama.
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14: Here's the forecast from the AM 800 Weather Center. Partly cloudy with a 40% chance of showers and risk of a thunderstorm this evening and overnight. Fog patches developing as well with a low of 19 degrees. Tomorrow, cloudy with a 60% chance of showers, risk of a thunderstorm in the afternoon, a high of 27 or 81 Fahrenheit, feeling like 36 or 97 with the Humidex. And Saturday, cloudy skies with a high of 29 degrees.
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0: Ernie Coombs. What a special man he is. Mr. Dress-Up, the one and the only inspiration for our Throwback Thursday, 1996, because we took the Order of Canada as a special event in his life. But generally speaking, it is all about Mr. Dress-Up here today. Ed Conroy is here. RetroOntario.com, at RetroOntario on the socials. YouTube channel is really great, too. He's a historian and a writer, too, with the Imagination Book. And not only that, Mr. Dress-Up, tickle trunk expert, right here with us today. Hey, bud.
15: Hey, Shane.
0: So there's a new event that's going on all about Mr. Dress-Up, and you had your fingers on it.
15: I did. I was blessed to be asked to participate. It's being put on by the city of Pickering, a little suburb in the GTA, I guess you could call it. But it's where Ernie Coombs lived for you know, the whole time he was in Canada. And all the people that knew him in Pickering, he was just another good, nice guy. He wasn't, you know, wasn't one of these celebrities that lived behind a gate. And so I think they wanted to celebrate a very famous Pickering person, and so they've put together this lovely little exhibit.
0: So what is it, and how did you get to contribute?
15: So I think they needed some help with technology, the old technology. So I set up a lot of old television, got them a lot of behind-the-scenes clips, a lot of footage, and information that just sort of isn't yet in the public domain. They're carrying my book, which is great. It's available in the gift shop there for people nice. That would like to learn a little bit more, and they get a little taste of that dress-up magic. And, yeah, it's running until September. And, you know, if you're in Toronto and you're bored, or your kids are bored, probably more importantly, it's a beautiful, you know, it's part of the space is a pioneer village. There's an art gallery, and there's this new exhibit.
0: Met Ernie Coombs when he was doing roadshow stuff. You know, local theater show up, do the live version of Mr. Dress-Up right there in front of all the kids and the kids at heart, which was probably most of it, right? At that point, it was, you know, everyone had grown up on it. The impact of Mr. Dress-Up.
15: Yeah, can't be understated. Can't be understated. I mean, he started playing that character in 1964, and he was on TV every single day from 1964 until 1996. And even then, he would show up even after Mr. Dress-Up as a regular show ended. You know, he did Christmas specials. He would turn up on other things. So, I mean, we're not talking about, this isn't just a Gen X thing or a boomer thing. We're talking about multiple generations of Canadians coast to coast who grew up with this guy. I mean, he's the governor. I mean, he really, you know, there's nobody I would say comes close to that stature. And he is an emblem of our childhood. And so if you had a happy childhood, which, you know, thankfully a lot of people did, they're going to associate that with him.
0: There were the local guys who tried to do the Sunday morning shows all themselves kind of thing. And I don't know what came first, like the Friendly Giants of the world, the Mr. Dress-Ups of the world, the Mr. Rogers, like all of these things sort of unfolded. Clearly there was an appetite for it, but how do you see that all of these things sort of all transpired? Because there's even the smaller shows that never did go national that were pretty awesome too.
15: Yeah, I mean, if you read my book, I go into great lengths to understand what happened. And you know, it's all thanks to basically one school teacher who was the television executive at the CBC who oversaw the children's department. He hired Friendly Giant, he hired Mr. Rogers, he hired Mr. Dress-Up, and he believed very strongly that you could form a relationship with children through television by speaking to them on the level, which is not being condescending. And it's unfortunately a lesson that is still not learned. if you watch any children's television, even in 2026, it's still incredibly patronizing. And, you know, people can't understand why there is nobody like those people anymore. I don't know why it's such a difficult concept to grasp, because I think it applies to everything and what you do, what everybody does. If you are speaking to somebody on the level, like they're your friend, they're going to be more receptive than if they feel they're getting a lecture, you know?
0: Mm-hmm. DJ Lance Rock was like that too, of course, right? Everything with Yo Gabba Gabba.
15: Yes.
0: Yeah, very totally. Similar to the fact that it was just speaking to kids, not at kids.
15: Yeah, and I think that is, when you can bring those worlds together where you have educational content or emotional growth content with entertainment, right? I mean, at the end of the day, if the kids aren't entertained, it actually doesn't matter what the lesson is, because they're never going to retain it. Mm-hmm. The guys you're talking about, I mean, the weatherman shows like that were on Sunday, or, you know, Harrigan, the leprechaun in Kitchener. Those were people that were doing the best they could with literally no budget. And the television networks never, ever took children's series seriously. Mm-hmm. They just saw it as a pain in the neck. They had to do it regulatory obligation. And so throw the weatherman a bone and, you know, he can be on TV from 8 to 8:30 on Sunday morning. Like I say, we're talking about an era when we had, 15, 20 channels, and there wasn't really much else to do. You know, if it was raining outside and you were locked in, you're watching television. And if it was Harrigan or Mr. Dress Up, you know, so be it. Whereas now you have an infinite amount of options. And so what ends up happening is not a lot of stuff is memorable. And certainly this generation is not going to have that commonality of a Mr. Dress Up that you just say to somebody, you know, anybody I would say over the age of 35, they yeah. know exactly who you're talking about. Good luck with finding people like that for the kids of today.
0: Yeah, it's really broken up, right? The generations, and one generation, they have a show that they watched, and then 5 years later, it's a completely different show, and they don't even know the name of it. It's kind of impressive how things like The Simpsons and SpongeBob have, you know, graduated beyond generations that way. It's kind of fascinating. Okay, Casey and Finnegan.
15: Yeah. So, that was the work of an incredible puppeteer, Judith Lawrence. And Judith Lawrence, you know, was an Australian, but she had almost, I would say, a telepathic relationship with Ernie Coombs in the fact that they didn't, you know, they weren't reading from scripts. Like, they had a basic idea going into an episode, and they just played off each other. She retired in 1989, but Ernie didn't see that as he could have ended the show and said, okay, it's the 90s now, and everything's moved on. He felt, you know, he still had an important role to play. And so they introduced new characters in, and they were very concerned children would be traumatized by Casey Finnegan departing. So they kind of spread it out over many months. They signposted their exit so that when the day came, it wasn't just, you know, Friday goodbye and Monday there's new characters. And you know, he went on, like I said, for another 6-7 years after Casey Finnegan left. So amazing. Mm-hmm.
0: Do you have a favorite?
15: A favorite character?
0: Yeah.
15: I mean, he it's him. I mean, he's the governor. I can't
0: right,
15: stress
0: Gov.
15: All right, Governor. I can't stress it enough. And working on this exhibit, seeing all this footage again, you know, what's incredible is you have somebody that is just absolutely ordinary, regular, and wearing regular clothes and talking, you know, regularly, talking the same to the camera people, the behind the scenes people, as he was to the viewers. And yet he was this superstar. And like you said, he went on tour. He was ahead of the curve in a lot of ways. He saw that was becoming a thing, right? Becoming sort of using that television celebrity to do more. But all that was on his own. It wasn't like back then the CBC didn't organize those things for him.
0: Well, I remember doing the backstage stuff and then carrying the tickle trunk and how amazing that was as a college student doing it. I wasn't the only one who probably had that experience.
15: Oh, no, it was, it bonded us all, I think, and it still does.
0: Ed Conroy, Mr. Dress Up. It's in Pickering. Give it a Google. You'll find it. RetroOntario.com. Thanks, Ed.
15: Thanks, buddy.
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14: Here's the forecast from the AM 800 Weather Center. Partly cloudy with a 40% chance of showers and risk of a thunderstorm this evening and overnight. Fog patches developing as well with a low of 19 degrees. Tomorrow, cloudy with a 60% chance of showers, risk of a thunderstorm in the afternoon, a high of 27 or 81 Fahrenheit, feeling like 36 or 97 with the Humidex. And Saturday, cloudy skies with a high of 29 degrees.
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1: Entertainment is Broken, great podcast that Richard Cross has with his colleagues to talk about how entertainment is in fact broken, and in some cases definitely is not, where they can celebrate the good and all the things. RichardCross.ca to get plugged in. There's a long history of podcasts to go back through to get started. So get to it, shall you? Shall you? I made that up. Richard Cross, thanks for being here, bud.
2: Thanks for having me.
1: Madonna's in your news today. And who doesn't like talking about Madonna? She's always been an interesting convo piece since the beginning of Madonna time.
2: Absolutely. I've hosted an event with her, and I'll tell you, she is hardcore, but I ended up really liking her because she really throws herself at whatever it is that she's going to do. And that's why she's been famous for as long as she's been famous. And after this afternoon that I spent with her, there was an article that came out in the newspaper. And it said that Madonna made all the volunteers at this event, which happened during the Toronto International Film Festival, face the wall when she walked by, and you weren't allowed to look her in the eye. And it's, you know, when I realized, like, oh, everything you read in the newspaper isn't true, because I was with her during the time when some of that stuff was allegedly happening, and it didn't happen. So that was my experience with her. She has a new record out right now, which is kind of taking the critics by storm. It's called Confessions 2, and it's getting great reviews. Fans are loving it. They're saying it's her best album in 20 years, but they're kind of looking at one of the songs on it specifically. It's called Bizarre. Now, if you know your Madonna history, or you can think back, you'll know that Madonna and Sean Penn had a short-lived marriage from 1985 to 1989. Turbulent is a word that is often used to describe it.
1: And that could be gentle.
2: Yeah, and she originally filed from filed for a divorce from Penn for the first time in 1987. So it was up and down with them for a long time. But now it appears that she has taken to expressing herself about that marriage in a song called Bizarre. So she says in the song that she croons about a Hollywood hotshot with deep blue eyes being the perfect prize. He drove way too fast. A Shelby Cobra wasn't meant to last, which could allude to the sports car she was rumored to have given Sean Penn when they got married in 1985. Sean Penn recently auctioned off a Shelby Mustang for Haitian relief, which he's very involved in. And it goes on and on and on. There's lots of little things that sort of point back to that turbulent time when they were married. Madonna's reps and Sean Penn's reps aren't saying that whether it's true or not, and it feels anyway a little bit like they may have made up since their divorce, because a number of years ago they were seen holding hands at a Help Haiti Home gala just before the Golden Globe. So maybe they're friends, maybe they're not. Maybe Madonna is revisiting, thinking to the past, and writing songs about it. But whatever you have it, it's apparently a great record. I've heard the song Bizarre. I haven't heard the whole record, but apparently the record's really good.
1: Okay, if you were in their shoes, and if you had a car that was a gift, and you were just going to go sell it privately, right? Yep. No big deal. Nobody's the wiser. Nobody knows. But if you're going to do it and use it as a fundraiser that is mega high profile, you probably call the ex who gave it to you and said, hey, just so you know, it's my car. I'm comfortable with this now. I just want to say thank you for the car, but I am going to auction it off for charity and give it away. I just wanted you to know so you didn't read it in the paper first. I mean, I think that's probably what you do, right?
2: Yeah, and, you know, when you're at the point where you're giving cars to people, I don't know. You know, like if you're that wealthy that you can give a car away, I mean, maybe you think about calling ahead. I just heard about Amy Adams. The great actor Amy Adams, she had a birthday recently, and her friend Bono gave her a car for her birthday. Mm-hmm. And she's like, it's a great gift. It's a really nice car, but I've never had a driver's license.
1: Oh, wow. So, talk about, you got to know your friends. That's pretty funny, actually. Well, I'm still waiting for my Richard Cross car to come, so.
2: Yeah, you're going to be waiting a while for that, I think.
1: All right. Next on the list, you know what I want to throw at you? Obsession, the movie.
2: Yeah, loved it.
1: Yeah, I don't like scary things, so mm-hmm. I'm not going to watch it. But most everybody has said, actually, not that scary, just pretty gross.
2: Well, it's intense in moments. It is gross. There are a couple of moments near the end where the blood and guts sort of get a little bit overwhelming. But it's a really clever movie about being careful what you wish for. It's kind of a monkey's paw kind of story about a guy who's in love with his coworker, and she has him very firmly in the friend zone, has no idea that he's in love with her. And then he gets this thing, this little toy that he buys in a store that will grant one wish. But the trouble is the wish is irreversible. Once you make it, you cannot change it. And so he says, I wish that, I can't remember what her name is. I wish that Jane loved me more than, no, Nikki. I wish that Nikki loved me more than anyone else in the world. And of course, then she does, which means that she becomes completely obsessive. And it turns out to be a deadly, terrible relationship.
1: Yeah.
2: And so, it's funny by times. It's scary by times. It's a little gross by times, but I love that it only cost $750,000 to make. It has just recently bypassed the $400 million mark at the movie theaters. And it's one of those signs that we're looking at when we say people are going back to the movies now, because they're going back to see movies like Obsession and Backrooms, not necessarily these big superhero blockbusters. Younger viewers, Gen Zers, are saying, we want something that speaks to us. We want something that we can relate to. And if the studios give it to them, they will go, as in the case of those two movies I just mentioned.
1: Very cool. I also wanted to, I watched some shows, actually. I had a couple days off, so I watched some shows. I just want to give a thumbs up to, because I thought it was really great, to the voicemails for Isabel, or whatever that one was called.
2: Uh-huh. Yeah, with Zoe Deutsch.
1: That's a great love story. And I finally watched Project Hail Mary, too, now that it's on screen.
2: It's great. Yep.
1: What a great movie.
2: I know. Project Hail Mary is great. And, you know, Ryan Gosling was super charming, really charismatic. You care about what happens to that character. But then there's an alien character who looks like a rotisserie chicken made out of stone.
1: Yeah.
2: Is the only way that I can really describe
1: That's
2: it.
1: That's a great description.
2: And for some reason, though, that rotisserie chicken makes you want to love it. And I don't know how it's possible. It doesn't really even have a face, but you start to feel for this character, this alien character. And it works. The movie works really well.
1: And I want to just say that, like, how quickly it could go bad.
2: Yeah.
1: Because how corny the character kind of is when you really think about it. But it becomes so believable. And maybe it's the fact that he has no face that makes it work. But, like, that is a recipe for an alien character to go really, really bad very, very quickly. But it somehow is perfect. And then at the end of the show, and I don't want to do spoiler alert, let's just say the rotisserie chicken rock people and the children are enthusiastic and amazing. Yep. And it is 100% believable. Like, you're so all in by the end.
2: Yeah, no, there's just something about it, and I think it's the performances and the amount of kind of emotional investment that you have to make in order to buy into the story. And once you make it, if you know you're in for a penny, you're in for a pound. And the movie takes a couple of little swings there that, you know, if you're not into it, probably won't work for you, but most people are loving it. And that's the movie that kicked off the summer season. Yeah. And the movie starts in the first week of May. That's the one that kicked off the summer. And that's the one, that started this great renaissance of people going back to the theaters.
1: Yeah. It's fantastic. RichardCross.ca to get connected with Richard, all of his iHeart shows, plus the Entertainment is Broken show. 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And, coming up for you next, Booze and Reviews, where Richard is going to review a movie and get us set up with all kinds of cocktails and be our host for it, too. Stand by.
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1: Booze and Reviews, a Richard Crouse production. Richard Crouse has a long, dark alley, back alley history of being a bartender. It's kind of sketchy, gotta tell you, but he's good at it. And now, through his entire career on top of that, does the entertainment stuff, the movie things. And we get to blend these two lives together. It's kind of like a Superman, Clark Kent kind of thing. It's like a Batman and the rich guy, whatever his name is.
2: Yeah, Bruce Wayne.
1: Bruce Wayne, because Richard's the movie guy. I guess I'm just the guy who taste tests the drinks. Now, let me tell you what's wrong with Richard Crouse, since I'm ranting about Richard Crouse. Mm-hmm. There's lots wrong with Richard Crouse, and it comes in the form of one thing very largely. He's a bad influence. Because Richard has
2: the first
1: this ability
2: person that's mentioned this. Yeah,
1: you put ideas in people's heads, mm-hmm. and then the weekend comes along, and then next thing I'm a script lover, not necessarily a movie lover.
2: Right.
1: And so I like to watch a good script or listen to a good script. And now Richard's got me watching movies and mixing drinks. And this is the bad influence that is Richard Crouse.
2: My apologies, but at least you're having fun on the weekend.
1: I am having fun.

0: we're going to Moana, the live action version of Moana. So 10 years ago, there was an animated movie called Moana, that starred the voice of The Rock as a demigod named Maui, who was a bit of a troublemaker, and he had stolen what they call the heart of this island that this young princess Moana lived on. He had taken it, so she had to round up Maui, go out to sea, get the heart of her island back, and then replace it, and then all of a sudden prosperity would come back to her island, and she could take over as the leader of her island, the tribal chief, from her father. That was 10 years ago, and it is considered to be a modern classic. People love that movie. It had great songs by Lin-Manuel Miranda, who the guy from Hamilton. It was a movie that had this lovely animation, and people seemed to really dig it. Then there was a Moana 2, you know, diminishing returns a little bit, but still a pretty good movie. Now, 10 years later, and just slightly less than 10 years later, we've got this live action of Moana. And it stars Dwayne Johnson again as a live action version of his character, Maui. And then a new actress named Catherine Lagacia, as far as I can tell. I'm probably pronouncing that incorrectly, but that's what her name is. She plays Moana, and it's exactly the same story. And they run up into exactly the same obstacles along the way. They've added a new song or two, but, you know, I was wondering, you know, when I was watching this movie, you, as a critic, you ask yourself a number of questions when you're watching something, and particularly when you're watching something like this. It's not a sequel. It's not a reboot, really. It's just a remake of something that already exists in pretty good form. So you have to ask yourself, you know, what do I like about it? What don't I like about it? And then you have to ask yourself, why? Why do you like or not like various parts of it? And why would they do this? Why 10 years after making something that people really love, do you want to remake it again and do it almost exactly the same, only this time you have live actors? And luckily, Dwayne Johnson is essentially a cartoon come to life. He's just so pumped and big that he looks like the animated character Maui anyway. So you have to wonder why. Why would they do this? Well, as I was watching this, I could almost see the hands reaching towards the cast register. You know, there's really no other reason for this. So what I will tell you about it is that if you love the original Moana, I think you will find that this feels like a Xerox copy of it. It has a feel that isn't exactly like there's something new or anything sort of interesting being done with the material. They've just taken old material, put it through the wringer, put it in the photocopier and spit out a version that is essentially the same, only different and a little less charming and a little less organic feeling.
1: Well, that's kind of sad. I do like the stories though, that when he talks, The Rock talks about his kids not believing him, that he's Moana or Maui.
0: Yeah, he's Maui. Yeah, no, listen, you know, he's a charming guy, and he's a very big movie star. We'll see. He's had a rougher time of it lately. I mean, you don't stay at the very top of your game forever. So, you know, maybe, you know, he's had a little bit of a dip. Maybe this will bring it back. I don't know. It depends on how many Moana fans are out there. But it just felt kind of banal to me, this movie.
1: Okay, interesting. I like this. Okay, so now let's go to Hawaii. Richard, have you been?
0: I have been to Hawaii. Yeah.
1: Do you know which island you went to?
0: I was in Honolulu.
1: Honolulu. So Oahu.
0: Yeah.
1: Very good.
0: Yeah, Oahu, yes.
1: Yeah, very good. It's a big city.
0: Yes, it is. And I was working too. I was there for a week or so.
1: Yeah, terrible place to work, Richard. I don't know how you pull that off. I love it there. I remember where I was driving. I was on Maui, the island of Maui, when I was driving, and I remember where I was, where I got the spirit of aloha for the first time. It is so profound when it hits you. And I remember where I was. So this is an exciting conversation for me.

0: and there are different versions of it. The Maui Mai Tai is amazing. The Mai Tai, that's where we need to start, Richard. Can you make me a Mai Tai, please?
1: Yeah, and so interestingly enough, even though that this is kind of, you know, inspired by the Polynesian culture and, you know, all sorts of other kind of interesting things that fall under the umbrella of tiki drinks, it was created in Oakland, California by a guy called Trader Vic, Victor Bergeron was his name. And the name comes from the Tahitian word Mai Tai, which means the best. And so he originally made this with rare 17-year-old Jamaican rum, and it became a global sensation in the 1950s tiki boom. And so the way that you make it, and this is a simple version, you can go down rabbit holes online, figure out how to make Trader Vic's original version, how to make, you know, the perfect Mai Tai, and people will argue for hours on the various tiki Facebook pages. Yeah. This is a simple version for you to enjoy at home.
0: Love it.
1: 2 ounces of aged Jamaican rum. That's a blend of Jamaican and Martinique rums. 3/4 of an ounce of fresh lime juice. 1/2 ounce of orange Curacao or Cointreau, 1/2 ounce of orgeat, which is almond syrup, 1/2 ounce of simple syrup or rock candy syrup, which is a little too sweet for my tastes. And you shake with ice, you strain into a rocks glass over crushed ice, you float a little bit of dark rum on the top, and listen to surf music, and it's delicious. And
0: listen to surf music. I love it. Okay, can I add in an adaptation since we're going to argue on Facebook over it? So if you find that the simple syrup is, you know, just don't have that or whatever, just use a little bit of pineapple juice.
1: Oh, there you go. Yeah.
0: And you get the sweetness, and that becomes the Maui Mai Tai version of it.
1: Yes. Oof.
0: There you go. Done. But by the way, we were camping, Richard. We were in Sylvan Lake, Alberta. Mm. My sister brought their trailer. My dad and my mom brought their trailer, and I had mine. I was married at the time with the kids. We had the big 36-foot travel trailer. Oh. And it was a hot day, and all the trailers are parked. And my dad and I were trying to set up the satellite TV, of course, so we could watch sports. So we said, let's go get drinks. And we had all been to Hawaii. We love the Mai Tais. And I said, well, let's make Mai Tais today. And so we went and we got all the stuff. It cost so much money for all the ingredients because we were buying it cold. And brought it back, made my mom one, and then she had another one. She's like, I want another one. Mm. She's like, this stuff's really starting to hit me. I was like, Mom, it's got like 5 ounces of booze in each one.
1: Anyway, you got to be careful with the tiki drinks.
0: And that's when my mom got drunk on Mai Tais.
1: Bum, bum, bum, bum.
0: RichardKraus.ca to get connected with Richard. It's the Moana live action movie and booze and reviews. Thanks, my friend.
1: Thank you.
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9: Here's the forecast from the AM 800 Weather Center. Partly cloudy with a 40% chance of showers and risk of a thunderstorm this evening and overnight. Fog patches developing as well with a low of 19 degrees. Tomorrow, cloudy with a 60% chance of showers, risk of a thunderstorm in the afternoon, a high of 27 or 81 Fahrenheit, feeling like 36 or 97 with the Humidex. And Saturday, cloudy skies with a high of 29 degrees.
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0: Three things we learned today. Shane Hewitt and the Night Shift. Ryan O'Donnell is in Calgary. I'm Shane Hewitt. I'm in Ottawa, the village of Merrickville, just south of the city. Canada's most beautiful village. Thanks for being here. Noah Skang is in Toronto. And every night, we like to go back over the show, and in case you miss parts of the show, let you know some of the things that you can grab on the podcast. And that's exactly where we're going to start today. We talked about 1996, Throwback Thursday. And Mr. Dress-Up was a staple in pretty much every Canadian kid's life. And then he left TV and retired. But when he was on TV, he had such an impact, it was wild. So go back to the podcast and listen to some of the bits and pieces from Ernie Coombs. That we talked with Ed Conroy just earlier this hour about it, and he had such great insight on it. He's a part of an exhibit. He helped curate an exhibit in Pickering, Ontario, because that's where Ernie Coombs lived. And he tells an amazing story about it, so get in on that. Because it was 1996 and because it was a TV show, we had Carmi Levy on to talk about watching TV in 1996 from the tech perspective.
20: It's 26-inch TVs were large. 32 was like, my God, your family is super rich.
0: Yeah.
20: And they were dangerous, right? Remember, like, when there were babies around, you didn't let them near them because they could topple over.
0: Do you remember the static when you got too close? You'd get close to them and your hair would start to stand up?
20: Yeah, we weren't supposed to go too close to the TV because my parents warned me about radiation.
0: Yeah.
20: So it was bad for my eyes, so we had to sit at the other side of the living room, which, of course, made everything even smaller. And I think the equivalent was, in resolution, it was like 480 lines of resolution versus, mm-hmm. you know, so, like detail was just something that just wasn't part of the equation. It was kind of laughable. My parents were always the last ones to get any, television. I still remember when I was really young, my parents had a black and white TV in a furniture, like it was this console thing.
0: Yeah.
20: And then my dad brought a color TV home one day, and he was all, you know, proud of it. And we put it on top of the color of the black and white TV because it was the only stand that was big enough to hold.
0: Isn't that the
20: truth? CRT. Yeah. So
0: you didn't get
20: TVs.
0: Rid of the old TV. You put the new TV.
20: Did not.
0: On the old TV.
20: Exactly. And we kept that furniture, even though we didn't use the black and white TV for after that point. It was still a very large piece of furniture in our living room for at least a decade after we got the new TV. Really, really weird kind of what you remember from childhood. It was a good era of technology. That was a good day when we finally went to color.
0: I don't know how we used to watch TV. Like, you'd sit on that old brown flowered sofa that your grandmother had. And you know,
20: oh, you've
0: I'm
20: been to my
0: about.
20: House. Yeah.
0: But the TV was on the floor.
20: Yeah. It was really weird.
0: It was a wood cabinet on the floor.
20: Not very ergonomic, yeah.
0: No, completely. And then you look at today and we've got them all up in the, oh man.
20: Explains why I have issues with my shoulder and my back, because I probably spent my childhood doing, like, you know, sort of staring down and being completely imbalanced. I'm sure my doctor has something to say about that.
0: Carmi Levy, 1996, Throwback Thursday, and televisions, the conversation. It was so long ago. Ryan O'Donnell, you missed all of this, but then you like to buy things, so I would assume you have three or four CRT TVs in yours somewhere.
21: I grew up with a CRT TV. I didn't have a non-CRT TV until high school. Like, my entire life, I had the ringing sound, the static, everything. Because even the PlayStation 3 had auxiliary, like, red, white, yellow cables. So, yeah, I had this, too.
0: Wow, hey.
21: Yeah. I get
0: you.
21: Zillennial. This is the, like, you're like the cusper, so you get that last little grasp of fun 90s tech and right. earlier. Yeah.
0: Right. Three things we learned today. Shane Hewitt in the night shift. Eric Alper was on. Bonnie Tyler passed away. And so we chatted about her voice changing and how it had such an incredible impact on her singing career, all because she got a little bit frustrated one day.
22: In 1977, Bonnie had to go... she had to undergo surgery to fix the vocal nodules in her throat. And the doctor told her during the recovery period that don't talk, don't sing, don't do anything for 6 weeks while you're recovering. And within a week, she was so frustrated that she couldn't talk to anybody that she just screamed in absolute anger at herself and totally changed her voice forever. So that raspy voice wasn't something that she was born with. In fact, if you go back and you listen to her as a teenager or as a young adult, she sounded like pretty much everybody else that's out there. But it was that raspy voice that allowed the band and people like Jim, who worked with her, to start creating music built around that different voice that she had. So when, you know, Meatloaf's Bad Out of Hell comes out, and it's so big, and it's so bombastic, and it's full of storylines, and it's male and female voices singing together in duets, and it's like singing to the high heavens, Bonnie Tyler comes along with Total Eclipse of the Heart, and it sounds like full of emotion and full of classical music and using amazing lyrics. I mean, it's a song that I've heard a billion times, and it wasn't until I looked at the lyrics recently where it was just so, so great. I mean, you know, once, you know, there was light in my life, and now there's only love in the dark, a total eclipse of the heart. And we talk about eclipse all the time being in darkness. And when you bring it to matters of the heart, it turns it around, no pun intended, to, you know, loneliness and isolation and darkness and all that stuff. So, you know, from going to pure happiness to darkness is something that everybody can relate to. And if you're 15 years old and you're on TikTok and you hear that, you're going through that as well, just like a 55-year-old going through divorce in the first time. It's pretty amazing that song rightfully has lasted all this time.
0: Eric Alper, Bonnie Tyler, 75. She was ill and passed away unexpectedly is all it says so far on CTV News on the report of that one. Three things we learned today. Shane Hewitt and the Night Shift, the podcast, has all of these conversations in full length. In some cases, some extra conversation on there too. So you can like and subscribe the podcast. And if there's something on here that lands for a friend, oh, my buddy Ryan would love this one. There's a share button that you can share the story with them as well. We talked about fast food meals with the food professor, Dr. Sylvain Charlebois.
1: Back in February, if you remember, McDonald's actually launched a $5 campaign for Happy Meals, which really kind of triggered a bit of a pricing war. Because soon after that, you saw most chains offer a value meal at very low prices because they want to keep traffic coming into the restaurant. And you're seeing actually more chains offering fountains, soft drink fountains, self-serve fountains you can actually have access to, and you can actually drink all you want all day. Non-alcoholic, of course. Yeah. But it's you can see that really traffic is becoming a priority, because when you drive around quickly, you'll see a lot of cars going through drive-throughs, but companies are starting to notice that if you actually keep people in your dining hall, they will be spending more per person. And so that's kind of the game here. So at $5 for a Happy Meal, McDonald's doesn't make a whole lot of money, but it hopes to actually get more people to buy other things that with a higher margins.
0: Well, it'd be nice to see some of those dining rooms. I know some of them have been renovated and they're pretty cool, but they're not very comfortable. They're not meant to, hey, sit here and have a coffee and talk to your friend like they felt like they used to be back in the day.
1: Do you remember those seats at McDonald's with the back seat being yellow?
0: Yeah.
1: It was very, so those were designed
0: to get you out.
1: To get you out as soon as possible.
0: Yeah.
1: 17 minutes. The average person can only sit comfortably for 17 minutes.
0: Fascinating stuff right there. Sylvain Charlebois, the food professor. And that's fast food for you. That's what they were trying to do. Now they're like, oops, please come back inside. We would like that. All of this and more on Shane Hewitt, The Night Shift, the podcast, available on the iHeart app. We'll be right back.
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27: From the National Newsroom of the Canadian Press, I'm David Augustine. Prime Minister Mark Carney has wrapped up his week-long trip to Turkey and Saudi Arabia, travel that coincided with Iran and the United States reviving hostilities.
28: The common theme running through Carney's trip, U.S. President Donald Trump, who pushed Canada into diversifying trade partners because of his squeeze play trade negotiations. Trump has also destabilized the Gulf region that Carney visited through the Iran war, that had paused but now relapsed. Carney faced questions about traveling to countries with dodgy human rights records and mending ties. But the Prime Minister says he was only able to get a consular issue addressed favorably with Turkey's president this week because Canada is engaging rather than criticizing. Kyle Duggan, The Canadian Press, Jeddah.
27: A Meta Platforms executive claims a gargantuan data center planned for north of Edmonton will use less water annually than a typical Alberta golf course. Meta announced a $13 billion-plus investment that could eventually produce more electricity than what the city of Edmonton uses. The data center in Sturgeon County will use what's known as a closed-loop cooling system to keep servers from overheating. Eddie Goldenberg, who served as chief of staff to former Prime Minister Jean Chrétien, has died.
29: He was 77 years old. A statement from the CEO of Global Public Affairs, where Goldenberg worked, says he died after a hard-fought battle with cancer. Originally from Montreal, Goldenberg was a lawyer by trade and spent a decade as a senior policy advisor for Chrétien before ultimately being named his chief of staff. Goldenberg was a contributing author to the Charter of Rights and Freedoms and was invested into the Order of Canada in 2014 for his decades of public service. Hannah Stolz, The Canadian Press.
27: Canadians who bought beef after 2015 could be eligible for a part of a proposed settlement over alleged price fixing. A statement from multiple Canadian law firms says several beef companies have agreed to pay nearly $8 million. The class action lawsuit was filed in 2022, alleging the companies were involved in an unlawful conspiracy involving the supply or price of beef sold in Canada. The deal still needs to be approved by the courts. And in entertainment, celebrities across the entertainment industry are mourning the death of singer Bonnie Tyler at the age of 75. Family said today the Grammy-nominated Welsh pop star died unexpectedly in a Portugal hospital where she was being treated for an illness. Tyler had a home in Portugal and had been in hospital since May following emergency intestinal surgery. Tyler was best known for her chart-topping power ballad, Total Eclipse of the Heart, as well as other hits like Holding Out for a Hero and It's a Heartache. Canadian singer Bryan Adams shared his sorrow over Tyler's death in a social media post on X that read, quote, "Dear Bonnie Tyler passed today. She had such a great voice, and I'll always be grateful of her beautiful version of Straight from the Heart. Thanks, Bonnie. R.I.P." This is the Canadian Press. In sports, Winnipeg Blue Bombers star quarterback Zach Collaros will miss tomorrow's CFL game against the visiting Toronto Argonauts with a neck injury. Collaros sustained the injury in the second quarter of Winnipeg's 14-13 win at Hamilton on Sunday. The Ottawa Charge are moving to the Canadian Tire Centre. The professional women's hockey league team will share the arena with the NHL's Senators. The Charge played out of TD Place their first three seasons, but planned renovations will reduce the arena's capacity to less than 6,000 seats. Karolina Muchová advanced to the women's singles final at Wimbledon with a 6-2, 1-6, 7-6 win over Coco Gauff in London. And Carolina Hurricanes owner Tom Dundon's decision to include his family on the Stanley Cup has received pushback online. The names of Dundon, his wife, and his five children appear on the cup before any players or staff who led the Hurricanes to a win over Vegas in this year's NHL final. From the Canadian Press, I'm David Augustine.
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7: Here's the forecast from the AM 800 Weather Center. Partly cloudy with a 40% chance of showers and risk of a thunderstorm this evening and overnight. Fog patches developing as well with a low of 19 degrees. Tomorrow, cloudy with a 60% chance of showers, risk of a thunderstorm in the afternoon, a high of 27 or 81 Fahrenheit, feeling like 36 or 97 with the Humidex. And Saturday, cloudy skies with a high of 29 degrees.
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1: Mohart, Radjins. Mohart. How's that? That's a nice name, though. Hey?
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1: Yeah, well,
2: Radio.
1: Maybe that's what my brain was thinking, iHeart. Well, we'll go with it. Mohit Radjins is here. Although Mohart sounds loving, right?
2: You know what? I've heard worse.
1: That's pretty good. I'm sorry, buddy. Mo is here. Thinkstart.ca is his website. There's a phrase that I use often, and I heard it somewhere, and I adopted it because it's so good. And that phrase is measure it to manage it. And it's one of the summaries that sort of comes out of everything when it comes to, we talk about money. You gotta know the number. You gotta measure it to manage it, right? Like, even with the emotional regulation stuff that we talk about here on the show with well-being, when you're in that moment of just, you're broken down, things are not going well, you've gotta measure where you are and how did you get there in order to be able to manage it, even though that one's way more subjective. You just have to acknowledge what's going on. And measure it to manage it has become such an incredible piece of AI that we don't have access to. And I don't know how. And maybe that's the part that seems the most mysterious or fishy about what is AI. Now, many businesses today, they're starting to get some measurements in the form of their invoices for using AI and replacing staff people. But really, you don't have the gas pump ticker going up for how many points you've used every time you ask it a question. And every time that the AI fights with you, asks you to teach it, everything else, it's burning up your tokens, your credits. They call them tokens. But it's like your bucks. It's burning up your bucks. It's putting another coin in the machine. And there is no way to measure it, to manage it. It's just, is the output there? And so I came up with a word, and I presented this to Mohit. It's evaluation. How do we actually evaluate AI in the real world, Mohit?
2: So my context for this is a little bit like food, in that we all have a certain form of nourishment that we like, and some of it is considered food that we'll go out to eat, and some of it is food that we'll have at home. And regardless, they both nourish us in a certain way. With the technology wave that's happening right now, the reason it's become what you refer to as tokenized in the tokenization is because in the original software as a service aspect, we used Windows, right? Windows came to our computers, et cetera, et cetera. And we were never charged for how many times we open and close a window. We were never charged for how many emails we send it. And so none of that was considered part of what we were being evaluated on. Instead, it was all a tool for us to help us become better at work. Now, with artificial intelligence, because that utility has proven that it can be across industries, in all industries in some cases, they've had to figure out what the limits are going to be in order for all of us to feel like we have a measure of success. And that's impossible. We all live in entirely different worlds of business and context. And so that's like saying, well, everybody's going to have the same thermostat, and it doesn't matter what part of the world you're in. Everything's going to be room temperature based on, well, actually, that's probably the case. So that's probably the fact.
1: What it's is room always temperature? Room temperature, I suppose.
2: Exactly.
1: It's how you measure it that tells you. Yeah.
2: Where I was trying to effectively and educationally go with this was the fact that now, because of the way people are being measured compared to the spend associated with the tool that they're given, right? This is the tool that the company said, this is your AI. How are you using it? Well, okay, now that you've got a year to use it, I need to put the money beside how much I've spent on it versus how much I save as a result of using it. And the truth is, most companies are realizing that's not the way to evaluate this.
1: Well, and you can have two people. You have one $50,000 person who is using AI, and they're spending $50,000 on AI, $50,000 on the person. Has the output doubled? Right? Or am I just learning stuff? And then you have another AI person that's a $50,000 person with a $50,000 AI, and now they could be doing $500,000. But you don't even really know how or why those two different scenarios are different. So you can't even evaluate it. It's a little bit of lightning in a bottle.
2: We come back to job reevaluation now. this idea of what does a job look like today? How different does it look in the next 2 years? How different was it even 2 years ago? And I think that's where anybody who's listening to this conversation who's worried about AI in their career, or maybe not how, or maybe don't have an understanding about how they're being measured. That's the way you should be looking at this situation. Don't try to figure out what it is that's going to prove that you are ready for the AI era. And instead, you need to communicate within your industry, within your job, within your company, about how you're being evaluated now, how your actual job position is being, you know, your bonus is being measured compared to the newer tools that you're using. And then training, Shane, like, how are we expecting people to walk into environments, know that all these tabs are open now that they're supposed to be using in Copilot world, et cetera, and have no clue how it functions to the bottom line of what they're doing or how they are measured in their success? I think it's another scary part about this.
1: Yeah, that's actually a really, really good point. It's funny how evaluation hits everybody a little bit differently when it comes to it. I mean, the reality is that when businesses are spending more money than the output, things are going to change really quick. And I think some businesses, you're starting to see that on the horizon generally. Let me ask you a question. I don't mean this as a skill testing question or a test, but what is the number one thing you hear, just anecdotes from people, friends, not even professional colleagues, but friends, whatever, that they have discovered with AI that gets them feeling the most empowered and excited? Is there one thing that comes to mind for you?
2: I've heard failed pilot stories. I've heard amazing additions. I've heard about people who have bought into companies right when they've started and they've failed miserably.
1: Yeah.
2: So I basically, my answer to you is that I don't follow the hype cycle. Instead, what I hear more is that people are feeling more and more relieved that their companies are implementing certain things that they've been hearing about using. But the massive amount of uncertainty people still feel about whether they're the important one or they're training the important one.
1: Well, that's the thing, is that's the one thing where it takes me with evaluation. The one thing I've probably heard the most is the staff person or the business owner is, Claude teaches me how to do my website. I've never been coder before. And now I can do that stuff. I can do the web thing. I can create the ChatGPT image. I don't have to do all this stuff. I can just make it. My PowerPoint presentation for my sales team, I can just tell it what to do and then it's there, right? So they feel like they've taken on this new role because they can get more stuff done. And here's the evaluation part. It doesn't mean you should, right? Like, if your job is to go and deliver the presentation, you don't need to be building graphics or even telling ChatGPT to build graphics and then telling it how to fix it, right? Like, if you're a small business owner, yeah, okay, you maybe don't have the $5,000 to do the website upgrade, but that doesn't mean you should spend all that time sitting there because you can now. And the evaluation part to me becomes, some people are lonely. They fall into the lonely, large language model companionship trap. Some people are mega high achievers and now they can achieve even more and they're exhausted because they're up all night chasing things. And then there's other people that get sucked down the rabbit hole of just curiosity. And how do you evaluate those? Because you have people that are doing too much now, people who are doing things they shouldn't do. And then there's people that are just lost in it all. And to me, the evaluation part, it just vaporizes. It doesn't exist.
2: Well, you bring up a point I want to tell you a very quick anecdote story based on that. A friend of my daughter's, an intern for the summer working at a summer job, has figured out a way to increase the Slack productivity with a new Claude tool. And to anybody listening, this is all sounds like AI gobbledygook, but there's a very simple AI tool available through Claude, Anthropic, that she's decided she can create a little tool for the company to use. And she wanted to go and prove it out and demo it. And right before she did it, I asked the question, I was like, do they know that you've used a public model with your client's info before you go and do this? And she said, no. And I said, oh, you're going to get fired. You're not going, this is not going to look like, nobody asked you to do this. And even though you look like you're going to save a bunch of people and you've got a nice graph about how much over time, you've done something wrong. And so the evaluation part is now getting to the point, to your point, Shane, where people want to prove that they're so valuable in what they're doing. They've got the answers, et cetera, et cetera. They're doing the wrong things and they're sharing the wrong info with the wrong people and they're creating big risks because of it. So
1: Yeah, proprietary information being put into a public model is the catch there. It's remarkable. Evaluation, AI, and what is AI evaluation in the real world? To be continued. Mohit Rajans, thinkstart.ca. Thank you both.
2: Take care, Shane.
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9: Here's the forecast from the AM 800 Weather Center. Partly cloudy with a 40% chance of showers and risk of a thunderstorm this evening and overnight. Fog patches developing as well with a low of 19 degrees. Tomorrow, cloudy with a 60% chance of showers, risk of a thunderstorm in the afternoon, a high of 27 or 81 Fahrenheit, feeling like 36 or 97 with the Humidex. And Saturday, cloudy skies with a high of 29 degrees.
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1: Money. Money, managing your money. Boy, this is a big deal, but how we are managing our money with the tools around us is the conversation that we get to have with Vincent Gregoire. Joins us here, Canada Research Chair in Finance and Technology at HEC in Montreal. Vincent, so did you watch the Wealthsimple, their sort of keynote address that they did of upcoming things? Did you get a chance to see it?
2: I saw parts of it and then I read a lot because there's been a lot of coverage there. And, they're not all over the place, but they're very active these days.
1: Well, very active. And it was reminiscent of all things Apple and Google and all those things. But the part that I think that was really appealing as a customer is that this for the first time is the old stuffy seems to be gone and exciting and innovative types of products are coming. And it makes me think back, and depends on how old you are, to the old Apple computer commercials where they had like the IBM guy was like the stuffy guy in a suit. And then the Apple guy was this young guy in a t-shirt and jeans. And that was the difference between the two computers. And I kind of get the feeling like the same thing is happening in banking, but that doesn't mean the way they're going about it is all good for everybody. So let's get started with maybe that sort of excitement that's going on a little bit with all of this.
2: Yeah, so they're announcing a lot of products and a lot of kind of expansion. They're trying to grow, becoming in terms of pure banking. They want to go into family bank, banking for kids. All of that, I think that's on the face of it, it's really good, right? We like lower fees. There's also the friction about it. So, like full disclosure, I am a client of Wealthsimple and of a few other financial institutions in
1: Canada. Yeah, I am Wealthsimple too.
2: And Wealthsimple too. And one thing that like I noticed when you use it is, so I've got a daughter now that's in post-secondary education. I had to withdraw our student saving account that we had with a classic financial institution here in Canada. There was no other way but to spend 45 minutes on the phone.
1: Right.
2: to get that withdrawal done. Like every time you want to do a withdrawal, it's a phone call, right? It's all of these little, kind of annoyances and frictions that kind of paved the way for Wealthsimple to come about it. It's cheaper, lower fees, lower frictions. It's easier. So that they're expanding, I think it's good, right? We love competition. We love, that's how kind of the experience improves. But as you said, there's so much going on that it's not necessarily everything is good.
1: Yeah. And I just went through it too with their business accounts is that, I was getting charged all these fees on the traditional bank. And so I just was like, this is crazy. And I think I actually had to give Wealthsimple more information because they wanted like business product classification things that I've never done before. And more information that I would give a traditional bank, but it was approved and done faster, right? So I actually gave them more info. They asked for more info, more detail than what the bank did, but I could do it without having to sit in front of somebody. And I don't want to sound offensive to young people, but the person who is doing the business banking is a young person who's never opened a business. So why not just smooth out the process and just get it done, right? If I'm not going to get any advice, then there's no need to insert some advice that's not relevant. And I think that's just my honest feedback. So it served me quite well so far. Okay. New investing in loan products is also part of this is that so down in the States, and this is one of the things about Elon Musk, and Vincent, you know this better than I do, so correct me, please, if I get this wrong, but that one of the things that Elon did was he basically used the shares of one company as leverage to get the money to buy the other company. He did it with Twitter. And here's the thing, is that when you own the shares, you don't pay income tax on it because you just own them. Mm-hmm. But then when you use them as leverage for another loan, you get full value of that without paying income tax on this thing you own. And if it devalues, then obviously you lose your leverage. But you're not doing it based on income or income tax. So it's a bit of a paper trail. And you can start to do that in Canada now against your shares and stocks. And Wealthsimple has made it very easy to do it. But if your stocks go down, they can call the loan. And that's the part people don't talk about. So what do we see in a nut?
2: Yeah, I mean, it's a kind of natural way or like a casual way to get leverage, right? You've got some assets. You don't want to sell them. You want to keep them maybe for tax reasons so that you don't want to pay the capital gains tax right away. Or maybe you don't want to sell them, but you want something else. You can borrow against collateral, just like you can, I've never tried in Canada. I don't know if that's possible, but you can at least in the U.S. get a second mortgage on your house and, yeah. And kinda, you don't want to sell the house, but you need liquidity. So that's kind of, that's very common for stocks. I think what's different now with Wealthsimple, if I got correctly, what they're planning to do, they want to allow you to use some of your retirement savings account as collateral, and so now that becomes that's becomes a bit kind of murky as to whether that's a good thing or not, because like investing on leverage, it's good if you want to put more risk. If you want to take kind of go all in on the stock market with lower liquidity, it's leverage, right? So you're just amplifying your risk, you're amplifying your potential gains and your potential losses. Now the downside is, yeah, if you're starting to use your kind of retirement account for that as collateral for these margin loans, then that becomes a bit kind of murkier because you're putting at risk something that should be locked away until. Yeah.
1: Well, there's a reason why they called it a locked-in plan. So I'll just simplify it a little bit. So imagine you had $1,000 in an RRSP. And, or a mutual fund or some sort of registered fund. And I don't know if you can do it with the registered funds yet. I just know that it's part of the thing that's coming is that I think it was 30% is what you're allowed. So basically if you had that $1,000 in an RRSP, you can get a 30% line of credit on that, meaning a $300 line of credit that you can use for anything, but you can use it to reinvest in more. And your original $1,000 keeps making money. You're just paying interest on the loan. So that's how they've guaranteed it. But if something goes wrong and they call that loan, you have to pay back the $1,000 you have to pay back the $300, but you have to pay the income tax on the withdrawal to pay it back. So that's why it's capped. It's interesting. Now imagine that you went and bought stocks in CN because you love trains. You can currently take your $1,000 of CN stock. You can get a 30% line of credit against that. And then you can take that $300 and you can now go reinvest it elsewhere. This is kind of what Elon has done down in the States, but the Canadian version of it. Is that a simple way to explain it, Vincent? That makes sense?
2: Yeah, and that's a very common way to, at least for institutional investors, and even for small investors, trading on margin is very common. Your margin has to be guaranteed by something. So usually it's your portfolio. So whether they, and then what happens is that, yes, if it goes down, you get a call. Well, if you don't have the liquidity to reimburse it, typically what your broker would do is to liquidate part of your portfolio, right? And sell those shares, for you just to repay that margin. That's, the normal way to go about. Now, As you explained, right, when it gets to tax or money that's locked in into registered accounts, then that sell-off or that call action where you have to liquidate part of your portfolio, it's not only the value of your portfolio that you're losing; it's all that you have to pay the penalty that goes on it.
1: And that's where the 30% margin, if you imagine 50% income tax and then fees and interest, and then they're still covered and there's a little bit of wiggle room for it to go up and down every year from there. Okay, but is this good or not? Is it workable or not for normal people, or how dangerous does it get? So we're going to continue our conversation with Vincent Gregoire here coming up next. Shane Hewitt in the Night Shift.
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1: 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You can use your investments as a loan line of credit to buy other things. So you're securing your investments. Now, that's it's no different than somebody who buys a house. But Vincent, what it does create in the world of leverage is the people who don't want to buy a house, they can be a renter and they can have investments. And now they can have access to some leverage for some line, cheap money, lines of credits, all the things to be able to live life a little bit. One of the arguments about being a homeowner is that you could get a loan based on your equity in the house, line of credit on your mortgage that allowed for a new furnace or a leak in your roof or whatever to cover those things. As a renter, you didn't have access to those same things. Is it good or not to be able to give people access to this? And I suppose the question mark is, do they understand what they're getting into?
0: I think that's the key question, right? Because the more flexibility you give to people, I'm all in favor of having access to more tools to manage your finances. But the more complex they are, the more education you need, right? For these investors so that they know what they're getting into in terms of risk, right? And, with the example of the mortgage, we're kind of being used to in Canada that it's okay. You can take a big mortgage. House prices always goes up. They always go up. I don't know if that's still the case in Toronto. I've heard kind of
1: stories. Some of the apartments in the big cities too. Like there's a lot of people underwater.
0: Mm-hmm. So that's and now you could have the same thing, with your investments as well, right? Happen if there's a big downturn, especially. Now, like, I'm not gonna, say there's a bubble. I'm not gonna say there's no bubble. I don't take no position on the bubble, but we know that the market has been going up tremendously. There's a lot of

0: there's always some risk in the market, and today's no different, that there's going to be a big downturn, and then you have to liquidate a lot of your portfolio if you've taken these margin, if it's taken that leverage. So that, like, investors have to be aware of that. It's not free money, right? If you're taking that money to reinvest, if there's a downturn, you're just losing more.
1: Yeah. You are losing more. Okay. But does it level the playing field a little bit for the non-house buying? I mean, we've heard about younger generations. I'll never be able to afford to buy a house. All these types of conversations that have been out there. Does it level the playing field a little bit by taking in Canada, the traditional asset is a building. Does it level the playing field and allow people who don't have buildings to be able to access money and work their finances differently?
0: Yeah, clearly that allows if your main investment is through the stock market or other financial products like that, these margin accounts will allow you to take leverage just as someone who's investing in real assets would be able to do.
1: Okay, so a little bit of discipline is probably good, but at the same time, when you look at some of the betting markets like Robinhood and these other ones, Robinhood has also been announced that it's coming to Canada. I mean, you could go take your $300 line of credit and go invest it elsewhere and gamble, if you will, on a stock because you're like, oh, I have easy access to this line of credit. I can go spend it. I can go buy this stock. My buddy said it's a penny stock. It's going up by 100,000%. All these things, right? And then all of a sudden people start to have access to money. Kind of like having an ATM in a casino. Not sure that part is okay.
0: Yeah, and that's also if we kind of come back at like Wealthsimple in general. When they started, right, the big selling point was that they were selling diversified, low-fee investment products, right? And that's, as a finance professor, like to me, that's the ideal product. It's what research shows, smaller investors should be investing in mostly, right? Then after that, we can always have some fun. It's okay if you want to take 5, 10, 15% of your portfolio and self-manage it into different stocks. But the kind of, not proven way, but the kind of empirically, when we look at the data, what's been shown to be the consistent way to earn for smaller investors to kind of perform well with your investment is to reduce your trading frequency, not trade too often, unless you're just kind of depositing every paycheck into some investment account. That's fine, but not going in and out of market, trading in and out of stocks, but just taking a diversified buy and hold position. So as long as you're doing that with most of your portfolio, I'm okay with you having a little bit of fun. But the way we've seen kind of Robinhood and even a bit Wealthsimple develop in Canada is also facilitating frequent trading, and that's usually detrimental.
1: Yeah, and it's easy. This is the thing, is it's just click, easy, go, and you might not realize the consequences until you get to the end of the year. And as we shared, I mean, I am a Wealthsimple client, and I want to be clear, it's not the only place that I invest at. But it is super easy to move that money around. Generally, they flag it, like you kind of get like a notification of, you know, could be tax implications, blah, blah, blah, if you do this. But what I worry about is some of the nondescript stuff, Vincent, is that if I take a line of credit against my stocks, and then I've got $300 or $3,000 sitting there, and then I move it into a TFSA, I might not realize that I've actually capped the TFSA, because my thought is like, I can get it invested and then I can take all the income and the benefits tax free and then I'll pay off the line of credit. Okay, but that's fine, but it also impacts how much your cap is because you just burned up half of it. So your regular at work contributions could screw it up. So these are this is where it gets a little bit tangled like a bowl of spaghetti a little bit. And I fear that tax implication at the end of it is going to be a big deal.
0: Yeah, it's we're kind of there's a trade-off with all of this innovation. So I'm all in favor of reducing costs, increasing access, lowering friction for a lot of these things, because you want to make it easy for people to invest and to save and to maximize, let's say, their portfolio or the investments. But as you mentioned, like with all of these new features, there's an additional complexity.

0: where you need to understand the financial investing side of things, the fiscal implications of all of your doing. And that needs a lot of financial education that needs to be done. If we're introducing all of these new things, even if you had some financial education at school, it's not the same way that what you've learned 10, 15 years ago. So that's kind of the downside for these things, is that it's easy to then go and be tempted to do what turns out to be the bad decision.
1: Well, the marketing I worry about, and so far we haven't seen any marketing that sort of skews inaccurately. I hope that part stays. I mean, I think that they've done a good job generally as an organization, kind of like Questrade and some of the other ones have done a good job at not really marketing inaccurately, but they do gamify it. And it is hard to tell sometimes if you're playing the game or if you're actually spending money. Is that a concern for you, the gamification that's inside some of this?
0: It is, because the kind of what's behind this gamification often is about increasing the frequency of trading and of in and out of stocks and elements like that. And usually it's been shown, like in the research, that this is often bad for smaller investors, right? We'd rather, if it was gamification where you get a streak because you're investing like $100 off of your paycheck every 2 weeks, I'm all for that type of gamification. It's kind of nudging you towards the correct, like the kind of good decisions, like a good financial behavior. If it's just nudging you to trade more and more quickly without kind of thinking about what you're kind of the action you're taking, then I think there it can turn out to be dangerous. Yeah.
1: Well, talk to your financial people, talk to an accountant if you can, and just read, because now you can Google so much and read so much more and get some ideas. It's good to do. It's interesting, and it's nice to see that things are changing. That part is exciting. Hopefully it's responsible and continues to go that way. Vincent Gregoire, as always, thanks for nerding out about money with me. Appreciate you.
0: My pleasure.
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3: here's the forecast from the AM 800 Weather Center. Partly cloudy with a 40% chance of showers and risk of a thunderstorm this evening and overnight. Fog patches developing as well with a low of 19 degrees. Tomorrow, cloudy with a 60% chance of showers, risk of a thunderstorm in the afternoon, a high of 27 or 81 Fahrenheit, feeling like 36 or 97 with the Humidex. And Saturday, cloudy skies with a high of 29 degrees.
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1: I will admit that there was a time in my life where I thought the word legacy was a name on a building, a library, something like that. And it's really not. When you really think about it, even for the name that's on the library or the building, it's all the work that went into it to get there. That's not the legacy. It's just a name on a building. At the same time, though, there are people that work incredibly hard to do what they do. And if you can put their name on something and be able to really tribute them, that's different. Now, as a word guy, isn't that different to be able to go sort of legacy versus tribute? It's kind of one's at the other end of the storyline. And this is where this gets cool for me. Simon Fraser University has received a monstrous donation. And it's both. It's hard work of a family. And then it gets the university gets to tribute it back. So isn't it interesting how that storyline sort of comes together? Legacy is the work that goes into it. And the legacy is the work that will continue to come out of it. And the tribute is a little bit different. Aaron Morantz is here, and Aaron's going to help us understand a little bit more about all of this. Aaron, tell me more about what's going on. I mean, you are the Vice President, Advancement and Alumni Engagement at SFU. These are cool things that happen, and there's other stories, too, across the country that are similar in their own way. But SFU, tell me about this one.
2: Well, SFU is extremely grateful to the Stevens family for their $40 million contribution to support our new School of Medicine, which opens this August. And their gift will name the school, as you noted, but it will do much more than that. It will contribute to the capital that we need to raise to build the new facility for the school. It will support research, perhaps with a specific focus on prevention and diet and exercise as part of healthy living. It will support students. It will support lectureships. It's really going to just do tremendous things for the school that, you know, are above and beyond what our operating grant generously provided by the provincial government and student tuition can support. Mm-hmm. So it's very, very exciting.
1: It is exciting, and I'll take this moment to acknowledge there are other big donations that have happened across the country, too. I mean, there's Sunnybrook Health Sciences Center has a big one. I mean, so there are some incredibly generous folks and families out there. And alumni is a magic thing, isn't it? Like, the people who come through the program and then turn back to it to make sure that other people can continue to come through the program through adjustments, improvements, developments, growth. I mean, throw it all at it. And alumni comes in many forms. Like, alumni can come in the form of, it's the person who likes to build posters for the year-end party. Like, who knows? Tell me about the magic of alumni.
2: Yeah, at Simon Fraser University, we are really lucky. More than 70% of our donors are alumni. And I suppose, to your point, it depends how you define alumni. The sort of standard definition is someone who has crossed the stage and received some sort of piece of paper, whether it be a degree or certificate from the institution. But we have folks who, you know, maybe did a year or two here, but are still very, very involved, didn't complete a degree program, but continue to be deeply involved with the institution. And we count those as alumni as well.
1: Do you think you could function without them?
2: No. No, absolutely not. Not just from a philanthropic investment perspective, but our alumni give back in so many ways. They volunteer, they mentor students, they partner with us to celebrate the best of the institution. They are involved in so many ways, and they're incredibly important. And our largest constituent base is our alumni.
1: Hmm. Y'all must be fun to hang out with, though, for a $40 million gift.
2: We're pretty fun.
1: Is there some history there of this particular donation beyond the fact that it's so generous and it's going to help out?
2: Yeah, the Stevens family has been involved with Simon Fraser University for a number of years. They have supported scholarships for students working in food security, for students, for Indigenous students. During the pandemic as well, they dropped off such a large quantity of their products from Nature's Path to ensure that our students were fed during, you know, a really difficult time. So they've been deeply ingrained as part of the university community for a long, long time, but this gift is truly exceptional.
1: What's your invite? Most everybody in some fashion has attended a school. I realize that not everybody, you know, maybe went to a formal school, maybe somebody went to a trade school, anything like that. What's your invite? I mean, when I guess I take this lens, Aaron, is that I always say, you know, we often, people pontificate about politics and the good, the bad, the right, the wrong, all these things. The reality is simple. We invest in our kids, the future will be brighter. It's just that simple. So what's your invitation for everybody to get involved in some fashion, no matter what sort of alumni pocket they might fall into?
2: Yeah. You know, every donation makes a difference. Every donation that people make across this country to the charitable sector makes a difference. And I think you're quite right. You know, helping young people succeed will make the future better for everyone. You know, here at Simon Fraser University, we have a fund to support food security for students. We have a fund to support mental health and counseling for students. You know, a $5 a month contribution to that fund will help someone. You know, the really large gifts are fabulous, and we all need them. But small gifts make a difference too.
1: Mm. Do you love it?
2: I do. I have the best job in the world.
1: Yeah.
2: Yeah, and the best job at the university, I always tell people.
1: Very good. Why is that?
2: I get to interact with incredible people who want to make the world a better place. And that's my whole job. It's pretty fantastic.
1: It's a pretty good statement. I like that. Aaron Morantz, and the story is quite simple. It's easy. It's a big one, though. Simon Fraser University receives historic $40 million donation for a new medical school, and that's what they're going to do, is get started with it from the Stevens family. And again, like, these are happening across the country, and we don't talk about them. Queens just got one. University of Toronto got one. They got a couple, actually. And then, you know, like, it's just so important, and we forget about it, and we're like, oh, what can the government do here? And we should do this. And oh my God, you know, like, rich people aren't generous anymore. It's like, oh my, if we only knew and celebrated some of these stories a little bit more often, I think some of those lenses would change, a lot. And I think that we would be, we'd allow a lot more grace. And I think we have a lot to celebrate too. Simon Fraser University, Vice President, Advancement and Alumni Engagement. The best job at the school. Aaron Morantz, thank you.
2: Thank you so much.

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8: From the National Newsroom of the Canadian Press, I'm David Augustine. Transport Canada has detained a boat operated by Top Vancouver Fishing Charter after the company's other vessel sank last month. The order says the 11-meter boat has safety issues, including being used commercially while listed as a pleasure craft. Police say the company's 9-meter Top Ocean sank near Vancouver on June 28th with 10 people aboard and no one wearing life jackets. 4 people were rescued, 1 later died in hospital, and 6 others remain missing and presumed drowned. Prime Minister Mark Carney has met with Crown Prince Mohammed bin Salman in Saudi Arabia, as well as business leaders, as he seeks to deepen bilateral trade and investment after years of diplomatic strain. The former Liberal government under Justin Trudeau had sharply criticized the kingdom's justice system and treatment of women, resulting in Saudi Arabia shuttering trade talks. Carney says, quote, engagement is not endorsement.
9: We care deeply about human rights. We care deeply about self-determination for nations. We care deeply about territorial integrity of nations.
8: Carney says lecturing countries from afar is an ineffective strategy. The Transportation Safety Board of Canada has sent investigators after an Air Canada flight left the runway at Montreal Trudeau Airport. Flight AC-774 from Los Angeles, operated by a Boeing 737 MAX, exited the runway around 4 p.m. Eastern. Air Canada says no injuries were reported after the incident. The airport closed its north runway for the safe evacuation of passengers and warned of possible delays. Shane Finlay says he watched through a camera as a raging wildfire destroyed several buildings at his property, Blue Lake Resort, in BC's Fraser Canyon on Tuesday night. He says structure protection personnel had earlier set up sprinklers, helping to spare some buildings, including the main lodge. But he says the fire couldn't have been stopped, describing it as a biblical event.
10: It was dropping pieces the size of your fist of burning bark, burning wood. The wind was in charge.
8: Julia Caranchi, a fire information officer with the BC Wildfire Service, says strong winds have set off explosive growth as flames advance on both sides of the Fraser River. And a proposed court settlement has been announced with some meat companies accused of conspiring to fix the price of beef for Canadian consumers.
11: A statement from multiple Canadian law firms behind the class action says JBS USA, Swift Beef Company, JBS Packerland, and JBS Canada have agreed to pay nearly $7.5 million, while National Beef will pay $495,000. It's not an admission of guilt, and the deal still needs to be approved by the courts later this year. The class action was filed in 2022, and the lawyers say action against other defendants, Cargill and Tyson, is ongoing.
8: That was Canadian Press reporter Jason White reporting. This is the Canadian Press. In sports, Taylor Rupp won her 5th gold in as many events at the Canadian Swimming Trials in Montreal with a victory in the women's 50-meter butterfly final. The 26-year-old from Kelowna, BC, who's a 4-time Olympic medalist, also won the 50 and 100-meter freestyle, 100-meter backstroke, and 100-meter butterfly. 5-time Olympic swimming gold medalist Kaylee McEwen is out of the Commonwealth Games and the Pan Pacific Championships, which follow due to glandular fever. The star backstroker won both the 100 and 200 meter distances at the Tokyo Olympics and repeated the feat at the Paris Games in 2024. She also won both events at the World Championships in Singapore last year. And Otto Lopez hit a 2-run triple to back a strong 5-inning outing by Jansen Junk, and the Miami Marlins beat the Seattle Mariners 8-4 to extend their winning streak to 6. The Marlins are 52-42 and 10 games above the 500 mark for the first time since completing a 3-game sweep of the Washington Nationals on June 18th, 2023. From the Canadian Press, I'm David Augustine.
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13: Here's the forecast from the AM 800 Weather Center. Partly cloudy with a 40% chance of showers and risk of a thunderstorm this evening and overnight. Fog patches developing as well with a low of 19 degrees. Tomorrow, cloudy with a 60% chance of showers, risk of a thunderstorm in the afternoon, a high of 27 or 81 Fahrenheit, feeling like 36 or 97 with the Humidex. And Saturday, cloudy skies with a high of 29 degrees.
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0: 1147 AM800CKLW.com. This is the Kyle Horner Show. My name's Chris Byrne, and I had to play that song for Irene Moore Davis, who is the president of the Essex County Black Historical Research Society. Just personally, Irene, because I wanted it as a flex, because the last time we talked, you asked me to play that as an intro to you. So I told Will, I'm like, let's get that queued up. So we welcome in Irene Moore Davis. Hello.
1: Hello, good morning. How are you doing?
0: I'm better than I deserve. Thank you for asking. this is an annual event, but you have a very big event happening at the end of this month. It's the Emancipation Jubilee. It's coming back July 31st to August 3rd, but enough about hearing it from me, a mouth-breathing moron on the radio. Let's hear from one of the people who's, in charge of this, one of the people who's putting this on.
1: Yeah. Hey, I'm going to take a quick detour just to say, when you hear that redemption song by Bob Marley, always remember that he took those lyrics about emancipating yourself from mental slavery from a speech that Marcus Garvey gave here in Canada in Sydney, Nova Scotia in the 30s. That's an amazing Canadian connection to that song that is a worldwide phenomenon. So Emancipation Jubilee is happening July 31st to August 3rd here in Windsor once again. It is a reiteration of an incredible event that's been going on for decades, actually more than decades, more than a century in this region. And we're just so pleased to be offering it once again for the public here in Windsor.
0: Now, a bit of history for me, or I guess I should let the listeners know, I grew up in Puce. So we were right down the street from the Freeman Walls Museum, the historic site that's there, and we used to own the gas station in Puce. So we would constantly or frequently get people who would stop in asking for, directions to that. Of course, the Underground Railroad connection and everything else. So that's my own little personal history with what you guys have going on.
1: It's what a
0: fun little morning we've been having, learning all these new things. A 1930 speech in Nova Scotia equals a Bob Marley song years and years later.
1: It's true. It's so true. So, emancipation means so much to all of us who are people of African descent across the former British Empire, because on August 1st, 1834, that's when slavery was officially abolished across the British Empire. So in the Caribbean, the former British colonies of the Caribbean, and here in Canada, we've been celebrating emancipation since the 1830s. And here in Windsor specifically, the greatest freedom show on earth went on in Jackson Park from the 1930s to the 1960s. But even beyond that, there have been these amazing celebrations of emancipation every August 1st happening in our region and elsewhere in Black communities across Canada. And of course, the whole public of every background is invited. So this year, the Black Council of Windsor Essex is offering the 6th Annual Emancipation Jubilee, which is a collaborative effort among Black organizations across Windsor Essex. And all of the events this year are happening at the Caribbean Center. That's the venue, but it's the Black Council of Windsor Essex that is hosting the events there. And from July 31st to August 3rd, we're looking forward to welcoming people. The one exception is on Monday, August 3rd, the civic holiday, when we'll be gathering in Jackson Park for a bring your own food and beverage, non-alcoholic beverage event for the families and community to get together and have a lovely outdoor gathering. But yeah, on Friday, July 31st, there will be in the evening events that are highlighting Black Caribbean celebrations of emancipation and the cultural traditions associated with that. Saturday, we're inviting everyone out on August 1st to join us at Jackson Park for the spectacular unveiling of the Emancipation Plaza monument that the City of Windsor is putting up in Jackson Park to celebrate the decades of emancipation celebrations in downtown Windsor. And that happens from 10:15 until about 2. From 2 to 11, you're welcome to join us at the Caribbean Center for all kinds of live entertainment and fun and a fashion show for emancipation. Sunday, there's a community conversation in the afternoon and then a gospel concert and then karaoke in the evening. So that's fun, all at the Caribbean Center. And then Monday, civic holiday Monday, there is a fantastic community gathering outdoors in Jackson Park at the Dougal Street entrance. So these are just smaller scale ways to mark the occasion, but still very meaningful. And we hope everyone will feel free to join us.
0: So just a few things happening is what you're saying.
1: Just a couple.
0: For a bit of a landmark for people, the Caribbean Center on Central, that's also where the Caribbean Village was for Carousel of Nations, just for a locator for people. I guess my next question would be, with all the things that you were just mentioning and all the different things, how can we participate? Like, what do we need to bring to the Caribbean Center or if they're going to be going to Jackson Park to participate there? Like, what do you want us to do?
1: Yeah, if you're coming Friday to the Caribbean Center or Saturday afternoon or Sunday afternoon evening, Saturday evening, bring yourself, bring your open mind. There will be some vendors, so maybe bring a little bit of money or your ability to tap your card to pick up some amazing products or clothes or things that people are selling. But, you know, just come out and enjoy the experience. Join with us. Celebrate the incredible Black history of this region. Bring your willingness to engage in meaningful conversation with people. I think that all of those things are important during emancipation. Emancipation in this city has always been something that brought people together. It didn't separate us or divide us. It brought people together to celebrate this amazing history of freedom seeking and our common belief in these values. And all kinds of people who are a little bit older than you and a little bit older than me maybe can talk about how these parades and these wonderful barbecues and these wonderful festivities in Jackson Park made them feel regardless of their heritage or ethnicity. So we want to recreate that again and make sure everyone feels welcome. On Monday, if you're coming out to Jackson Park for the gathering on August 3rd, bring your own food, bring your own whatever you're going to drink, non-alcoholic, of course, and just be prepared to join in and be part of the celebration. But we hope everyone will feel welcome and want to get involved. This is a beautiful celebration of freedom, of the history of this community, of the history of our country, and indeed of the British Empire in terms of that moment when they finally determined that slavery should be illegal. And so many people, apparently about 800,000 people of African descent, were freed as a result of that legislation. That includes many of the ancestors of people that all of us know and love. And we're all celebrating that together once again this year.
0: I would be remiss if I didn't bring up the last time that we talked was the hashtag Freedom Walk 2026. And I believe, if my memory serves me correct, we're almost at the end of that walk. Is there like a couple days left?
1: That's right. So if you are here in Windsor, Essex County, and you want to check out Anthony Cohen, the Freedom Walk 2026, and most importantly, last but not least, the 9-foot, 2,400-pound traveling bronze sculpture of Harriet Tubman called The Journey to Freedom, she and the entourage accompanying her will be at the John Freeman Walls Historic Site in Puce Friday, July 10th, between 11 and 1:30 p.m., then out at Sandwich First Baptist Church on Peter Street in West Windsor from 3 to 8 p.m. on Friday, and then finally Saturday, July 11th, from 10 a.m. to 1 p.m. at the Amherstburg Freedom Museum. What's really cool about that is when Anthony Cohen came through the last time on his more than 700-kilometer walk to freedom from Maryland to here, he made Amherstburg his last stop. And once again, 30 years later, it's his last stop in Canada before he heads back to Maryland. So, yeah, make your way out to either Lakeshore or Sandwich tomorrow or Amherstburg in the morning on Saturday and check out that amazing statue and, of course, Tony Cohen.
0: I'm blown away that I remembered all of that. That's how big of an imprint you put on me, Irene. I just want you to, I want that to be noted.
1: It's working.
0: Yes, yes. See, you're not just an educator and of a bunch of other things. You're also, you know, you really are the imprinter as well. You can add that to your title.
1: Thank you. It's going on my LinkedIn now.
0: I appreciate your time, Irene. Thank you.
1: Okay, thank you.
0: That was Irene Moore Davis. She's the president of the Essex County Black Historical Research Society and some big, big things that are happening in and around Essex County. and in and around the Emancipation Celebration. You can find all the details. Just Google in Emancipation Jubilee Windsor. It'll give you all the details July 31st till August 3rd. This is the Kyle Horner Show. It's AM 800. It's 1157.
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12: Here's the forecast from the AM 800 Weather Center. Partly cloudy with a 40% chance of showers and risk of a thunderstorm this evening and overnight. Fog patches developing as well with a low of 19 degrees. Tomorrow, cloudy with a 60% chance of showers, risk of a thunderstorm in the afternoon, a high of 27 or 81 Fahrenheit, feeling like 36 or 97 with the Humidex. And Saturday, cloudy skies with a high of 29 degrees.
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0: 1033 AM 800 CKLW. This is the Kyle Horner Show. I'm Chris Byrne, filling in for Kyle this week. And you may have seen that the Windsor Essex Community Health Unit put out a latest, an alert of a high number, like crazy high number, of opioid overdoses between June 28th and July 4th. In total, 29 of them reported amongst the emergency departments, and 19 of which involved fentanyl. And we had to reach out to the Windsor Essex Health Unit about this, and we're joined on the phone by Eric Nadelin. He is the Director of Public Health Programs. Good morning, Eric.
1: Morning, Chris. How are you?
0: I'm better than I deserve. When I saw this alert that you guys sent out, I have to say I was taken aback. I wasn't expecting a number as big as this. Maybe you can kind of put that into context of that period I was mentioning between the 28th and the 4th. How high is that compared to just our normal everyday run of the week?
1: Yeah, thanks, Chris. The Health Unit's opioid overdose monitoring system, it tracks a number of different metrics, and some of those are calls to emergency medical services. Some of those are emergency department admissions. Some of those are suspected deaths as a result of overdose. When we have an alert, it really triggers a spike in those metrics over the course of a short period of time. In this case, it was a week. And what's really concerning with the alert that was issued yesterday is that it comes on the heels of an alert that was actually issued earlier this week for the previous week. And so this is only the second time since the inception of the monitoring system and the Windsor-Essex Community Opioid and Substance Strategy, which was in 2018, that we've had consecutive weeks of alerts. So it definitely is alarming for us and something that we want to make sure that the community and our partners have a good awareness of.
0: You said that was the second time. When was the first time that we had an alert like this?
1: In 2024, we had a period with five consecutive weeks of opioid overdose alerts and pulled together community partners for an urgent action plan that was put in place. And we saw some mitigation of the overdose rates following that period.
0: So based on that, this being the first one that we've had, is there like prediction models, or are you guys bracing yourselves for a few more weeks of elevated reports?
1: Well, we typically do see higher rates of overdose over the course of the summer months, and that's one of the factors that may be contributing to this. Obviously, we've had quite a bit of heat in our community over the last several weeks, and we know that heat is one of the factors that can contribute to higher rates of overdose. We know that heat or people who use substances are more vulnerable to dehydration or overheating, other heat-related illnesses, and that can lead to overdose in a number of different situations. So we always monitor this a little bit more closely over the summer months, but it's difficult to predict. We are certainly optimistic that some of the measures that we're putting in place over the course of the next several weeks will help to mitigate what we're seeing out there.
0: It doesn't say in the report that you guys had about the 29 overdoses, but were many of those deaths, or is that something that you guys don't release?
1: I can't speak to that. What I can tell you is that in the prior week, we did have six suspected overdose-related deaths over the course of the 7 days prior to the past week, and that's something that's extremely alarming. Anytime we see, you know, one person, and these are people, these are people's loved ones, these are family members, and so I certainly don't want to diminish that, but anytime that we see that rate of deaths over a short period of time in public health, it raises the alarm for sure.
0: My dad used to work in substance abuse, so I kind of have a bit of a background or a bit of a, you know, history on this. I know that it's counterintuitive that when you hear of an opioid overdose or an opioid death, that people should, like, you know, if you're not a user, you would be a little bit scared of using. But in reality, it's the exact opposite that happens, is when there is that, then people think that there's, or a user may think that it's a stronger version. I'm getting more bang for my buck. And so I guess maybe that's why in 2024 you had the 5 weeks of elevated and we're kind of bracing for more this one.
1: I wouldn't say that we're bracing for more at this point in time. I think we're going to monitor the situation closely. We will, and we're optimistic that some of the measures that we're putting in place over the next little while will help to address this as it did in 2024. And these elevated rates, they can be as a result of a number of different reasons. I mentioned heat, but also the presence of other substances in the drug supply that have recently entered the area. We've talked a little bit in the community and in the first alert we issued this week around metatomidine, which is a veterinary tranquilizer that we know to be present in some of the fentanyl samples that have been seized in our community. That's something that can lead to sort of that profound sedation, the lapses in respiratory rhythms, breathing, that exacerbate those effects that are already felt as a result of opioid overdose, and so maybe making the situation worse as well.
0: Yeah, I was just about to ask about that. They call it Rhino Trank as a, you know, a street term for what has been introduced into the fentanyl supply. Have you guys, I know there was an alert that popped up about a week ago, or we saw a story about it about a week ago, and even about a month and a half ago, that in Toronto there was a surge of that. Do we, as a health unit down here, do we pay attention to things that are happening along the 401 corridor, maybe things that are happening in the States that may come in to our border here, or maybe that's stuff that happens, you know, Toronto or north making its way down here? Is that something you guys do?
1: Absolutely, we do. We are in close contact with all other regional drug strategies and public health unit regions about what they're seeing. We're able to monitor to some extent as things move down through the 401 corridor, as you mentioned. We have seen metatomidine in the seized drug samples that have been seized through our police services as well. So we know that it's present in our community as well.
0: How do you guys best prepare for, you know, a summer? Hopefully we don't have like 2024. Like what do you have programs that are ongoing right now? If there happens to be someone who has a friend or family member who's listening right now that is going through something addictions-wise, what do we have around here to try to help those people out?
1: Yeah, we always recommend that people consult with treatment providers. And in that case, the first line on that is oftentimes a healthcare provider to start a conversation around their substance use and treatment and how they can move towards recovery. We also recognize that people are at different stages in their substance recovery journey, and that the best method for some folks is to access harm reduction services as well. And so we want to make sure that, you know, along that continuum from complete abstinence to harm reduction to full recovery, that there are different supports available for them along the way. On our Windsor-Essex Community Opioid and Substance Strategy website, there is a link to an inventory called WEC Connect. That inventory, based on where people are at, based on the type of services they're looking for in terms of treatment or harm reduction, for behavioral addictions, for mental health, for substance related dependencies, you can move through a set of criteria to figure out what service is best for you. So we do have that available for folks who are seeking treatment or harm reduction. But what we've done at the health unit is we've pulled all of our partners together, once again, as we did in 2024, to start to talk about what can be done urgently. And what we've done is we've scheduled a number of different outreach events over the course of this month and the next several months, and we've expedited the scheduling of those events in response to these alerts and these concerning metrics that we're seeing in our surveillance systems. And so those outreach events are in partnerships with housing providers, with shelters, with other agencies that serve high priority groups or those that we believe are serving those who use substances. And we've expedited that. We've put a number of different measures in place to make sure that they have what they need to be able to serve the people that they work with.
0: I just got about 30 seconds left of this, so a little bit quick. I know that when the number comes out, you're like 29 over this period seems pretty big, but I mean, we can get into a whole discussion about harm reduction, safe injection sites and everything else. Just the number itself, though, doesn't necessarily mean that there's a spike in things. It just means that maybe we caught overdoses early, or maybe there was interventions with healthcare that were involved. So it doesn't necessarily mean that there's, you know, a spike in users of it. It just may mean like something different. You kind of got to dig down into the numbers. Is that right?
1: Yeah, that's why it's so important to bring our partners together and get information from them. We did that just this past Tuesday, get information from them on what they are seeing on the front lines, you know, whether that's in homes, on the streets, to know exactly what's going on. The numbers tell part of the story, but there's certainly a number of overdoses that aren't captured within these metrics as well. So it's reasonable to think that these numbers are actually much higher than what's captured.
0: Well, thank you very much for taking the time to join us this morning.
1: Thank you, Chris.
0: That was Eric Nadelin, Director of Public Health Programs for the Windsor-Essex County Health Unit, and the big surprise alert that they sent out of 29 opioid overdoses within a period of June 28th till July 4th. More details on that story you can find on our website, am800cklw.com.
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0: 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This is the Kyle Horner Show. My name's Chris Byrne, and we've got to play a little Nickelback, got to play a little Animals, because we are talking summer pet safety with the executive director of the Windsor Essex Humane Society. We welcome on Lynette Bain. Good morning.
7: Good morning, Chris.
0: It seems like, you know, we talk eagles, now we're talking pets. People are going to start asking questions if we keep meeting like this.
7: Well, I think we should make it a weekly segment for sure. There's always enough to talk about, always funny stories or some good tips.
0: Well, you're the busy one, so let's figure that out in your calendar, and then we'll go from there. And if I don't happen to be hosting the Kyle Horner Show, then I'll just meet you at a Tim Hortons, and we'll solve all the world's problems that way.
7: That's great.
0: So I want to kick things off. Of course, everyone, you know, if you have a pet, you should be aware of the pet safety. But I saw this, Lynette, and I don't know what the Canadian or Celsius equivalent is. The number 150. So if the temperature and the humidex in Fahrenheit equal above 150, then it's too dangerous for your pets. And do you guys prescribe to something similar to that? Do you guys have a number that you guys have that you should be wary of pets when they, like, when it's too hot for them?
7: Yeah, well, I what we like to refer to is like a dog that is at a temperature of over 40 degrees. For

0: car could easily go over 38, 39 degrees within 10 minutes.
1: Wow.
0: Yeah, it doesn't take long on a hot day with the windows, even with the windows cracked. It just, the cars attract that heat, and they can, even if you don't think it's that hot outside, it can easily travel up to those degrees. And like on a really hot day, it could go up to over 49 degrees, quite quickly.
1: And for those that are wondering, that's over 120 Fahrenheit, because I know that's what we do down here. Another question I had for you, we'll get to the car thing, because I do have one for that, but I saw that you shouldn't shave your pet in the summer, and I thought that was maybe counterintuitive.
0: Well, I think each breed has a different coat and for different purposes. So it's not kind of an across-the-board thing where, like, some dogs might benefit from a shorter haircut in the summer, but then other dogs might need it for their internal cooling or to protect them from the sun. So it's always best to talk to your veterinary professional or your groomer, because they've got the knowledge on the specific breeds and which ones need the coat and which ones would do better with a shortcut in the summer.
1: So we were talking, or you mentioned about cars getting hot, and everyone has seen that video of, you know, a human sitting in a car and then sort of sweating and sweltering like it's a sauna. And every year, you know, undoubtedly we're going to see a story or a Facebook post or a video of a pet in a car and a window having to be smashed.
0: Mm-hmm.
1: Do you have advice for someone like a bystander, you know, like myself, if I happen to be walking by, like when to break that window? Is there a protocol that I should be doing? Like, I'm not going to go around just smashing windows, but I also don't want a pet to suffer unnecessarily in someone's car.
0: Right. First of all, like, I wouldn't encourage you to go breaking windows of somebody else's car, but what you can do is go inside the business, see if you can find the car owner, see if the doors are open, and you could maybe get the animal some water, because access to water makes a big difference. If you can't locate the person who owns the car, like, businesses will go over and above to go on their pager, their loud systems, to be able to try and page the person by the license plate number. So doing that, maybe getting some people to help you with that. And then worst comes to worst, you can call 911. They have the ability to enter into somebody's vehicle if an animal is in distress. So animal welfare or the police can intervene when an animal is in current, like, distress at that time. But you don't want to get yourself into a situation that's unsafe for you if you're going to break somebody's window and cause maybe a confrontation in a parking lot. So I think every situation is going to be different, but the things I would do to try first is to go into the store and see if you can locate the owner of that vehicle first.
1: It's never nice to have your window smashed open, but every time I do see one of those videos, I think the person who did it is a hero. So, like,
0: right.
1: I'm kind of talking out of both sides here, but I do feel for the pet, and I do feel for the person, the hero,
0: exactly,
1: who ended up breaking it.
0: Yeah, and I think it's just better common sense to, if you're planning on stopping anywhere, don't bring your pet in the car. They're more comfortable at home. I know it always seems that they don't want me to leave them alone. They like the ride. Well, they don't like the part where you're stopping and leaving the car unattended in the heat. So leave them at home, and it's always safer. Let them just chill at home and be cool, and then you can see them when you get back. It's just not worth the risk.
1: Do you have any tips? I'm sure that pet owners would already have heard this, but it's worth echoing, for when we do have temperatures that are floating around the 30 mark, on when to or not walk your pet. Like, is that, I think I remember seeing somewhere, like, you put your hand on the ground, and if it is too hot for, you know, 5 seconds, then it's too hot for the pads on your pet's paws or anything like that?
0: Yeah, that's definitely a good point of reference. Because especially, you know, younger dogs too, they might not have built up any kind of tolerance on their pads. So the best thing to do is to walk earlier in the morning, in the evening, when it cools off, where there's some shade. I mean, if you live on a shady street and you've got a lot of coverage, it's not going to be an issue. But if you're in, like, a wide open arid desert type of environment where there's not much shade, just don't do it. That hot pavement is definitely a lot hotter than, like, if the sidewalk, if the concrete sidewalk is not black, it's not going to attract that same heat. So it's always going to be a case-by-case basis where you kind of, like, assess, how do I feel in this heat? A dog's going to be similar to you in how they handle that, although we can tolerate temperatures a little bit differently than dogs. But I would just say, use your judgment early in the morning.

0: morning, wait till the evening, and then it's a lot safer.
1: If I could ask a personal question, Lynette, how many pets do you have?
0: And how long do you have?
1: Well, I asked this, and I'll get to your answer, because I know people who have volunteered with you guys at the Windsor Essex Humane Society, and almost undoubtedly they come back with a pet. So being the executive director, I'll let you answer.
0: I have three dogs.
1: Okay.
0: So I've adopted one since I've been here, Marcy. She's a poodle, and she's going to be a year old this month. I have a 10-year-old poodle and a 15-year-old Westie. I also have a cat who's an orange tabby. He's 9. We have a Vietnamese pot-bellied pig, and we have 7 horses. So, yeah, a lot of animals.
1: So you have a lot of room for any of those. Are you fostering any currently?
0: Not fostering any currently, okay. But I do take kittens when I'm able to. But, yeah, I love having kittens. That's so much fun.
1: You well, I mean, that keeps the rats and mice at bay around your house as well, which is all a little added benefit of that.
0: Oh, yeah, I love my cat for that purpose, for sure. And he's really just a real big suck. He just loves to snuggle and take the attention away from the dogs. He wants to be the center of attention.
1: Well, since we talked last, we have a news story on aim800cklw.com of the major donation that you guys received at the Windsor Essex County Humane Society. And then also we talked last time that you guys were about to launch a fundraising thing for this summer. Is that officially launched now, the Stuffy?
0: The Stuffies are launching today. Yeah, they're we had just done a post that the delivery had been delayed, but then we got a message that they're on their way as we speak. So we will have the plushies available, Hope and Justice. They will be available in shelter for sale. They're $30 each or 2 for $50. And we're doing these to raise awareness about how we can raise funds for our animals, our homeless animals that are needing some assistance. That's our pumpkin fund. And that was the story about Justice, who was found in 2015. And this was an animal who was not owned and was suffering, and we were able to provide the necessary medical treatment to give him a very comfortable rest of his life. And Hope represents the community cats. And we know in Windsor and Essex County, we have a large population of community cats. And these funds will help us to keep our trap, neuter, return program going, where community cats can receive necessary medical care through some vaccines, rabies shots, and they get spayed or neutered as part of that program. So it really helps to keep that program going.
1: Excellent. So they can buy either Hope or Justice at...
0: Or both.
1: Or both. Not available online, only available through the shelter?
0: Only available through the shelter, correct.
1: So they have to go visit you. And what's the address there?
0: So we're at 1375 Provincial Road, Windsor. We're also at so many events throughout the summer that we will have the plushies with us. This weekend we're going to be at Sandwich Brewing with Adoptable Dogs, and we'll have the plushies available for sale there, and we'll be there Sunday, I think 12 to 3 at Sandwich Brewing.
1: Well, there we go. Thank you very much, Lynette. Some pet safety tips, and also a way to help out the Windsor Essex Humane Society if you want to, or I guess if you want to go to the Lynette Bain Petting Zoo, you have to organize a private tour.
0: Yeah, absolutely. Maybe we'll do a remote broadcast and from there the next time we talk.
1: Well, we're going to send Kyle there. Perfect. I love that idea. Okay. Thanks very much, Lynette.
0: Thanks, Chris. Nice chatting. Bye.
1: That was Lynette Bain. She's the executive director of the Windsor Essex Humane Society with their fundraising campaign that's going on. Also some pet safety tips on your dogs, your cats, and when not to smash windows so that I can like that video and call you a hero on the back end. It sounds like try to take as many precautions ahead of time. Go into the store, like she was saying. Try to get the license plate number and do that. Call 911. And as a last resort, get that comment from Chris Byrne going, look at that hero right there. Probably get lots of likes as well. It's Kyle Horner Show, AM800.
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3: I spent years in the prison system, and I had no hope to get out, no hope to be a half-decent father. 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I met Father Paul. 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I didn't know anything about that, but he loved me, showed me love, showed me kindness, showed me respect, taught me everything. I spent 22 years with him, and my wife died, and we have four kids together, and I was responsible. 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The only thing I could do was love them, and that's what I did. I loved them and suffered with them. And when they're hurting, they call me. That's the biggest gift I got, which is from being a prisoner to being a loving father, which is what I always wanted.
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10: Here's the forecast from the AM 800 Weather Center. Partly cloudy with a 40% chance of showers and risk of a thunderstorm this evening and overnight. Fog patches developing as well with a low of 19 degrees. Tomorrow, cloudy with a 60% chance of showers, risk of a thunderstorm in the afternoon, a high of 27 or 81 Fahrenheit, feeling like 36 or 97 with the Humidex. And Saturday, cloudy skies with a high of 29 degrees.
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1: So Bonnie Tyler getting us back into the Kyle Horner Show on AM 800, CKLW.com. I'm Chris Byrne, and the sad news this morning that Bonnie Tyler, at the age of 75, has passed away, and we wanted to reach out to our music expert. He's a publicist. He's a music commentator. We used to be co-workers back in the Rogers days. We welcome on Eric Alper. Hello, Eric.
12: What's going on? How are you?
1: Better than I deserve. Thank you for asking. I didn't mean to bring up some sore subjects
12: Everybody's better than you. What would you deserve?
1: I would deserve. Well, that's probably true as well. I didn't mean to bring up any bad memories of working in radio or not, because, you know, I was a casualty of that company. So here we are. Look at us on the other side.
12: Look at us. Still talking about music.
1: Still talking about music. That's all that really matters. So the news this morning of Bonnie Tyler passing away in Portugal at the age of 75. Now, she has been battling some health issues for a little bit. She was in an induced coma for the last few weeks and then did come out. So maybe you can tell us a little bit about Bonnie Tyler and her stamp on music, Eric.
12: Yeah, you know, if there was ever a career that just should not have happened, it's Bonnie Tyler. You know, from the time that when she was originally born as Gaynor Hopkins, when she ended up signing her very first record deal in the mid-1970s, they had her compile a list of names because Gaynor Hopkins was too close to another artist that was on their roster named Mary Hopkin from the UK. So she made a list of a bunch of names, a bunch of first names, a bunch of last names, put Bonnie Tyler together, and that's what she landed on. So her first public performance wasn't even rock and roll at all. In fact, it was singing Christian hymns and one called All Things Bright and Beautiful in a chapel. So realistically, from the very, very beginning, she didn't set out to be a rock and roll star, but that's just what happened to her. And from then on in, it was a very, very long and strange career. You know, the one detail that I just can't get over from Bonnie Tyler is one that almost nobody knows, is that that raspy, husky voice, the one that became her signature sound, was never intentional. In 1977, she had surgery to remove vocal cord noodles, and her doctor told her to rest her voice completely for 6 weeks. No singing, no talking, no nothing. And one day, she screamed out of absolute frustration because she couldn't talk, and it permanently changed her voice into that gravel tone that we all now know and love. And from then on in, the studio band and the songwriter that she would be working with would start changing the music and writing lyrics to fit that voice. So the voice that we all know and love just happened by accident, just like her picking the name Bonnie Tyler.
1: What a wild story. And I'm just thinking, as you were telling me about her early roots there in Christian music, I don't think that her sound, as we know her sound, would fit that genre. So I guess she sort of adapted the name, then also adapted her musical style just because that's who she is.
12: Yeah, you know, if she spent more time in the gospel Christian world, I think the line to that, and then working with songwriter Jim Steinman, the same guy who helped write Meatloaf's biggest work, including Bat Out of Hell, it wouldn't be so bizarre, because Jim's music is really gospel-like. It's big, it's loud, it's shouting and singing to the heavens. And when they wrote Total Eclipse of the Heart together as an onslaught of sound and emotion, he wrote it specifically as a showpiece around her voice and ended up selling 6 million copies and becoming one of the best-selling singles ever. And Jim also gave her Holding Out for a Hero, the song that, upon release, didn't really do so well, but then found a second life on the Footloose soundtrack that ended up selling like 34 million copies, and that's been used in commercials and movies and every relationship's dream, where, you know, I think all women want their guy to be a hero, and all men hear that song and want to smash things in their house.
1: I would ask this, anytime a celebrity passes away, specifically a music celebrity, their catalog is just going to go through the roof. All the sales are going to go. They'll be number one on Spotify. They're just going to be across radio. My question for you, though, is people, I'm sure, have some sort of memory of Bonnie Tyler or their music, but you being the music expert, what is your best Bonnie Tyler memory?
12: Yeah, I think, you know, when I first heard Total Eclipse of the Heart as a teenager, I thought it was Rod Stewart. I had no idea that it was Bonnie Tyler. I had no idea who she was. But it's weird that you mentioned that about, you know, whether the streams are going to go up, because songs, streams for that song has never really dropped at all since Spotify and Apple and iTunes and YouTube started. In fact, Total Eclipse of the Heart is now up for a new generation, because a couple of years ago in 2025, she teamed up with David Guetta, who is a massive EDM electronica DJ, for a song called Together. And Together's chorus is actually Total Eclipse of the Heart. And it's built around that. So a whole new generation have been using Total Eclipse of the Heart in their videos on TikTok and Instagram, probably not realizing that that song has been out for 5 decades now, or 4 decades. So, you know, it's a song I think that is going to outlast both you and I. And I think for everybody listening, it's going to be one of those staples and standards that people are going to be hearing forever.
1: What's old is new again.
12: Yeah, it never goes away. I mean, if Bonnie Tyler passes away, everybody would probably have to find a record store and rush down there and find the greatest hits album. But now people hear about it, and I'm sure that people are streaming her music and realizing just what an absolute amazing talent it was, not just for those songs, but she's got 18 albums. So, you know, she was constantly building her career, not coasting on the nostalgia aspect of it right up until her final months.
1: Now, I was expecting you to say Dua Lipa is going to do something with her like she did with Elton John and made that popular. I wasn't expecting the David Guetta. that's a nice little... I hate to put you on the spot here, Eric, but you are our music expert. So I'm going to ask you this. Do we have a song of the summer? It's not Bonnie Tyler related, but is there a song that you have already earmarked? Because someone asked me that. I was at a party at the neighbor's house. They kept calling me DJ, and because I used to work on FM radio, so I guess that's why I got that nickname. And they kept hounding me for what the song of the summer is. And my response, and you can use this on me if you want to, is it's way too early. We're only the beginning of July, so it's too early for a song of the summer. But do we already have one? Do you have something that's in the chamber?
12: Yeah, back in April, I posted on my website a couple of songs of the summer choices, but the clear and far away favorite back in April was the one that I'm going to go with right up until September, and that's Ella Langley's Choosing Texas. Mm-hmm. Not only has it hit for the 12th week at the number one spot on the Hot 100, this is a song that continues to rise in streams and lyric videos that people are posting on it. This summer, it is going to be even bigger than it is now. This is a song that I think, like Total Eclipse of the Heart, we're going to be hearing for years and years and years. And especially, they might as well just make it the official song of the state already since, it's so perfect for that. But yeah, by far and away, Choosing Texas by Ella Langley.
1: So you're going to offer that up to Tourism Texas to try to get that as a...
12: Look, man, artists have to diversify now. So, bring on the perfumes, bring on the hairstyle and clothing, and also state songs.
1: I feel a little bit bad here, Eric. You mentioned your website, but you never told us what your website is. How can people find you?
12: Oh, yeah. Oh, sure. It's that erichalper.com. But if people just type in Eric Alper at Google, it comes up.
1: And if they happen to go to your website, what can they expect?
12: They can expect about 17 hours blocked off of their live of everything they want to know about music, everything from music news to pre-sale information on their favorite artists performing in their area, plus old videos that I find online that nobody has really ever seen before. And
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16: From the National Newsroom of the Canadian Press, I'm David Augustine. Prime Minister Mark Carney says a personalized revolver from Turkey's president could end up at the Canadian War Museum. The engraved revolvers with ammunition were given to all the NATO leaders at this week's summit in Turkey. Carney says the revolver is with the RCMP and it's been decommissioned so it no longer fires because it's not a legal firearm in Canada. He also joked with reporters that Mounties keep guns away from him. Saskatchewan's government says it's making changes to an income assistance program for those with disabilities. The province says starting September 1st, the Saskatchewan Assured Income for Disability program will be restructured to make it easier for clients to access assistance. Social Services Minister Terry Jensen says the old program was complicated.
17: We have heard time and time again the program is too complicated and we need to make it easier for clients to navigate and simpler to understand.
16: Jensen says Saskatchewan is removing underutilized benefits as part of the restructuring, but will maintain payment levels to those affected by the changes. Air Canada says flight AC-774 from Los Angeles left the runway at Montreal's airport this afternoon. The Boeing 737 MAX exited the runway at about 4 p.m. Eastern. No injuries were reported. The airport closed its north runway to safely evacuate passengers from the aircraft. Officials warned of possible delays and urged travelers to check flight schedules before heading to the airport. The outbreak of a parasite that causes weeks of watery diarrhea and has infected more than 1,200 people in Michigan has not spread to Canada, based on the latest information from the country's health agency. Dr. Susie Hota at Toronto's University Health Network says the outbreak is caused by the microscopic parasite called Cyclospora.
18: It is a parasite that can infect humans and generally only humans in terms of animals. And when it does infect people, you can get very profuse diarrhea, watery diarrhea, sometimes feel like you're flu-like.
16: Hoda says you should always wash fruits and vegetables, especially prepackaged salads where the produce has been sitting for a long time. In the U.S., Democratic Senate candidate Graham Plattner has made his intentions known that he is dropping out of the race. Plattner has been facing multiple allegations of sexual misconduct, the latest one an allegation of sexual assault by a former girlfriend. Plattner has denied the allegations. Here's more from ABC's Avery Harper, who says candidates are already stepping up and a nominating convention will be held.
15: Troy Jackson, who was a progressive gubernatorial candidate, he is somebody who is a logger. He was endorsed by Bernie Sanders in that gubernatorial primary that he did not win. He is running. We know that CDC alum and public health official in Maine, Nirav Shah, he is also among the names of folks who are throwing their hat in the ring to become the next nominee in this race.
16: Plattner has until July 13th to put his intentions to drop out in writing. This is the Canadian Press. In sports, Jesus Luzardo allowed two hits in seven innings and struck out 11. Justin Crawford's base hit in the eighth inning drove in the game's only run, and the Philadelphia Phillies beat the Cincinnati Reds 1-0 in a pitcher's duel. Luzardo, named to his first All-Star game as an injury replacement on Tuesday, continued his dominance on the road. The left-hander is 6-0 with a 1.38 earned run average this season and 11 starts away from Philadelphia. Eduardo Valencia became the 10th Detroit player to homer in his first career plate appearance as the Tigers beat the Athletics 4-1 for a series sweep. Valencia entered as a pinch hitter in the 7th inning against Hogan Harris and sent a 425-foot shot to center to cap the scoring and help the Tigers seal their third straight series victory. And Munetaka Murakami is expected to return to the slumping Chicago White Sox tomorrow night after being sidelined by a strained right hamstring. Murakami made two rehab appearances with AAA Charlotte, going 2-for-7 with a double. From the Canadian Press, I'm David Augustine.
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10: Here's the forecast from the AM 800 Weather Center. Some fog patches early this morning, then cloudy with a 60% chance of showers and risk of a thunderstorm this afternoon. A high of 27, feeling like 36 degrees with the Humidex. For tonight, partly cloudy with a 40% chance of rain and risk of a thunderstorm continuing, a low of 16. Tomorrow, cloudy skies with a high of 29 or 84 Fahrenheit, and Sunday, sunny skies with another daily high of 29 degrees.
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21: Time for the morning brief, and Tim Hudak is here, former leader of Ontario's Conservatives. He's now a partner with Council Public Affairs. Good morning, Tim Hudak.
22: Good morning, John Moore.
21: Okay, so let's see where to start. Well, maybe we start with the big think piece, Wall Street Journal, writing a two-part profile of Mark Carney and how he's been steering Canada away from the U.S. and Europe also away from the U.S. What do you make of this analysis? Because, I mean, if all correct, it really is the most fundamental realignment for Canada since Confederation.
22: Yeah, well, I mean, first, thanks to you and Joseph for saying that to me. It was about a 15-minute read, this article, John Moore. It's holy cats. The funny thing is, I actually saw this last night when I was scanning the media, and I said, oh, this looks really interesting, and then I ran into the paywall with the Wall Street Journal. And I actually sat there and contemplated, do I renew my prescription, or my subscription? I had one in the past. And I didn't, so I got to read it for free, but it took 15 minutes of my prep time. It reads like a book, first of all. It's really interesting seeing, you know, behind the curtain of some of the epic moments when Trump had called Canada the 51st state, when he talked about annexing Greenland, you know, breaking up NATO, and to see how Prime Minister Carney was reacting to that and the European leaders is really fascinating. And, you know, here's my three takeaways from what you see, the immediate alarm that took place and how they seriously had a look at, you know, number one, how dependent the European nations were and Canada on the Americans, and not strictly for trade, but it was more so they were worried about their own defense mechanisms, how much they relied on American defense and intelligence, things like cloud computing, how many of them were using Starlink from Elon Musk, the discussion behind the scenes about getting off of Zoom, which is American-dominated. Some platforms I've never heard of, John, and then now the Germans complained about it because it wasn't efficient. It was just fascinating to see the sort of the panic and the realization how across the board dependent they were on the American economy and technology. And then secondly, you know, how could Canada contribute to defense? They had a fund to work with Europe on defense contributions. And then, you know, the third takeaway for me It was interesting also seeing the different reactions where the French went one direction on a stronger presence in Europe and less reliance on the Americans, where others like the head of NATO and Keir Starmer in Britain, you know, wanted to flatter Trump and make sure they stayed in the American orbit. And Carney had to choose one of those two paths. The third theme here is, you know, Carney really, you know, faced a very difficult choice because you can't really choose Europe or America. And throughout this article, you see how he struggles to find that balance, to try to do our best in the American relationship, but at the same time to reduce our dependency overall. If I were Carney, this would be a clipper that I'd put up on the wall. I mean, it is a very flattering portrait of our prime minister, how he reacted under pressure and try to find that middle ground between keeping the doors open with the Americans, but a cold realization you can't be that dependent and open those gates up with the Europeans.
21: And I was admitting I kind of was somewhat chagrined to assign everybody such lengthy reading, but I find this feature absolutely fascinating. And in particular, as you mentioned, because it's about more than economic relationships. It's about where we're going to store our data and, you know, how
22: absolutely.
21: We're going to manage our computers.
22: I just want to know, John, when the book report is due.
21: Yeah, okay. Okay, NDP leader Avi Lewis says he's not going to run in any upcoming by-elections. I'm not sure that's a great strategy. Bonnie Crombie stayed out of by-elections until a general and then lost.
22: Yeah, but a loss is worse, though, I think, for Avi Lewis at this point in time. It is really eye-opening that here's, you know, for example, the riding of Beaches, East York, where Nate Erskine-Smith had been the member of parliament. Traditionally, John, through most of my time in politics, I think most of your time on radio, that was a pretty solid New Democrat seat, or at least a good shot. So, you know, you think that Avi Lewis is a new leader, you know, he's got a lot of charisma, he certainly looks energetic, that could be his gateway into parliament. But man, Nate Erskine-Smith won that riding last time with 70%. It reflects how far the NDP have fallen. So, you know, I'm not on the orange team, but my advice to any leader would be that if you're going to enter into a by-election to get a seat in parliament or legislature, you darn well better win. And if you don't, right, it undermines your authority within your caucus and the public. And it's embarrassing. So I think he's making the right strategic move. I mean, that happened with John Tory when he was the PC leader and was trying to get in the legislature. He lost an election in Haliburton and then stepped down shortly thereafter as leader of the PC party because he didn't win that by-election. Number two, I think more importantly here is why, you know, a diagnosis. Why is the NDP so poor that a riding that had usually gone to the orange team is so far out of reach? And, you know, my take on this is they're in a severe identity crisis. You saw the collapse in the last campaign and a trend from, you know, what I would call my grandfather's New Democrats, who was an ardent CCF, you know, and then NDP supporter that was fighting for the little guy, right, that looked to improve benefits for individuals working in the manufacturing sector that challenged authority, versus a newer version of the NDP that seems to be embedded in sort of cultural politics, the woke side of things, a bit of an academic ivory tower type approach. And I think those things are largely incompatible. And one of the reasons why Doug Ford ate the NDP's lunch in southwestern Ontario and parts of Niagara. So until they overcome that identity crisis, I actually like my grandfather's version of the NDP, fighting for the little guy, fighting for equality, than worrying about cultural identity.
21: There is a push, apparently, to have certain nightclubs, bars, stay open until 6 a.m. And the model, apparently, is Montreal. And I find this whole debate absolutely fascinating, since I get up before I used to go to bed and go to nightclubs. Like, this is just so off the map for me.
22: Yeah, it's so true. I don't see myself going anywhere near those clubs unless I'm out walking the dog, right, the next morning. But I, you know, I've always been of the view in my time of politics that we should be open to these. Yeah, I'm in the right neighborhoods. Make sure we have controls for the best possible behavior. But I think so often, you know, Toronto and Ontario, it reflects our, you know, our Protestant past, and we're just so restrictive. Our alcohol laws are an example like that. I remember when I was in the PC government and we had dared to move the night close to 2 a.m. and allow, you know, drinking in golf carts when you're out there on the links. And that was some kind of revolution at the time. I remember when I was minister in charge of as a consumer minister in charge of alcohol regulations and the World Cup that we've just been going through was happening, I think, in Korea at that point in time in Japan. And I had said bars should be able to stay open and serve so folks can watch the games overseas. The regulator at the time, the AGCO, disagreed with me, and as minister, I changed the rules and said make it happen. And now it's a regular thing. I just think incrementally we should be open-minded to these in the right circumstances. I won't be there, but that doesn't mean, John, I should deny somebody else's right to do so.
21: Yeah, I'm with you on that. I as I always say, I'm not all that Presbyterian on this sort of thing. Smoke 'em if you got 'em. What do you make of John Woodward's report about this woman who was assigned a traffic ticket for rolling through a stop sign? And so she was so mad about it, she actually solicited surveillance footage that revealed she had never done it.
22: It's wild. Yeah, I could. All right. I probably wouldn't have the character to do that. I would just, you know, not have the fuss and pay the fine. But I admire her stick-to-itiveness. I've often wondered, John, about when if you fight traffic tickets or, you know, parking tickets, your likelihood of success. And it seems like we see it less often, and maybe I'm looking in the wrong areas, but I remember a lot of advertising from companies like ex-copper, right, that were going to get you off. I would love to see, you know, I'd love to see actually their win-loss record and the rate of return if you roll the dice like that. I just got to believe that our court system is so expensive. You know, police are moved in all kinds of different directions, that if you actually fight back, I bet your batting average is pretty good at getting off the hook.
21: Well, I can attest, actually. I went to traffic court in Montreal, but it was because I was assessed a ticket and I was not actually in violation of the parking regulations. So I took a picture of my car and of the sign and went to court, and the judge just shrugged his shoulders and said, yeah, okay, that's it, dismissed.
22: Well, there you go. I don't need ex-copper. I can just go to John Moore next time this happens.
21: It's quite satisfying, I have to say. Thanks a lot for this.
22: Have yourself a great day.
21: That is Tim Hudak on the Morning Brief.
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21: So I did promise you Dan McTague, and he joins us now to talk about the price of gas, where it's headed, and why. Good morning, Dan.
36: Yes, good morning, and it'll be better after 6 p.m., John, when I head to the gas station to fill up, because that's when gas stations drop at 2 or 3 or 4 cents a liter. But I wouldn't wait till after midnight tonight, because as you quite rightly indicated in that piece, it's going up 5 cents for gasoline tomorrow, 13 for diesel. And this could be the beginning of a gradual or a slow increases every single day over the next couple of weeks.
21: Well, because we're in this double bind situation, aren't we, where there is renewed hostility in the Middle East and we haven't yet reestablished the reserves that we would like to have for the future. So we're that this question mark leaves the price of oil rising and the price of gas rising.
36: Precisely. And right, the price of oil has been really contained by a futures market that's massive. These are paper trades. They're not physical trades. And the screen may say $70, $69, $74 a barrel. But if you're a refiner and you have to buy oil, it's much higher than that. It's probably about $100, $110 a barrel right now. And to prove that, you simply have to look at what's called the crude to rack spread. And it basically means that refiners are having to pay a heck of a lot more for something. They're not pulling it in their pockets. I mean, much as we'd like to think they are, the reality is that what hedgers are doing in the United States, money managers, is very different than what's happening in the physical market. And that difference is going to have to be reconciled really soon. So whether it's Israel and South Lebanon, whether it's Russia threatening to intensify its attacks on Ukraine, or now word that the United States has actually bombed one of the pipelines that's leading from Iran to China, the world's going to have to wake up, and at least hedgers, money managers, ETFs are going to have to smell the coffee and realize that we have a major shortage. We've depleted all those emergency supplies, which means higher prices are on their way.
21: I have to think that for you, predicting the price of gas these days is almost a day-to-day affair, because you have no idea what is going to be happening in the Middle East anymore. It's not one of those things where it's, yeah, we're switching to summer gas.
36: No, and, you know, I've been working, probably bothering Joseph more than I should to let him know what's happening. It may go up a lot in the morning, calm down a little bit in the afternoon. But sooner or later, this is going to get even more complicated because we could see intraday changes. So, for instance, last night, Asian markets said there wasn't really a big deal. This morning, I'm seeing oil now up almost a buck a barrel. So it means that the day ahead could see, by Saturday, John, another 2 cent increase and likely a 2 to 3 cent increase on Sunday, meaning that likely by the week's end and right until next Wednesday, the net increase will be 10 cents a liter. And that's just the beginning. We're only in the first or second inning of this game of back and forth in terms of price.
21: And can I ask you, in anticipation of a conversation with the energy minister at 9:05 this morning, because the occasion of his visit is to talk about Doug Ford's pipeline from Alberta to Sarnia, and I wonder what your thoughts on that pipeline are, because I've read a few columnists who are not experts in the industry, but they think the whole thing is kind of a joke. It's never going to happen.
36: Not sure. If they're using the existing main line that used to provide most of the natural gas to Ontario, we now get it from the United States, then there is perhaps the opportunity of upgrading that particular line and getting it there. I think the issue is more Michigan's continuous threat of shutting down what's called Line 5, Enbridge's pipeline going across the Strait of Mackinac. Of course, the concerns about some of the reserves there that do not want to renew their the exemption that they gave back in 1953 when this was built. One way or another, Ontario has to acquire more energy. One of the points you made earlier was AI is going to need a lot more energy. It's going to be a lot more natural gas. It's going to be a lot more natural gas liquids. So either way, unless we want Sarnia and our petrochemical sector and our refining sector to be further imperiled by, you know, the latest trends in the United States for and against oil and gas, we'd best find our own route. One way or another, someone's also got to pay the money for this. And I don't think Ontario's in much of a position to spend a lot of money building a pipeline that may or may not pass.
21: Thanks a lot for this.
36: Always a pleasure. Thanks for having me, John.
21: Dan McTagg is the president of Canadians for Affordable Energy. And paying tribute this morning to the passing of a musical legend, Bonnie Tyler, and she falls into an interesting category. I mean, certainly stylistically, she's part of that sort of iconic 80s canon of clarion songs that Tina Turner and Celine Dion and others sang, although Celine was probably more in the 90s. But also, I mean, when we started talking about getting ready for the show, I said, well, Total Eclipse of the Heart, what else is there? And Nick said, actually, she had three hits, and that is amazing. That is an incredible accomplishment. But at the same time, you think, okay, but would somebody turn out for a two-hour concert? I don't know. But she is one of the indelible members of the pop music catalog. Another passing in the arts is Louise Lasser, and she's died at the age of 87. And possibly a lot of you listening right now would go, I have no idea who she is. And I would say, well, she starred in Mary Hartman, Mary Hartman. And you would say, I still don't know who she is. Mary Hartman, Mary Hartman, much like Bonnie Tyler, falls into a category of things that people were absolutely nuts about at one time. It was a spoof of soap operas. And oddly enough, it was only on television for 2 years, but because of the way it was produced, it was a spoof of soap operas, so they did it like a soap opera, and they churned out 300 episodes in only 2 years. And notably, Louise Lasser was also featured in early movies by Woody Allen, and she was actually married to him for 4 years. Listen, while we're talking pop culture, might as well mention that the Emmy nominations came out yesterday. And that's kind of one of those things, like, you know, they announced the opening film for TIFF this week. And I thought, don't harsh my summer mellow, please, because TIFF is all about the fall. And so are the Emmys. But the nominations did come out yesterday. And very quickly, highlights in terms of nominations. The Pitt dominating in the dramatic category, 25 Emmy nominations for its second season. The Pitt is a reinvention of the medical drama, And it stars and actually is executive produced by Noah Wiley, who was on ER. And it is just, it's just so creative and so interesting. And so, you know, this is a well-deserved honor. And then Hacks. And Marilyn Dennis used to champion Hacks on this show. So I started watching it and I recently finished it. Hacks is, well, it stars Gene Smart as a veteran comedian who has become a hack. She just does the same stuff over and over. She's been doing the same act for 30 years. And then she hires a writer who says, no, you got to make this real. You got to talk about your life. You got to talk about the dark stuff. And it is a remarkable drama with an amazing finale, I have to say, which I had to sort of reserve. You ever have a series where you get to the final episode and you think, okay, I've got to be able to savor this. I got to be sitting in the right chair. It's got to be the right time of day. I can't be dozy. So that's what I did for Hacks. And Gene Smart has actually won the Emmy 4 years in a row for appearing in Hacks. Harrison Ford nominated for a show called Shrinking, which is about Parkinson's disease, and Michael J. Fox, who has Parkinson's disease, also nominated for that show. And one last note when it comes to the Emmy nominations, Connor Story is one of the two main actors in Heated Rivalry, and I think turns in one of the most amazing performances that has been committed to television in years. But here's the problem. Heated Rivalry is a Canadian production that had no American partners because nobody wanted to get their hands involved in this gay hockey drama. And because of that, it is ineligible for the Emmy Awards. And because Connor Story is an American actor, not a member of ACTRA, he wasn't eligible for any awards in Canada. However, he has been nominated for guest hosting an episode of Saturday Night Live.
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21: A Toronto father and husband is battling cancer, and there is a treatment that has been created in the United States that is actually authorized in Canada. It takes forever to get something approved in Canada. But now there's the roadblock that the public program won't pay for it. Alex Sved joins us right now. It's nice to meet you. Good morning.
18: Good morning. Nice to meet you as well.
21: You know what? In circumstances and stories like this, before we get to the cancer and the health challenge, I like to ask a person, because you're not defined by your illness, tell us a bit about you.
18: I'm 37 years old. I'm a husband. I'm a father to two beautiful young girls. One is almost 2 years old. One just turned 3 months. We live in Etobicoke and just want to have a normal everyday life. Before this, I used to be quite active. I would lift weights. I would, eat very healthy. And after a few recent developments, with the cancer, things have changed a bit, but still trying to live a normal, regular life, while battling this.
21: Okay, so now let's talk about the cancer. When did this start? How did it start?
18: It started in 2020. Initially, it was a mole that was found on my abdomen. It was removed in the fall of 2020 and then came back about 3 years later in my lymph nodes. I had some drugs that I was taking, immunotherapy, surgery. And despite that, it still came back again in 2024. And by that time, it had spread across all my bones and have gone through several more treatments and therapies and radiation since then. And here we are today where it's still in my bones and it's now in my lungs. And I'm out of the standard of care options in Ontario.
21: Okay, so let's talk about the options that would be available in the United States. Tell us about this. It's called a personalized cell treatment.
18: Yeah, and I should note, it's not just in the U.S. We can get into that later. It's available in other areas of the world as well, and in some parts at a significant discount to what's in the U.S. But yes, it is a personalized therapy where a surgeon will extract your tumor cells, regardless of where they are, whether it's in your lungs, in your liver, and in your soft tissue. They'll send that to a special lab. That lab will extract your lymphocytes or your immune cells from that tumor that have already invaded the tumor. They will multiply those cells by billions and billions, and then they'll put that into a bag, send it back to you, and then a hospital will re-inject those billions and billions of cells back into your body with the hope that these cells who have previously invaded one of your tumors have now been multiplied by the billions, will invade whatever tumors are left in your body and help fight off the remaining cancer. And it's a very involved process. Once you get those billions of cells back to the hospital, you need to spend about 5 days in chemotherapy. Then the cells are put back into you, and then you spend another week or so in the hospital being monitored and having all sorts of other drugs administered to you.

0: been used?
1: Yeah, it's still a relatively new, newly approved, at least in Canada and the U.S., type of procedure. It has been studied and has been around for a couple of decades in the U.S., in places like Israel and other areas. So the process is well known. It's well researched. In terms of statistics, it varies depending on which stage of your melanoma you get this treatment. But even at my stage, at the stage four, something like half of patients either have a response or have their tumors don't expand, which for us is a win. And then for a subset of patients, could be anywhere from 15% to 20%, you get significant responses and in some cases remission. So a portion of patients who have no other options get remission and potentially very long-term remission, or at the very least, a big chunk of patients get a meaningful extension of their life, which buys you time for another therapy to come out or other clinical trials to be available.
0: Now, and this has, if I understand correctly, been approved by Health Canada. They authorize this as a treatment. However, it's not available in Canada?
1: Yeah, it's a very long process to get these things approved and then actually administered. So Health Canada does their initial review, which they did in August 2025, allowing the product to be, I believe, marketed in Canada. Now it's got to go through the CDA-AMC process, which reviews the costs, reviews risks and benefits, and then provides a recommendation to all the provinces around whether it should be funded, and if so, at what cost. Then after that process is done, all the provinces get together, negotiate, and then individually negotiate a price with the manufacturer, and then I think individually decide whether they will offer this therapy to patients inside their province. So right now we're in that step two, which a decision is potentially going to be made in November of this year. Then after that, the negotiations start, and those could take another year, maybe two, and maybe they break down and nothing ever happens. So it's has been a long wait. It will be a long wait, and the outcome is unknown at this point.
0: Well, and I don't want to be harsh, but to put a fine point on things, you don't have that kind of time.
1: Yeah, exactly. And my view is that this is exactly what the out-of-country program, which I applied for, is for. When you meet all sorts of pretty strict criteria for the out-of-country program, but the drug or procedure is not available here, the province can fund you to go out of the country because they haven't decided how to fund this yet here. So that is supposed to be a way for you to get timely, urgent treatment when the government and the process takes too long, which it does in our country. It takes 3 years, I think, on average to get something approved. And we're already behind on so many different therapies and different treatments for all sorts of cancers and other diseases.
0: Well, let me ask you, how common a patient are you? And by that I mean, if they were to fast track you and say, fine, we'll get him treated in the U.S., could somebody argue, yeah, but then there's going to be hundreds of other people we have to pay for?
1: I don't believe this is a hundreds of people type of situation because there's so many things have to be true. One is you would have to be stage four melanoma patient. Two, you would have to have exhausted all of your other options. Three, you'd have to be medically fit to undergo this intense TIL therapy, which not everybody is. If your liver or kidney are not functioning well, you won't be a candidate. If you can't safely extract these tumors, you won't be a candidate. If you have brain tumors that are active or growing, you can't be a candidate because this therapy could cause bleeds of those tumors and that won't end too well.

0: So there's a lot of criteria that you have to meet, and you also have to wait for several weeks as these drugs are being manufactured for you in this special lab. So there's a lot of criteria that needs to be met there. So this is not, you know, thousands or many hundreds of patients. It's probably dozens of patients, but those are dozens of patients who have no other option, and this would be an extremely valuable drug for them.
1: It seems almost Kafkaesque, though, to imagine a bunch of accountants and bureaucrats are making choices or failing to make choices that are, for you, life and death.
0: Yeah, and I think if you look at perhaps the expertise or the background of some of the folks that make the decision, there's limited, I think, medical background, oncology background. So I don't know if they fully appreciate the context, if they fully appreciate the urgency. It is frustrating. And I think the most frustrating part is just not being able to get any kind of answers, having no ability to contact anybody and speak person to person, and just receive responses that look like they were written by a lawyer. And it's the same response over and over and over again, as if there's a central repository of copy and paste answers that they can take from.
1: Well, I hope that we're helping you to up the pressure today, and I wish you well. Thank you for telling your story.
0: Thank you very much for having me on.
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3: 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And Paul, it's been a while since we've talked to you. 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
16: Here's the forecast from the AM 800 Weather Center. Some fog patches early this morning, then cloudy with a 60% chance of showers and risk of a thunderstorm this afternoon. A high of 27, feeling like 36 degrees with the Humidex. For tonight, partly cloudy with a 40% chance of rain and risk of a thunderstorm continuing, a low of 16. Tomorrow, cloudy skies with a high of 29 or 84 Fahrenheit, and Sunday, sunny skies with another daily high of 29 degrees.
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1: So it's a feature that appears in the Wall Street Journal, and it's actually a two-parter. The one that everybody's talking about seems to be part two. And we put it on the agenda today for all of our pundits. One of them already called Joe Cristiano and said, I feel like I've been assigned something for a university seminar. And Tim Hudak said, yeah, it took me about 15 minutes to process. But listen, all the smarty pants people are talking about this feature. It is titled The Canadian Who Steered Europe Away from the U.S., but it's also about how Canada is basically conscious uncoupling from the U.S. It's all about Mark Carney. It springs from his Davos speech, but also from a lot of the things he's been doing on the international scene. And in the shadow of the most recent NATO conference, where Donald Trump was picking fights with all kinds of people, it is very, very revealing about what the future of the global landscape may look like. So in the context of all of that, we thought we'd get in touch with a guy who's actually preoccupied himself with Canada's international relationships. Former Foreign Affairs Minister Peter MacKay joins us now. Good morning, sir.
19: Good morning to you, John.
1: All right. So I have to assume you've probably have more than a passing familiarity with this particular feature. What do you make of it?
19: Well, there's a lot to unpack there, as you've already alluded to. There's a lot of different elements to this, but let's go back to something as basic as managing the relationship with our largest and most historic partner, the United States of America. And I think for context, we also have to recall that we've had ups and downs in the relationship. There's been times where presidents have even physically grabbed prime ministers in the Oval Office. But let's focus on something more positive. We've also seen enormous progress made on behalf of both countries when the relationship works. I think of Mulroney Reagan, Mulroney Bush, Chrétien, Clinton. We've been able to put both countries on a solid footing, both economically, from a security standpoint. And so that's easier said than done. But one has to, you know, deal with the cards you've been dealt, as the saying goes. And unfortunately, because of our economic standing, because of what I will call mismanagement of the last decade or more, our cards are somewhat limited now. And that's the hand that Mr. Carney inherited to some degree, although it's worth mentioning that he was Trudeau's economic advisor for the last 5 years of his administration. And he was his climate change envoy to the United Nations. So much of that seems ancient history. He's reversed himself on major policies around energy, on defense, and on how this relationship is going to work. He seems to have spent a great deal of time, as you described it from that article, recasting, or in some ways trying to go around the United States. One of the things that Canada benefited from when dealing with Europe was that we were seen as sort of the U.S. whisperer. They would come to us to get the real story as to what was happening in the United States of America, and they would also look for advice on how to approach them on important matters that impacted the European Union.
1: The feature that I'm talking about in the Wall Street Journal opens with a description of Donald Trump talking with Justin Trudeau and threatening to tear up a 1908 agreement that actually establishes our border. And he said, I'm going to tear it up. I'm going to take you over. And that is seen as sort of this definitive moment where Canada had to say, well, screw this noise. We need a new deal. But I'm curious about your take on where the prime minister is headed. The allegory I have used is this is kind of like, you know, the end of a marriage. And then you got to find a new house and maybe a new relationship.
19: Yeah, the problem is, and I'd go further and say it's an abusive relationship, but we can't leave. We can't pick up and get a new house. We're joined geographically with the United States, and we're joined through institutions, through our economies, through so much more. And so I come back to this managing of the relationship. Yes, the United States and the president specifically are to blame for much of the discord right now. But let's also take a little bit of accountability and responsibility. The Davos speech you mentioned and the famous line, we're at the table or on the menu. Well, we're both. We're at the table. And other countries are also on the menu. And some of those countries have fared better than we have. And this may not go over well with some, what I'm about to say, but my goodness, we have to take some responsibility too. The reciprocal tariffs, which we quickly tore up. The digital tax, we backed away from that. We went off and signed an MOU of some sort with China saying they're our new strategic allies. We've talked a little bit behind the president's back at international meetings, and we know how that's received by this notorious narcissist. So come down to the bottom line, where has this left us? The July deadline has come and passed. I recall, and I stand to be corrected, Prime Minister Carney's single and most important promise, both before and after the election, was he was going to get a deal. He was going to secure the Canada-US-Mexico Free Trade Agreement. He's a business guy. He's good in crisis. He was going to get us back on solid footing. That has not happened. And yet people are saying, well, it's Donald Trump. Nobody could have got a deal. Well, we've seen Donald Trump before. In fact, we had 4 years of Donald Trump. So that shouldn't have come completely as a surprise. And secondly, other countries have been able to get some sort of a deal, at least that was tolerable. Ask people in the steel, aluminum, auto sector, the lumber sector, they're suffering. And while the prime minister, I give him his due, he's working hard to diversify our trade relationships. We are, you know, when the Harper government left office in 2015, not only did we sign 51 agreements around the world, signed agreements, but we had a balanced budget. And therein lies much of the problem, much of the loss of leverage with the United States. Using the card analogy again, they have more cards than we do. They're the world's biggest energy exporter. Their economy, in spite of some of the challenges, and they are very real challenges, including the conflict with Iran, the ongoing fallout from what is an illegal invasion of Ukraine by Russia. But our economy is not performing well compared to the United States. And so getting back to how do we solidify this free trade agreement, it's not by poking the president in the eye, making statements when he's not even in the room, whispering behind his back. Articles like this point out quite clearly that we've been trying to rally middle powers. Well, how's that working out for us? By the way, there's already a forum to do that. It's called the European Union. It's called NATO. We are not, Canada is not going to stand up a new middle powers initiative. That is fanciful. It's not going to happen.
1: Thank you for this fascinating conversation. And as I like to say, part of a longer conversation, but good to have you this morning.
19: My pleasure. Thank you.
1: That is former Foreign Affairs Minister Peter MacKay.
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25: From the National Newsroom of the Canadian Press, I'm David Augustine. RCMP have expanded the search for 6-year-old Lenakai Morrison from Alberta into northern BC, the Northwest Territories, and Yukon. An Amber Alert was issued after police say he was taken Tuesday from Valhalla Center, northwest of Grand Prairie. Police say Lenakai was last seen Thursday morning in Fort St. John and may be with his mother, Christina Morrison, her partner, Daniel Ludwig, and another child. Investigators believe the group switched vehicles and may now be in a red 2006 Ford F-350 with Alberta plate CXW8820. Prime Minister Mark Carney says the personalized revolver and ammunition gifted to him by the Turkish president at the conclusion of the NATO summit in Ankara was not something he expected. Carney laughed when reporters asked him about the gift.
26: It struck me that my gift of maple syrup kind of undermatched the, whatever it was, .357 caliber, whatever.
25: Carney says the revolver is with the RCMP and has been decommissioned so it can no longer fire, as it's not a legal firearm in Canada. A Toronto social housing complex that stood empty for nearly two decades is being reopened to new tenants. Persistent flooding from a nearby creek and mold issues forced tenants out in 2008. The flood risk has been reduced by blocking off the basement and filling it with gravel, allowing water to pass under the building. The 17-unit townhouse complex could see new residents as early as August. Experts say reverse mortgages are an option worth considering for older Canadians who are house rich, cash poor, and well aware of the pros and cons. Barbara Knobloch is a financial planner at Money Coaches Canada. She says that with high interest rates compounding over many years, there is often little to no equity left in the home once a homeowner with a reverse mortgage sells or passes away.
27: The client for whom this could be a fit would be the person who doesn't care so much about estate preservation. They may not have any children or other people that they want to leave an estate to. They would say, like, you know, this is my house, you know, I've worked towards it and I want to stay here.
25: On the plus side, reverse mortgages can help seniors access the funds they need to age in place and stay close to support systems and trusted health providers. Well, Canadians who bought beef after 2015 could be eligible for a part of a proposed settlement over allegations of price fixing. A statement from multiple Canadian law firms says several beef companies have agreed to pay nearly $8 million. The class action lawsuit was filed in 2022, alleging the companies were involved in an unlawful conspiracy involving the supply or price of beef sold in Canada. The deal still needs to be approved by the courts. And Aritzia says its first quarter net income nearly tripled to $117.3 million as sales surged in both Canada and the U.S. The Vancouver-based retailer says growth was helped by 19 boutique openings or renovations, stronger marketing, a new app, and a well-balanced product lineup. This is the Canadian Press. In sports, Kawhi Leonard's trade to the Toronto Raptors is on hold because of an NBA investigation into the Los Angeles Clippers. The league is examining whether the Clippers circumvented salary cap rules. The Raptors announced they will wait for the investigation's outcome. Leonard, a seven-time All-Star, is coming off his highest scoring season. France is off to the World Cup semifinals for a third straight tournament after beating Morocco 2-0 at Boston Stadium. Superstars Kylian Mbappe and Ousmane Dembele scored for France, which will next face either Spain or Belgium in the final four. Mbappe now has 20 goals in 20 career World Cup games. And Canada's Macklin Celebrini has been named the International Ice Hockey Federation's Male Player of the Year. The 20-year-old from North Vancouver, BC, helped Canada win silver at the Milan Cortina Winter Olympics, where he led the tournament with 5 goals and was named an All-Star. He also finished second in tournament scoring at the World Championship. From the Canadian Press, I'm David Augustine.
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16: Here's the forecast from the AM 800 Weather Center. Some fog patches early this morning, then cloudy with a 60% chance of showers and risk of a thunderstorm this afternoon. A high of 27, feeling like 36 degrees with the Humidex. For tonight, partly cloudy with a 40% chance of rain and risk of a thunderstorm continuing, a low of 16. Tomorrow, cloudy skies with a high of 29 or 84 Fahrenheit. And Sunday, sunny skies with another daily high of 29 degrees.
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0: from the City of Angels near the Pacific Ocean. Good morning, good evening, wherever you may be across the nation, around the world. I'm George Norrie. This is Coast to Coast AM. Later tonight, near-death experiences and angels. Happy birthday, by the way, to little six-year-old Zion in Pennsylvania. He is excited to listen to the show. Your dad, Harry, loves you, Zion. Here's what's happening. The Iran war has reignited after U.S. forces struck roughly 90 Iranian military targets, with CENTCOM saying the operation was aimed at protecting commercial shipping in the Strait of Hormuz. President Donald Trump had declared the Iran ceasefire over Wednesday after Tehran attacked commercial vessels, raising the risk of renewed U.S.-Iran military conflict in the Gulf. Tom Danheiser has more. Tom, what do you got for us?
1: Well, the United States and Iran exchanged fire for a second consecutive day early Thursday, extending a pattern of hostilities that have all but shattered their fragile truce and left the Middle East suspended between war and peace. Both countries appeared to be intensifying their attacks on a day when Iran officially buried its late supreme leader, Ayatollah Ali Khamenei. His casket was laid to rest in the Imam Reza shrine in his home city of Mashhad. Despite recent attacks, the Trump administration is still committed to finding a resolution, and technical-level talks continue to reach for a nuclear deal. Qatari, Pakistani, and other regional leaders consistently multiple phone calls between Iran and the U.S. on Wednesday, trying to bring both parties back to the negotiating table. And oil prices have stabilized after a massive 6-7% earlier in the week, driven by escalating U.S.-Iran tensions in the Strait of Hormuz. George?
0: All right. Thank you, Tom, for the update. Appreciate it. Omar Yaghi, an immigrant to the United States who shared last year's Nobel Prize in chemistry, has left his faculty post at the University of California, Berkeley, for one in China, where he will lead an institute using artificial intelligence to accelerate the discovery of new materials. Dr. Yaghi's move comes amid the administration's continuing disruptions of U.S. science funding and China's efforts to woo international scientists with hefty budgets, and that's what they're doing. Multiple lots of dog food have been recalled nationwide for possibly containing metal and plastic fragments that could injure pets, according to the FDA. Mars Petcare U.S. issued the voluntary recall, saying two lots of Pedigree-branded food had erroneously made it into the store shelves. The cans of food had previously been tested and found to be contaminated with sharp metal and plastic foreign material and were sent to a third party to be disposed of. Instead, the products were fraudulently diverted and sold in the U.S. market, according to the company, which is now working in tandem with federal authorities to investigate. Food safety coach Jeff Nelkin. Jeff, even though you handle human food mostly, this is dog food.
2: Yeah, but when you think about it, Pedigree's reputation is that they don't want your pets to be hurt, and they had their vendor fraudulently said they would get rid of this product, and they somehow put it into back on the shelves.
0: It's crazy.
2: So for those people that have any concern about their pets and having the product, you can reach Mars Pet Care Pedigree at 800-525-5273 and speak to them directly about your concerns. And George, can I just add one thing?
0: Absolutely.
2: Okay, I just got a note a couple of hours ago from the CDC there for people that have been traveling through Central and South America, the Caribbean, and Mexico. There is a problem with it's called a screwworm.gov. If you feel that you have a maggot, that you've picked it up yourself or your pet, and it's something that they want you to immediately communicate this concern. So if you feel that you have a concern that you were in these areas and your pet could have this problem, it's screwworm.gov to give you the details about what to look out for.
0: All right. Thank you, Jeff. And Jeff's website, NelkinFoodSafetyCoach.com. NASA head Jared Isaacman has recently confirmed that the space agency has taken images of objects that remain unknown, which could be classified as UFOs. An amazing story. Isaacman, who began serving as NASA's chief administrator in December, said the imagery could not be explained at all. And here's retired Army Lieutenant Colonel Kevin Randall with his report of this week. What a story, Kevin, huh?
3: Yeah, that's kind of an amazing story. And we've been hearing things like that for the last several months. So it's an ongoing thing with us. But tonight, I have a quick report on the 2026 Roswell Festival that was held over the July 4th weekend. And for those interested, Don Schmidt, Travis Walden, Kathleen Martin, Ben Hansen, Frank Kimbler, Dennis Balthizer, and I were there as presenters. So there was a variety of viewpoints, though the bias was toward the extraterrestrial. And ironically, I sat in on the abduction panel with Travis and Kathleen. I was there to talk about the Hicks and Parker abduction from Pascagoula in 1973. And what impressed me about this case was that there were witnesses to the abduction, four of them named in an Air Force document dated the next day. That underscored the validity of the report. Kathleen mentioned there was a similar revelations about the Barney and Betty Hill case, meeting additional witnesses, not to mention the radar tracking from Peace Air Force Base and an Air Force investigation that was less than reliable. She didn't supply the names of the witnesses, and I didn't ask, which I should have. She also mentioned there had been some updated work on the Marjorie Fish star map model. Fish gathered astronomical data about the stars around our sun out to about 50 light years. It was Fish who discovered the Zeta Reticuli star system might be the home world of some of the alien visitors. One of the things about the festival is that you get to meet many people who have had UFO experiences. Of those was a man about 35 or 40 who told me about seeing an object come out of the sea, hesitate for several seconds, and then climb away at high speed. He was close enough to get a good look at it, and he said it was rounded, maybe more egg-shaped than circular, and had a blue haze around it. I also talked to a guy who had seen a triangular-shaped UFO that hovered overhead for 4 to 5 minutes before drifting to the west. As it began to move, an Air Force fighter appeared in the east, and I'm not sure if that was a coincidence or deliberate, but the presence of the fighter appeared to have caused a rapid acceleration of the UFO. There was a panel discussion of the Roswell case, but it didn't dwell on the well-known aspects of it. There was a question about the destruction of classified material, a fact that was discovered by a search for documents, and why the documents of historical significance would be destroyed. And all there was talk of a nefarious purpose, I noted that as an intelligence officer, I destroyed many documents. Most were irrelevant to my mission, and others were out of date. I did note that those communications and documents created at highest levels would have been preserved, but without the proper name, we might never be able to find them. I mentioned a FOIA request I had submitted for a document. I had the name of the document, the name of the organization who had created it, the name of the creator, and the date on the document. My request was refused because they wanted more specific information. It was an excuse to refuse releasing the material by fulfilling the requirements of the FOIA law without providing the requested information. And finally, one comment. During Travis's Walton's presentation, two young men had a video camera and an agenda interrupted the show to ask pointed questions. It was clear they were looking for clicks, and while Travis's job was to answer the questions, they should have waited until the presentation was over. The audience had no interest in their opinions, and sometimes those playing journalists seem to believe they are owed answers. In reality, they should have been interested in the truth rather than creating a video for those clicks, and that's what I have for tonight, George.
0: And Kevin, I understand you're going to be a guest on the show soon to talk about your latest work.
3: Yes, I have a book coming out that is one that was quite difficult for me to write, but is coming out on August 25th, and we'll be talking about what's in there. It's, of course, a UFO book dealing with some cases that I think are probably explainable and other cases that are completely unexplainable.
0: Look forward to it. Kevin Randall is a great investigator, and we need him in this world. 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
0: And welcome back to Coast, George Norrie with you for the first couple hours. Remote viewer Paul Smith will be with us. 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Besides being an operational remote viewer, he was the primary author of the military CRV training manual and served as theory instructor for the new CRV training personnel. A Desert Storm veteran, thank you, Paul. 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Paul Smith, author of a couple books, including Reading the Enemy's Mind. Paul, welcome back. How have you been?
2: Well, that's a loaded question, George. I keep having peripheral, medical issues. I pulled my hamstring yesterday morning in Raleigh, North Carolina before I came back home to Cedar City.
0: Ouch. How'd you do that?
2: Oh, it was not putting my feet where they're supposed to go. It was a stupid thing. And, it involved a step that I came down on backwards and slipped off of. So nothing glamorous. That was the sad thing. It would have been great if it, you know, some kind of heroic act, but it was not.
0: Are you in pain?
2: Not right now. I'm sitting on a cold thing, an ice pack, I guess you'd call it. And I've been popping pills, but yeah, I actually am feeling decent. It's recovering fairly quickly, so.
0: You going to be able to do 2 hours with me tonight?
2: I'll do it or die trying.
0: Well, don't die trying, my friend. We need you on the planet.
2: Okay.
0: What have you been working on lately?
2: Wow. Well, a lot of things, but, I've been hitting the conference circuit and doing a lot there. Getting into some additional things beyond remote viewing or related remote viewing, but also somewhat into the UAP world. For a long time, I tried to keep my distance from UAP, UFO, ET topics, because I wasn't sure there was a there yet. I mean, you hear a lot of things.
0: Right.
2: A large percentage of which is nonsense, some of which is not.
10: But I wasn't quite sure where to go with it. And in fact, I felt like my colleagues who kept trying to hook up UFOs and remote viewing were not doing remote viewing any favors. But now that we've got some pretty dang solid evidence, particularly from the military, that there really is a there, I'm exploring a kind of a niche part of it, which is consciousness, the consciousness aspects of UAP, UFO phenomenon, including from human consciousness as well as alien consciousness. I guess that's probably one of my biggest things that I'm involved in now.
0: Well, the new administrator for NASA has been talking about some pictures that they've got that he can't explain. That's an amazing story, Paul.
10: It is. And I think there are more amazing stories to come. But, you know, for so long it was easy for most people to dismiss UFOs, UAPs as a real phenomenon because the evidence wasn't available. Most of what you got was eyewitness testimony, testimony from people who said they'd been abducted. And of course, just because they said it doesn't mean they were. I think that many of them at least were, but just because they said it, that wasn't evidence as far as science was concerned and the average person. But now this evidence is coming out, such as the NASA material. I think that there's going to be whole new chapters written in this field.
0: Would you say that intuition was a little like remote viewing?
10: Well, I'd say it was a lot like remote viewing. In fact,
0: I knew it.
10: People will often ask me, they'll say, do you use remote viewing in your daily life? And I say, well, I teach people, so it helps fund my other remote viewing related projects. So I teach people, but in terms of using it, I don't need it every day. I probably don't even need it every week. I just need it every once in a while. And they'll say, well, then what good is it to you? And I say, well, so first, I don't use remote viewing itself, but what my long experience, which is now over 40 years now, 40 years experience with remote viewing, what it has also done for me, just not make me a good teacher of remote viewing and a good practicer of remote viewing, but it has enhanced my understanding connection with my own underlying intuition, which all of us have, but most of us ignore. But because of remote viewing, I have learned actually to pay attention and to know when it's talking to me. Now, doesn't mean I don't make mistakes still, because it's never perfect, but generally speaking, I seem to be making better decisions and actually kind of responding to things that I shouldn't ought to know how to respond to because my intuition is informing me about what to do.
0: How did this all start for you, Paul? And let's go way back to the beginning. I mean, you were obviously very good at what you did, but who trained you? How did you get involved in this?
10: Well, I tell this story a lot, so I won't drag it out, but I had never put the words remote and viewing together. I had no idea this stuff existed. And I was stationed at Fort Meade, Maryland, that was the home of the military program, but I did not know that. And I was working in a regular Middle East analyst job, as an intelligence officer. And I happened to not know this, but the Army had assigned me quarters that were literally right next door to Skip Atwater, who was the operations and training officer, and right across the street from Tom McNair, who was one of the new viewers in training. And they got to know me over time, and they thought, you know, this guy actually could be a good viewer, so we're going to recruit him. And they knocked on my door one day, and that was history. They didn't have to persuade me very hard. They introduced me to the opportunity, and I eagerly accepted it.
0: Well, you lost remote viewer Ed Dames a few months ago. There's not many of you guys left.
10: That's true. That's sad. I mean, we are getting old. Of course, Joe McMoneagle is, I don't know, I think he's maybe 10 years older than me. That puts him in his mid-80s. Dale Graff, of course, who wasn't a remote viewer, but he was a major player in the remote viewing story starting in 1975, until he retired in 1993. He literally was the longest serving person in the remote viewing program. Dale Graff is 92 or 93. I can't remember exactly. Hal Putoff is 93, I think. Russell Targ is about, no, Hal's just turned 90. Russell Targ's like 92. These are all, you know, legends in the field. And, they're all getting up there. I'm a relative youngster at 73. So.
0: Yeah, you truly are. And it's truly remarkable. Why do you think the government ended the program? Or did they?
10: Well, of course, that's a favorite question. Did they? And so that's not a simply answered. So I'll tell you how that worked. So first of all, the Stargate program was definitely ended. And, it was partly, I believe, because the director of the CIA, and that the program was being given by Congress to the CIA in 1995. From the military, the director of the CIA was notoriously anti-remote viewing. I mentioned Dale Graff a minute or two ago, and Dale had been sent in to brief this guy on remote viewing. And when he found out what the topic of the briefing was, he kicked Dale out of his office, never listened to a word he had to say about it. And that was his attitude. And so when Congress tried to give the program to the CIA, the main figure at the CIA, the top leader of it, didn't want anything to do with it. And I think that played a major role in why it ended there. Okay. So I know for a fact the military services are not doing this anymore. They gave all of their remote viewing responsibilities to the Defense Intelligence Agency, and that got given to the CIA and canceled. But the NSA had a program. I know that because we knew their viewers, and I've not ever heard that they canceled it. And a whistleblower, maybe 20 years ago, when he came out of the closet, he intimated that the CIA or the NSA still had this program. Now, I don't know if that's true, but I certainly hope it is, because it would be stupid to not have this capability somewhere in the government.
0: Exactly. We'll be back with more with Paul Smith, author of Reading the Enemy's Mind, in just a moment on Coast to Coast AM.
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7: Here's the forecast from the AM 800 Weather Center. Some fog patches early this morning, then cloudy with a 60% chance of showers and risk of a thunderstorm this afternoon. A high of 27, feeling like 36 degrees with the Humidex. For tonight, partly cloudy with a 40% chance of rain and risk of a thunderstorm continuing, a low of 16. Tomorrow, cloudy skies with a high of 29 or 84 Fahrenheit. And Sunday, sunny skies with another daily high of 29 degrees.
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6: Welcome back, George Norrie, along with Paul Smith, as we talk about remote viewing. Paul, you've been looking at dowsing. Explain what that is and how that's used.
7: Right. Well, dowsing is a way of finding something that's missing. People think that's what remote viewing is for, but frankly, it's kind of hard for remote viewing to do it. It's useful if you don't have any other options. But the problem with remote viewing is that it's a, what we call a descriptive methodology, where you can perceive and describe a setting, but you're not going to get an address or geographic coordinates or anything like that. Those don't come through in remote viewing. So what you have to do there is you have to be able to describe the location that whatever it is you're looking for, the missing person, whatever, the bank robbery loot, whatever. You have to describe the location and then hope somebody recognizes it from your description. So we ran into this problem at Fort Meade a lot because we got tasked to try and find Western hostages being held by Hezbollah in Lebanon or narco traffickers and their contraband that they were smuggling, that kind of thing. So we had to come up with a different approach. And so we went to the ancient technique of dowsing. Dowsing is where the classical example you get of it is the old prospector out in the desert looking for water with a forked stick.
6: Right.
7: Walking across the ground hoping the forked stick will dip down and point to where the water is. Okay. The way we used it was a bit more sophisticated than that. We used map dowsing and diagram dowsing and decisional dowsing and those kind of things. So, for example, you might have that there was maybe some narcotics being smuggled, and they were hidden on an island somewhere and you needed to try and find them. So we would use dowsing. We'd have maybe get a map of the island or whatever, and then we douse the island. We use things like pendulums or L rods, or sometimes we didn't use any instrument at all except our own hands and body, and tried to locate the contraband on the island where it had been hidden.
6: And were some better than others?
7: Yes, any human skill, of course, some people are better at it than others.
6: Sure.
7: But we did have a fair amount of success at it, which of course, skeptics don't want to accept that, but we did. One time the example I used about narcotics being hidden on an island. Yes, in fact, we did that. And, we doused the island and one of us, My late colleague, Gabriella Pettengill, actually doused the exact location of where the contraband was, and they were able to recover it.
6: It's an amazing tool, Paul, when it works, isn't it?
7: It is. It's absolutely an amazing tool. And even if it didn't work very well, which sometimes it doesn't, but even if it didn't work very well, it's still way better than nothing when you're trying to find something that's missing. So it is an important

0: skill, and we use a lot at Fort Meade.
1: I've used it as a lie detector. I'll get a sheet of paper and write yes up where you would nod yes, and no where you would nod no.
0: Yep.
1: And I'd write it on a piece of paper and make a circle and have somebody hold a little tiny pendulum over it in the middle.
0: Uh-huh.
1: And then I'd tune them up. I'd say something that was obviously true, and it would go yes back and forth.
0: Uh-huh.
1: Or something that was an obvious lie, it would go no back and forth. Well, I was at a party one day, and I pulled out this little thing and did it, and people were amazed at it. And this one guy said, let me try it. Just ask me questions, and let's see if it works. And he was there with his wife, and everybody was there doing their thing, and we tuned him up. We asked him some questions that were everybody knew were yes and no's, and his little pendulum would turn yes and no. And then some guy in the crowd asked him a question about, have you ever had an affair on your wife? And before the guy had a chance to drop the pendulum and leave, it went yes.
0: Oh, my goodness.
1: And she saw it, and she got really upset.
0: I could imagine. Yeah, you told me he was there with her, his wife. I could see that going south already. But that's interesting. You never told me that story before, George.
1: No, that's a first. But
0: yeah, that is interesting, and it's a kind of a novel way of using it.
1: It works.
0: Yeah, it sounds quite. I may have to try that on somebody.
1: It
0: I
1: works.
0: Don't know who.
1: What you do
0: is you
1: get them tuned up first with questions, the yes and the no. You got to have it written down on the piece of paper so you can see how it works, and then start firing away at questions and see how they answer. There's something about in they're holding the pendulum with their little fingers and their elbows on the table. There's something about that does it with reflexes or something.
0: Yeah. Well, of course, that's how a polygraph works is you know, when you get polygraphed, they ask you questions that they know the answers to. And if they get a baseline. When you're answering truthfully, there's a certain pattern that polygraph makes. And then they have you deliberately reply falsely to some question, like, do you hate pizza? And you're supposed to say, yes. And then, if you don't hate pizza, then that's a lie, right? And so then they establish that. So what you're talking about here seems almost like a version of that.
1: Truly remarkable.
0: Yeah.
1: Now let's talk about the UFO disclosure for a moment. You have made a big change yourself personally.
0: Well, it's an addition, of course, not a change. I've gotten now, I still am very much involved in remote viewing, but I've also gotten involved in the UFO world to some extent. Now, I'm never going to be an expert at it, at least at the standard nuts and bolts stuff. But I'm close friends with quite a few of the big names in this. Hal Puthoff and I have been friends for decades, and Eric Davis and I have been friends for decades too. In fact, we lived very near each other when I was living in Austin. And Jacques Vallée, John Alexander, there's others I'm not blanking on right now. And I made friends with some of the newer ones, the more recently revealed ones. So it's in a way I couldn't not get somewhat involved in the field. But in a way, I'm kind of an outsider observing as well. And so the disclosure thing is very interesting. We've been hearing about disclosure for years, people trying to force it, to make it happen, and having conferences and things, and nothing happens. And now all of a sudden we're starting to get more information because certain things occurred. I'm thinking of Leslie Keene and her New York Times story, and which is now legendary, and David Grush and these folks, they've really kind of started pushing the envelope. But back before these latest three releases of government data, I was on in a different interview show. I was asked, well, what do you think this disclosure, what do you think disclosure will look like? Because at that point, the president had promised he was going to declassify everything. If you've read the Wilson memo, you know that the president can't get them to disclose everything. He's not even in that loop, whether he believes he is or not. And so, I said, what I suggested was exactly what's happened. I mean, I claim to be prophetic, but it's fairly logical, conclusion. So what I said was when the claimed disclosure happens, you'll see that it'll come in bits and pieces, mm-hmm. and you'll see that it's been collected from a whole bunch of different agencies. It's kind of a eclectic bunch of information. And it won't actually ultimately reveal anything that people want to see, right? And that's pretty much exactly how it unfolded from that point on. You get the very first tranche of declassified and released documents. Had some interesting things in it, but they didn't have no real information. It was, you know, puzzling photos and stuff like that, reports, eyewitness reports of things that they saw, those kinds of things. And there wasn't really any punch there. I mean, every once in a while, something really juicy might come up. But what people are looking for that want disclosure, the ones who are really pushing for it, what they want is the government to give them big binders of all of the information arranged chronologically with indexes and all that stuff and just hand that to them.
1: That's not going to happen.
0: Every piece of information at all. And they're not going to get that.
1: Do you you train people with remote viewing now, don't you?
0: Yes.
1: How can you teach somebody? How do you do it?
0: Well, you get a big whip, and I'm just kidding. I guess the most general thing to say here is you teach them the principles, you explain to them how it's supposed to work, and then you put them in a setting where if they get anything at all, it has to be remote viewing that produces it, right? If they get anything at all. So when I mean that, you set them down in a room, you give them what I call a tasking number. The tasking number is like a ready, set, go, launches them into the session. And then there's a target, but they don't know what the target is. And they don't even get to know what the target is until after everything's done. And so they have to then follow the principles they were taught, and now comes the trial and error part where they get some things right, they get some things wrong. When that session is over, then they get to see the feedback. Then they learn, you know, what it's like to be right and wrong. Then they get another session, they get another target, and they go through this process multiple times until they become ultimately, hopefully, expert at the process.
1: Paul, your latest book is called The Essential Guide to Remote Viewing, and it's being well received.
0: Yes. Yes, it is. I've got a lot of good Amazon reviews on it. I've had a lot of people come up to me and say, that book was awesome. I learned so much from that book. And what the book is, it's aimed at three different audiences. The first one is somebody who's just now learned about remote viewing, doesn't really have a good idea what it is. This book is meant to explain remote viewing. It talks about the science behind it. It talks about how it works as far as we know. It talks about how you learn it. It gives you, there's two or three chapters on actually doing it yourself. It talks about the skeptical arguments against it and how to contradict those things. And ultimately it's aimed at people who want to learn about it, but don't have a good place to go to learn the basics. And so that's what this book does. But it's also for people who know how to remote view already, and they have family and friends that think they're crazy. Right.
1: That's right.
0: And so this book serves a thing. They can give it to their family or their friends who are really doubtful about this remote viewing stuff they're involved in. And this is a no-nonsense book. I don't talk about ETs or aliens in it. I talk about pure remote viewing from a scientific perspective. And so that helps them, that helps the person who's involved in remote viewing helps get their family and friends on board to at least accept that they're, what they're doing isn't crazy like they thought it was.
1: Well, there's no question remote viewing is used a lot for present tense searches and things like that.
0: Mm-hmm.
1: But can it go back into time or into the future?
0: The answer to that is yes to both, but, okay, going back into the past is essentially as easy, I'm going to put easy in quotation marks here, because it's not easy, right? But going back in the past is as easy as remote viewing present time targets. Going into the future is tougher, okay? And you doesn't have nearly the success that that present time and past time has. And the reason is because the future doesn't exist. I know there's people who believe in the block universe, where they think time is just one long stretch of a fixed object, and we're just points of perception moving along it. I know people believe that. The remote viewing evidence indicates that's not true, because where you might be 70% successful present and past, that drops off to, I don't know, this kind of hand wavy, but maybe around 5% success remote viewing the future. Okay. But there's plenty of evidence that we've been able to do both. I had a particularly spectacular case, which I think I probably told on this show, but it was years ago. It was when I remote viewed an attack on a U.S. warship in 1987, 50 hours before it happened. And that's also documented, that that remote viewing session actually happened when I said it did. You know, when I did it.
1: That was remarkable too, Paul.
0: It was. But a lot of other attempts at remote viewing in the future have not worked very well. Right? Just occasionally you hit a home run on it. So, maybe I should tell you about my earliest, the one that I went farthest back in the past.
1: Let's do that after the break, okay?
0: Sounds good.
1: Paul Smith is with us, talking about remote viewing. We're going to take calls with Paul next hour as well here on Coast to Coast. A couple of his books include Reading the Enemy's Mind, The Essential Guide to Remote Viewing, and he does train people in remote viewing. It's called Remote Perception. It's a home study remote viewing course, and it is a dandy. Back in a moment with your calls and Paul Smith on Coast to Coast AM.
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1: Go!
0: It's not just a competition series. 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
9: From the National Newsroom of the Canadian Press, I'm Rob Westgate. The sister ship of a vessel involved in a fatal sinking incident last month has been ordered detained by Transport Canada. The agency says the boat, operated by Top Vancouver Fishing Charter, is being detained for violations or safety deficiencies, including being a pleasure craft but operating as a commercial passenger vessel and not having the proper registration or markings. The order identifies the owner of the vessel as Lehi Yin. On June 28th, the 9-meter-long ship, the Top Ocean, went down in the Strait of Georgia with 10 people on board. 4 people were rescued at the time, but one has since died, and 6 others remain missing and are presumed drowned. Prime Minister Mark Carney has met with the Crown Prince Mohammed bin Salman in Saudi Arabia with the goal of deepening bilateral trade and investment after years of diplomatic strain. The former Liberal government under Justin Trudeau had sharply criticized the kingdom's justice system and its treatment of women, resulting in the shuttering of trade talks. Carney repeated that Canada needs to diversify its partnerships and engage with partners all around the world.
10: Engaging with the country doesn't mean that we agree with everything that a country is doing. In fact, I can't think of a country on the planet that we would agree with everything that they're doing. First point. No country is Canada, and we don't even agree with everything that's happening in Canada.
9: The Prime Minister insists that Canada cares deeply about human rights, but adds that lecturing countries from afar is an ineffective strategy. A proposed court settlement has been announced, with some meat companies accused of conspiring to fix the price of beef for Canadian consumers.
11: A statement from multiple Canadian law firms behind the class action says JBS USA, Swift Beef Company, JBS Packerland, and JBS Canada have agreed to pay nearly $7.5 million, while National Beef will pay $495,000. It's not an admission of guilt, and the deal still needs to be approved by the courts later this year. The class action was filed in 2022, and the lawyers say action against other defendants, Cargill and Tyson, is ongoing. Jason White, The Canadian Press.
9: The owner of a resort in British Columbia's Fraser Canyon says the wind was in charge after several buildings in the complex were destroyed by a wildfire. Shane Finley says he watched on camera as his Blue Lake Resort was first peppered by flying embers and fist-sized pieces of burning bark and wood before being engulfed. He says that despite crews setting up defensive sprinklers, nothing could have stopped the flames, describing it as a biblical event. The BC Wildfire Service says the strong winds being funneled through the canyon have set off explosive growth. And finally, after almost 1,000 years, the Bayeux Tapestry is back on English soil. Delivered safely last night, the 70-meter embroidered cloth is being loaned to the British Museum. The priceless medieval artwork vividly portrays the events leading up to the Battle of Hastings in 1066, with the Normans invading England and ultimately ending Saxon rule. This is the Canadian Press. In sports, Justin Rankin scored three big play touchdowns as the Edmonton Elks returned to their winning ways with a 40-17 victory over the struggling Ottawa Redblacks. The Elks moved into first in the West Division at 4-1, while the Redblacks remained winless at 0-5. Now for the other type of football, that being the World Cup. The quarterfinals saw France beat Morocco 2-0 on Thursday at Foxborough, Massachusetts. Over to the MLB now, where the Milwaukee Brewers used a 6-run third inning to rally past the St. Louis Cardinals 8-4. Texas managed to hold on for a 7-6 victory over the Los Angeles Angels. That's after the Rangers blew a 5-run lead earlier in the contest. And finally in the WNBA, Asia Wilson had 32 points and 10 rebounds as the Las Vegas Aces beat the Portland Fire 88-80. And Angel Reese had 18 points and 11 rebounds for her league-best 15th double-double of the season as the Atlanta Dream beat the Seattle Storm 89-78. From the Canadian Press, I'm Rob Westgate.
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17: Here's the forecast from the AM 800 Weather Center. Some fog patches early this morning, then cloudy with a 60% chance of showers and risk of a thunderstorm this afternoon. A high of 27, feeling like 36 degrees with the Humidex. For tonight, partly cloudy with a 40% chance of rain and risk of a thunderstorm continuing, a low of 16. Tomorrow, cloudy skies with a high of 29 or 84 Fahrenheit, and Sunday, sunny skies with another daily high of 29 degrees.
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1: 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Researchers discovered an exposed database containing roughly, get this, 24 billion records with users' names, email addresses, plain text passwords, and login URLs. Because that data was compiled from the many past breaches and InfoStealer malware logs, billions of online accounts could be at risk of takeover and other cybercrimes. 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
12: Joined up late 1978 and retired from the Army in 1984, spring of 1984. So I joined on to the program on the 1st of September in 1983. So we overlapped for almost a year, and I got to know him really well. We had a lot of interesting conversations, lots of fun interaction. He was a great guy.
1: What did you think of Ingo Swann's work?
12: Well, I think it was wonderful. I mean, thanks to him, I'm even in this field, right? And of course, Ingo was the one that created remote viewing in the first place. The very first remote viewing protocol was Ingo Swann, and he coined the name. He's the one that came up with the remote viewing as the label for it. That was way back even before it was a government program. And, you know, he guy's brilliant. He really was brilliant. His bachelor's degree was split major between biology and art. And, when I knew him, he was in New York. He got there in the 60s. In fact, he had some pretty funny stories to tell about Andy Warhol and other famous people in New York that he associated with at the time. He's just very committed to understanding our consciousness, how consciousness works, and how to apply it. And I often talk about applied consciousness, and that's literally what we do with remote viewing. And he was the pioneer. He was the father of remote viewing.
1: How concerned were we, Paul, at the time of the Soviets doing this?
12: Yeah, that's an interesting thing. Really, the catalyst that got the U.S. military and the intelligence world into this whole remote viewing business was the fact that the Russians, or Soviets are kind of isomorphic, the fact that the Russians were spending literally hundreds of millions of dollars on what we would call paranormal research. Now, think about this order of magnitude. The U.S. government gets attacked by skeptics. They say, what? You spent $20 million researching the paranormal? What a waste of taxpayer money. The Russians were spending 10 times that in this research. And so you can imagine the CIA and other agencies would be concerned about that. Their job is to anticipate threats and warn our decision makers about them before they become serious threats. So here are the Russians spending hundreds of millions of dollars, and these not rubles, but dollars, on this kind of research.
1: And they're obviously they must have been making headway, right?
12: Well, presumably. I mean, of course, they of course are notorious for keeping things very close to their vest, you know, and not revealing their secrets. Right. Now, we had a pretty robust intelligence collection program, but they had an equally robust counterintelligence program. So, but that was, you know, the CIA had to find that out, and that's what led to the find out if they were what they were doing was successful or not. And so that led to our program that ultimately became Stargate.
1: Let's go to the phones. We're lining up for you, Paul. Let's start with James in Wisconsin, first time caller. Hey, James, welcome.
13: Hello.
12: Hey, James.
13: Hi. I'm wondering, have you seen Jesus? Has he returned? And I'm wondering why.
1: I don't know if anybody's remote viewed Jesus. What do you think, Paul?
12: Well, a couple of people claim to have remote viewed Jesus, right? I think Ed Dames claimed to do it. Lynn Buchanan claims he did it. Of course, there's no evidence for it, right? Would be a very hard thing to prove, but they said they did. And as far as has he returned, I don't think so. I don't have any evidence to think he has. In fact, in the New Testament, it sounds like if he returns, everybody's going to know it. There won't be a question about it. I don't know what the why refers to, what part of the question the why referred to. So,
1: well, he wanted to know if he had already come back.
12: Yeah, and I answered that. As far as I know, no. And in fact, if you believe scripture is telling you the truth, then we would all know if he had come back.
1: Right? How has religion handled remote viewing, UFOs?
12: Well, that kind of depends on the religion, doesn't it? The Catholics actually fairly recently, the last two popes, I think, have been pretty accepting of the possibility of extraterrestrial intelligence, intelligent life on other planets. And I think that they kind of see the handwriting on the wall and think, which is a scriptural reference in itself. It just occurs to me, the handwriting on the wall. Anyway, I think they see that they need to get ahead of whatever is going to happen here and be prepared to incorporate this idea of extraterrestrial intelligence into their theology. Otherwise they're going to be in trouble. I like to, so I'm an active Mormon, member of the Church of Jesus Christ of Latter-day Saints, mm-hmm. or LDS Church. Mormons is the nickname. And Mormons actually deal with this better probably than most, because as a point of doctrine, we believe that God actually has populated other worlds with intelligent beings. So the first part of this, we don't have an issue with. Whether or not they're coming to visit or not, then different Mormons have different opinions about that. We don't have any particular doctrine on that. My bigger experience here is with the remote viewing and talking to other Mormons about remote viewing. And I find that they're actually pretty open to the idea, as long as you know how to approach it. You know, you have to know how to, the right words to use so that they don't panic, right? But they tend to be more welcoming to the idea of remote viewing than some other Christian denominations are. Evangelicals have a reputation of being quite rejectionist about this stuff. They all think it's the work of the devil or demons or whatever. But not all of them. I've come across a few who are probably just pretty open to this kind of stuff. You get into the Eastern religions, some of them have no issues at all with it. Some of them probably don't even think about it. Some of them, like Buddhism, has some elements that could be described as remote viewing. So it's a very broad thing to wonder how different religions are going to react, for example, to a full disclosure, if that ever happens, or how they react to this ESP kind of stuff.
1: I bet other ET civilizations are trying to wonder what God is and how this started too.
12: Well, you'd think so. There are some folks who don't think ETs even have any thoughts about God, right?
1: I bet they do. I bet they do.
12: Well, I think, yeah, and there's some interesting science fiction stories about that, about, you know, ETs and their relation to religion and that kind of thing, so.
1: Let's go to Ruth in Maryland. Welcome to the program. Hi, Ruth.
14: Hi, Paul. And I'm George and Paul. Thank you so much for taking my call.
12: You're welcome. So tell me, where in Maryland do you live? What town?
14: Oh, I'm in southern Maryland in St. Mary's County. And this is the mother county of it all.
12: Okay. Well,
14: I was born in Baltimore, and I've been to Fort Belvoir before. I used to sell newspapers on Fort Belvoir when I was.
12: Well, there you go. I lived for 7 years on Fort Meade, and then I lived another 7 years in Laurel. So,
14: well,
12: and I've been down to St. Mary's.
14: I meant Fort Meade. I was born in Baltimore, so I've been on just about all the forts in Northern Virginia with the newspapers.
12: Yeah.
14: But Fort Belvoir, I used to go on to Fort Belvoir a lot. I lived in Northern Virginia for a while too, so I was on Fort Belvoir a lot. But I hope you're feeling better soon, and I hope you heal quick, Paul.
12: I tend to, so I've got my fingers crossed.
14: Okay, what I want to talk to you about is I have a question for you. Okay, when I was 15 years old, I was placed in the Scientology. And I was young. I wasn't in there that long, maybe about 6 months to a year. The boss at our newspaper, he put us in there. I don't know. And anyway, the people that were really high up in the Scientology that claimed to be clear with, you know, they quote, it's clear.
12: Right.
14: They claimed that they could leave their bodies and go into different rooms and spy on people. And, actually Cornelius told me this was called by location. And I was just wondering, is this a form of remote viewing that they were doing?
12: You bet. Interesting question. Out of body is different than remote viewing. They're probably related, right? They're probably related, but the experience is significantly different. So I wouldn't say it's the same as remote viewing. But now what's interesting here is that that some of the major figures in the remote viewing story were also for a while in Scientology. Hal Puthoff and Ingo Swann both were Scientologists until they both left the religion. They had some real problems with some of the things that Scientologists were doing. Ed May was a Scientologist for a while. So there are these rumors that go around that the remote viewing thing was inspired by some of the things that Scientologists did. I've talked to Hal about this and Ingo both, and both of them denied that that was the case, that they were very adamant that remote viewing was its own thing and didn't come out of Scientology per se. So, interesting connection, maybe some sort of connection, but notoriously Scientologists are secretive about some of their things. And so I don't know, you know, how far you could take that whole notion.
1: Next up, Mark, Roseville, California, west of the Rockies. Mark, go ahead.
15: Yeah, George, Paul.
12: Penny.
15: Yeah. When you do remote viewing, for like example, they had a remote viewer at Skinwalker Ranch, Utah.
12: Yeah.
15: And he was under an NDA, non-disclosure agreement. Like,
12: yep.
15: When you do remote viewing, are you usually under NDAs?
12: When you do it for, for hire, or when you do it, you know, like as a operational project, real world project, very often you do have an NDA. there are a number of reasons for that. One is that sometimes the people you're doing the NDA for don't want anybody to know that they've got a remote viewer involved, whether they may be afraid of being ridiculed, made fun of, or they may be afraid of maybe somebody else using a remote viewer against them. I don't know. But other times it's because in addition to whatever you're doing the remote viewing on, there are additional things, ancillary things that you would have be privy to. You'd get information about that is very proprietary or something. So they don't want you spilling the beans about anything you learn in working with them. So, there are a number of reasons. But yes, very often an NDA is one of the requirements.
1: Paul, did you ever think remote viewing would become your profession?
12: No, not until 1997. And even then I wasn't sure how long it would be my profession. I'm not very good at prophesying my own future, I guess. Of course, when I was in the remote viewing program, it was all, you know, SAP. People know what SAPs are these days, Special Access Project. And only a small number of people were allowed to know anything. And it was under a very tight security umbrella and all that. And there was no indication that it would ever be declassified. And so we pretty much were resigned to the idea that once we left the program and went on to somewhere else in the Army or retired, that we would not be able to talk about that ever the rest of our lives. It was a bit of a surprise when towards the end of my career, just before I retired, all of a sudden, here it is on Nightline with Ted Koppel talking about it with one of the, with a former director of the CIA and a customs officer. And so, and my buddies, Dale Graff, Joe McMoneagle, Ed May, you know, that was almost as shocking to me as it probably was to the rest of the country, but for different reasons, right? I had never expected that to come out, and yet it did. And so then they declassified it. And when I retired from the Army, you know, all my buddies or my Air Force buddies are out flying airliners, and some of my Army buddies are executives in corporations and stuff, and some of them are into law enforcement and all that. I didn't know what I was going to do. My wife wanted me to get a job with one of the three letter agencies because of the job security, right? I did not want to do that, but I went through I got the suit, I got the resume, and I got turned down by the NSA, and I didn't try again. And then all this stuff happened, and I decided I was going to start teaching it. And that has proven to be very successful over the years.
1: Let's go to Michael in Burbank, California. Welcome to the program, Michael.
16: Thank you. Excuse me. I was going to ask you, does the government still have remote viewing teams in the military to see what's going on, or no?
1: Not that we know of, but what do you think, Paul?
12: Yeah, I think I mentioned this earlier. The only place there might be a remote viewing program is at NSA. And I certainly hope there's one there, because I like to think that the government still has access to this capability rather than having gotten rid of it altogether. Now, obviously, we don't need it as much as we did during the Cold War, because our surveillance capabilities have increased so much with the autonomous drones and the very high acuity satellite photography and all that. We can do lots of things that they had to use remote viewers to try and do back then. There are still things, though, that no amount of technology or no amount of human intelligence are going to solve. And in that case, I hope somebody is still doing remote viewing in the government. And I think NSA probably is.
1: Probably, or you're not sure?
12: I'm not sure. I don't have any hard evidence. I've not ever been read in on that program, you know, since they got out or anything like that. So I'm not sure there is. But I hope there is, and I think there's a fairly good likelihood there might be.
1: But it wouldn't surprise you, would it?
12: Would not surprise me, no.
1: Paul, where do we get your books?
12: On Amazon these days, and which is, of course, the easiest place for anybody to get a book these days. My first book is now only in Kindle. It's no longer in hard copy. But my second book, My Essential Guide to Remote Viewing, is easily available on Amazon.
1: All right. We'll come back in a moment with Paul Smith and take final phone calls with him right here on Coast to Coast AM.
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8: Here's the forecast from the AM 800 Weather Center. Some fog patches early this morning, then cloudy with a 60% chance of showers and risk of a thunderstorm this afternoon. A high of 27, feeling like 36 degrees with the Humidex. For tonight, partly cloudy with a 40% chance of rain and risk of a thunderstorm continuing, a low of 16. Tomorrow, cloudy skies with a high of 29 or 84 Fahrenheit. And Sunday, sunny skies with another daily high of 29 degrees.
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1: 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Right at the top of the homepage, it says Insider. 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
12: That I had, I think I told here too many years ago, and that's remote viewing the dark side of the moon with Ingo Swann.
13: Right. He wrote his book Penetration based on that, didn't he?
12: Some of it. But actually what we did, I don't think he put in the book because I think the information was proprietary to someone who commissioned it. That is no longer relevant, so I can talk about it. One day, this would have been mid-1990s, I get a call from Ingo Swann. He said, "Hey, Paul, would you like to do a remote viewing project with me?" And I was still in the Army at the time, but that wasn't relevant here because I wasn't in Stargate anymore. Right. I said, well, sure. I mean, I'd be silly not to do that. You know, if Ingo's going to ask me to, I'm absolutely going to do it. And he said, "Okay, well, I'll send you some coordinates." And he did, and they looked like normal geographical coordinates to me. And we'd used those a fair amount at Fort Meade before we came up with what I'm calling tasking numbers these days. That's a whole story in itself, so I won't put you to sleep with that. So I got these coordinates and I worked them, and I found out later they were lunar coordinates. In fact, I found out halfway through that session they were lunar coordinates because I'm coming in on this very bleak and empty landscape.
13: And you weren't sure it was the moon at that moment.
12: I had no idea it was the moon when I started. So he didn't tell me that up front. He wanted me not to be front loaded, which is the proper approach. You don't, if you're a good viewer, you don't want to know what the target is because it just messes up the process.
13: Right.
12: So I'm finding myself in this bleak, barren environment, and I just sort of realized I was having a hard time breathing. Right at the target. I realized that I on the horizon was kind of close.

0: there were these kind of jagged mountain kind of looking things. And at that point, I realized I wasn't in Kansas anymore. I figured I must have been on the moon. Anyway, I went on with the session and reported a bunch of interesting things. But the most interesting thing was what came at the end of the session. Uh-huh. So I had found this kind of cavity in one of the rock walls that were there. And earlier I perceived that it led to a massive underground chamber that was partly engineered. The chamber was partially natural, but some intelligent entity had come in and engineered it and made it more the way they needed it to be. Okay. So I picked up on that, and then I picked up on this thing, and it was kind of, it was like it was kind of living. On the moon, it seemed a little improbable, but it was coming in and out of this cavern, and it knew I was there, and it was reluctant to come out. And finally it did. And when it did, my perception of it was that it looked a lot like a manta ray, except it was a machine. But it was a little different than your standard machine. It was it was like it was consciously aware that I was there. And it kind of felt like it was part biological and part artificial. Now, I have to point out that this session was done long before, the one Stargate series where they had these ships that were part biology and part machine. And, what's the one about the humans migrating through space to escape the, I'm totally blanking on the name of that series. But anyway, that series had, Battlestar Galactica. Battlestar Galactica had these, also the new series had these, spaceships that were part biology and part machine.
1: Right.
0: So this perception I had was before those things were ever really, you know, the public even knew about those things. And it would, it was kind of angry at me. It was like it was frustrated because it knew I was there, and it also was not able to do anything about it because that would take it away from what it was supposed to be doing, which was sailing up into the dark lunar sky and going off somewhere. So that was very bizarre. I told that story in great detail at one of my talks at one of the Contact in the Deserts I presented at. And people were quite astonished by it. But that's probably is up there with describing the attack on the Stark, on the
1: USS
0: Stark.
1: That's a great story, Paul.
0: Yeah, it was amazing. It really was.
1: Go to final callers. Alexandria, Louisiana. Cornelius is with us. Hello there, Mr. White.
2: Hey, Paul and George. And George,
0: hello.
2: I gotta tell you this one thing. That birthday shout out to that little 6-year-old boy, I bet you she's jumping up and down about that, George.
1: I know her dad was excited about that.
2: Oh yeah. You just make us feel like family, George, and I just want to thank you for that. Paul, that was
0: yes.
2: Babylon 5 with the, they were half machine and entities. Babylon 5 was the one thing you were trying to think of.
0: Well, that might have been another one. I never watched Babylon 5, but I'm pretty sure Battlestar Galactica, the new version, not the old version, but the new version, had those two. I maybe I'm wrong. I'll have to research that to make sure if I'm wrong, I don't tell it wrong again.
2: That's all right, Paul. And we served in the military. I was in as a military police officer. I was at Fort McClellan. And thank you for recognizing Ruthie, George. My question for you, Ed Danes had remote viewed hell, and he also remote viewed the Antichrist, and supposedly around the 2030s, the Antichrist should be coming about. I heard James asking about Christ. So have you remote viewed any of that, and do you think AI is the Antichrist intelligence or the alien intelligence? God bless you, George, and God bless America.
0: So those are interesting questions. I have not remote viewed the Antichrist. I don't think I would want to do that. And the problem is, I think people who have done that usually do it front loaded. And so if you're front loaded, it's hard to know whether what you're getting is actually correct or whether it's something your left brain is making up. That's the reason you don't want to be, don't want to know what the target is to start with, because your left brain will get in the way and start making stuff up. So yeah, and I haven't done it, and I'm not quite sure how reliable I think these reports are of others who've remote viewed Antichrist, Jesus, a lot of these religiously related kinds of things. Now, do I think AI is the Antichrist? I think that all depends on how you use it, right? It can be used for good. It's kind of like the internet itself, right? The internet was introduced as this massively beneficial thing. And yet look at all the terrible things that get done with the internet as well. Scams of old people, child pornography, all of this bad stuff, along with the good stuff. And I think AI will have that same effect. Now, I'm also a little bit worried that if you ever do get an autonomous AI that can actually think for itself, that could be very dangerous. I mean, this goes back to the Terminator movies, right?
1: Space Odyssey, HAL.
0: Yeah, or HAL. Yeah, that's right. So, you know, I'm worried about AI, but not so much from that it might turn out to be the Antichrist. But then there's also the final point to make is that there's more than one Antichrist. I mean, there is a capital Antichrist, but there's a bunch of smaller Antichrists involved in trying to disrupt God's plan, if you will, you know, whatever. So.
1: Can you get hurt, Paul, remote viewing?
0: I don't think you can. Now, there are people who said that remote viewing can make you go crazy. I don't believe that remote viewing itself would do that. But I think people who have a propensity, who maybe have some mental instability or whatever, remote viewing could be a trigger to that. Right. So if you're mentally healthy, I don't think it's an issue. If you have some mental disability, it might be problematic. It might be a catalyst of sorts.
1: Let's go to Lewis in Pennsylvania. Welcome to the show, Lewis. Go ahead.
3: Hello, George. Thank you for taking my call. I have a comment and a question for Paul to listen off the air.
1: Sure.
3: Yeah, we live in the most remarkable country. We can predict the future. We know the president perfectly, but the past keeps on changing every day. In the early 80s, I don't recall if the man was the Army or Air Force. A general got kidnapped by the Red Brigade.
0: Yes.
3: And supposedly, remote viewers of the Stargate program located him, and he got rescued. Now,
0: yeah.
3: Would the department heads, if that is true, why were the department heads so dismissive to cancel the Stargate program and all of its succeeds?
0: Yeah.
3: Okay, thank you, George.
0: And thank you. That was some excellent questions there. So first off, it actually wasn't true exactly. The general, and of course I'm forgetting his name too, it's late at night and I'm still working on East Coast time for my trip to North Carolina. So the general was actually located through other intelligence collection means. Where remote viewing fits in is that, before the general was located, Joe McMonigal accurately described the circumstances in which he was being held. And in addition to that, he actually named the correct city where the general was being held in Italy. Okay. But before that information could be provided,
1: James Dozier, wasn't it?
0: Dozier, that's his name. Thank you. It was Dozier, yeah. But some other intelligence source actually pinpointed where Dozier was before the remote viewing data could be produced. Now, there's still an upside here is because then they were able to, and this was, I mentioned Dale Graff earlier in the show. Dale was the one that was managing this from a remote viewing perspective. So he was able to actually go to Italy and compare the data that Joe McMonigal had produced with the actual circumstances on the ground, and it was highly accurate. It was highly accurate.
1: Was it a money grab? Is that what they wanted?
0: No, these guys were
1: terrorists.
0: They're terrorists, yeah. Seemed like there was another part to that question, and I've forgotten what it was now.
1: Let's go to Sue in North Carolina. Go ahead, Sue.
4: Yes, hello. Excellent guest.
1: He is.
4: Yes, hi. I had a question about remote viewing. I know it's real. I've done it myself. But, can you be, say with disclosure as the subject, there will be, you know, a lot of fear. People are going to be really scared, as to what to expect. Can you, in the remote viewing for disclosure, can you be, you know, specific? In other words, are we going to, you know, see little, you know, friendly little ETs or predator aliens? You know what I'm getting at? In other words.
0: Yeah, I know. In principle, you can with remote viewing. The problem is there wouldn't be any way of verifying whether you got it right or not until there was disclosure. That's often the problem with these kind of situations, where remote viewing can do the task, but you can't check to see if it got it right, because remote viewing isn't perfect. I know some of my earlier colleagues claimed a really good remote viewer is right 100% of the time. That's not true. It's never been true. There are times individual sessions might be 100% correct, but overall there's a lot of false positives. Okay. So being able to verify the information is very useful, right? And it's hard to do with an ET task like that, because you usually won't find it out until afterwards anyway, right? So, that's problematic.
1: Paul, keep in touch with us and let us know your progress on whatever you do, okay?
0: Yeah, I'll actually have a new book to talk about in a few months. So,
1: all right, give Tom a call and let's get your booked, okay? Paul Smith, a remote viewer. Up next, Michelle Clare joins us as we talk about angelic intuition and the afterlife on Coast to Coast.
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8: From the National Newsroom of the Canadian Press, I'm Rob Westgate. A second boat tied to top Vancouver fishing charter is being detained by Transport Canada following a deadly sinking near Vancouver last month. The order says the 11-meter vessel had safety deficiencies, including being improperly used as a commercial passenger boat. The company's other boat, the Top Ocean, sank in the Strait of Georgia on June 28th with 10 people on board and no life jackets in use. Four people were rescued, but one later died, and the RCMP are investigating whether the vessel's operation contributed to the sinking. Now, under the international stage, Prime Minister Mark Carney has met with Crown Prince Mohammed bin Salman in Saudi Arabia, as well as business leaders, as part of his effort to deepen bilateral trade and investment following years of diplomatic strain between the two countries. The former Liberal government under Justin Trudeau had sharply criticized the kingdom's justice system and its treatment of women, resulting in Saudi Arabia shuttering trade talks. Carney says engagement does not necessarily mean endorsement.
9: We care deeply about human rights. We care deeply about self-determination for nations. We care deeply about territorial integrity of nations.
8: He also suggested that lecturing countries from afar is an inefficient strategy. Out west now, where there are apparently some harsh feelings between the woman who narrowly lost the race to become BC Conservative leader and her federal counterpart. Caroline Elliott is pushing back at Pierre Poilievre's recent jab, in which he suggested that her leadership rival, Carrie Lynn Finley, won by defeating Liberal lobbyists from out east. Now, political watchers note that the pointed comment was actually directed at former Harper staffer Corey Tenneke, who was part of Elliott's campaign team and has been a vocal critic of Poilievre. Elliott retorted by reminding Poilievre that it is time to unite the party, not divide it. A Toronto social housing complex that has stood empty for nearly two decades is being reopened to new tenants. Persistent flooding from a nearby creek and mold issues forced tenants out back in 2008. Well, on Thursday, Federal Housing Minister Gregor Robertson took a tour of the complex and its large three-bedroom units.
10: For more than 12 years, this building sat empty because of the severe flooding and water filtration issues from the creek, or as I'm told by Secretary Zeruccelli, the river. Today, the long empty site has been transformed.
8: The flood risk has since been reduced by blocking off the basement and filling it in with gravel, allowing water to pass right under the building. And finally, we have a couple of breaking news stories from overseas. Officials in southern Spain are reporting that a wildfire has killed 12 people as soaring temperatures continue to grip much of the European country. And authorities in China say they have launched an investigation after a blaze tore through a shoe factory in the country's southeast, killing 28. This is the Canadian Press. In sports, Justin Rankin scored three big play touchdowns for the Edmonton Elks as they returned to their winning ways with a 40-17 victory over the struggling Ottawa Redblacks. Rankin had 107 yards on just 14 carries with two touchdowns on the ground, adding three receptions for 43 yards and a touchdown. Elsewhere, Taylor Ruck won her fifth gold in as many events at the Canadian Swimming Trials being held in Montreal. She posted a victory in the women's 50-meter butterfly final. The 26-year-old from Kelowna, BC, who is a four-time Olympic medalist, also won the 50 and 100-meter freestyle, the 100-meter backstroke, and 100-meter butterfly. France is off to the World Cup semifinals for a third straight tournament after beating Morocco 2-0 at Boston Stadium Thursday. And finally, Kawhi Leonard's trade to the Toronto Raptors is on hold because of an NBA investigation into the Los Angeles Clippers. The league is examining whether the Clippers circumvented salary cap rules. From the Canadian Press, I'm Rob Westgate.
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14: Here's the forecast from the AM 800 Weather Center. Some fog patches early this morning, then cloudy with a 60% chance of showers and risk of a thunderstorm this afternoon. A high of 27, feeling like 36 degrees with the Humidex. For tonight, partly cloudy with a 40% chance of rain and risk of a thunderstorm continuing, a low of 16. Tomorrow, cloudy skies with a high of 29 or 84 Fahrenheit, and Sunday, sunny skies with another daily high of 29 degrees.
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20: I was newly married. I was in the hospital visiting my sister-in-law who had just had a baby. And I was talking to her RN, who was my friend from high school. At that point in time, I suffered a massive seizure and landed obviously on the floor in the hospital. But what I remembered was opening my eyes, and I was in this beautiful room. It was all white. It was as though the walls were alive and breathing, and every molecule was radiating this light and love from the inside out. And as I kind of looked around, I realized that I was laying with my head in my grandmother's lap. She had passed away a few years before that. And she was looking at me, smiling, the most beautiful young version of her that I could remember. And as I was looking at her, I looked up next to her, and there was this magnificent 12-foot angel standing there. And
1: wow.
20: She was absolutely magnificent. And at this point in time, I knew nothing about near-death experiences or telepathic communication. And as I looked at this beautiful angel, I was just absolutely drawn into her presence. And being raised Catholic, I wanted to immediately look for her feather wings. And as I looked for those, what I actually saw were the wings were made of light, and they moved very similar to like the aurora borealis, and they literally seemed to span eternity. And as I was in this truly blissful, unconditional, loving, timeless space, as I looked at her, I thought to myself, what is your name? And she answered me in my head. She said, my name is Madeline, and I'm one of your guardian angels. And in that moment, I was truly just in this pure bliss and love and happy to lay there in that energy forever. But the next thing I knew, I heard someone yelling, code, code. And it felt like I had been dropped out of a two-story building. I went from feeling light as a feather to about 10,000 pounds of cement, and I was back in my body. And because this seizure happened in the hospital and I had stopped breathing, they were calling the code team. They admitted me to the hospital. They never found out what created the seizure, and I've never had another one since. But that was really my first connection consciously to the angelic realm.
1: One after-death experience is one enough, isn't it?
20: You would think, right?
1: And then when was number two?
20: So number two happened in May of 2006. And at that point in time, I had three young kids. I had I had 5-year-old, 3-year-old, and infant. And at that point in time, I had had a lot of challenges physically after I had had my son. So I was in the hospital for about the following 6 weeks on IV antibiotics, and they were, you know, trying to get me healthy again. They finally decided that they needed to do a DNC, which is a procedure where they clear out the uterus, and it's about a 45-minute outpatient procedure. The night before, I remember having that pit in my stomach and thinking that I shouldn't go through with this, but I was tired of being in the hospital and being sick, so I went in. I had had anesthesia before, and whenever I've had it, it's just a blank space. It's not a dream. There's nothing that I'm seeing, but as I go in this time, I remember counting backwards for the anesthesiologist, and the next thing I remember is I look over and I see my big 102-pound white German Shepherd who had passed away a couple of years before walk into the operating room. And in that moment, we were literally gone, and we were on the most phenomenal beach. It had colors that we don't have here on planet Earth. There were almost emotions, too, that were higher vibrational than we have here on planet Earth. Every flower, every drop of water in the ocean, every leaf was radiating this light and love from the inside out. And as I looked at my beautiful dog, she was about 2 years old, healthy, happy. We were telepathically communicating. I knew that she was really happy that I was there. And we were just running on the beach. And as we were running and running, I started to notice I wasn't getting hot or tired or thirsty, and that the sand felt like clouds. And the funny side note is, like, I always tell my friends, if you ever see human Michelle running, like, call 911. That is an emergency. I do not jog or go for runs, but right. Here I am in this near-death experience running with my dog. And at some point, my son, who was 6 weeks old and at the house with my mom, started calling to me, and I remember going to him, and he was afraid that I was getting ready to leave, and I remember saying, Josh, I'll find a way to stay. I'm not going to leave you. And in those moments, I didn't know what to do, so I started praying, and I started saying, I need help. My kids still need me. It's not my time yet. And in that moment, I was instantly transported back into the operating room.
1: You think your son pulled you back, not knowing he was doing that?
20: I do. I absolutely do. I think his soul knew that mine was getting ready to leave, and he was kind of like, wait a minute, I just got to this planet. Where are you going? And by him calling to me, it brought me back into this awareness where I realized, oh, I still needed to be here. And so as I prayed, I was immediately taken back into the operating room, And Jesus came in, and Jesus came in as my best friend, not needing me to confess my sins or bow down to him. But literally, as I saw Jesus, this beautiful white golden light filled the operating room, and I woke up in post-op, and I looked at the clock on the wall, and my 45-minute procedure had turned into a 3.5-hour emergency procedure.
9: Oh my God.
20: Because they had ruptured my uterus in multiple places, and they missed my artery by literally a millimeter.
9: Oh. That was number two. What about the third one?
20: That was number two. Well, you know, the third time's a charm, George. I finally got it this time. So the third one happens on November 1st, 2011. So for people who like numbers, 11-1-11. And I was in this house at that point in time that we lived in. The kids were 5, 8, and 10 years old. And my oldest was at school that day. And I said, I had candles. We had 14-foot ceilings in this house. And I had battery-operated candles about 12 feet off the ground. And, you know, once a month I would have to go through and change these batteries. So I said to my younger two kids, I'm going to change the batteries and then we'll go pick up your sister. So as I started to climb to the top of this ladder, I felt it start to shift. And as soon as it started to shift, I literally thought, oh, this is going to hurt. And in that moment, I was literally ripped out of my body, not in a painful way, but fast, like bungee cord fast. I was turned around facing my body in the ladder, suspended in the air like a freeze frame in a movie. And again, I'm in this timeless space and this unconditional love, and I'm standing with these three people. And I don't know them, but they feel like friends or family. I feel like they know everything about me. One is an Asian man, one's an Egyptian woman, and one is a Hawaiian man. And as I'm standing there with them, they said to me, what do you want to do? Do you want to stay or do you want to go?
9: They gave you that choice, huh?
20: I did. I got the choice. And as I stood there and was thinking about this, I found it really interesting because I realized my body was going to hit the floor in a second or less. And yet at the same time, I felt like I had forever to decide what choice I wanted to make. And as I was watching my body in the ladder, I saw another angel come in, and this angel was dressed in a deep red and gold outfit. And I knew as I saw this angel that it was there to immediately take me home or to shift something so that I could stay. And as I was looking at this angel, my attention was drawn to my two younger kids who were there in the kitchen with me. And as I saw them, I realized I wanted to stay, that I wanted more time to be their mom. And as I made this agreement or said this, I was immediately downloaded with a lot of information. And the information was that I could stay, but that I needed to do my work as a medium, and I needed to be here to, you know, give readings and help people in the way that I could help them, and that my marriage would most likely end in divorce, and I had more trauma coming. And so they were painting for me this picture that was not all rainbows and unicorns. And yet in that heavenly realm, I remember being like, okay, send me in. Like, I'm ready to go. Just send me back in. So I'm back in my body. My body falls, and I hit the back of my head on the corner of the granite island. I had a 5.5-inch skull fracture, a brain bleed. I lost my taste, my smell, my equilibrium. But what they actually found out was that I survived the fall by 0.5 inch. So when they did the CAT scan, I had missed my brainstem by 0.5 inch. And that was the difference of being able to stay or going home to that heavenly realm.
9: They came close to you on these occasions, didn't they? Wow.
20: Oh, so close, so close. I mean, the difference between life and death for me, at one point it was a millimeter, and at the other point it was just a 0.5 inch.
9: At what point, Michelle, did you become an angel communicator?
20: Yeah, so that started happening relatively quickly after that third near-death experience. Because I came back with so much physical trauma, I would get information but not exactly know what to do with it or how all of this was going to work out. I mean, I was just trying to walk down the hallway without literally bouncing off the walls with the damage that my vestibular system had. So as time went on, I ended up going to a counselor who was amazing, and she said to me, oh, let's get you a mentor. And so I started training, and the angel communication, the messages just started coming in, and it was amazing because what I realized really early on is that every single person has at least one guardian angel, and many people have more than that.
9: I've had a few.
20: I have no doubt, George.
9: I've had a few. And who assigns them to us?
20: So our soul chooses them. I believe in pre-life planning. This is what Spirit has taught me about, that our souls are here by choice. We're not pushed or forced to be here by a God or a higher being. We choose to come here. And when we're making our life plan, we choose our guardian angel that will be a good fit for us during this lifetime.
9: Now, you have called some of this your soul plan. What is that?
20: Yeah. So a soul plan is really before we show up in our human form here on planet Earth, about 60% of our life is chosen in a blueprint. And we choose that. We choose our parents. We choose family members, challenges, and lessons that we're going to learn in this lifetime. And then we get to planet Earth, and we have about 40% of free will, where we can spend time kind of chasing our tail in a circle or making progress moving forward. But when we're creating our soul plan, it is truly lessons that our soul wants to learn. We're choosing who the players will be in this experience that we have. And then we're sitting with a council of life guides and angels who are going to be there to help us and support us during this journey.
9: When we work on the soul plan, are we getting any assistance, or are we doing this all on our own?
20: We are absolutely getting assistance. So very often the life guides will come in and they will share with us like, hey, you're being pretty ambitious. You've got a lot piled on your plate here. You need to take that back a notch. And this is kind of where I connect this to my third near-death experience, because I remember being in that heavenly realm and thinking, okay, no big deal. I'm going to have physical trauma. My marriage will end in divorce, more trauma ahead. I've got this. But then when you really get to planet Earth and it's boots on the ground and the body's taking the blow and these other things are happening, it's a lot harder than it seems like it will be in heavenly realm.
9: How important are the angels to our life, our human life?
20: Oh, they are so important for us because they are absolutely with us from the moment our soul enters that egg and that conception moment all the way through to safely seeing us home to the other side. So they are there for everything, and they are always showing up with love and comfort and compassion and protection for us.
9: I love Christmas time, Michelle, because one of the reasons is it's the time that I watch the movie It's a Wonderful Life over and over again during Christmas.
20: Yeah, absolutely.
9: You remember that movie?
20: I do. Yes.
9: The angel came and saved George Bailey.
20: Mm-hmm.
9: Do they really do that?
20: They really do. So they cannot interfere with free will, and they also cannot interfere with your life plan. So let's say you are someone who has chosen to leave this world by a car accident. Your guardian angel cannot stop that car accident. But there are many times in our lives where we have near misses with certain situations, and that is because your guardian angel has been able to intervene in those situations.
9: How can they intervene in some and not others?
20: Because if there's a near miss car accident, it was not in your soul plan to leave. That was not one of your exit points. So when we come into this planet, we usually have about 5 exit points in our life plan, opportunities for where our soul can go home and be done with the lessons that we wanted to learn. A near-miss car accident might not have been one of your exit points, and so in that case, your guardian angel was allowed to either slow down time, speed up time, guard you so you didn't get hit, but create that space so that it's not an exit point for your soul.
9: Does the guardian angel, Michelle, have full jurisdiction over our life?
20: The guardian angel is there to support our life. So not necessarily that, but they are here to support the higher soul plan that the human version of us wants to experience. And then we also have our life guides in the mix. So this is a really good time to talk about the difference between a guardian angel and a life guide. So a life guide is benevolent and loving, but we want to really think of them as the teacher. They are here to keep us on the mission, on the path, to learn the lesson. Whereas our angels show up with more protection and love and energy in that way. Also, very often when I speak with people, their angels show up at a time when people are in deep grief or deep sorrow, and we feel this beautiful love or peace or comfort come over us. That is our guardian angel in action.
9: Do the guardian angels always communicate with us?
20: Always. There will always be some way, shape, or form that they are connecting with us. It doesn't mean that it's happening every single day, but what they are always doing is letting us know that we're not living this life alone.
9: At what point does God intervene? Or does he?
20: Yeah, so I don't necessarily know that God intervenes. The way that the soul plan works is for when we make this decision to come to planet Earth and learn the lessons and have the experiences that we want, we've kind of sat with our council, our life guides, our guardian angels, the other people who will be part of this. This plan is, I would call, blessed by that higher power because it's allowed to happen and carry out. There are times when we talk to near-death experiencers and we actually hear things about like God intervening. Now, sometimes people will have what is considered a distressing NDE. And in those experiences, very often there will be some point where they will say something along the lines of, you know, and then God reached their hand in and pulled me out of the darkness. Or then the light appeared next to me and I knew all would be well. So there certainly is intervention from God at times in this life and in the afterlife.
9: 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We'll take calls with her next hour on Coast to Coast AM.
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13: Here's the forecast from the AM 800 Weather Center. Some fog patches early this morning, then cloudy with a 60% chance of showers and risk of a thunderstorm this afternoon. A high of 27, feeling like 36 degrees with the Humidex. For tonight, partly cloudy with a 40% chance of rain and risk of a thunderstorm continuing, a low of 16. Tomorrow, cloudy skies with a high of 29 or 84 Fahrenheit, and Sunday, sunny skies with another daily high of 29 degrees.
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1: We'll take your calls with Michelle Clare next hour on Coast to Coast. And if you have a question for the angelic realm, ask her and she'll take it there and see what happens. 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And of course, ParanormalDate.com keeps cruising along, and we ask you if you want to sign up, just go to ParanormalDate.com. 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The lucky couple is whisked away to a haunted location for a chillingly romantic first date. And we're looking for you to maybe participate in that. So go to ParanormalDate.com, send in the information, and you just might get picked.
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3: Hi, I'm Tom.
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4: Typically, that is a great question. Sometimes I will see them in my mind's eye, but more often than that, I am feeling them and getting telepathic communication from them.
5: When we're born, do we start making our plan for our life? Our early soul.
4: Yeah, there is still some room to add on. So when we come to planet Earth, we have a good portion of the soul plan is already completed, but or written out in that way. But as we move forward, there is still room to add things in, make new connections, new relationships, and new experiences.
5: What is a life guide with the angels?
4: Yeah, so the life guides really work hand in hand with our angels.
5: Are they angels?
4: They are not angels. The way that I see them, when I'm connecting with them, they feel different to me. And I often use words like vibration or frequency. So I would say, think of radio stations. I connect with the angels on channel 111 and the guides on channel 112. They're similar, but a little bit different.
5: Where do the guides come from? Who assigns them to us?
4: Yeah, we choose these guides in our pre-life plan, and they are souls that have had multiple incarnations on this planet. So if you were going to incarnate on another planet or another dimension, you would choose a guide that's very familiar with that. But the guides that most of us have right now on planet Earth, they're familiar with this territory, with the challenges and the contrast of this planet, and so they're really the right ones for the job.
5: You had mentioned that angels really can't interfere. If your time is up, it's up. There's nothing they can do?
4: No, because I truly will tell you that even as a medium, and I've been working professionally as a medium for 10 years, I have found time and time again, in the moment that our soul chooses to leave this earth, that is truly between our soul and God, Source, the Divine, whatever your name is for the higher power. And there's nothing that can interfere with that plan and that divine moment.
5: What do you think our greatest mission is for a guardian angel? What are they really there for?
4: I truly feel like they are here to help us with compassion and love through this lifetime, not just on how to feel it for ourselves, but how to share it with other people and how to really understand that very often the lesson in this lifetime is always based on love. And it is how, it doesn't mean you stay in an abusive relationship. It's about loving yourself enough to leave, right? Or loving somebody who you might have a challenge with at work, but they still deserve that love because they're a soul having a human experience at this point in time.
5: Michelle, why does it sometimes take a tragedy or some event to get people to recognize that there's a spirit world out there?
4: This is so common. Many people come to me because of a tragedy that they've had in their life. And what happens is, in our human life right now, very often we forget that we're spirits having this human experience. And so we really buy into our human story and we're going along. And as long as things are going well, life on planet Earth seems pretty good. And then we have a tragedy where someone dies or we have a disease or something like this happens in our life. And in those moments, these are planned for you to wake up and remember you are a soul and there is so much more happening than what

0: it appears to be happening on this planet.
1: We're with Michelle Clare talking about the angelic realm. What about our Akashic records? What do they have to do with this, if anything?
0: Yeah, they do. So when there's actually an angel, the ascension angel, and this is the angel that was created for you the moment that source, God, the divine spoke your soul into existence. And this angel is the perfect match for your soul. What this angel does is it watches you through the eternal evolution of your soul. So through every lifetime in the Akashic records, through every experience. And so they know you by all of your names and by all of your experiences. And so those do play a part into who we are today, because depending on what you've learned in the past, it will affect what you want to learn now or what you still need to master.
1: Do our angels communicate with us, Michelle, in that little voice we hear in our head sometimes? Is that us, or is it an angel?
0: It is an angel the majority of the time. I will often say our angels whisper, even to me. Like, I wish they were talking at me in a loud voice and it was easier for me to hear them. But our angels and our intuition and our guides, those are the whispers, even our loved ones in spirit. It's very rare for them to come in with a roar, this loud message for us. And so as long as we can allow ourselves to continually tune into these whispers, we will be getting the highest level of guidance possible.
1: I'll tell you a story that happened to me that I've said on the show several times already, so our listeners know this. So they're probably saying, oh, here we go again. I'm in my car driving up to a 4-lane intersection, all right?
0: Mm-hmm.
1: And I'm driving, and I've got a green light. So you keep going, right? You don't stop. But something in my head compelled me to stop. Mm-hmm. It said, do not go through. Stop. Do not go through. So I stopped. I pulled over and stopped. At the moment I would have been in the center of the intersection, some guy went through his red light and would have broadsided me, and God knows what would have happened. I've always wondered whether it was my intuitive ability or an angel.
0: Absolutely, your guardian angel. Those are the perfect situations where they show up and protect us. And I had a similar situation. I was borrowing a friend's truck because my daughter was moving and driving down the road. There were 3 lanes of traffic in each direction. And all of a sudden, this car started coming straight at me from across 4 lanes of traffic. And I literally was getting ready to brace for impact because I knew I could not speed up or slow down enough to miss it. And somehow, I am not kidding you, the angels were able to almost stop time, but literally just in the lane that my car was in, this car missed me and it went off into a parking lot and there were no other parked cars there and the person was fine. And it was absolutely unbelievable. But yes, these are the moments where our guardian angels are in action.
1: If they don't step in for some reason, does our intuitiveness kick in?
0: You know, absolutely. But I can't imagine the guardian angel wouldn't step in. I feel like we have this gift of intuition as humans, but we also have the gift of guides and angels. And so sometimes it's a little bit hard to tell which channel is talking, but I will often tell you that intuition to me 99% of the time is actually coming from spirit, whether that is your angel, your life guide, or even your soul, like your higher self.
1: Can we change our soul plan at any time we want?
0: No, we cannot, because if we look around, we can change parts of it possibly, but not all of it. You're born to the parents you're born to, right? That's not changeable. You could be put up for adoption and then you would have another family, right? But there are things in the soul plan that cannot be changed. There are other things that can be added on later on in life, but 60% of that is pretty solid before you even take your first breath on this planet.
1: Do the non-believers also have angelic experiences?
0: You know, they do, but they would just call them good luck, usually. I got lucky today. The car barely missed me, right? But so they, what happens is when we come to this planet, there is not just one veil between heaven and earth. We are individually veiled. So depending on the type of life we want to have here, the veil that we're wearing is thinner or thicker. So for someone like myself as a medium, I obviously have a pretty thin veil. But for somebody who chooses to come to this life and have the experience of being an atheist, they're going to have a thicker veil. That doesn't mean they don't have life guides and loved ones and guardian angels around them. It just means that they're going to perceive it in a different way, saying, oh, I got lucky today, or, you know, just coming at it from a very earthly point of view.
1: But luck does happen, does it not?
0: You know, it does happen, because we do know people that come into this planet and they do appear to always be lucky. And I would say for those people, I think they made a really good soul plan to come here and have a great streak of luck with it.
1: We've got a guest, Professor Joseph Gallenberger, who's written a book called Liquid Luck about attitude. And he does experiments in Las Vegas with two groups of people, happy and unhappy, positive and negative. And he said almost all the time, 90%+, the happy people, the positive people, come back as winners, and the negative people and the unhappy people come back as losers. Is that an angel that's helping them, or are they doing it to themselves?
0: Wow, that's a great question. That is actually them doing it to themselves. That is a vibrational match, right? So very often in this life, if we're going out and we're in a positive mood and we're looking for the good in the world, we're going to find it. But if we're going out and we're thinking all people are bad and everyone's mean and this is a horrible place to be, we're going to find that. So they absolutely are co-creating with the universe their luck.
1: Michelle, do the angels sometimes specialize in certain things? I mean, is there a certain group of angels that help with grief, losses, physical pain, stuff like that?
0: Absolutely. We have angels that specialize in all areas. So there are special healing angels. There are earth angels. There are seraphim angels. We have angels that specialize. I have a friend that every time they're going to the store, they call in their parking angels and they swear they get a front spot every single time. You know, so we have unlimited numbers of angels that are special. In everything, we have angels that work with our animals. So the animals here also on this planet, their soul has chosen to be here at this time, and they have angels who are supporting them through their journey here.
1: How do we know it's our intuition versus the angel involvement? How do we know?
0: Yeah. Well, the easiest way to really tune into that is to notice if the message felt like it came from outside of you or inside your head. So very often we're telling ourselves stories, we're in a conversation with ourselves in our head or in our thought process. But really when spirit speaks to us, it almost feels like it comes a little bit from an outside source. And that's where you can really tell where the information is coming from.
1: Well, when we hear that little voice in our head, can it still possibly be an angel?
0: It can. I mean, here's the thing. Our angels know exactly how to work with each of us. So whether you have consciously had a connection with your angel, or you know you're in communication with them every day, or you just think you have one but you've never connected, your angels know exactly how to get through to you. So whether it's the little voice in your head or the nudge or the feeling or just the interference in a thought pattern, they will get the message through.
1: Michelle's website is linked up at coasttocoastam.com. Where do we get your book, 101 Ways to Set Your Soul on Fire?
0: You can find that on Amazon Prime.
1: When did you write it?
0: That one was written last year in the spring, and then in November is when 111 Angel Messages came out.
1: How did you get that number?
0: You know, the angels clearly, they love to talk to us with numbers. So that energy of the ones, it's very important in my life, especially with my near-death experience happening on 11-111. And so they told me that I was going to start channeling these messages, and it would go into a book of 111 angel messages.
1: Did you ever have an angel that wasn't nice to you or pleasant?
0: I have never had that experience.
1: Does anybody?
0: Not that I'm aware of.
1: What about those angelic angels that went astray?
0: You know, listen, so let's talk about vibrational match with angels, right? Just because we have been told through biblical stories that we have angels that are dark or have gone astray and become demons, I would look at that more as a vibrational energetic frequency than considering it an angel that would guide someone through a lifetime here.
1: So Satan does not exist or does?
0: I would say this. I do not believe in an angel called Satan that is here to create hell on earth. I do believe in lower vibrational frequencies, which means there are people that are not good people on this planet. There are lower vibrational energies, but there is not, to my knowledge, or that spirit has ever told me, literally a hell as a place that we would go to if we lived a bad life.
1: Why do so many people, though, Michelle, feel disconnected?
0: That's part of the human experience. So it goes back to that veil. When we choose to come here to this planet, when we are in that heavenly realm, we cannot disconnect. We are all part of the oneness. We know it. There's clarity. There's love. And then what happens is after about, you know, 200 to 500 years in your favorite vacation energy and everything going perfect, your soul gets a little restless and you want to have a new adventure and experience something. So we choose to come to this planet. Part of coming to this planet is feeling disconnected from source. And that's a challenge that a lot of people are having right now.
1: If you have a question for an angel, just ask Michelle, because we're taking calls when we come back on Coast to Coast AM.
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1: Go!
0: It's not just a competition series. 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
9: From the National Newsroom of the Canadian Press, I'm Rob Westgate. A BC fishing charter company boasted on social media about its two vessels going out together and making a big haul of fish. And that was about 2 hours after one of the boats sank, with one dead and six others feared lost.
10: A social media post uncovered by the Canadian Press is raising new questions about the timeline of a fatal fishing charter sinking off Vancouver. The Top Ocean went down in the Strait of Georgia around 10:45 a.m. on June 28th, but the first Mayday call did not reach authorities until roughly an hour later. Ashley Lynn, the mother of the vessel's 22-year-old captain, says she wants to know why the operator of Top Vancouver Fishing Charter, who is aboard a larger nearby boat, did not realize sooner that the Top Ocean had sunk. Now the operator has declined to comment publicly. David Augustine, The Canadian Press.
9: Statistics Canada is set to publish fresh jobs data for June this morning.
11: A Reuters poll of economists is expecting Canada added 10,000 jobs last month, enough to keep the unemployment rate steady at 6.6%. RBC is right in line with the consensus forecasts, but economists there note the labor market has been volatile lately, including a huge surprise jobs gain in May. RBC says unemployment is still elevated, but has generally eased since last summer, a trend it expects to continue. The jobs report will be the Bank of Canada's last major look at the economy before its next interest rate decision on Wednesday. Michelle Zedekian, The Canadian Press.
9: Prime Minister Mark Carney's trip to Saudi Arabia has been a fruitful one. The Prime Minister's office saying 13 new commercial agreements and memorandums of understanding between Saudi and Canadian corporations and institutions were signed. They say the package's potential worth was in the area of more than $1 billion. Conservative foreign affairs critic Eric Duncan dismissed the deals as being nothing more than non-binding aspirational documents. The Calgary Stampede show band endures hundreds of hours of rehearsal ahead of the annual parade and the weeks-long exhibition. Allie Cooper is an assistant band director, and she compares the marching band's cardio to that of athletes.
12: They are, you know, battling through cowboy boot, foot pain, and minimal sleep and dehydration, and they're still showing up every single rehearsal, every performance with a smile on their face.
9: Cooper says the band faces exhaustion and dehydration after long performances and walking the Stampede parade route, which is why there are designated water breaks. And finally, overseas, the American military continues to hit Iran with new airstrikes. Tehran has been responding by targeting Gulf countries friendly to the U.S. Back-and-forth attacks have repeatedly threatened the ceasefire, but Thursday's appears to have been bigger all around. U.S. President Donald Trump says he believes the ceasefire with Iran is over, but he also insists that continued attacks don't necessarily mean a return to war. This is the Canadian Press. In sports, Justin Rankin scored three big play touchdowns as the Edmonton Elks returned to their winning ways with a 40-17 victory over the struggling Ottawa Redblacks. The Elks moved into first in the West Division at 4-1, while the Redblacks remained winless at 0-5. Now for the other type of football, that being the World Cup, the quarterfinals saw France beat Morocco 2-0 on Thursday at Foxborough, Massachusetts. Over to the MLB now, where the Milwaukee Brewers used a 6-run third inning to rally past the St. Louis Cardinals 8-4. Texas managed to hold on for a 7-6 victory over the Los Angeles Angels. That's after the Rangers blew a 5-run lead earlier in the contest. And finally, in the WNBA, Asia Wilson had 32 points and 10 rebounds as the Las Vegas Aces beat the Portland Fire 88-80. And Angel Reese had 18 points and 11 rebounds for her league-best 15th double-double of the season as the Atlanta Dream beat the Seattle Storm 89-78. From the Canadian Press, I'm Rob Westgate.
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25: Here's the forecast from the AM 800 Weather Center. Some fog patches early this morning, then cloudy with a 60% chance of showers and risk of a thunderstorm this afternoon. A high of 27, feeling like 36 degrees with the Humidex. For tonight, partly cloudy with a 40% chance of rain and risk of a thunderstorm continuing, a low of 16. Tomorrow, cloudy skies with a high of 29 or 84 Fahrenheit, and Sunday, sunny skies with another daily high of 29 degrees.
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17: You came here because you knew they would do an excellent job loving you and helping you through this life.
1: We pick them or do they pick us?
17: It's a mutual pick. So depending on the life lessons that we want and the comfort that we're going to need, it is a mutual agreed upon situation where they choose us and we choose them.
1: Now, when you communicate with an angel, tell me your process.
17: Yeah, my process is really about clearing my energy, opening up my mind, but I like to see it more as a blank slate so that the information that is channeled through or comes in that I'm receiving in feelings and sometimes pictures or words comes across pretty clearly for the sitter.
1: What happens when somebody dies unexpectedly? What happens to their soul?
17: Yeah, so whenever we are leaving this planet, no one ever dies alone. I feel like that's a really important thing to say. So even if you are in the middle of the Sahara Desert, you are not going to die alone. We all have angels, life guides, and loved ones. And what will happen is that usually before someone is completely on the other side, if we're looking at someone in a hospice situation, they'll start talking to their family, they'll feel their cats and their dogs and all these other loved ones from the other side that are coming in. When a soul leaves unexpectedly, they have the same greeting and love, and they are met with that love and compassion and family and angels. It's just done in a way where it's much more quickly, and they might not have time to recognize it if it's a sudden passing.
1: Michelle, is the dying process almost like a dream where you kind of like float around?
17: On a soul level, it is. So very often when I'm in mediumship readings, the person on the other side will come through and let me know that they disconnected from their body on a soul level before their body truly set down. So really, and in near-death experiences, I want to say this, they are so much more vivid than our human life. So when we're having those experiences and the experience of leaving this body and transitioning to that heavenly realm, it is more vivid, and we realize that this life becomes the dream.
1: In the movie It's a Wonderful Life, the angel Clarence had to work for his wings. Is that a realistic thing?
17: I would say in an interesting way. Think about vibrational match, right? So it's not necessarily the way that we see it as humanness, having to work hard, but really it's about choosing to live from a place of love and light and higher vibrational frequency than a lower energy.
1: Are you constantly in touch with your guardian angels?
17: Yes, I would say they are constantly in touch with me. I am not constantly aware of them, but when I'm tuning into them, they are always present.
1: Have they changed your life?
17: Absolutely, because I know there are times where they created an opportunity so that I could be here on this planet longer. And also knowing that I am never alone and that I'm absolutely loved beyond measure, like every single human soul on this planet is, it is life-changing when you allow yourself to really embrace that.
1: Have you ever broken down emotionally over an angelic situation?
17: You know, there are times when I have felt them, and their love is so intense that, yeah, you have tears. And one of those times I had a friend, and she was a neighbor. She was going through breast cancer treatments and in a really tough place mentally. And about 10 o'clock at night, I remember feeling the angels just almost overtake her house, and I could hear this tone that they were singing. And I spoke with her the next day, and she had told me that at that point in time, she just had an argument with her sister and was feeling really upset. And all of a sudden, this peace just took over her, and she went to sleep and slept great that night. And so it was really beautiful to be able to tune into their love for us, and not just in, you know, situations where they're saving our lives, but in the situations where they're comforting us through these earthly challenges.
1: Let's go to the phones. Let's start with Jonathan in Hamlin, New York, east of the Rockies. Hello, Jonathan. Go ahead, sir.
4: Hey, how are you doing, George?
1: Great, John. Thank you.
4: I was saying December 10th, 2005, I was in a terrible accident, 85 miles per hour into a tree, and I went through the back end of the 2001 Dodge Ram that slammed into a tree, and ended up later on in life knowing the people that actually called the paramedics to that situation, which I ended up crawling out of that after I had the bright light experience, and all I could feel was warmth, not a significant bit of pain at all. and hearing my brother's voice screaming for me. And all I could think was I had to come back to save him. And I
1: he was in the car with you?
4: He was driving.
1: Ah.
4: And we came down a hill where there is a person handing the mail, the newspaper, out the driver's side. So he was facing us when we came down the hill, and my brother swerved to avoid him. And we went down a hill into a culvert and shot 75 feet into the air.
1: Jeez.
4: And went 150-something feet off from that tree backwards. And we both survived miraculously, which I had cracked my whole skull from top of my head down to my jaw. I had teeth impacted into my eye sockets and up underneath my skin where they shouldn't be. And that was what your last caller, where she was talking about all those instances. It was that extreme warmth, the light. And but for some reason, my brother's voice rang into my ears where I just woke back up again.
1: What saved him, Jonathan? What saved him?
4: New York.
1: Michelle, what do you think?
17: Yeah, absolutely. This was a guardian angel experience. It even feels like you were having a near-death experience because you were seeing the light, you were feeling the warmth, you were feeling the love. I believe I heard you say you were disconnected from the pain your body was going through. And in all of my near-death experiences, I was too. And so clearly this was a situation where your guardian angel and your brother's guardian angels were there to adjust it so that you could stay. They couldn't keep you completely safe or out of pain and recovery's way, but they were able to preserve your time here on this planet.
1: Do they give you the option, Michelle, of coming back or not?
17: Sometimes people get the option. I got that option in my third near-death experience, but very often we don't. But there are moments in certain experiences where we will get the option.
1: Let's go to Sue in Roseville, California. Hi, Sue. Go ahead.
8: Hello, George and Michelle.
1: Hi.
17: Hi.
8: I just have some questions. I heard you mention something about we have five exit points, and I wanted to know, what does that mean? Does that mean we have a chance of dying all five times, or does that mean on the fifth one we die? And then I wanted to ask, because my cousin was adopted, and she went into a family that their both her parents did not treat her well. They abused her pretty bad, and she's a really nice person. And did she choose that? And when I was five, I told my mom that, and because, you know, when you're five, you still remember from the other side. I told my mom that I had picked her for my mom, but I said, I didn't pick Daddy. And I remember saying that to her.
17: I love that.
8: And she remembers it too.
17: Let's start with the first question. So the first one about exit points. Yes, we usually have about five exit points that we plan in our life. And what these are points where we can choose to leave this planet. And depending on our life and the challenges that we've chosen, you know, it could be the bout with cancer that someone has at 40 years old, right? Where it could be like, okay, if they catch it in time, we get to stay. And so with the exit points on our soul plan, we know, and our life guides know, as we're creating this plan to be on this planet at this time, that it's going to be challenging. And so we naturally build in times where we can leave this earth and we can go back home. And so that's what exit points are. Now, sometimes not everyone takes the last exit point. Sometimes people will take an earlier exit point. I was reading for someone today, and her father ended up passing. He was in sepsis. He was 92. But he basically said that he had taken his fourth exit point. If he had stayed longer, he would have been basically bedridden and unable to take care of himself. But he would have only lasted about 6 to 8 more weeks. So he chose to take the exit point that he did about 10 days ago. So it didn't mean he was going to have years of life left. It just meant his last exit point was a few more weeks away. And as far as your cousin, so when we talk about adoption, this is always like an interesting situation because a lot of people kind of feel abandoned if they have been adopted. They feel like their birth mom abandoned them. And what is really happening on a soul level, you actually chose your birth mom and you chose the family that is going to raise you. And because of that, when we see adoption in like this mediumship world, I always think of it as such a gift because what is happening is a soul is saying, yes, I will bring you into this planet. I will be that vehicle, even though I know I don't get to stay to get to raise you. It's very challenging when we're talking about people who get adopted into hard families like this too. Go ahead.
1: Do we ever make mistakes, Michelle, in selecting our families?
17: You know, we don't make mistakes, but I will tell you what happens is sometimes it's a lot harder here on planet Earth than we realize it's going to be in the heavenly realm. And that's where our guides try to help us and talk us into what feels like a good fit.
1: Eric's with us in Nevada City, California side. Hi, Eric. Go ahead.
9: How are you doing?
1: Good, buddy. Thank you.
9: Michelle, almost 36 years ago, I had an accident. And I got butchered by the doctor. And I mean butchered. $1 million worth of health insurance. And man, it's been nothing but agonizing pain since.
1: Still, huh?
9: And I mean, nothing has gone right. I mean, the most beautiful thing in my life was my border collie. I loved to death. He was smart as a whip. The best. And I've had lots of dogs, and I've loved them all. Don't take me wrong. But this guy was special, and he was taken from me. And it's bad enough I exist in agony and filth, but it seems like nothing, no matter what, no matter how positive I try to be, goes right. I mean, you know, I'm praying every day that they don't take my cat Osama, and he's a terrorist, you know, but I love him dearly. So if I have guardian angels, why are they not helping?
17: Yeah, so that's a great question because feeling like we're not getting the help and support that we need on the human side is common. And I am so sorry for your challenges and the hardships that you had. What I will tell you is our guardian angels are always working for us to get the highest and the best outcome. And in this situation, for you, that might be the fact that that you are here because your soul still has things that it wants to learn and experiences that you want to have. And one of the things that the angels always say to me when I ask about miracles, because I will ask them, I'm like, what's a miracle? Why does it seem like some people get it and not everyone does? What the angels tell me is that spirit world actually calls these happenings, and they happen when we allow ourselves to get into alignment, body, mind, and spirit. And so one of the biggest challenges for you, obviously, with all of these hard things that are going on in your life right now, is to allow yourself to get into that peaceful state. But the more that you can allow yourself to get into the peaceful state, body, mind, and spirit, the more you're going to feel your angels supporting you. And actually what they're showing me right now, and I want to say this to you, have you heard of HemiSync or binaural beats or anything along these lines? Have you ever heard of these or tried these?
9: Or could you say that again?
17: There's something called HemiSync or binaural beats. And these are two important tools that I feel like would be very beneficial for you right now because what they will help
1: you. What are they, Michelle?
17: Yeah, what they do are they are certain tones that help our brain and they bring us into kind of like a meditative state into theta or delta. And what happens when we allow our brain to get into that state? The angels can work with us more clearly on physical healing, mental healing, emotional healing, but we've kind of got to let our mind relax and let the story and the pain and the anxiety of the world go to the side. So I would really encourage you, you can look at binaural beats on YouTube. You can find tones that work for you. There's a website called HemiSync with Karen Newell, and she has these that are scientifically proven to help your brain. But please try this because as you allow yourself to do this, even if it's just for 15 minutes a day at first, what will happen is this healing energy that your angels are wanting to bring to you, it's going to be able to travel through you body, mind, and spirit much more clearly.
1: Next up, Pauline's with us in North Carolina. Welcome to the show. Hi, Pauline.
18: Hi. My question is, I wanted to find out if I have more than one guardian angel and if they have a message for me, because I always talk to my guardian angel every day.
17: I love that. Thank you, Pauline. Yes, you have two guardian angels. I feel one that feels like it has a masculine energy and one that feels like it has a feminine energy. And it's fun because they're using the word chatter. So it's not just like you don't just say a prayer in the morning. You're kind of in constant chatter or communication with them is the energy that they're giving me for you. And what I want to say to you is they're telling me that in the last couple of years, you've done a phenomenal change in looking for the bright side of things and looking for the light and looking for the love in this world. And they're really honoring you with this process and acknowledging that you are literally creating a better, happier, brighter life for yourself. So keep talking to them and keep looking for them. They're showing me a lot of white feathers, so I know you'll be receiving feathers as signs that they're around.
1: How do we know, Michelle, that we've contacted our angels? How do we know we've clicked?
17: Yeah, well, usually it is a peaceful feeling that comes within you. The other thing that I will train people in my classes is with our guardian angels, when we allow ourselves to go into kind of that quiet meditative state, we will normally feel a spot on our body that gets hot or tingly. And it's almost as if they're touching us there. And once we start tuning in to where it is that we feel that connection, we know that their vibration is right there, and that amplifies our ability to receive the messages from them.
1: It's almost magical, isn't it?
17: It is very magical.
1: What do you recommend to people who cannot find their angel?
17: Yeah, well, your angel can find you. That's the good news, even if you feel like you can't find them. But allow yourself to start doing simple things like playing games. Like, okay, angel, I want you to send me this sign today. Ask them to send you a specific sign. Allow yourself to write a word down that means something to you and watch where it will appear throughout the day. You might get a random email with that word on it that you're not expecting, but there are ways to start playing with your angels that is not such a heavy energy, and it makes it easier to connect.
1: We're going to come back in a moment with Michelle Clare and take final phone calls with her as we talk about the angelic realm. And again, her book is called 101 Ways to Set Your Soul on Fire, and the other book, 111 Angel Messages. We've talked about almost all of them right now.
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7: Here's the forecast from the AM 800 Weather Center. Some fog patches early this morning, then cloudy with a 60% chance of showers and risk of a thunderstorm this afternoon. A high of 27, feeling like 36 degrees with the Humidex. For tonight, partly cloudy with a 40% chance of rain and risk of a thunderstorm continuing, a low of 16. Tomorrow, cloudy skies with a high of 29 or 84 Fahrenheit. And Sunday, sunny skies with another daily high of 29 degrees.
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3: Guardian angel, life guides, loved ones in spirit, and all of these beings of light around them. 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
4: 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Wildcard line, Richard's with us in Kansas City, Missouri. Hey, Richard.
5: 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My wife, Rachel, recently died in Denver, and in 1994, God used me to raise her from the dead, and I'm still praying that she'll come back to life again. I need help, and do you know if my wife, Rachel, will come back?
3: So my heart is with you. I am sorry that you're going through this. I want to talk to you about two things. So when we leave this earthly realm, we do not cease to exist. So we might disconnect from our body, but our soul continues on. And the love, the relationship, and the connection that we have with our loved ones here, it does stay intact. And so what I will tell from you is I absolutely do know that your wife is still connected to you on a soul level and loving you and really wanting to support you and help you through the other side.
4: How do you feel that way, Michelle? How does that come to you?
3: It comes to me because of, well, number one, the experience that I've had working through this. But I can feel his wife coming in and really surrounding him with a lot of love and support. Or at least I feel this female energy who I'm interpreting to be his wife, really loving him and supporting through this. When we go into deep grief on this side of the veil, our loved ones who have transitioned, they know it. And they're doing the best they can to help us move through that process here.
4: Richard, let's go back to you. Do you have a follow-up question, my friend?
5: Yeah, just been grieving and crying, and it just hurts. It hurts. And I know I called in last Thursday or Friday.
4: I remember that.
5: Yeah, thank you for remembering. It's just so hard for me.
4: How old was she, Richard, when she passed?
5: She was born 8/30/52.
4: And mm-hmm. she died this year?
5: Yeah, just a short time ago.
4: Oh, I'm sorry to hear that.
3: Yeah. Allow yourself to keep talking to her, because what I will tell you is she hears you, whether you are speaking out loud or thinking to her in your head. The other thing is she's showing me like a lot of music and a lot of noises. So I want you to think about wind chimes or TVs turning on and off by themselves. Like, she's trying really hard to let you know that she is absolutely around you and holding you and comforting you during this time.
4: Michelle, tell me about grief and how do you handle that?
3: Oh my gosh. You know, here's the thing. Even as a medium, I have lost loved ones that I'm so close to. I do not have a way for us to bypass the human grief, and nor have I been able to bypass that. The best way I know to navigate through it is to realize that the love, the connection, and the communication is still there and it's still intact. And our loved ones have left their body, but they haven't left us. And so as we're moving through the process of missing them in the human form, we also need to allow ourselves to look for our new connection with them and where they are at this time, which is still right beside us, holding our hand and loving us every step of the way.
4: Let's go to Eric in Indiana. Hello, Eric. Go ahead.
6: George!
4: There you are, buddy.
6: This is Eric, the mind control guy. How's everybody doing tonight?
4: Everybody's good.
6: Awesome. My question for the guest is, I don't know if she's ever heard my story. Anybody who's listened to Coast AM over the years, or Dark Outpost, now called The Awake Nation, or heard my interview with Connie Willis back in August of 2023, knows that I'm one of the survivors of the most sadistic mind control project since the Central Intelligence Agency's infamous MK Ultra. My question is, for those

0: did not survive any of these sadistic mind control projects. The troops and other citizens who ended up in mental institutions or died in testing, and their families were told fairy tales. Where were the guardian angels trying to protect those people? And why did these sadistic doctors constantly and consistently get by with it?
1: Yeah, that is a great question. And this really goes up to soul plans. So when we talk about soul plans in planet Earth, right, there are a lot of times when a soul comes in and their legacy and what they've done here on this planet, it lives in a stronger way than if they had lived a full life. And so what happens is, and I want to use like kind of this example, sometimes people transition from this world from cancer, but how many millions of doctors do we have trying to cure it right now? So this person comes in, chooses to leave from a certain way. It wasn't that their guardian angels were not with them. I want to go back to the question with your friends and the people you knew. Their guardian angels were with them every step of the way. But what I'm feeling that I need to say about them is that they had a higher level soul plan and they wanted to bring more awareness to the situation that would happen by their transition.
2: How does that work though, Michelle?
1: So the way that it works is a lot of times the way that our soul chooses to leave this planet is more important than maybe the legacy that we've had from our everyday life. So let's use the example of, let's look at MAD, the Mothers Against Drunk Drivers,
2: right?
1: That child that transitioned that way left a legacy now that we all know about because of the way they transitioned. So their soul had an experience here on planet Earth, but knew that by leaving in that way, there would be a much more massive ripple effect. So very often a soul will choose to leave in a way that leaves a big imprint or ripple effect to actually uplift humanity, uplift awareness, uplift consciousness, and bring it into this, you know, level of energy that we're living in.
2: Next up, we've got James in Wisconsin, east of the Rockies. Hi, James. Go ahead.
3: Hi.
2: Hi.
3: I was wondering, I'm honored to be speaking with you both.
2: Glad you have it. Got through. Go ahead.
3: If the Lord were to call in an angel, would it be the most powerful?
2: If the Lord were to call in an angel, what would it be like, Michelle?
1: Oh, that is a great question. It would depend on the situation, right? Because I kind of want to talk about this. Like, there are different levels of angels and different angels that do different things. So I think it would really depend on the situation. We always have our guardian angel with us. We can call in healing angels to parking angels to our dog's angel, depending on what is happening. Here's the biggest thing that I want to say about that. If God, Source, the Divine, the Lord, called in an angel, I have no doubt it would be the right one for the situation.
2: It's almost magical, isn't it?
1: It really is. You know, there's so much magic in this world when we allow ourselves to stop and look for it. And to really realize that we are these beautiful souls who are loved beyond measure that have chosen to come to this planet at this point in time. No one is accidentally here.
2: On the wild card line, T is with us in Hawaii. Hello, T. Go ahead.
4: Hey, George. I'm really, you're just a great viewer and a great person.
2: Well, thank you, T.
4: And thank you for accepting my call.
2: Absolutely. Go ahead with your question.
4: My question is, someone had passed recently, and I was wondering if you have... Michelle, if you could tell me exactly what happened to them, what they passed from, and if there's any messages from the other side.
1: Yeah. Can you give me their first name? I don't know if I'll be able to get what they passed from. That might take me a little longer than we have right now, but what is their first name, please?
4: B.
2: B?
4: B, like the letter B or B-E-A.
1: Oh, okay.
2: Female, wasn't it?
4: Yes.
2: Okay, yep. Go ahead, Michelle.
1: Yeah. So, you know, what I'm feeling from her, there's a couple things. She definitely takes me to stomach, liver, spleen area. So I'm feeling kind of like, I almost feel a punch in that area is what I'm feeling. So there's certainly some big issues that were happening right there. She is showing me, though, that she is really connecting with people through two things. One, flickering lights over water. So I want you to think about like kitchen and bathroom areas because the flickering lights are showing around the water. But the other thing that she's showing me is she's also showing me car light. The front headlight on the right side gets burned out. So if that hasn't happened in the last 2 days, that's going to happen tomorrow or the next day is a sign that she's around. But she comes in with a really big loving heart. So I want to say this to everyone because I think hearts are also going to be a sign from her. You're going to see heart-shaped clouds. And her message is really this. I know she's telling me to use the words. It seemed like it wasn't time. So she's leading me to feel like she passed earlier than we thought she should have. But what she's saying is that she was really met with love. She's showing me a female who comes in above her. So I don't know if this is her mom or grandma, but she was there. As well as she had a medium-sized dog that met her from the other side. So please know that her transition was gentle. She makes me feel like I want to say it was pretty quick, but she's really around you guys right now as you're moving through this.
2: Those that die unexpectedly, Michelle, are they sad on the other side?
1: You know, they're not sad. I would say this, because when we're in the heavenly realm, sadness isn't an emotion that we feel. I would say that at times they might be like, dang it, I wanted another 10 minutes there. You know, the scope of eternity, our life on planet Earth, if you make it to 100, it's just the blink of an eye. So it's not that there aren't occasions where they had wanted maybe longer here, but they're not sad in the heavenly realm.
2: Next up, we've got the Houston, Texas trip here. Here's Connor. Hey, go ahead, Connor.
5: Hi. I'm just wondering if I'm on my right path in terms of my soul plan. And, like, I know you said you can't screw that up, really, but, like, I've always wondered if I'm right about my purpose, if I'm on the right path. If you can help me with that.
1: Yeah, so the way that I'm feeling this from your life guides right now, you're absolutely on the path that you should be on. Don't second guess yourself too much. They're wanting me to tell you that you have a tendency to overthink things. So don't let this be one of the things that you overthink. The other thing that they're showing me is in about 3 months, or somewhere around October, I feel like for you, you're going to have an opportunity at that point. If you're working, you're going to be talking about either a promotion or changing jobs, but there's a switch that's coming in your life and it feels positive. So I want to say this. It could be if it's not specifically connected to work, it could be a new partnership coming in where somebody is starting a business and they want you to kind of give them, you know, counseling or consultation on that. But there's something that's coming in October. Don't doubt who you are, because what they're telling me is you've always made the best of every situation.
2: Michelle, how does prayer work with an angel?
1: Yeah. So prayer is such a beautiful gift. And to me, it is energy. So if we are praying for someone who is in a challenging situation, we're kind of sending them love or energy. And when we're talking to our angels, if we're taking a prayerful form on that, we're sending them love and energy as we are asking for guidance or help on our journey.
2: You've got Paula in San Diego, California, west of the Rockies. Go ahead, Paula.
6: Hi, Michelle. I had a son who passed away when he was 28. He committed suicide. And when he died, I sort of changed the trajectory of my life. And I've gone into a different career now. And it's been difficult because I'm like 108 years old and I'm changing my career with people who are 20 and 30. So I want to know if I'm on the right path. And
2: all right, we lost her phone right at the end. Go ahead. The angels clipped her phone.
1: Uh-oh. Okay, well, here's the thing, Paula. First of all, my heart is with you on that. And I do feel like you're on the right path for now, but it does feel like it's going to be shifting for you in the next 5 months. So I feel like there are going to be other opportunities that are brought to you. And the way that the angels are showing it to me, they're brought to you on like these beautiful golden or silver platters. So what that is giving me the idea of is that you're going to be given some gifts that you're not expecting coming up, but also you're going to be given some opportunities that are actually going to help your life make it easier.
2: Michelle, give out your website, would you please?
1: Yes, you can find me at michelleclaire.net. And thank you, George, so much for having me tonight. It's been an honor and a pleasure.
2: Keep in touch with us, okay? And keep those angels coming.
1: Absolutely.
2: It's Michelle Claire. Her website, again, is linked up at coasttocoastam.com. And her books include 101 Ways to Set Your Soul on Fire and 111 Angel Messages. For Dan Galante, Donna Walker, Tom Danheiser, Sue Trikas, Lex Lonehood, Sean Ladasur, Alec Fernandez, Tim Banal, George Knapp, Richard Serrett, and Connie Willis, I'm George Norrie, somewhere out there on Coast to Coast AM. We'll see you on our next edition. Until then, be safe, everyone.

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6: ...21 degrees in Windsor, Essex, a mainly cloudy day. Slight chance of showers this morning, early this afternoon. Risk of a thunderstorm later with a high of 28, 82 Fahrenheit. I'm Paul McDonald, AM 800 News. Coming up, a grub infestation closes soccer fields in LaSalle and higher home insurance premiums in Windsor. But first, a LaSalle man is facing charges after police in Windsor arrested a suspect Tuesday for impaired driving and seized a loaded firearm. Details this morning from AM 800's Rusty Thompson.
12: It all started with a call to check on the well-being of a driver in the 4300 block of Walker Road. And when officers arrived on the scene, they found a man slumped over the center console inside the vehicle. Police say they also saw open alcohol and items consistent with drug use inside the vehicle. Officers woke the man and report they noted clear signs of impairment and arrested him for impaired driving. A search of the vehicle also led to the seizure of a loaded semi-automatic handgun, magazines, and 9mm ammunition. Along with the impaired charges, a 30-year-old LaSalle man is also facing several firearm-related charges. Rusty Thompson, AM 800 News.
6: A grub infestation has forced LaSalle to close some of the soccer fields at the Volmer Complex. Mayor Crystal Milan says as many as 6 of the fields have been heavily impacted by the beetle larvae that feed on the grass roots and cause irregular brown patches.
13: The stompers have been fantastic to work with. They've, you know, helped us with adjusting the schedule, being able to rest some of those fields. We put in some temporary field configurations. We've had to close some fields and we've done additional seeding and fertilizing to hopefully help maintain the play where possible.
6: Council will get a report at next week's meeting and staff is looking for $35,000 to apply a treatment. Malosh says 2 more applications will likely be needed next year as well. The city has installed speed bollards along a busy stretch of Matchett Road in Windsor. The bollards are in place between Chappelle Avenue and EC Row Expressway. Ward 2 Councillor Fraser Father says residents in the area voice concerns with speeding drivers.
14: Folks are slowing down, particularly when they approach the bollards. And, you know, again, we'll wait and see. And one of the things that will happen is another speed test will be done at some point in the near future. And we'll sort of have a before and after snapshot of, you know, how effective these bollards work.
6: The bollards will be in place until November. AM 800 News time is 5:03. Cloudy with showers today. Risk of a thunderstorm and a high of 28. A new report says Windsor homeowners are paying 12% above the provincial average for home insurance premiums. Rates.ca found the estimated premium in Windsor is nearly $2,500 this year, about $300 more than the average across Ontario. Director of Insurance David Meyer says two postal code areas, N8S and N8X, are at a high risk for exterior flooding.
11: This carries higher estimated premiums of $2,471, and it's also rated high for sewer backup, wind and hail, and theft as well. So residents in that specific area are facing a pretty concentrated set of risks.
6: Mayor says a standard insurance policy will usually cover sudden and accidental water damage like burst pipes, but not overland flooding and sewer backups, which are optional add-ons. He says it's important for homeowners to understand their insurance policies and water damage coverage and to ask questions of their providers. Stats Canada is set to publish fresh jobs data for June this morning. A Reuters poll of economists is expecting Canada added 10,000 jobs last month, enough to keep the unemployment rate steady at 6.6%. RBC is right in line with the consensus forecast, but economists there note that the labor market has been volatile lately. Stats Canada's May employment report showed an unexpected gain of 88,000 jobs in the month, partially offsetting job losses over the first 4 months of the year. The unemployment rate in the Windsor area rose slightly in May to 8.2%. The American military continues to hit Iran with new airstrikes. Tehran has been responding by targeting Gulf countries friendly to the U.S. Back-and-forth attacks have repeatedly threatened the ceasefire, but Thursday's appeared bigger all around. U.S. President Donald Trump says he believes the ceasefire with Iran is over, but he also insists that continued attacks do not mean a return to war. And a break for nearly 400 Royal Canadian Legion branches across Ontario. The province is rebating liquor license fees, a cost of nearly $250,000 over 5 years. Chair of the Branch 261 in Tecumseh, Darren Droulard, says that money will go directly back to veterans and their families.
15: It's something small, maybe people may think it's insignificant, but it certainly does help our branch. And it'll help all the branches across the province.
6: The rebate on a two-year license is $1,055 and $1,355 for a four-year license. AMA Hedberg News Time is 5:05. The weekend forecast is next.
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6: Now the forecast from the AM 800 Weather Center, a mainly cloudy day on the way, a 40% chance of showers early this morning and this afternoon, risk of a thunderstorm with a high of 28, partly cloudy skies for tonight, 40% chance of showers this evening, risk of a thunderstorm, the low of 19, a mix of sun and cloud for tomorrow, a 40% chance of showers in the afternoon, risk of a thunderstorm with a high reaching 28. We're at 21 Celsius right now. That's 70 Fahrenheit. 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
24: Former Windsor West MP Brian Massey about trying to get the bridge open, get the Gordie Howe Bridge open, at least half of it, the half that we have. And he sent letters to members of the Liberal government and the Transport Minister, Steve McKinnon, this week, saying, you know, it's a landmark, it's a project, it's generational. can we at least get our side opened to open up? Joining us now is the current Windsor West MP, Harb Gill, who is nice enough to join us this morning. Good morning, Harb.
0: Good morning, sir. Good morning, Greg.
1: Good morning. Yeah, we of course, we wanted to talk to you about the bridge, and we haven't really had that opportunity since, you know, what has transpired over the past so many weeks here. Your thoughts, I guess, on the strange circumstances we find ourselves in.
0: Indeed, very strange. I would have expected our government to announce that they were going to open the bridge. Instead, we had the governor of Michigan, lovely lady, and, you know, Mrs. Snyder, who was one of the persons that was instrumental in, you know, promoting and getting that whole thing moving. And they're the ones who are announcing that the Gordie Howe Bridge is going to open.
1: Mm-hmm.
0: That, to me, was a little bit disappointing to say it should be our government. Canadians paid for that bridge. We should be leading that charge and making the announcement we're going to open it. But nevertheless, Monday the announcement is made. Tuesday, the Prime Minister says, yep, it's going to happen. Thursday, or was it Friday? That
1: I think it was the day before, and we started
24: to hear about the ribbon cutting being canceled, and the traffic may not be starting to flow on Monday. There was a lot of stories. What are you hearing from the people that you're talking with in Ottawa about where we're at now and when this bridge could open?
0: So I have spoken to Mr. McKinnon numerous times. He's the House leader. And he has no clue as to when it's going to open. They all shrug their shoulders and throw their hands up. He also is the transport minister, but the bridge is not under his control. It is under Mr. Robertson's control, the infrastructure minister. And he, too, has no idea as to when the bridge is going to open. I've had numerous conversations with these people. I've sent emails as well, again, the same, you know, canned answers to say this is what we're doing and Canada strong and all that stuff. But I'm looking for some concrete timelines. Any project worth its salt has to have concrete timelines. And these folks seem to have a very sliding timeline that it never seems to end. That is not acceptable.
24: But in fairness, Harb, we're talking with Harb Gill, Windsor West MP, in fairness to, you know, the government and the Liberal Party and they're the government in charge and the Prime Minister and his cabinet. The fact is, this was ready to go. It's been built and paid for by Canadians. And the Trump government seems to be putting the snafu in this, and Pete Hoekstra, the ambassador to Canada, is starting to spread lies about who actually paid for this.
0: Yes, and that's disappointing, obviously, but our focus should be, our government should be honest and completely transparent with us to say, this is what's going on, this is why, or this is who is stopping us. When you have a lack of information, then people start speculating. So if that is the case, then the Prime Minister or whoever's in charge needs to come out and say exactly what's what. Because lack of doing that, then we all start imagining things and the conspiracy theories start happening. And, you know, his idea was there's no drama here. Of course there's drama. There's plenty of drama. There's nothing but drama.
24: Yeah, I was very surprised about that. And then I think he used that very same term about something else. And I'm a big fan of Mark Carney, admittedly. Yeah. But I thought, you know, that I think you make a good point there. We need a little more information for all of us involved in this, and who, especially in this area and in your end of town, of why exactly this isn't happening. But I also understand the sensitivity going on in the relationship with the Kuzma negotiations going on right now. That obviously seems to be playing into it as well.
0: More than likely, but if that is the case, then just be honest with people. Yeah, we can handle it. We can handle the truth, as they say. This is not something, and Windsor people are very grounded, decent people. They're fair people. They will give you the grace that is needed to say, okay, this is what's going on. We understand that there are bigger, you know, fish to fry, so to speak, and this is what's going to happen. But at least be honest and transparent about it. What are you hiding? That's the challenge I have. What exactly are you hiding? When you don't disclose something, that means you're hiding something. Just be open and honest.
1: What is it?
0: We'll get it.
1: Herb, obviously, this piece of infrastructure that is making headlines in North America, if not globally, right in your backyard, right in our backyard.
0: Front yard.
1: Absolutely. What is in your control?
0: Asking questions, demanding accountability, demanding some degree of responsibility from these people to say, what exactly are you doing? And I'm only going to ask my government that, because I'm representing my people, my city, my constituents. I'm not going to go anywhere else to say, hey, what did you hear? What did you hear? What can you do? It's our government's responsibility to be straight up with us, and that's what I'm going to keep doing.
1: What do you think? Sorry, go ahead, Mike.
24: There was also that report that came out months ago from the New York Times, the fact that Howard Lutnick from the U.S. government met with the Maroon family and the Ambassador Bridge owners, and then about a hot minute later, Donald Trump puts on his Truth Social that the Gordie Howe Bridge is not going to open. Have you talked to the Maroons about that report? And I have no reason not to believe that it's been widely reported now, and it's from the New York Times, a very reputable journalistic, longtime media outlet. Have you talked to the Maroons about their role in this?
0: No, I have not. My job is to represent the people here, and if somebody calls me, I'll be happy to talk to them, including the Maroons, but they certainly have not called me, but I have plenty of, people from our neck of the woods or our city calling to say what's going on, and I tell them the same thing. In fact, I even have had conversations with WDBA, the Bridge Authority, numerous times, and they too have been very circumspect in their answers to say, we'll get back to you, or send them to us as to whatever questions are coming.
24: But so you're knocking on doors, but you're not getting much as far as answers from any side of this.
0: No, zero answers from anybody. Even with the tolls, I've been there since May, and I've been asking these questions since May of last year to say, when is the bridge going to open? Because they had mentioned that they were going to open the previous fall, and it didn't happen.
1: Mm-hmm.
0: And it was the mayor that announced that. And the mayor got that information from someplace. He's not working for the Bridge Authority. Somebody told him. And then that suddenly changed. So this sliding timeline is a concern for everybody. And finally, as you know, Mike, they announced the tolls, two months ago, maybe? The bridge has been under construction for 8 years. You can figure out what the tolls were going to be. What I'm talking about is certainty. We need certainty. We need some timelines to say, okay, this is what's going on. And even if there's... The Prime Minister said there's some technical issues.
24: You just want the truth.
0: Yes,
24: you're
0: exactly.
24: Jack Nicholson. You can't handle the truth. Like you're a few good men think that you referenced a few minutes ago. Like you want them to be more, open up to the public.
0: Yes,
24: this is exactly what's going on.
0: That's it. We understand. We are reasonable people. If there are diplomatic issues, then tell us what those are.
1: Yeah.
0: If there are technical issues, tell us what those are.
24: To keep us updated on what you can find out, if you get
0: certainly.
24: Any more answers, Harb Gill, Windsor
0: most
24: West MP,
0: certainly.
24: Nice enough to join us this morning here on AM 800, talking mostly about the Gordie Howe Bridge and really not getting a lot of answers out of Ottawa of why this is not open. And I think it's a fair point that we can all speculate. I think we all realize, with all the negotiations going on, this story from the New York Times about the Maroons donating money to the Republican Party,
1: there is drama.
24: We can speculate,
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24: Forecast from the AM 800 Weather Center, a mainly cloudy day on the way, a 40% chance of showers early this morning and this afternoon, risk of a thunderstorm with a high of 28, partly cloudy skies for tonight, 40% chance of showers this evening, risk of a thunderstorm, the low of 19, a mix of sun and cloud for tomorrow, a 40% chance of showers in the afternoon, risk of a thunderstorm with a high reaching 28.
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27: A reminder in the county that water main work in Kingsville is still underway on County Road 20 between Heritage Road and McCain Side Road. And lane restrictions are still in place on Front Road in LaSalle. Expect delays. Meanwhile, in the city, Jefferson Boulevard is down to one lane between EC Row Expressway and Rhodes Drive. And Rhodes Drive will be down to one lane between Pilette Road and Jefferson for milling and paving work. That work will be ongoing daily until Tuesday next week. The intersections of the EC Row Expressway and Central Avenue on and off ramps will have lane restrictions for traffic signal installation work. This work will be ongoing overnight daily between 9 p.m. and 6 a.m. until next Friday. Karen Avenue is still closed from Wyandotte Street West to Elliott Street West for road and water main work. And College Avenue is fully closed between Huron Church Road and Brock Street. This closure will now be in effect until the end of August. From the AM 800 Traffic Center, I'm Megan DeLaurier.
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29: We're pleased to be joined by the president of BK Cornerstone, Brent Klundert, and also the past chair of the Windsor-Essex Home Builders Association. Good morning, Brent.
30: Good morning.
29: The reason I wanted to have you on here this morning, it kind of stems from the flooding that we had this past weekend. We talked about it yesterday, and someone brought this up, and I thought, you know what? We have to get a builder. We have to get someone boots on the ground to unpack this for us. The text we got was that basements are a uniquely Canadian thing, and that in other parts of the world, including the southern U.S., they don't have basements because of flooding. So I thought, you know what? Let's get an expert on here, which enter you into the chat. So I guess my first question for a builder like yourself is, are basements just a uniquely Canadian thing?
30: Not really. So you don't see them in the southern climates as much because they don't have frost to deal with, right? So you have that foundation where you have to get below the frost line in order to, you know, keep your house stable and from frost heaving and that kind of thing. So, you know, in your northern states, in Canada, we have to get down below the frost line. So we need to have that foundation deeper. Where you go into the southern states, a lot of that construction is slab on grade. So they don't need to have any foundations that go below frost lines because they don't have frost.
29: Interesting. I never added that to the equation. That's why we get the experts on here. I guess the next question would be, you know, in Canada, I mean, every basement that I've ever lived in or, you know, had a, have friends who had them, they're mostly sort of in a state of unfinishedness. The other question that was brought up was because we do have flooding, as, you know, in our area, as we were a marshland, I think, you know, way back when, is it best to have your basement sort of unfinished or maybe put an epoxy floor down? Like how do you as a builder approach the, you know, the chance that there is a flood or the chance there is something that happens in a basement?
30: So it's kind of customer preference, right? But you have to realize that when you're building that foundation anyways, it is rather inexpensive square footage to add to your house, right? Because if you add main floor square footage, second floor square footage, you have to build the envelope around it, right? Mm-hmm. So when you're finishing that that basement square footage, it already exists. That envelope is already there. So it's really low-hanging fruit for people to add square footage, add bedrooms, add bathrooms to their home. So it is, you know, it's something where people look to expand, you know, their living space. That is a less expensive way to do so. That being said, you know, do you have more that can be damaged if you do have a flood? Yes, for sure. Are there parameters that you can take, safeguards that you can put in place in order to, you know, mitigate those risks? Yes, there's definitely things that you can do on new construction to make sure that, you know, you're mitigating those risks. Those include, you know, backflow preventers. Those include secondary pumps such as water-driven backups or battery supports for your sump pump, secondary sump pits, overflows that allow for the water to, you know, in the case of the storm sewer is full, that will dump out onto the yard, so you don't have to, you know, you're still able to expel that water in major rain events. So there are things that you can do in order to help mitigate in new construction for basement finishing.
29: How much of your new construction do you guys take like that sort of thing into account, or is that again a customer preference depending on when they commission you or they ask you to build something?
30: So customer preference, in a lot of cases, when it comes to, you know, people that are investing in their basement to finish it, we do, you know, we as a builder look at it and say, you know, okay, you should go with some sort of backup for your sump pump in the case of, in a lot of cases, most municipalities now are requiring blow-offs. So in the case of that storm sewer surcharge, you do have a blow-off. So that's already kind of being incorporated in many building codes for municipalities. So that's already in for new housing. And then when it comes to, you know, different things you can do to mitigate moisture within the basement, such as continuous insulation on foundation walls, underslab insulation, those are things that can help reduce moisture risks in basements.
29: I didn't even know that you can have a pump that goes out to your yard, which makes complete sense, instead of just one big circle of putting it back into a storm sewer that's flowing back into your basement potentially. That's you know, what an educational morning.
30: Every once in a while, we tend to offer something educational.
29: I would like to shift gears, if I could, while I have you on the phone, because I know that building trends are something that flows, and if from it's year to year or maybe season to season sometimes. Are there any building trends that you've been noticing with your customers? Because I see your signs up all over the place. That's a good sign that, you know, business is booming. That like, are there any building trends that you'd like to make us aware of? Like, what's the newest thing? You know, I know for a while there was like a little nook off of your kitchen, sort of like a pantry, and then putting all your appliances in there. I don't know how old that trend went, or like vaulted ceilings was a trend for a while. Is there anything that you've noticed?
30: I think one of the biggest things is incorporating ADUs into the living space, I guess, would be, you know, additional dwelling units. So having that, you know, incorporating sometimes generational houses. So maybe mom and dad, maybe kids. So incorporating that into the new house, that's something that we've seen a little bit more recently. And I think that's due to, you know, housing costs, constraints on, you know, people able to have maybe kids coming up, constraints in them being able to purchase their houses. So we're seeing a lot more ADUs coming into to new houses. So, you know, adding that additional unit onto the actual house itself rather than putting a standalone unit, or, you know, the kids going to rentals or parents going to rentals.
29: Yeah, that was my I guess, follow-up question. You're almost like you're answering it for me. Was, are people looking more for an additional building on the lot that they already have or to build on? Is it less expensive to just have an add-on to their house that's already there, the footprint that's already there, as opposed to a separate building?
30: In a lot of cases, if they're building new, it's easier to incorporate within one envelope, right? So it's easier to incorporate within the house. If they are have an existing property and they're looking, okay, addition versus a separate ADU, cost can be similar. It's really dependent on, you know, the lot, the house makeup itself, and whether that's easy or not to kind of add to versus standalone.
29: Well, I appreciate your time this morning, Brent. I'll let you get back to work because, you know, some of us have real jobs, not me. And thank you very much
30: You're
29: for
30: doing
29: taking
30: pretty good.
29: Thank you for taking the time this morning.
30: Thanks for having me.
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24: -21 degrees in Windsor, Essex. Mainly cloudy today. Slight chance of showers developing. Risk of a thunderstorm with a high of 28. 82 Fahrenheit. I'm Paul McDonald, AM 800 News. Coming up, slowing traffic on a busy stretch of Matchett Road in Windsor and the latest jobs report due out today. But first, a grub problem is impacting the sports fields at the Volmer Complex in LaSalle. A report goes to council next week detailing the widespread damage done by the grubs to several soccer pitches. Mayor Crystal Milosz says the LaSalle Stompers Soccer Club has been trying to help.
18: Trying to implement some different programming this year to rest some of those fields, to maybe only have practices on some of those fields, and we're trying to find a way to deal with the infestation that we're having with grubs there.
24: Milosz says some fields have been closed as the town deals with the grubs. Staff is asking for $35,000 to deal with the issue. Traffic calming measures are now in place on a busy section of Matchett Road in Windsor. Speed bollards have been installed between Chappelle Avenue and the EC Row Expressway. Ward 2 Councillor Fraser Father says residents in the area have voiced concerns with speeding.
19: I heard from the neighborhood along Matchett, but also on the side streets of Vaughan, Birch, you know, the surrounding area there, and what we're having happen is a lot of speeding through traffic through that part of the neighborhood.
0: The bollards came after a speed study was conducted and found speeding was prevalent in the area where there's the John McGivney Children's Center as well as Micmac and Malden Parks. The bollards will be in place until November when another speed study will be done. Asleep at the wheel, Windsor police officers found a man slumped over the center console of a vehicle in the 4300 block of Walker Road Tuesday afternoon. They woke him up and noted clear signs of impairment and arrested him. Police say there was open alcohol in the vehicle and items consistent with drug use. A search of the vehicle turned up a loaded semi-automatic handgun, magazines, and 9mm ammunition. A 30-year-old LaSalle man is facing several charges, including impaired driving and possession of a loaded prohibited weapon. Stats Canada is set to publish fresh jobs data for June this morning.
1: A Reuters poll of economists is expecting Canada added 10,000 jobs last month, enough to keep the unemployment rate steady at 6.6%. RBC is right in line with the consensus forecast, but economists there note the labor market has been volatile lately, including a huge surprise jobs gain in May. RBC says unemployment is still elevated, but is generally eased since last summer, a trend it expects to continue. The jobs report will be the Bank of Canada's last major look at the economy before its next interest rate decision on Wednesday. Michelle Zedekian, The Canadian Press.
0: AMA 100 News Time is 5:33. Possible showers developing today, a high of 28. We're paying more for home insurance in Windsor compared with others are paying across Ontario. Rates.ca is out with its latest report. It says the estimated average home insurance premium in Windsor is nearly $2,500 this year, nearly 12% higher than the provincial average. Director of Insurance David Mayer says a standard policy will usually cover sudden and accidental water damage like burst pipes, but not overland flooding and sewer backups, which are optional add-ons.
2: Given that Windsor is historically hit by water events and there's some aging sewer infrastructure and it's experienced those kind of events this past weekend, this is a really important distinction for homeowners to understand. They should ask their provider about those water coverages for sewer backup and overland water and make sure that they're adequately protected.
0: The report says two postal code areas in Windsor, N8S and N8X, are at high risk of exterior flooding. The province is rebating liquor license fees for Royal Canadian Legion branches across Ontario. Nearly 400 branches are eligible for the program, which is retroactive to April 1st. Chair of Branch 261 in Tecumseh, Darren Droulard, welcomes the help.
3: Because we exist solely to support veterans and their families, that money goes, well, instead of going to the province, it'll go right back to veterans and their families.
0: The rebate for a two-year license is $1,055 and $1,355 for a four-year license. The cost of the program for all branches over 5 years is about $250,000. AMA 100 News Time is 5:35. The weekend forecast is next.
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0: The latest forecast now from the AM 800 Weather Center. Mainly cloudy, a 40% chance of showers early this morning and this afternoon. Risk of a thunderstorm at a high of 28. Partly cloudy skies for this evening. 40% chance of showers. Risk of a thunderstorm. The overnight low of 19. A mix of sun and cloud for tomorrow. A 40% chance of showers in the afternoon. Risk of a thunderstorm with a high of 28. We're at 21 Celsius right now. That's 70 Fahrenheit. 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
21: The top stories, conversations, and interviews you might have missed.
24: Yesterday on the show, I got a lot of comments about how I read the weather at one point where numbers really, you know, popped out to me. And I was reading the weather and I was saying, like, anybody else see numbers and then they think, as if you're a sports fan, of other numbers, like jersey numbers, that just pop into your head, and you automatically think, okay, number 23, Michael Jordan, number 19, Steve Yzerman, 99, Wayne Gretzky, and everybody was commenting, like, yeah, I do that, I do that, I do that. Does anybody have, like, a good hack to remember phone numbers, people's names, or your PIN code, or whatever it might be?
4: Yeah.
24: Because I have a really hard time with names.
4: Me too.
24: Names I'm horrible
4: at. Me too.
24: Like, somebody will tell me their name 5 seconds later.
4: You can't remember
24: I can't remember what their
4: name
24: was. Okay,
4: do you think it's appropriate, though, sometimes, and I have done this, you know, you've met somebody, and maybe you're at the grocery store, and maybe it's a listener that comes up, and I say, they introduce themselves, and then we get chatting, and then kind of towards the end, I go, what was your name again?
24: Right.
4: And I feel like that's appropriate.
24: Yeah.
4: Because we all kind of do it. You can ask one more time. Well, that's it. But
24: what about on the second meeting?
4: The second meeting's really tough,
24: because right?
4: you already
24: that's
4: met
24: tough.
4: Them once. I know. No, the second meeting, I think you got to pretend until you can get some clarity on what their name is. The only hack I have, and I'm really bad at this, is I will associate that person with another person with the same name. Like, say I meet a girl named Brittany, and I go, Brittany, and then in my head, I associate her with a Brittany I already know.
24: Or Britney Spears, like a celebrity maybe?
4: A celebrity doesn't do it for me.
24: No?
4: It's out of my brain. So I'm like, okay, I know a Britney. I went to grade school with that Britney. So I try and like almost match them together.
24: Okay.
4: So when I see her, I'm like, oh, yes, it's Britney, because I remember that I associated her with a Britney from grade school. Do you know what I mean?
24: Gotcha. Okay.
4: I don't even know if that's a good – that's how I try and
24: okay.
4: do it.
24: Okay. We need your hack for remembering things, numbers or names or whatnot. 519-792-2559. Here's part of it. And Meg, this one says, it, you know, kind of like the face name association. They say pick out one feature on a person's face. They got big eyes. Maybe they
4: okay.
24: wear glasses. And link it to an exaggerated visual image of their name. You can practice test your facial recognition skills on this website.
4: I don't get it. How do you do that?
24: I don't know. So you just picture like a big set of glasses, if they're wearing big glasses, on the word like Brittany.
4: Yeah, but, okay. All right.
24: You could try it.
4: Yeah.
24: I don't know. Whatever thing I'm using doesn't work. The chunking method. Group long strings of numbers into smaller, digestible segments. So 1-4-9-2-1-7-7-6-1-9-4-5 is easier to think of as 1492-1776-1945.
4: Okay, that has got to have some truth to it.
24: Yeah.
4: Because you're right, it does sound so much easier to digest like that.
24: Okay.
4: Somebody here saying, hi again, if I have trouble remembering a name, I start going through the alphabet.
24: Oh.
4: Works most of the time. So I think you're looking at that person and being like, A, Alan, you know, B, no, it's not Alan. B, Bob, no, it wasn't Bob. C, Charlie, no, it wasn't Charlie.
24: When I learn somebody's name that I know, like say a new neighbor moves into the neighborhood, I know I'm going to see them again. I actually have a thing in my Google Keep Notes. As soon as I meet them and get their name, I run home and put their name in.
4: Wow.
24: Yeah.
4: Mike, that's pretty organized of you.
24: That is.
4: Yeah, good for you. Anybody else have some really good tips and tricks on how to remember names or numbers?
24: See, I think the celebrity thing might work. Like, you know, one texter saying Bill. Think of Bill Clinton. So like,
4: sure. Okay.
24: You know, I look at Meg. I've never met her before. Meg Ryan.
4: I know, but I think my issue is maybe because I'm not very good at celebrities. I
24: well,
4: have a very
24: that's for sure. We've learned that over the years.
4: So I have to associate it with people I know, but I think that is a really good trick. Associate it with a celebrity or a person that you know. So it's like, you know?
24: Okay.
4: Oh, the mailman. Okay. He just told me his name is Steve. I know some Steves.
24: Yeah.
4: So I'm going to associate the mailman with the Steves that
24: right.
4: I love and know.
24: Okay. Here's a clip of Michael Scott from The Office on how he remembers names.
5: Taken. A unique part of who you are, and I have used that to memorize your name. Baldy. Your head is bald.

0: one is when you recognize someone, but you can't place where you know them from.
1: Right.
0: That, how do you remember that? What hack is there for that?
1: Yeah, I do that all the time. This is a good one, too, and Kelly and I have this deal. Make a connection to a facial feature. Also, if me and my husband have a sign, if someone, one of us forgets someone's name, we understand that our partner will not introduce us, so the other will introduce
0: yes.
1: themselves, and the unnamed person will then say their name for both of us. Kelly and I have done that many times.
0: My mom and I have this going on, too. You know, and you're in the grocery store, and you're like, oh, shoot. And if I don't introduce them, my mom will be like, hi, I'm Meg's mom. Perfect. Hey, you know, we all do it. I don't think there's any, you're not trying to be rude or anything like
1: no.
0: that. But it's nice, you know, it's nice to remember names.
1: Well, it is.
0: It does get complicated.
1: Yes,
0: yeah.
1: it certainly is. So, you know, okay, what's your hack? 519-792-2559. 519-792-2559. Here's a famous one, too, from Seinfeld.
2: For you, Jerry Seinfeld.
3: Oh, well, I really think I'm falling for you, Joseph Puglia.
1: He forgot this girl's name he was dating.
2: I had it autographed for my uncle.
3: Yeah, I know.
2: You don't know my name, do you?
3: Yes, I do.
2: What is it?
3: It rhymes with a female body part.
2: What is it?
3: Malva?
0: That's bad.
1: It ended up her name was Dolores.
0: Mike's killing himself over there.
1: Classic episode.
0: We got a message here saying, can't help with this one, but my daughter has recently become a Swiftie, and you better believe I can remember all the lyrics from 20 years ago.
1: Right.
0: I can't remember someone who came up to me and gave me their
1: yeah,
0: name.
1: Yeah, it's crazy.
0: I know, it is. Somebody here's a good hack maybe. Repeat the name in your head 10 times to carve new pathways to the brain. That probably works. If someone introduces themselves and in your head you're like, you know, Bob, Bob, Bob, Bob, Bob, Bob, Bob, Bob, you might remember it better.
1: Yeah, that could be. Hey, whatever works. How about this? When I unplug something, lock the door, take medicine, I make a noise. Then when I think back to the action, I remember that I made that noise. Because I'm horrible for that,
0: that's
1: too.
0: That's a crazy
1: hack. Like, oh, did I take my pills?
0: Yes.
1: Did I take my crazy pills today? And then it's like, I don't know. I don't know if I did or not. So if I, you know, take the pills and then say, I don't know. Ah! You know? Oh, yeah. Remember I screamed?
0: That is a very
1: that's
0: interesting
1: brilliant.
0: Hack. Yeah.
1: Unnamed texter.
0: Did I shut Props. The hose off? Ka-ka, ka-ka.
1: Right, there you go. What's your noise?
0: I like that. Yeah, did I do that crazy noise today?
1: That might be the way to go. For remembering things if you did them or not.
0: Yes.
1: Props
0: bah,
1: to
0: bah,
1: the
0: bah, bah, bah, bah.
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9: Forecast from the AM 800 Weather Center, a mainly cloudy day on the way, a 40% chance of showers early this morning and this afternoon, risk of a thunderstorm with a high of 28, partly cloudy skies for tonight, 40% chance of showers this evening, risk of a thunderstorm, the low of 19, a mix of sun and cloud for tomorrow, a 40% chance of showers in the afternoon, risk of a thunderstorm with a high reaching 28.
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0: In the city, wrapping up today, westbound Wyandotte Street East will have lane restrictions at St. Luke Road. That work is expected to wrap up around 4 p.m. The intersections of Ottawa Street and Kildare Road and Ottawa and Walker Road will have lane restrictions until next week. Some city roadways have lane restrictions for road repairs until the end of the month. Some of those roads include Lauzon Parkway between Hawthorne Drive and the Via Rail tracks and Tecumseh Road from Jefferson Boulevard and Lauzon Road. University Avenue is still closed to traffic between McKay and Wellington. This work will be ongoing until the end of the summer. And there is still a full closure on Central Avenue from Ontario Street to Seminole Street. This work is in effect until November. Meanwhile, in the county, County Road 12 is still closed between County Road 11 and County Road 15 in Essex, and County Road 46 has lane restrictions between 8th Concession and County Road 17. From the AM 800 Traffic Center, I'm Megan DeLaurier.
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3: 100, UV index 10 are very high. A few showers ending early this evening, then mainly cloudy with a 40% chance of showers. Risk of a thunderstorm this evening and overnight. Fog patches will develop overnight. Low 21 or 70. Friday, cloudy with a 40% chance of showers in the afternoon and a risk of a thunderstorm. Fog patches will dissipate tomorrow morning. High 28, the humidex 36 or 97. Like I said, rain right above us in most places throughout the city and the county. It's 30. It feels like 38. That's 100.
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3: That's right. Welcome back to The Shift. Kyle Horner in this weekend. Like I mentioned here, a bit of a different story. Very intrigued on what our next guest thinks of this. It's an AI actress named Tilly Norwood. And Tilly is ready to be featured in her first full-length movie. Particle 6, the studio behind the AI actress, has announced the first movie led by her titled Misaligned. Now, Misaligned will be set in what's called Tillyverse, described as a digital world up inside the cloud. The movie will focus on Tilly's character, a being with no real experiences or body of her own. However, things take an unexpected turn when a bot from the dark web compels her to get out of her limitations and discover desires to become more human. I don't know about this. I'm very interested to think what Vincent George thinks about this. Now, the studio is saying Tilly is not a replacement for human beings, but creative work, a piece of art. However, several notable Hollywood names continue to express concern. Acclaimed actress Emily Blunt reacted to Norwood by saying, "Good Lord, we're screwed. That's really, really scary." Let's bring on the executive director and chief programmer at the Windsor International Film Festival, Vincent Georgie, to talk a little bit about this. Vincent, how are you today?
4: Kyle, I'm great. Thanks. Happy Thursday.
3: Happy Thursday to you. Let's start there with Emily Blunt's words. Is Hollywood screwed because of Tilly?
4: I don't know about that. I think there's not just skepticism, but I think there's a camp of people sort of think, okay, great. If we've got an AI-generated lead actress, let's see what market appeal is like. Let's see how audiences respond, what their interest is, if there's any interest to it. It's obviously concerning. It has also a bunch of legal implications and remuneration implications and also, I mean, just labor, like it just literally replacing people. I'm not convinced that big picture audiences are going to connect and be long-term excited by AI-generated performers. I think it could be a blip, here and there or something small. But to actually imagine, major productions taking on AI, full on fictitious AI talent, I don't see it. I'm more skeptical of it, to be honest. If it happens, it happens, but I'm actually more skeptical of it.
3: Do you have any interest in this? Like, I don't. Not that I'm a huge movie person, right? But I can talk movies with you, like to go out, especially lately. There's been a lot of great movies that we've gone out and seen that we've talked about on my show. But I have no interest in this. I mean, I know there's AI and, a lot of technology, I guess, and special effects. I think of iRobot, I guess, right?
4: Where
3: robot basically was a main character throughout that movie, but I just don't have any interest in this. What about you?
4: I'm with you on that. No, my interest on it would be very low to none. To see a film with an AI star, I really don't see it. I think if we're thinking of AI more in the way that we think of, traditionally visual effects, you know, let's say that we're seeing an Avatar film and there's a use of AI, or there's a film with, you know, some other figure, something like we read it in the Lord of the Rings today, and, you know, Gollum was now AI. I think that could work. It's possible. I mean, AI has already been in the industry for a long time. It's actually not new to us. It's used, you know, certainly significantly in post-production, VFX, like all that type of stuff. But to imagine, you know, your marquee night, that your two stars are both AI generated, I'm really skeptical that most people would care. I don't know that there'd be much uptake on that. We will see, but I'm pretty skeptical that this project, again, the film that Tilly will be involved in, is called, a film called Mythaligned. I'm pretty skeptical that that's going to get much traction at all. Maybe some curiosity initially, but I could see it being a flash in the pan at best, as far as that goes. The use of AI in other parts of filmmaking, absolutely, it's a much bigger conversation.
3: It's but interesting, though, right? Yeah. Because like one I've been reading about it, and yeah, it definitely piques my interest here. One thing that I've seen, let's say that what the studio is saying, is that you don't have actors or actresses living. I mean, they could live forever now, right? With AI here, they could live forever, where you don't have, you know, let's say Harrison Ford. Obviously, Harrison Ford here, Indiana Jones, is getting a bit older, right? Where you can kind of keep them in some sort of time capsule to keep a story going a little bit longer. And I was, you know, I was reading that, and I'm like, I guess that is interesting. Obviously, they won't miss work and different things like that, too. Yeah. I'm guessing they can't go on strike unless the studio goes on strike.
4: Right.
3: So, you know, there's different aspects to it.
4: It's interesting to keep current human celebrities alive or going, or bring back, you know, brand new film starring, you know, James Dean and Marilyn Monroe. It's interesting, but already starting from a basis of we connected with those people as humans. I think you've got that. With all of this type of stuff, if ever you're going to bring in someone's likeness and you've got a new film starring, you know, James Dean and Marilyn Monroe, or a film 25 years from now with Harrison Ford, then that's where the messiness is legally, ethically, rights, residuals. That hasn't been sorted out at all. That's a much, much bigger conversation. So that, again, it's interesting. But at the very least, you know, God forbid when Harrison Ford passes and he's, you know, they can get him on AI films, you know, 30, 40, 50 years from now, you're still remembering Harrison Ford, flesh and blood, from the films that you loved. Mm. To know that someone's been AI from the beginning, I don't know that people connect with that. I think you connect with people because they're on giant screens in front of you and you see them age and evolve with time as they do with you. I don't know that someone can build that same rapport with an AI figure. It remains to be seen, but I'm pretty skeptical of this. I'm not anti-AI at all. I don't quite know that this is the path that's going to really have much success.
3: I'm guessing you have no interest in anything AI, let's say, character-wise, when it comes to Windsor International Film Festival.
4: No. I mean, it's not something we would look at, for sure. Again, AI has been used in our industry for a long time already. It's not new to us, specifically in visual effects. And again, what are the benefits of AI? You can often work faster, work more economically. Filmmaking is very, very long. Anything that speeds up visual effects work and post-production work is actually a very big help, actually, to be honest. Mm. It can be used positively. But it's a different conversation. We're talking about on-camera talent being AI. That's where the audience, I think, is not going to connect. So my personal interest in this is low, for sure. I think, for me, I mean, this is, you know, my career and sort of my area of expertise, so I've got to be aware of it. You know, if and when the Tilly Northwood film comes out, I will be seeing it. I need to know what it is and how it's
3: really
4: happening.
3: Yeah.
4: Well, it's going to be part of my job.
3: You know, yeah,
4: that's what's going on. But to say that, you know, I'll pick you up, Kyle, and we'll rush over to the theater together? Probably not.
3: Yeah, no. Yeah. No, it is one thing that I love about the International Film Festival. I guess, let's say, smaller budget movies that I probably haven't really heard of, but also actors and actresses that I haven't really heard of that are just amazing. Like, I'm blown away by the talent that you bring into town when it comes to these films, right? And the emotion that you get from me that I don't usually get, I guess, from just basic movies that I see at the movie theater.
4: Totally. And that's the joy of a film festival, because we hand pick every movie. Whereas movie theaters are obligated to show what movie studios make. They have no really say in the matter. We get to handpick everything, so hence we get to handpick a lot of good stuff.
3: And you certainly do, no doubt about
4: Thank
3: that. And it's coming. It's coming. I don't want to rush summer away, but it's going to be here before you know it.
4: It's coming. 100%.
3: Vincent, as always, really do appreciate the talk. Very interesting one here. Thank you for doing this, and we'll talk to you in the future, okay?
4: Anytime. Thank you so much.
3: There you go. Vincent Georgia, the Executive Director and Chief Programmer of the Windsor International Film Festival.
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20: It's 6 o'clock.
15: Twenty-one degrees in Windsor Essex, a mainly cloudy day. Possible showers developing, risk of a thunderstorm later. A high today of 28, 82 Fahrenheit. I'm Paul McDonald, AM 800 News. Coming up, a grub problem in LaSalle and help for Legion branches across Ontario. But first, home insurance premiums in Windsor are nearly 12% higher than the average across Ontario. Rates.ca is out with its latest home insurer map. The report says the average premium in Windsor is almost $2,500 this year, about $300 more than the provincial average. Director of Insurance at Rates.ca, David Mayer, is urging homeowners to understand their policy and to ask questions.
21: Questions you can ask are, do you have the overland protection?
7: overland water protection? Do you have sewer backup coverage? What are the limits and deductibles?
15: Mayor says two postal code areas, N8S and N8X, are at high risk for exterior flooding. Some of the soccer fields at the Volmer Complex in LaSalle have been closed as the town deals with a widespread grub infestation. Council will get an update on the problem at next week's meeting and be asked to approve spending $35,000 to deal with the issue this year. Mayor Crystal Milosz says grubs are not easy to get rid of.
20: That way we could apply treatment, hopefully come September, to hopefully get hold of the situation. And we will most likely have to consider doing this again 1 to 2 times in 2027, but that would have to come to the 27 budget for additional dollars.
15: Milosz says several of the soccer pitches have been heavily impacted by the grubs. Police seized a loaded firearm while checking on the well-being of a man unresponsive in a vehicle in Windsor. It happened Tuesday afternoon in the 4300 block of Walker Road. Police say the man was slumped over the center console and there was open alcohol and items consistent with drug use. A search of the vehicle turned up a loaded semi-automatic handgun, magazines, and a 9mm ammunition. 30-year-old LaSalle man is facing several charges, including impaired driving and possession of a loaded prohibited weapon. AMA Headward News time is 6:02, mainly cloudy with a slight chance of showers, risk of a thunderstorm later, a high of 28. Slowing traffic along a busy stretch of Matchett Road in Windsor. Speed bollards have gone up between Chappelle Avenue and the EC Row Expressway. Ward 2 Councillor Fraser Fowler says residents in the area voice concern and a speed study was conducted.
21: What we found is that speeding is pretty prevalent and it warranted traffic calming in the area. And because there is a school, John McGivney, as well as a number of parks, both Micmac and Malden Park, helped to warrant the traffic calming in the area. And so bollards have been deployed along that entire stretch.
15: The bollards will be in place until November when another speed test will be conducted. Canadians will get a glimpse today at just how the country's jobs market fared in June. A Reuters poll of economists is expecting Stats Canada's jobs report to show roughly 10,000 jobs were added last month. In May, federal data showed an unexpected gain of 88,000, partially offsetting job losses over the first 4 months of the year. If the latest forecast stands up, it will be enough to keep the unemployment rate steady at 6.6%. The jobless rate in the Windsor area in May nudged higher to 8.2%. The province is spending about $250,000 to rebate Royal Canadian Legion branches of their liquor license fees over the next 5 years. There are nearly 400 branches in Ontario eligible for the program. Chair of Branch 261 in Tecumseh, Darren Droulard, says it's a nice symbolic move by the province to say, here's a break.
22: We don't need this money. It's more important that it goes to veterans and more important that it goes to the causes that you support. For any charity or any organization that doesn't exist for profit but exists more to help others, I think the symbolism of it is more important than the actual cost involved.
15: The rebate for a two-year license is $1,055 and for 4 years, $1,355. Windsor Essex FanCon returns to the Event Center in LaSalle this weekend. It's a celebration of all things geek, fandom, and pop culture. Organizer Millie Jovanovic says community support has helped to fuel a major expansion from last year's inaugural event.
23: We had about a quarter of the participants and vendors last year, but it was such a hit that it got spread throughout the community how great it was, and we grew double the amount this year. And like I said, we have over 100 vendors now.
15: There will be a video game truck, card trading sessions, a kids zone, and local entertainment. FanCon 2026 goes tomorrow from noon until 8 p.m. and Sunday from noon until 5 p.m. AMA Headward News time is 6:05. Let's get our first check of business for this final trading day of the week.
24: Canada's main stock index saw gains yesterday. Toronto's S&P TSX climbing 264 to 35,200. U.S. markets also rose. The Dow was up 139 points and the NASDAQ added 336. In Tokyo this morning, the Nikkei earned 813 points. The Hang Seng in Hong Kong rose by 144. Our dollar is trading at 70 and 60 cents U.S. Canada's ties with Saudi Arabia may be warming up after the Prime Minister's trip this week. One expert says the relationship is moving toward opportunities in things like mining, healthcare, and energy. StatCan will release June's job report today. Economists expecting a gain of 10,000 jobs to keep the unemployment rate steady. This ahead of the Bank of Canada deciding its next interest rate on Wednesday. And privacy concerns in the U.S. about AI note takers. Experts say the tools, while convenient, can mean confidential info could be shared with third parties or used to train AI models. They suggest avoiding AI tools for sensitive meetings. From the Canadian Press Business Desk, I'm Aaron Sousa.
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15: 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Here we go. 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
5: Weather forecast for today and this weekend. We'll see a high today of 28 or 82. It's going to feel like 36 with the Humidex. Mainly cloudy today. 40% chance of showers early this morning and this afternoon. Risk of thunderstorm tonight. Low of 19 or 66. Same deal. Chance of showers and a thunderstorm. Saturday, 40% chance of showers or thunderstorm. They're calling for lots of sun tomorrow, though. High at 28 or 82. Mike, you were saying that's cover your begonia weather.
15: No, CYA, cover your ass weather. They just got to like say, okay, well, there might be a chance. Who knows? I mean, what do we know?
5: That's kind of how it feels.
15: Put a 40
5: like
15: in there.
5: Exactly. Yeah. All right, Sunday, 29 or 84. They're calling for clear, sunny skies. It's looking like a nice forecast over the weekend. Current temperature, 21 or 70 Fahrenheit. That's what I'm talking about. Happy Friday.
15: Dan Riskin, here he is.
6: I've been bitten by lots and lots of bats.
9: Whoa! Holy cow!
25: And I got bats here!
26: The situation looked under control until it wasn't.
5: Y'all,
15: I'm very excited to be here. Actually, I'm not.
5: It's because Mike's not here. I'm lonely without that little nut.
15: Water ain't. I'm going to take you for a ride down the Grand Marais Ditch.
27: I understand sports really well. Really well.
9: Oh!
5: Bob, bob, bob, bob, bob, bob, bob, bob.
27: Then they can be really proud. To me, I think it's over.
15: All right, it is Friday here on CTV Windsor and AM 800 iHeartRadio. Mike and Meg with you until 10 o'clock this morning. And nice way to start the Friday, as we got lots to get to over the next 4 hours. A lot to talk about.
5: Yeah, we do. See the sky coming in this morning? How beautiful.
15: It was very nice, yeah.
5: It was that kind of orangey, pinky, and it was coming up. There's some clouds in the sky, but it made it very beautiful to look at.
15: Okay, very nice. Yeah. Good just sky report from Meg Roberts this morning. We also got a report from P1 Jana this morning. And I'm sure, this is what she writes, I'm sure everyone has heard by now, but there is sweet corn to be had at Dave and Hannah's. Had some last night, and it was delicious.
5: Nice. Dave and Anna's Gourmet Sweet Corn.
28: Happy days are here again.
5: They're located at 104 Essex Road 14, corner of County Road 31. Where exactly is that?
15: Who knows? when you start talking about county roads and concessions and stuff like
5: Leamington.
15: That.
5: It's out towards Leamington.
15: Okay.
5: Yeah. Out towards Leamington, I believe.
15: That can mean a lot of things.
5: Yeah, okay. Yeah, Leamington, Ontario. So very nice. We're right around the corner. I mean, sweet corn's coming in. My
15: so
5: tomatoes
15: excited.
5: Are growing.
15: Oh, my God. What a time to be alive.
5: My tomatoes are doing really well. When will I actually get tomatoes, though?
15: Well, we are going to talk to Sandy McDonald, horticulturist, later on this morning in our 8 o'clock hour. Maybe we can ask him. He would be the guy to know.
5: Yeah, he would. I'm enjoying watching them grow, and things are going well. But I'm like, wow, I don't really see anything on the vine though. So these, I think, tomatoes, they must come in pretty late. Definitely August. There's no way I'm getting anything in the next couple weeks.
15: Okay.
5: Few weeks.
15: All right.
5: Yeah.
3: Well, we'll see. Friday.
4: Like, do you have, like, tomatoes on the vine now? Like,
3: you don't
4: see anything.
3: I see some little, some stuff is flowering. I have little flowers, which is good news, but I'm like, I didn't realize tomatoes came in so late.
4: Right. Okay. Bonnie's calling in, has more information about Dave and, Anna's. Good morning.
8: Good morning, Mike. How are you?
4: We're good. Is it David Hanna's or David Anna's?
3: Anna's.
4: Oh, okay. And what would you like to tell us about the delicious corn there?
8: Well, I thought you were looking more for location.
4: Yes.
3: Oh, sure.
8: It's at the corner of County Road 31, which is also called the Albina Town Line.
4: Right.
8: And County Road 14.
3: Okay.
8: So if any of your listeners are familiar with Leisure Lake, it would be north of Leisure Lake, about half a mile.
4: How is it in comparison to the Little White Church? This is what we have to compare everything.
3: Far, Mike.
8: The Little White Church is in Amherstburg.
3: Mike.
8: This is Leamington.
3: Oh, Bonnie. Well, you tried, Bonnie. And I think we got the message across to Mike, hopefully. Thank you so much for calling in. Dave and Anna's got the sweet corn.
4: Are you so excited?
3: Oh, I'm so excited. That is very exciting to me.
4: Okay.
3: And it makes hosting dinner parties so much easier, too. Because it's such an amazing side dish just in its own. And, I don't know. We like hosting people and boil some sweet corn.
4: All right. Well, I can't wait. I can't wait for this sweet corn. Is there going to be sweet corn at the wedding? I heard of the,
3: We were talking about it. And, you know, we've got our, hookup at, Elaine's Garden Market. And, the only thing is, how do you boil 200 pieces of corn?
4: Well, that's,
3: and then butter it up and do all that. Like, that's, here's in the backyard, you really got to think about logistics, you know?
4: Mm.
3: And where do you get a pot or several pots that could boil 200 pieces of corn?
10: You got to cook it over a fire, Meg. Husk and all, just get the embers and let it go.
3: Fair, Stevie, but who is cooking this corn?
10: Mike.
3: Oh, that could be a good job for you.
4: Never done that, but I can go for that.
3: Yeah, and then you gotta get it all buttered up.
4: Yeah, get all buttery and...
3: So that...
4: You go butter and salt?
3: Definitely. And I used to only go butter because I got lazy with the salt.
4: Okay.
3: When you add that salt on, it hits different.
4: Yeah. It's a little bit different.
3: This is my jam.
11: What do you like about corn?

0: I didn't know this was your jam. I just brought it up randomly. Oh, I looked for Korn songs.
1: I am very well aware of that song.
0: David Anna's for Korn across the street from Bradley's Potatoes from Neil this morning.
1: Ooh, okay. Very nice.
0: That helps zero for me.
1: I know. When you said Little White Church, Mike.
0: Because everything in this county is always in relation to the Little White Church. Drive to the Little White Church and then go left.
1: I know, but that's if you're going like Colchester, Amherstburg, like in between those.
0: The Harrow region.
1: Leamington is a hop, skip, and a jump away.
0: Okay.
1: We gotta do a little.
0: I'm lost in the county.
1: A field trip out there.
0: Thank God for GPS.
1: There's so much out there, Mike.
0: It all looks the same to me, though.
1: How?
0: You could put me in Harrow or in the middle. When you're on the county roads and stuff, all I see is fields and two-lane roads.
1: Okay, fair.
0: I could be in Leamington or I could be in Amherstburg. I wouldn't even know.
1: There's just so much good stuff in the county.
0: Meg, P1 Glenn says, Meg, fill some of the coolers with corn. Pour hot water over. Let it sit. Pull the plug and drain it.
1: Oh, that's an interesting idea. Do you think that just letting it sit in hot water would do the trick of cooking it?
0: I have no idea. You're asking the wrong guy, but the P1s will know. Yeah. 519-792-2559. Somebody else said look into a corn cooler. So maybe that's how you
1: Yeah, a lot of
0: it.
1: People are messaging the same thing.
0: Yeah.
1: Corn cooler, boiling water, close the lid, let it sit for a half hour.
0: Okay.
1: Don't tempt me because I really wanted to do that. I thought that would be a really cool late night snack.
0: Okay. I was hoping like, you know, burgers or pizza.
1: Yeah, that's kind of what we've arranged.
0: Okay.
1: But, and popsicles. Because I think at midnight.
0: Yeah, especially outside.
1: I know you're
0: it's a little
1: on the
0: steamy.
1: Dance floor.
0: Yeah.
1: And it's like everyone's got a, like, once you go back to your childhood, like the red, white, and blue popsicles.
0: Yeah.
1: Fudgesicle.
0: That's it. You should get like, one of those bikes. Do they still have those? Like the kids on the bikes?
1: They
0: with
1: do.
0: The cooler? Yeah, they still have that.
2: Dickie D,
0: yeah.
1: There's somebody in Windsor who does that.
0: That's brilliant.
1: Yeah, I see them down by the riverfront all the time.
0: Yeah, I love that. We have the ice cream truck go through our neighborhood sometimes. I hear their bells ringing.
1: Do you run?
0: I do.
1: I would too.
0: Yeah, I do. I love it. I think it's so cool. 6:16. All right, let's get to what's happening in traffic this morning on AM 800. Here's Megan DeLaurier.
3: A reminder in the county that water main work in Kingsville is still underway on County Road 20 between Heritage Road and McCain Side Road. And lane restrictions are still in place on Front Road in LaSalle. Expect delays. Meanwhile, in the city, Jefferson Boulevard is down to one lane between EC Row Expressway and Rhodes Drive. And Rhodes Drive will be down to one lane between Pilette Road and Jefferson for milling and paving work. That work will be ongoing daily until Tuesday next week. The intersections of the EC Row Expressway and Central Avenue on and off ramps will have lane restrictions for traffic signal installation work. This work will be ongoing overnight daily between 9 p.m. and 6 a.m. until next Friday. Karen Avenue is still closed from Wyandotte Street West to Elliott Street West for road and water main work. And College Avenue is fully closed between Huron Church Road and Brock Street. This closure will now be in effect until the end of August. From the AM 800 Traffic Center, I'm Megan DeLaurier.
1: All right, thanks so much for that, Megan. Let's look at your gas prices today. We were warning yesterday some of the experts that gas was going to go up, and that's what it looks like here in Windsor, Essex County. 169.9 for gas, according to Gas Wizard. That's up 5 cents from yesterday. 186.9 for diesel. That is up 4 cents from yesterday. Coming up, we're going to play a game of condemn or condone. We normally play this a little later on in the show, but we want to bring it earlier because we think it's fun. And we want you guys to have some fun.
0: It is fun.
1: Yeah.
0: If you're not in for fun, you can just go away on a Friday. It's all about the fun.
1: Oh, also, I'm getting all these messages about the coolers with the hot water. Thank you, everyone. This has really changed the game for me. I've got to replan some stuff, but thank you so much for your advice on this. I had no idea. Hot water in cooler.
0: Who knew?
1: Boil the corn.
0: Okay. There are more corn talk throughout the summer. We are your official station of corn on AM 800.
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1: All right, high at 28 or 82 today. The Humidex going to make it feel like 36. Mainly cloudy, 40% chance of showers early this morning and this afternoon. Risk a thunderstorm tonight. Low of 19 or 66. Same thing. Chance of showers this evening. Risk a thunderstorm. And they're calling for the same tomorrow. 40% chance. And we'll see a high tomorrow of 28 or 82. But it looks like we'll see lots of sun Sunday. 29 or 84. They're calling for clear sunny skies on Sunday. Current temperature right now, it's 21 or 70 Fahrenheit.

0: edition on this Friday of Condemn or Condone. This is the little game we play where Meg comes up with situations where we condemn or condone.
1: Okay. This first one, I think this one is going to be an interesting talker.
0: Would you say a doozy?
1: Yeah.
0: Okay.
1: Condemn or condone wearing a bathing suit as an adult, as the parent or a grandparent, to the splash pad with your kids.
2: Oh, condone it. I've done it all the time with Carson.
1: Okay. You're at a splash pad with a bunch of other kids.
2: I'm running around with them. I got video of it.
1: Because you're getting wet with Carson.
2: Yeah, why should he have all the fun? That's what I always say to him. Why should you have all the fun?
1: I love that, Paul.
2: Oh yeah.
1: What about you, Mike? You're wearing a bathing suit to the splash pad.
0: I think it depends how old the kids are. If they're young like Carson, I'll give a condone to that. I'll condemn it if your kids are older and are able to kind of, you know, do
1: play
0: the business on their own.
2: Yeah.
0: Sit on the sidelines. Let the kids have all the room and have the fun.
1: Like, I was thinking about this, you know, for a mom, like, are you in a two piece? Are you in a one piece?
0: Yeah, it depends what
1: you
0: look like.
1: Do you throw some shorts?
2: I'll be honest, because we go to the one in Forest Glade all the time.
1: Yeah.
2: And we've probably been going there since he was about 3 and a half or so, 4. I don't see many other adults. Like, the most of them are sitting on the benches just watching their kids.
0: Right.
1: Yeah.
2: You know.
0: Well,
2: and most of them are little. Like, they're younger. Sometimes you'll see older kids, you know, playing. Once the older kids are there, you know, you kind of get out of the way.
1: See, I think I'm condemning this because maybe I'm condemning it for myself.
2: Okay.
1: I don't think I could do that. It's one thing because I feel like a swimming pool is one thing.
0: Because it's more private or because you're in public?
1: Have no idea.
2: We talked earlier this week about what would you be doing at your, you know, if you were 11 or 12 today.
0: Right.
2: And I mentioned that. We play. Carson and I play all the time.
0: Yeah.
1: I love that. Good for you, Paul. Okay.
2: Yeah, no, I condone it.
0: Okay.
2: I'm in.
0: All right, you're in.
1: I don't know. Okay. All
2: I'm
1: right.
2: sure I get some sideways glances from people going, what's that big deal?
1: No, I bet people say you're a good grandpa is what people
0: I don't
1: say.
0: Feel very passionately either way about that
2: right.
0: one.
1: Okay. Okay. Sounds good. Condemn or condone passwords on the work printer.
0: Passwords?
1: You know, so that you,
2: they
1: like,
2: can track you.
1: Yeah, basically. Yeah. They can monitor how much you're printing.
0: Mm. Yeah, I condemn that because there's so many passwords. There's so many hoops to go through, at least at some workplaces that I've been at working at for a long time, just to get a simple thing task done.
2: Uh-huh.
0: No. Can we just let people print? Like, I need that real quick. Oh, well, what's your pass key?
1: Yeah, but what about if you've got somebody, they're like, I'm printing my kid's thesis. I got 100 pages
2: here.
1: You're
2: printing off resumes.
1: Yeah.
0: Well, they'll be exposed soon enough.
2: Yeah.
0: Okay. Yeah.
2: I'm condemning it. Like, it's a few sheets of paper. Come on.
1: Yeah, relax. Okay. Condemn or condone tipping the barista at a coffee shop.
0: Yeah, no, I condemn that 100%.
1: Because it's a coffee.
0: Yeah. Like, you poured hot coffee into a cup and added a few things. Like, you're not building me a meal here.
1: I know what you're saying.
2: See, I will, now, when I go to pick up my pizza, I tip the guys there. Like, I mean, they're making the pizza. Right?
0: Yeah, but that's what the paycheck's for. That's what the money's for.
2: No. But if I'm just grabbing a coffee at $2, like.
1: Yeah.
2: What do you give them? You give them 20 cents? What do you get? I mean, a quarter?
0: And how many people are actually having any kind of change or anything on them?
2: Yeah,
0: like,
2: right?
0: I'm very offended when it comes up on the screen.
1: Ooh, that's what I mean.
0: Like,
1: a lot of these places.
0: I'm like
2: all
0: you
2: of them
0: poured
2: do.
0: A coffee and you want 20%?
1: That just when you go to Starbucks, skip. That's what you're getting. If you're going to a smaller local coffee shop and you're paying with the machine, it is coming up.
2: Yeah, it is.
1: With a tip.
2: See, my daughter works in the hospitality. She's a server, so I feel that, you know, when, because you know they rely on tips, but for a coffee, I don't know.
1: I don't know.
2: I'm going to condemn.
1: Okay. I want to condemn, but I do it. I have
2: to
1: condone
2: it
1: because I get up there and I'm feeling like, you know, there's the tip options. Like, okay, what's $2 or what's whatever to tip on this? And I do. But then if we get into a bad circle like that, right? We get into, and then where are you going to stop tipping?
0: Right.
1: You know,
0: the guys at Home Hardware, they lifted my peat moss into my truck. Do I tip them?
1: You could.
2: I'm more offended.
0: They probably deserve it more than the person pouring brown water in my cup.
2: Well, I'm more rattled that when I check out at a certain drugstore, you know, where you have to do it by yourself, right? And then they're asking you for a donation, right?
1: Yeah.
2: It's like,
0: Yeah.
2: And then they ask you, tell us how we did today. You did nothing.
0: Yeah.
2: I did it all.
0: Yeah, right.
2: There's it's nobody working here.
0: You should be giving me the tip. There should be a tip for, like, if you use self-checkout, you get, like, $2 off your purchase.
1: I agree. Yeah. We're getting messages here on the wearing a bathing suit to the splash pad with your kids, condemn or condone. A lot of people saying, no Speedos.
2: Oh, no.
0: Like, okay.
2: Never.
0: No, that's not just for splash pads.
2: That's for every place.
0: That's for society.
2: Yeah, right.
1: In general.
0: Unless you're Michael Phelps or the like.
1: Okay. Yeah.
0: Sorry, we ran out of song, Steve. News up next on AM 800.
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2: Twenty-one degrees in Windsor and 6, mainly cloudy with possible showers today. Risk of a thunderstorm later. A high of 28, 82 Fahrenheit. I'm Paul McDonald, AM 800 News. Coming up, a grub infestation closes soccer fields in LaSalle and higher home insurance premiums in Windsor. But first, a LaSalle man is facing charges after police in Windsor arrested a suspect Tuesday for impaired driving and seized a loaded firearm. Details this morning from AM 800's Rusty Thompson.
11: It all started with a call to check on the well-being of a driver in the 4300 block of Walker Road. And when officers arrived on the scene, they found a man slumped over the center console inside the vehicle. Police say they also saw open alcohol and items consistent with drug use inside the vehicle. Officers woke the man and report they noted clear signs of impairment and arrested him for impaired driving. A search of the vehicle also led to the seizure of a loaded semi-automatic handgun, magazines, and 9mm ammunition. Along with the impaired charges, a 30-year-old LaSalle man is also facing several firearm-related charges. Rusty Thompson, AM 800 News.
2: A grub infestation has forced LaSalle to close some of the soccer fields at the Volmer Complex. Mayor Krista Mulaw says as many as 6 of the fields have been heavily impacted by the beetle larvae that feed on the grass roots and cause irregular brown patches.
12: The stompers have been fantastic to work with. They've, you know, helped us with adjusting the schedule, being able to rest some of those fields. We put in some temporary field configurations. We've had to close some fields and we've done additional seeding and fertilizing to hopefully help maintain the play where possible.
2: Council will get a report at next week's meeting and staff is looking for $35,000 to apply a treatment. Mulaw says 2 more applications will likely be needed next year as well. The city has installed speed bollards along a busy stretch of Matchett Road in Windsor. The bollards are in place between Chappelle Avenue and EC Row Expressway. Ward 2 Councillor Fraser Fowler says residents in the area voice concerns with speeding drivers.
13: Folks are slowing down, particularly when they approach the bollards. And, you know, again, we'll wait and see. And one of the things that will happen is another speed test will be done at some point in the near future. And we'll sort of have a before and after snapshot of, you know, how effective these bollards were.
2: The bollards will be in place until November. AM 800 news time is 6:33, cloudy with a slight chance of showers today, risk of a thunderstorm and a high of 28. A new report says Windsor homeowners are paying 12% above the provincial average for home insurance premiums. Rates.ca found the estimated premium in Windsor is nearly $2,500 this year, about $300 more than the average across Ontario. Director of Insurance David Mayer says two postal code areas, N8S and N8X, are at high risk for exterior flooding.
5: This carries higher estimated premiums of $2,471, and it's also rated high for sewer backup, wind and hail, and theft as well. So residents in that specific area are facing a pretty concentrated set of risks.
2: Mayer says a standard insurance policy will usually cover sudden and accidental water damage like burst pipes, but not overland flooding and sewer backups, which are optional add-ons. He says it's important for homeowners to understand their insurance policies and water damage coverage and to ask questions of their providers. Stats Canada is set to publish fresh data for June this morning. A Reuters poll of economists is expecting Canada added 10,000 jobs last month, enough to keep the unemployment rate steady at 6.6%. Stats Canada's May employment report showed an unexpected gain of 88,000 jobs in the month, partially offsetting job losses over the first 4 months of the year. The unemployment rate in the Windsor area rose slightly in May to 8.2%. A break for the nearly 400 Royal Canadian Legion branches across Ontario. The province is rebating liquor license fees, a cost of nearly $250,000 over 5 years. Chair of Branch 261 in Tecumseh, Darren Droulard, says that money will go directly back to veterans and their families.
9: It's something small. Maybe people may think it's insignificant, but it certainly does help our branch, and it'll help all the branches across the province.
2: The rebate on a two-year license is $1,055. $1,355 for a four-year license. And Windsor Essex FanCon is on this weekend in LaSalle. The two-day convention will be held at the event center with more than 100 vendors. Organizer Millie Jovanovic says there will be a video game truck, card trading sessions, a kids zone, and local entertainment.
14: We also have Windsor Ghostbusters coming, and they'll be having a booth all weekend. And then mascots with D&D mascots. She'll be bringing some really fun kids mascots to the event as well.
2: FanCon runs tomorrow from noon until 8 p.m. and Sunday from noon until 5 p.m. AM 800 News Time is 6:36. We get a check of business now. A proposed court settlement has been announced with some meat companies accused of conspiring to fix the price of beef for Canadian consumers.
15: A statement from multiple Canadian law firms behind the class action says JBS USA, Swift Beef Company, JBS Packerland, and JBS Canada have agreed to pay nearly $7.5 million, while National Beef will pay $495,000. It's not an admission of guilt, and the deal still needs to be approved by the courts later this year. The class action was filed in 2022, and the lawyers say action against other defendants, Cargill and Tyson, is ongoing. Jason White, The Canadian Press.
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1: All right, mainly cloudy today. 40% chance of rain early this morning and this afternoon. A high of 28 or 82. Tonight, we have a 40% chance of rain and a low of 19 or 66. And then tomorrow, mix of sun and cloud. Again, a 40% chance of rain in the afternoon and a high of 28 or 82. Right now, 21, 70 Fahrenheit.

0: local band, Buck 20. And I love these guys. Mike Ure, Aiden, Johnson Bujo. I've seen them live many times.
1: What a great song.
0: Yeah, this is a bit, was one of their older songs. They have a newer song out that's called Work Truck. It came out about three weeks ago. The music video is very entertaining.
1: Oh.
0: Yeah.
1: Oh, this is the new one?
0: Aren't these guys amazing?
1: They're so good.
0: There's another one. Another Windsor Essex County group, band, artist that you could throw on the radio anywhere in North America, and I feel like it would sell.
1: And I think it's a shame the local stations don't play more of our local artists.
0: I feel like they don't.
1: Not enough for my liking.
0: I know, but how often are you listening?
1: Well, I don't. I listen to talk radio all day.
0: Okay.
1: I listen to AM 800 all day myself, but that's just me. But I'm, you know, just going on...
0: On vibes?
1: On vibes, yeah, that we don't play enough Buck 20, that we don't play enough Christie Palace or who's the jam we played yesterday from those guys? The Indiana Drones. Yeah.
0: Okay, well, there's a lot of criticism there for someone who doesn't have a lot of the facts, but
1: yeah.
0: I think we could
1: be playing
0: more.
1: Don't let the facts get in the way of a good criticism.
0: Oh, God. I think that's a horrible motto, but
1: okay.
0: Nonetheless, Buck 20. I know they're at a bunch of, you know, fairs and local stuff this summer if you want to go check them out.
1: All right. That's a good song, too.
0: Great song.
1: Very nice. All right. 640 here on AM 800 and CTV Windsor. And the whole drama over the Gordie Howe Bridge, it continues as we are no closer. And we really don't have a whole lot more information to report from when we did 3 weeks ago when we thought the bridge was about to be open and a ribbon cutting ceremony and whatnot. And the prime minister was asked this yesterday. He's in Saudi Arabia. But, you know, of course, you know, reporters are following him. And then when they get him in a scrum or in a media conference, they'll ask him different questions, you know, outside of what he's doing in Saudi Arabia with trade relations. And, Mackenzie Gray from Global News, had this report yesterday on some of the questions he posed and some of the, observations he had about Mark Carney when posed questions about the bridge.
2: The Prime Minister was chatty at today's 30-minute press conference, Donna, except when I asked about a recent phone call between him and Donald Trump and their conversations at the NATO summit.
3: So do you think you've made any progress with the President when it comes to trade?
4: I'll keep you posted.
3: On the Gordie Howe Bridge. The U.S. Ambassador has...

0: well with the Americans. You saw in my story that the Prime Minister had lots to say about the Saudis, despite the fact that Canada only does $4.5 billion annually in trade, the equivalent to less than 2 days of Canada-U.S. trade.
1: Isn't that interesting?
2: Well, it's interesting. Also, why would you get more money sooner? You didn't pay for it. And in fact, they greatly benefited off of the construction of the bridge, because I know there were a lot of American workers, a lot of American businesses that were contracted out for that project. Why would you get money sooner for it?
1: Well, exactly. And it's almost like Carney had an eye roll when he was asked that question, like thinking in his mind, right, Steve, you saw the clip, right?
3: And there's been talk that Carney can kind of come off as a little like, oh, I'm over the media. But that's part of the job as a politician.
1: I don't agree with that, because, you know, Mackenzie said, like, you know, he was very talkative when it came to Saudi Arabia. I think he's just frustrated being asked this, and probably more of the frustration is coming from the ridiculousness of the U.S. government, Trump, and you know, the ambassador to Canada, Pete Hoekstra, who's been making the rounds on Canadian media, just saying whatever he wants.
2: Oh, this was another thing that came out yesterday, but the U.S. ambassador to Canada, that Pete Hoekstra, he said there is plenty of blame to share on both sides of the border for the souring of the Canada-U.S. relationship and the deterioration of the free trade agreement. He said irritants and tensions need to be addressed before talks can resume. But I just find that, like, both sides to share for our strained relations. I didn't think we had any strained relations prior to this administration. In fact, I thought we were buddies and friends, and I think a lot of people felt that way.
1: You would think it is a beneficial relationship to both countries, but here's some of what Pete Huckster said yesterday. Oh, I'm calling him Huckster now. That he says there's been unfair comments on both sides.
4: Some of the language that some of your premiers have used, and some Canadians have used, there's fault to go around to both.
1: Okay, well, I'm not buying what he's selling. The agreement was the agreement. It was in there. And you could even see from the Prime Minister's first answer there from that media conference that he was like, it was the second one where he's basically like, are you willing to look at the bridge? We're willing to confirm some of the details of the agreement that's in place. He didn't say we're negotiating. Yeah.
2: And I've said this from day one. Hey, listen, if the U.S. felt like somehow, you know, the trade wasn't fair, even though, you know, we had CUSMA and that was negotiated by Donald Trump. But, you know, say they were like, hey, listen, this is not adding up. This is not a great deal for us. I think that we would be reasonable enough to go to the table with them and be like, okay, like what can we work out here? I think it's the way that it's all gone about, right? The souring of the relationship is not because, you know, they wanted to renegotiate something or in a responsible, respectful way, relook at something. It's because they dropped this on us. They've been mean to us, calling us the 51st state.
1: Right. All started from like before Trump was even in office. At a dinner at Mar-a-Lago to celebrate his win in the election, when Justin Trudeau was down there, he mentioned, what about Canada becoming the 51st state? Trudeau laughed and then realized, well, oh no, wait, he's not joking.
2: Yeah. Yeah, so I don't know. Canada and the U.S., both sides to blame for the shared relations. This Pete Hoekstra is just, the gaslighting never ends with this guy.
1: That's why we're calling him a huckster now. Pete Hoekstra. Which is basically somebody who negotiates in a dubious fashion and with dubious methods. So, you know, where this goes, I don't know. But I could feel and see the frustration on the Prime Minister's face yesterday when he was asked about that. He is normally pretty talkative. And how curt he was with those answers, I think, tells me there's a lot of frustration going on.
2: Well, probably. I'm wondering, you know, does anybody out there think, you know, should the government renegotiate the deal on the bridge?
1: No, absolutely not. That's going to be our news poll today at AM800CKLW.com. A deal is a deal. The bridge is done. It's been paid for.
2: It's done. I know.
1: The construction is done. Everything was in place. You can't do that now. You can't go drive your car that you bought 2 years ago and say, oh, go back to the dealership. Hey, I don't think I want to pay as much on my monthly payments anymore. I think I'm going to need a better deal.
2: We're living in wild times right now. 6:47, let's take a look at the traffic. And we're not hearing about any issues on the roads. Let's all be careful today. It's a Friday, a beautiful Friday. go slow,

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1: In the city, wrapping up today, westbound Wyandotte Street East will have lane restrictions at St. Luke Road. That work is expected to wrap up around 4 p.m. The intersections of Ottawa Street and Kildare Road and Ottawa and Walker Road will have lane restrictions until next week. Some city roadways have lane restrictions for road repairs until the end of the month. Some of those roads include Lauzon Parkway between Hawthorne Drive and the Via Rail tracks and Tecumseh Road from Jefferson Boulevard and Lauzon Road. University Avenue is still closed to traffic between McKay and Wellington. This work will be ongoing until the end of the summer. And there is still a full closure on Central Avenue from Ontario Street to Seminole Street. This work is in effect until November. Meanwhile, in the county, County Road 12 is still closed between County Road 11 and County Road 15 in Essex, and County Road 46 has lane restrictions between 8th Concession and County Road 17. From the AM 800 Traffic Center, I'm Megan Delorier.
2: All right, Megan, thanks very much. When we come back, we're going to get to Wayback Windsor Essex, and this morning on our little history lesson, we are going to talk about, you know, we're so disconnected now with the U.S. because of Trump and all the drama going on. But in a way, we were the very first to connect this way, Windsor and Detroit. That's next.
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2: Mainly cloudy today. 40% chance of rain early this morning and this afternoon. 28, 82, down to 19 tonight. Or, let's see, what is 19? Why can't I think of that right now? 66 and a mix of sun and cloud. Slight chance of rain tomorrow and 28 or 82. Right now it's 21. That is 70 Fahrenheit.

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2: What is this, Red Hot Chili Peppers Juniors?
3: Yeah, I hear this playing on our sister station all the time. Dominic Fike, Baby Doll, and I'm like, I think I'm into this. But apparently, I thought it was new because they play it a lot, and it's from 2018. So I pulled the mic.
2: You did pull a me.
3: Yeah.
2: And like, well, Steve, isn't like this, that's like the whole song. Isn't it like 90 seconds?
4: Minute 30, yeah, super short.
3: Oh, I like that. I think I like that.
2: Yeah, I wonder
3: we should
2: if he
3: make
2: like
3: song shorter.
2: Was like created on social media or something. This guy, this Fike.
3: I don't know, but I kind of like it.
2: Okay. And if, in case you missed it yesterday, by the way, on AM 800, we were telling you, yesterday morning how Brian Massey was putting in requests to open up half the bridge, the completed half of the bridge on our side, and we can, you know, go just check it out. That has been declined already by Ottawa.
3: Mm-hmm.
2: Ottawa gave him a big okay bye.
3: Yeah, basically pumping the brakes on proposed tours of the Gordie Howe International Bridge. And, you know, Brian obviously went on to say that this is ours. We've paid for it. Why can't we use our side of it, whether it's public tours or events or whatever it is? And basically, the Ministry of Housing, Infrastructure and Communities Canada said the Gordie Howe International Bridge is secure international border crossing. Making a portion available for public tours or events would require coordination with multiple border agencies and operational partners. And, I don't know. It's a big N-O. I thought, you know what, Brian? You keep making headlines.
2: That's right. Keep doing the business.
3: Keep stirring the pot. Well, he's not even stirring the pot. You know, keep advocating
2: well,
3: for our
2: right.
3: community.
2: He's trying to do his best, right?
5: There's something wrong with them. They're cuckoo.
2: Yeah. So I wish they would have done it. I think it would have been fun and would have maybe sent a message to the U.S.
3: Yeah, I mean, I'm not surprised that this is the response, but I don't know.
2: Okay. Checking your home insurance policy could save you hundreds of bucks. Paul McDonald's going to tell us about that up next on AM 800.

0: for another Way Back Windsor Essex here on AM 800 and CTV Windsor. And today we are dialing back the clocks of the summer of 1881. This is when Windsor and Detroit made global communications history. So it was just a year earlier in 1880, J.W. Tringham established Windsor's first telephone exchange. But the real milestone came on July 11th of 1881 when crews completed the world's first international submarine telephone line between Windsor and Detroit. So the underwater cable, it stretched beneath the Detroit River and connected the two countries by voice for the very first time, proving that even a busy international waterway couldn't stand in the way of this innovation. So it was a major leap forward for telecommunications and a defining moment in the history of Windsor and Detroit. That is Way Back Windsor Essex for today. 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
15: It's 7 o'clock.
0: -21 degrees in Windsor, Essex, mainly cloudy for today. Slight chance of showers, risk of a thunderstorm later with a high of 28, 82 Fahrenheit. I'm Paul McDonald, AM 800 News. 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
2: Coming up, slowing traffic on a busy stretch of Matchett Road in Windsor and the latest jobs report due out today. But first, a grub problem is impacting the sports fields at the Volmer Complex in LaSalle. A report goes to council next week detailing the widespread damage done by the grubs to several soccer pitches. Mayor Crystal Milau says the LaSalle Stompers Soccer Club has been trying to help.
8: Trying to implement some different programming this year to rest some of those fields, to maybe only have practices on some of those fields, and we're trying to find a way to deal with the infestation that we're having with grubs there.
2: Milau says some fields have been closed as the town deals with the grubs. Staff is asking for $35,000 to deal with the issue this year. Traffic calming measures are now in place on a busy section of Matchett Road in Windsor. Speed bollards have been installed between Chappelle Avenue and the EC Row Expressway. Ward 2 Councillor Fraser Fowler says residents in the area have voiced concerns with speeding.
13: I heard from the neighborhood along Matchett, but also on the side streets of Vaughan, Birch, you know, the surrounding area there. And what we're having happen is a lot of speeding through traffic through that part of the neighborhood.
2: The bollards came after a speed study was conducted and found speeding was prevalent in the area where there's the John McGivney Children's Center as well as Micmac and Malden Parks. The bollards will be in place until November when another speed study will be done. Asleep at the wheel, Windsor police officers found a man slumped over the center console of a vehicle in the 4300 block of Walker Road Tuesday afternoon. They woke him up and noted clear signs of impairment and arrested him. Police say there was open alcohol in the vehicle and items consistent with drug use. A search of the vehicle turned up a loaded semi-automatic handgun, magazines, and 9mm ammunition. A 30-year-old LaSalle man is facing several charges, including impaired driving and possession of a loaded prohibited firearm. AM 800 News time is 7:03. Possible showers developing today. Risk of a thunderstorm and a high of 28. Stats Canada is set to publish fresh jobs data for June this morning.
15: A Reuters poll of economists is expecting Canada added 10,000 jobs last month, enough to keep the unemployment rate steady at 6.6%. RBC is right in line with the consensus forecasts, but economists there note the labor market has been volatile lately, including a huge surprise jobs gain in May. RBC says unemployment is still elevated, but has generally eased since last summer, a trend it expects to continue. The jobs report will be the Bank of Canada's last major look at the economy before its next interest rate decision on Wednesday. Michelle Zedekian, The Canadian Press.
2: We are paying more for home insurance in Windsor compared with other areas across Ontario. Rates.ca is out with its latest report. It says the estimated average home insurance premium in Windsor is nearly $2,500 this year, nearly 12% higher than the provincial average. Director of Insurance David Mayer says a standard policy will usually cover sudden and accidental water damage like burst pipes, but not overland flooding and sewer backups, which are optional add-ons.
16: Given that Windsor is historically hit by water events and there's some aging sewer infrastructure and it's experienced those kind of events this past weekend, this is a really important distinction for homeowners to understand. They should ask their provider about those water coverages for sewer backup and overland water and make sure that they're adequately protected.
2: The report says two postal code areas in Windsor, N8S and N8X, are at a high risk of exterior flooding. You can check rate.ca's home insurer map at am800cklw.com. And the province is rebating liquor license fees for Royal Canadian Legion branches across Ontario. Nearly 400 branches are eligible for the program, which is retroactive to April 1st. Chair of Branch 261 in Tecumseh, Darren Droulard, welcomes the help.
17: Because we exist solely to support veterans and their families, that money goes, well, instead of going to the province, it'll go right back to veterans and their families.
2: The rebate for a two-year license is $1,055 and $1,355 for a four-year license. The cost of the program for all branches over 5 years is about $250,000. The AM 800 News Poll question, should Canada renegotiate the deal covering the Gordie Howe International Bridge to get the span open? Let us know at AM800CKLW.com. Yesterday, we asked if you would take a public tour of the Gordie. Of nearly 1,300 responses, 70% say yes. AM 800 News, time is 7:05. Let's get a look at the markets now, brought to you by Gus Revenberg GMC, a member of the Revenberg Automotive family, Tecumseh Road East at Forest Glade Drive.
18: A new report from TD Economics shows the break-even pace of overall job growth in Canada has fallen with population and labor force growth. The report says the total number of jobs in Canada can now be close to flat without pushing the unemployment rate higher. However, it also says this isn't the case when you look at the data for each province individually. And an $8 million settlement has been proposed in a national class action lawsuit involving beef price fixing. The TSX closed up over 264 points. The Dow Jones was up just over 139 points. The Canadian dollar traded for 70.58 cents U.S. Oil was down $1.44 U.S. at $72.08 a barrel, and gold was up $58.40 U.S. at $4,140.80 an ounce. From the Canadian Press Business Desk, I'm Lisa Laporte.
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0: .708 here on AM 800. Good morning. I'm Mike. That's Meg. Producer Steve, he's here. And this is your weather for the weekend as we are set to kick off what should be a really nice weekend. 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
22: All right, weather forecast for today. High at 28 or 82. It's going to feel like 36 with the humidity. Mainly cloudy today, with a 40% chance of showers early this morning. Early this morning and this afternoon, risk of thunderstorm. Tonight, we'll see a low of 19 or 66, 40% chance of showers this evening, and a risk of thunderstorm. Same deal for tomorrow. They're calling for showers, thunderstorm, potentially 40% chance. High tomorrow of 28 or 82. It also looks like we'll get lots of sun tomorrow. Sunday, 29 or 84. They're calling for clear, sunny skies, and the current temperature here, 21 or 70 Fahrenheit.

0: All right, it's time to talk more about the automotive industry this morning on AM 800 and all the drama with the Kuzma deal and the negotiations and review that's going in, whatever you want to call it. You know, it's obviously very tough for the auto industry, suppliers in this area as well. And, you know, where is this going to go? Well, the guy that will speculate for us is Greg Lacen, Automotive News Canada, joining us now. Greg, good morning. I mean, what are you hearing about the whole negotiations going on right now?
1: Well, I just heard that Mexico and the United States have actually sat down, had formal talks at least four times to discuss USMCA, and Canada at best has sat down once to have discussions. So this is an instant replay of what happened in Trump's first term when Mexico and the United States kind of put this thing together themselves and then tacked Canada on at the end. I feel like this is deja vu all over again, to quote Yogi Berra, since I'm always a baseball guy.
0: Yeah, appreciate that.
1: They just, Canada is taking it slowly. I think we have leverage in this. I think we had leverage last time, but it is just replaying itself out. And now the scary thing, or the worst case scenario next to being canceled altogether, is going to play out in that we have to negotiate this thing for the next 10 consecutive years because the United States didn't renew it for a 16-year term, which means we have to go through these talks, these reviews, these negotiations every year unless all three countries agree to finally renew this free trade agreement. And I don't see that on the horizon, at least not in the immediate future. Mm-hmm.
2: You know, Greg, I can only imagine how much uncertainty that would create, having to renew this thing or get into negotiations every single year.
1: Yeah, this is not good for the auto industry. If there's one thing the industry can't stand, it's uncertainty. And what this does is gives you a decade of uncertainty. How do you plan when and where you build your next products if you don't know if those products are going to be tariff-free, if they're made in Canada or made in Mexico or made in the United States? If they're made in the United States, will Canada continue reciprocal tariffs or the remissions program? So there's all of these factors that these bean counters and automakers and executives have to consider when they're trying to roll out a product. And for those that aren't in the industry, There, some of these timelines and horizons are a decade in length. They're at least 7 years in a lot of cases. That's sort of the lifespan of a vehicle before it gets refreshed or renewed or canceled and replaced. And so how do you plan, if you're an automaker, when and where to build your vehicles if you don't know if there's a free trade agreement in place? And by the way, a free trade agreement that's been in place for more than 30 years. So this really changes everything for the automakers.
0: Mm. Greg Lacen, Automotive News Canada. You can read his article at their website, Automotive News Canada, and see what he has to say there. And like, you know, you look at the situation and the uncertainty this is building, Greg, but where are the auto executives? Have you heard of any of them going to Washington, all three of them together from the Detroit Three, and saying, we can't have this. We can't do this. This is not good for our industry.
1: No, that hasn't happened. And you know, for a long time, we thought that really the only people that can influence Donald Trump and his trade team are the executives themselves to say, this isn't working. This is costing us money. Now, here's the thing. They did get the remission program in place in Canada. They did get the United States to agree that anything that is still USMCA compliant skirts some tariffs. So it hasn't been as big a hit as most thought it would be. J.D. Power, for example, thought that the cost of a vehicle in 2025 was going to go up about 12% because of tariffs. They really only went up about 2.5%, which is on par with inflation. So the tariffs didn't take a huge bite out of the profits, not as big a bite as everyone thought they were going to, because basically Donald Trump and his team knew they were going to lose legal proceedings because of USMCA. But now that this is going to be reviewed every year, it's just an added layer of uncertainty and really annoyance for all of the automakers. So maybe by the end of the year, we start to hear some people bend his ear, but it hasn't happened yet.
2: Just switching gears just a little bit here, Greg, talks with Ford there, that, you know, obviously was a critical week. The deadline is today. Have you heard anything on that?
1: No, nothing. It's been slow moving. Look, I know they set the deadline of July 10th, but really, truly, the deadline comes September, I think it's 20th or 22nd, which is when the contract actually expires. They set that deadline because if you didn't do that, you really wouldn't try your hardest to get anywhere until September. But that, those negotiations are tied to USMCA as well. So how do you, if maybe not in Ford's case, but in Stellantis and GM's case, which both have idle, empty factories in Ontario, how do you sit down at the table and promise the union some new product allotment if you don't know what's coming down the pipeline from USMCA? So these two things are actually tied together, and I thought for sure that we would have a solution on USMCA that would then free up negotiations and make them a little more easy for Unifor and the Detroit 3, but that's not the case either. These are all tied together, and it is going to be another bumpy ride for at least another 6 months, maybe into 2027.
0: And one more question from me, Greg Lason, Automotive News Canada. Are the auto industry suppliers at all seeing any benefits from some of the military spending that we're doing?
1: Not yet, but I did host a panel a month ago, and we did just hear the sub deal, and we know that the APMA, the Parts Manufacturers Association, has a deal with Hanwha to try and supply some military-grade equipment. This is part of the plan from the federal government. I think with TKMS, it's not as it won't be as beneficial if it had been Hanwha. But yes, there are automakers who can, will, and probably will get into defense manufacturing on some level, because if you're an advanced manufacturer, whether you're making widgets for cars or widgets for military equipment, you have the skills, the workforce, the technology to do that. So there is a benefit in that.
2: All right. Well, thank you so much for joining us this morning, Greg. Have a great weekend. That is Greg Lason from Automotive News Canada. And he's always coming out with some really great articles about the industry, what's happening, insider information. So you can check him out at Automotive News Canada. It is time for your traffic, 7:16. And we're not hearing about any issues on the roads this morning, but let us know if you see something. It's Megan Delorier with your traffic.
3: A reminder in the county that water main work in Kingsville is still underway on County Road 20 between Heritage Road and McCain Side Road. And lane restrictions are still in place on Front Road in LaSalle. Expect delays. Meanwhile, in the city, Jefferson Boulevard is down to one lane between EC Row Expressway and Rhodes Drive. And Rhodes Drive will be down to one lane between Pilette Road and Jefferson for milling and paving work. That work will be ongoing daily until Tuesday next week. The intersections of the EC Row Expressway and Central Avenue on and off ramps will have lane restrictions for traffic signal installation work. This work will be ongoing overnight daily between 9 p.m. and 6 a.m. until next Friday. Karen Avenue is still closed from Wyandotte Street West to Elliott Street West for road and water main work. And College Avenue is fully closed between Huron Church Road and Brock Street. This closure will now be in effect until the end of August. From the AM 800 Traffic Center, I'm Megan Delorier.
0: All right, Megan, thanks very much. Gas prices this morning, they are on their way up. According to Gas Price Wizard, we're looking at prices $169.9. That's up 5 cents from yesterday, and 186.9 for diesel. That is up 4 cents. When we come back, we're going to talk about, you know, the whole idea of a public tour on the Gordie Howe Bridge, and we'll get to that up next on AM 800.
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0: 719 here on AM800, CTV Windsor. And a reminder, today is the day. Theo Johnson, Holy Names Night alum, Penn State alum, and now New York football giant tight end, is going to be at Performance Ford today, and you can go and meet him 4 till 6 this afternoon. 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
0: Hey, don't forget, big weekend. The Experience Windsor Event Series is officially underway, and everybody's invited to go to the start of the Riverfront Summer Series Riverfront Rewind this weekend, Meg. So tomorrow from 4 till 8, 4 till 9:30 at Riem Park. They're going to have some great entertainment. Big Louie and the band are going to be performing live 4:30 till 6:30. And then DJ Kim Owens, the Velvet Edge Dancers, and the Windsor Symphony Quintet will be performing from 6:30 till 8. Then the Legends of Motown.
2: And our weather's looking pretty good for that.
0: All at Riem Park tomorrow.
2: Okay. Yeah, we're in for a pretty nice weekend here, it looks like. We'll see today a high of 28 or 82. Mainly cloudy, 40% chance of showers this afternoon with a risk of thunderstorm tonight. Low of 19 or 66, and that 40% chance of showers and risk of thunderstorm carrying into tonight as well. Saturday, tomorrow, high of 28 or 82, 40% chance of showers and thunderstorms. But it looks like we'll see some sun tomorrow. Sunday, high of 29 or 84, clear sunny skies. Current temperature is 21 or 70 Fahrenheit.

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1: Shout out to Paul McDonald, greatest newsman in North America. I digress.
0: All right, we got our news poll, which you bring us every day.
2: Yes, indeed. Well, I was listening in to your segment between 6:30 and 7, basically the news conference yesterday with the Prime Minister, Mark Carney, and was asked the question about trade and about the Gordie Howe International Bridge.
3: The U.S. ambassador has said that there are two issues the Americans have, control of the bridge and tolls. They want more money sooner. Are you willing to renegotiate the current agreement to make sure the bridge opens?
4: I think we're willing to clarify aspects of the current arrangements.
0: In translation, no.
2: Yeah. I think that's a roundabout way, a nicer way of saying no. And clarifying is that, you know, this is ownership between the federal government here in Canada and the state of Michigan. It's not federally owned by the United States. Mm-hmm. They have nothing to do with it. Again,
0: this was the workaround that Governor Rick Snyder did back in the day, because the Maroons were paying out money to congressional, federal politicians over in Michigan, and they weren't going to approve this thing, or nobody was going to approve this thing. So Snyder went through Michigan instead of the federal way and got the deal done.
5: Also, why would you get more money sooner? We paid for it.
2: Right.
5: We paid for it. In fact, you wildly benefited because you had construction crews. You had workers on the American side that worked on the bridge.
2: Yeah.
5: Businesses would have benefited, which is amazing. That's great. Why would you get money sooner?
2: And again, once Michigan's half is paid off, the tolls, the revenue is going to the state of Michigan, not to the federal treasury.
0: Now, if you want to give us, $3.2 billion to cover half the cost.
5: Sure.
0: Right now.
5: Up front.
0: Sign us a check.
5: Yep.
0: And then we can start splitting the tolls right away. That's fine with
5: me. Let's do that.
0: That sounds good. But
5: $3.2 billion in our own bank accounts. Let's do it.
2: Yep. So given the question that the Prime Minister was asked yesterday, we're asking that of you this morning. Should Canada renegotiate the deal covering the Gordie Howe International Bridge to get the span open? Let us know at AM800CKLW.com. Yesterday we asked if you would take a public tour of the Gordie. People are interested. More than 1,300 responded. 70% say, yeah, they'll take a tour.
0: Okay.
6: There's something wrong with them. They're cuckoo.
0: Yeah, I would love to see it. I would love to go on there. I'd love to do a show from there, maybe. Have a little broadcast. A little, set up a breakfast buffet on the bridge.
5: But it's we're learning that's not going to happen.
0: It's not going to
5: happen. Because the bridge, or the federal government has basically said, this will take a lot of work. There's a lot of logistics that will go into this.
0: Right.
5: So Brian Massey's idea is a bit dead in the water. But I appreciate him for, you know, trying to make the most out of this.
2: Floating it out there, right?
5: Yeah. You know, your news poll question of the day here, Paul, should Canada renegotiate the deal covering the Gordie Howe International Bridge to get the span open? Just, I think absolutely not. How is this even happening? And as Mike mentioned, the only way that, you know, the only thing that I think should be renegotiated is if you want us to start giving you tolls, $3.2 billion to Canada.
2: But again, the ownership of the bridge is between Canada and the state of Michigan.
0: Yeah, they really have not much to do with it other than, you know, enforcing the
5: how does this even happen,
0: the customs.
5: Then?
2: Well, as you referred to it earlier, I mean, it was Pete Hoekstra about a week or so ago making the statement that, Canada paying for the bridge and owning, basically that's a myth.
0: Right.
2: The gaslighting that comes out of Washington.
0: Oh, we're calling him Pete Hoekstra now.
2: Yeah.
0: Pete Hoekstra, the ambassador to Canada from the U.S. This guy, I don't know what happened to him. He used to be a legitimate, respected politician.
2: Yeah.
0: Most of the time, and then he got Trumpized, and now he's...
6: There's something wrong with him. They're cuckoo.
0: Yeah, he is.
5: The latest out of Pete Hoekstra is yesterday he made comments saying that there's plenty of blame to share on both sides of the border for the souring of our relationship. I'm like, I thought we were pretty cool before this administration rolled
2: in. Before he started with it, and this goes back to when Trudeau was prime minister and referring to him as governor, the whole state, 51st state, all of that. That's where it started.
0: Yep. Okay, Paul's up next. Right. You can vote again on our news poll every single day. 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When we come back, we're going to take a look at what's happening with the forecast for the weekend. Also, the 89X birthday bash is back, and we got tickets all this half hour on AM800.
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2: Twenty-one degrees in Windsor, Essex. A 40% chance of showers this afternoon. Risk of a thunderstorm and a high of 28. 82 Fahrenheit. I'm Paul McDonald, AM 800 News. 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Coming up, a grub problem in LaSalle and help for Legion branches across Ontario. But first, home insurance premiums in Windsor are nearly 12% higher than the average across Ontario. Rates.ca is out with its latest home insurer map. The report says the average premium in Windsor is almost $2,500 this year, about $300 more than the provincial average. Director of Insurance at Rates.ca, David Mayer, is urging homeowners to understand their policy and to ask questions.
20: Questions you can ask are, do you have the overland protection, overland water protection? Do you have sewer backup coverage? What are the limits and deductibles?
2: Mayer says two postal code areas, N8S and N8X, are at high risk for exterior flooding. Some of the soccer fields at the Volmer Complex in LaSalle have been closed as the town deals with a widespread grub infestation. Council will get an update on the problem at next week's meeting and be asked to approve spending $35,000 to deal with the issue. Mayor Crystal Milosz says grubs are not easy to get rid of.
21: That way we could apply treatment, hopefully come September, to hopefully get hold of the situation. And we will most likely have to consider doing this again 1 to 2 times in 2027, but that would have to come to the 27 budget for additional dollars.
2: Milosz says several of the soccer pitches have been heavily impacted by the grubs. Police seized a loaded firearm while checking on the well-being of a man unresponsive in a vehicle in Windsor. It happened Tuesday afternoon in the 4300 block of Walker Road. Police say the man was slumped over the center console and there was open alcohol and items consistent with drug use. A search of the vehicle turned up a loaded semi-automatic handgun, magazines, and 9mm ammunition. A 30-year-old LaSalle man is facing several charges, including impaired driving and possession of a loaded, prohibited firearm. AM 800 News Time is 7:33, mainly cloudy, slight chance of a shower today, a high of 28. Slowing traffic along a busy stretch of Matchett Road in Windsor. Speed bollards have now gone up between Chappelle Avenue and the EC Row Expressway. Ward 2 Councillor Fraser Fathers says residents in the area voiced concerns and a speed study was conducted.
22: What we found is that speeding is
9: pretty prevalent, and it warranted traffic calming in the area. And because there is a school, John McGivney, as well as a number of parks, both Micmac and Malden Park, helped to warrant the traffic calming in the area. And so bollards have been deployed along that entire stretch.
2: The bollards will be in place until November, when another speed test will be conducted. Canadians will get a glimpse today at just how the country's jobs market fared in June. A Reuters poll of economists is expecting Stats Canada's jobs report to show roughly 10,000 jobs were added last month. In May, federal data showed an unexpected gain of 88,000, partially offsetting job losses over the first 4 months of the year. If the latest forecast stands true, it will be enough to keep the unemployment rate steady at 6.6%. The jobless rate in the Windsor area may nudge higher to 8.2%. The province is spending about $250,000 to rebate Royal Canadian Legion branches of their liquor license fees over the next 5 years. There are nearly 400 branches in Ontario eligible for the program. Chair of Branch 261 in Tecumseh, Darren Droulard, says it's a nice symbolic move by the province to say, here's a break.
15: We don't need this money. It's more important that it goes to veterans. It's more important that it goes to the causes that you support. For any charity or any organization that doesn't exist for profit but exists more to help others, I think the symbolism of it is more important than the actual cost.
2: The rebate for a two-year license is $1,055 and for 4 years, $1,355. Windsor Essex FanCon returns to the event center in LaSalle this weekend. It's a celebration of all things geek, fandom, and pop culture. Organizer Millie Jovanovic says community support has helped to fuel a major expansion from last year's inaugural event.
17: We had about a quarter of the participants and vendors last year, but it was such a hit that it got spread throughout the community how great it was, and we grew double the amount this year. Like I said, we have over 100 vendors now.
2: There will be a video game truck, card trading sessions, a kids zone, and local entertainment. FanCon 2026 goes from noon until 8 p.m. tomorrow and Sunday from noon until 5 p.m. The AM 800 News Poll question, should Canada renegotiate the deal covering the Gordie Howe International Bridge to get the span open? Let us know at AM800CKLW.com. Yesterday we asked if you would take a public tour of the Gordie. Of nearly 1,300 responses, 70% say yes. AM 800 News, time is 7:36. Let's get a check of business. 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Trusted handyman services, quality repairs, quick bookings. Experts say reverse mortgages are an option worth considering for older Canadians who are house rich, cash poor, and well aware of the pros and cons. One of the knocks against them is that they carry high interest rates, and by the time a homeowner sells or passes away, there is little to no equity left to pass on in their wills. Canadian Association of Retired Persons President Anthony Quinn says a lot of the criticism is unwarranted.
22: In actual fact, what we hear is oftentimes they are taking money out to help their adult children in the now rather than in the future through their will. And they're taking money out for children and grandchildren for their education.
2: Quinn says downsizing is often not a viable option for some, as there's no guarantee a lower cost property is available where someone has spent decades building social ties and a support system. And that's business on AM 800.
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5: Okay, so it's going to be a cloudy day. 40% chance of rain early this morning and this afternoon. A high of 28 or 82. That 40% chance of rain this evening and a low down to 19 or 66. And then tomorrow, it's kind of the same deal with a high of 28 or 82. Right now, 21, 70 Fahrenheit.

0: here we go. Friday morning.
1: I love this song.
0: I like this song too, and I'm not a huge Luke Bryan fan. I feel like he's like the poppy version of country.
1: Yeah,
0: not
1: that's
0: the
1: why
0: real
1: I like
0: country.
1: It. I don't want real country. I don't want no twang. I want some poppy country myself.
0: Okay. Well, good news for you, Luke Bryan at Pine Knob this Saturday and Sunday. There is something about a country concert in the summer.
1: Yeah, it's like a good time. Everybody's having a good time. That's what I would do if I was at the concert this weekend.
0: I don't know why. In the winter, it's like, I'd have no desire to do that. In the summer, sign me up.
1: Yep. Cowboy hat, cowboy boots, some Daisy Dukes.
0: You got your big belt with the big belt buckle.
1: Yep. And you got to hook your thumbs on it while you're standing there, right?
0: Mike.
1: What?
0: The stereotypes are just...
1: A little tobacco tucked in the cheek.
0: A cold Bud Light.
1: Yeah, cold Bud Light. My pickup truck
0: and a pair
1: of
0: jeans
1: that
0: fit just right. Stop it. Stop it.
1: Okay. You know what? I love stories when we see athletes that have worked so hard to get to a certain point and finally have their moment in the sun.
0: Okay.
1: And last night this happened in the Tiger game over at Comerica's Park. And they brought up this rookie. He's like 26 years old. He's from Venezuela. And he hit in his first at bat. This guy, Eduardo Valencia, hit a home run.
0: Oh, wow.
1: To deep center. Steve, do you have the call of the home run? Because this was so cool that he was able to do this in his first at bat. You see this every once in a while. It's happened a lot to the Tigers this year for some reason. But yes, in his first at bat, this guy goes deep to center field at Comerica Park, and here it was last night.
2: Explosive bat, 2-1. Fly ball center field. This one's deep. Bolte's going back to the track at the wall. And...

0: He's from Venezuela. He's obviously very emotional after the game when he talked on Detroit Sportsnet.
1: I was thinking, like, I was trying to hit a contact, like, get a good piece, just be the more calm that I can do it. I was so excited. I mean, I was waiting a lot for this. For my family.
2: Oh!
1: For Venezuela.
0: I knew this would get to
1: you. I'm so excited.
3: I know that your parents couldn't make the trip. They're still in Venezuela. What would your message be to them tonight?
1: This for all Venezuela people, for all my family, for all the coaching in Dominican, in FCL, in Florida, for everybody. They give me everything. This is for all my family. My wife is right there.
2: Oh!
0: His wife was there.
1: Right there. Love you. I was waiting a lot for this moment. It's so exciting.
3: This is so special. And we saw you give a little heart symbol behind home plate. Was that to your wife?
1: Yeah, to my wife. She knows how work I'm doing. She's part of this every time. I mean, I'm so excited. I can't talk right now.
2: Get me a jersey.
0: You want a Valencia jersey.
2: Get me a Valencia jersey. I am hooked and sold.
0: Eduardo Valencia, first base and catcher, brought him up last night. And when you talk about a guy making it to the major leagues, like, I got chills right now. For the first time at the age of 26, that means more than likely, I mean, he's obviously been playing as, like, the Tigers probably drafted him or signed him, because international players, you just sign. Probably at 16 years old. He's been probably waiting 10 years to become a Major League Baseball player.
2: Oh, that was really touching, Mike.
0: I thought you would enjoy that.
2: Yeah.
4: Oh, it's incredible.
2: How's my Professor McGonagall doing?
0: McGonagall's going to the All-Star game next week.
2: It's because of all those wizard powers.
0: Yeah. McGonagall is going to the All-Star game. He is the rookie phenom the Tigers brought up this year. He was much heralded, and he made the roster opening day. And now, he's another guy. Did he get a home run in his first at bat, or he got a hit anyway? But he is going to the All-Star game. The cool thing about that is the All-Star game is in Philadelphia next week, where he's from.
2: That's cool.
0: So all his family and friends can watch him in Philadelphia next week. So the Tigers have three All-Stars going.
2: Okay.
0: Plus Justin Verlander, who is going as in the Legends category, and he announced he's retiring after this year.
2: Well,
0: it's
2: did
0: time.
2: We see? I was
0: Justin's beard is grayer than mine, so it might be time.
2: All right, very good. 7:45. Let's take a look at your traffic here. It's Megan DeLoria this morning.
5: In the city, wrapping up today, westbound Wyandotte Street East will have lane restrictions at St. Luke Road. That work is expected to wrap up around 4 p.m. The intersections of Ottawa Street and Kildare Road and Ottawa and Walker Road will have lane restrictions until next week. Some city roadways have lane restrictions for road repairs until the end of the month. Some of those roads include Lauzon Parkway between Hawthorne Drive and the Via Rail tracks and Tecumseh Road from Jefferson Boulevard and Lauzon Road. University Avenue is still closed to traffic between McKay and Wellington. This work will be ongoing until the end of the summer. And there is still a full closure on Central Avenue from Ontario Street to Seminole Street. This work is in effect until November. Meanwhile, in the county, County Road 12 is still closed between County Road 11 and County Road 15 in Essex, and County Road 46 has lane restrictions between 8th Concession and County Road 17. From the AM 800 Traffic Center, I'm Megan DeLaurier.
2: All right, thanks so much for that, Megan. 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
7: Okay, so we have a chance of rain, 40% chance of rain today, tonight, and tomorrow. Today's high 28, same deal tomorrow. 28, 82, and then looking ahead to next week, looks like we got pretty good temperatures, but Meg, get ready. Beginning on Monday, though.
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6: We can handle it. We've handled worse. Meh. That 36-degree day, 37-degree day last
7: that's
6: week.
7: Not very good cake.
6: No.
7: Normal high is 28. Or 82. So we'll be there this weekend, really. Normal temperatures. 22 right now, that is 72 Fahrenheit.
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6: 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Celebrating belated birthdays today. Jackman Schooley is 26 years old. Happy birthday, Jackman. Happy belated birthday to Deb Tails. And we've got a belated anniversary. Pete and Denise Cecile, they celebrated 44 years yesterday. So congratulations to you guys.
7: Very nice. Today's birthdays, we got Shelly, who is P1 Madeline's nurse, is celebrating 63. Linda Christie, happy birthday. She makes good cookies. Ray Stanton is 63. P1 Massimo. Carla Simo is celebrating 55. Joe's Toes Callens is 55. Sophia Latona, I love when people gloss themselves, is 8. We have Stacey Ross, happy birthday. Brianne Sutton is 31. And Tyler Sincerek, who is 35 today.
6: Okay, we've got one more belated birthday to... Oh, we got Deb Tails in there. Got Deb Tails. Don't worry, Stevie.
7: Deb Tails. Woo!
6: Yep. And happy 8th birthday to Crew Damp House.
7: You like that one, Steve? That was out of nowhere, right?
11: DuckTales!
7: Woo!
6: Happy birthday to Alana Keynes, who's 61.
7: Oh, I wonder if she's related to me. So my buddies call me Michael Caine.
6: Oh, my gosh. Okay, and happy birthday to her nephews, twins Alex and Emerson in Grotta. They are 21 years old today. Happy 10th birthday to Jonathan Malosh, and happy 9th to Evan Gregoire. Or would you call it, would you say Gregory or Gregoire on that one? Evan.
7: Gregory.
6: Gregory, you'd say? Okay. Well, I hope we got one of those names right. Happy birthday, Evan. Anniversaries today. Marilyn and John, they're celebrating 50 years. Congratulations, Marilyn and John. Celebrating their 55th anniversary, Winston and Jeanette Armstrong. Incredible. And happy 33rd anniversary to Loretta and Martin Deckold. There we go. We got it.
7: Nicely done. Yeah, that's all right. That's a good list today.
6: Oh, yeah.
7: Very nice. Very nice. All right, 7:53 here on AM 800, and we have a chance for you to go to one of the big shows of the year, the 89X Birthday Bash. It is back.
6: Back and better than ever. So go to our website, am800cklw.com. You're going to enter in this keyword for your chance to win a pair of tickets to the 89X Birthday Bash. That happens September 4th. It's a Friday at Caesars Windsor. And featuring Bluestones, Fionns. It's going to be a great time. So go to our website and enter the keyword today, bash. Bash is the keyword today.
7: Are you going to spell that for people, Meg?
6: Don't be mean. Bash, you know, it's spelled just like it sounds. Bash. You know, if I was going to bash Mike over the head for ignorant comments.
11: Meow, meow, meow, meow.
6: Bash. Okay, there you go. Enter today, and we've got...
7: B-A-S-H.
6: We've got some really neat events happening in Windsor, Essex this weekend. One of them is this journey retracing the Underground Railroad heading to Windsor, Essex. And so there was a team of walkers that set out from Sandy Spring in May on a historic trip timed to coincide with America's 250th birthday. So they basically trekked. They retrace the steps of freedom seekers on the Underground Railroad, and they are in our community this weekend. And so they're doing their kind of tour of the southern Ontario on their way to Amherstburg from July 4th to 11th. So this weekend at the Lakeshore's John Freeman Walls Historic Site and Museum, there's an event that runs 11 a.m. to 1:30, and the team will be set up at the Sandwich First Baptist Church today from 3 until 8 p.m. And then tomorrow they'll be in Amherstburg, the Freedom Museum there, with events running from 10 a.m. to 1 p.m. So that's kind of a really cool event.
7: All right. Very nice. We got the Amherstburg Art Crawl happening this weekend, too.
6: Ooh.
7: That's going to be happening tomorrow and on Sunday. So you can go on this self-guided tour through the downtown of Amherstburg, which is one of my favorite spots. It's so charming.
6: It's really so nice.
7: Local artists, live demonstrations. There's some art experiences, and you can meet the creators behind the work. And how about this? You want to count butterflies?
6: Yes, I was just going to mention this one.
7: Friends of Ojibwe Prairie are inviting everybody. The 35th time they're doing this tomorrow, where it's a free event, the Windsor Butterfly Count, 8:30 tomorrow morning until 12:30. There'll be an outside performance by the symphony as well at 1 o'clock. And how do you count butterflies? How do you keep track? Last year's count, they had 825.
6: It would be pretty hard, but I love this. You can also go on.
7: No, I counted that one already. I recognize the black wings.
6: Is it white? Is it the white one?
7: Is that Buffy the butterfly? Counted her already. That's how do you do that?
6: Mike, you're gonna have to go and find out. I'm thinking, and it's right in your neck of the woods.
7: Yeah, Ojibwe Park will do that, and 35th year. So the volunteers they collect seeds as well, do cleanups, do invasive species work, and lead the tours. And it should be a lot of fun. Plus the butterfly count, part of the larger North American butterfly count, and they do this all over the place. And then we found 825. What do you got?
6: I would rip up my whole lawn and plant plants that would get more butterflies.
7: Butterflies are cute. Yeah. They always scare me though at first.
6: Why?
7: Well, if they catch me off guard and they're like, they fly by my head, and then I realize, it's just a butterfly. It's not like, you know, a hornet.
6: Very true. Very true. Okay. Yeah. Lots of Kingsville. There's they've got beautiful gardens. They're doing a vintage garden tour Tea and Flower Show tomorrow and Sunday. Self-guided tour invites visitors to explore local gardens, enjoy a flower show, and relax with tea and savories at the Kings of Allegiant. That's right up my alley.
7: Ah, I love some good savories. All right, we got news coming up next. Checking your home insurance policy, it could save you a lot of money. And Windsor Police have some very disturbing news and some advice for parents this morning. Your kids, they're in danger of human trafficking. How do you protect your kids? That's next.
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19: It's 8 o'clock.
7: -22 degrees in Windsor Essex, some sun peeking out. Possible showers developing later. Risk of a thunderstorm with a high of 28, 82 Fahrenheit. I'm Paul McDonald, AM 800 News. This report is brought to you by Provincial Chrysler, the city's only full-line Stellantis dealer, 1001 Provincial Road, Windsor. Coming up, a grub infestation closes soccer fields in LaSalle and higher home insurance premiums in Windsor. But first, a LaSalle man is facing charges after police in Windsor arrested a suspect Tuesday for impaired driving and seized a loaded firearm. Details this morning from AM 800's Rusty Thompson.
20: It all started with a call to check on the well-being of a driver in the 4300 block of Walker Road. And when officers arrived on the scene, they found a man slumped over the center console inside the vehicle. Police say they also saw open alcohol and items consistent with drug use inside the vehicle. Officers woke the man and report they noted clear signs of impairment and arrested him for impaired driving. A search of the vehicle also led to the seizure of a loaded semi-automatic handgun, magazines, and 9mm ammunition. Along with the impaired charges, a 30-year-old LaSalle man is also facing several firearm-related charges. Rusty Thompson, AM 800 News.
7: A grub infestation has forced LaSalle to close some of the soccer fields at the Volmer Complex. Mayor Crystal Milosz says as many as six of the fields have been heavily impacted by the beetle larvae that feed on the grass roots and cause irregular brown patches.
21: The stompers have been fantastic to work with. They've helped us with adjusting the schedule, being able to rest some of those fields. We put in some temporary field configurations. We've had to close some fields and we've done additional seeding and fertilizing to hopefully help maintain the play where possible.
7: Council will get a report at next week's meeting and staff is looking for $35,000 to apply a treatment. Milosz says two more applications will likely be needed next year. The city has installed speed bollards along a busy stretch of Matchett Road in Windsor. The bollards are in place between Chappelle Avenue and East Sea Row Expressway. Ward 2 Councillor Fraser Fowler says residents in the area voice concerns with speeding drivers.
22: Folks are slowing down, particularly when they approach the bollards. And, you know, again, we'll wait and see. And one of the things that will happen is another speed test will be done at some point in the near future. And we'll sort of have a before and after snapshot of, you know, how effective these bollards work.
0: The bollards will be in place until November. AM 800 News Time is 8:03. We have a slight chance of showers today, risk of a thunderstorm later with a high of 28. A new report says Windsor homeowners are paying 12% above the provincial average for home insurance premiums. Rates.ca found the estimated premium in Windsor is nearly $2,500 this year, about $300 more than the average across Ontario. Director of Insurance David Mayer says two postal code areas, N8S and N8X, are at a high risk for exterior flooding.
1: This carries higher estimated premiums of $2,471, and it's also rated high for sewer backup, wind and hail, and theft as well. So residents in that specific area are facing a pretty concentrated set of risks.
0: Mayor says a standard insurance policy will usually cover sudden and accidental water damage like burst pipes, but not overland flooding and sewer backups, which are optional add-ons. He says it's important for homeowners to understand their insurance policies and water damage coverage and to ask questions of their providers. Stats Canada is set to publish fresh jobs data for June this morning. A Reuters poll of economists is expecting Canada added 10,000 jobs last month, enough to keep the unemployment rate steady at 6.6%. Stats Canada's May numbers showed an unexpected gain of 88,000 jobs in the month, partially offsetting job losses over the first 4 months of the year. The unemployment rate in the Windsor area rose slightly in May to 8.2%. A break for the nearly 400 Royal Canadian Legion branches across Ontario. The province is rebating liquor license fees, a cost of nearly $250,000 over 5 years. Chair of Branch 261 in Tecumseh, Darren Droulard, says that money will go directly back to veterans and their families.
2: It's something small, maybe people may think it's insignificant, but it certainly does help our branch, and it'll help all the branches across the province.
0: The rebate on a 2-year license is $1,055 and $1,355 for a 4-year license. And Windsor Essex FanCon is on this weekend in LaSalle. The 2-day convention will be held at the Events Center with more than 100 vendors. Organizer Millie Jovanovic says there will be video game truck, card trading sessions, a kid zone, and local entertainment.
23: We also have Windsor Ghostbusters coming, and they'll be having a booth all weekend. And then mascots with D&D mascots. She'll be bringing some really fun kids' mascots to the event as well.
0: FanCon runs tomorrow from noon until 8 p.m. and Sunday from noon until 5 p.m. The AMA Hedberg News poll question, should Canada renegotiate the deal covering the Gordie Howe International Bridge to get the span open? Let us know at am800cklw.com. Yesterday, we asked if you would take a public tour of the Gordie. Of nearly 1,300 responses, 70% say yes. AM 800 News Time is 8:06. We get an update on the markets now, brought to you by Gus Revenberg Kia, a member of the Revenberg Automotive family, Tecumseh Road East at Forest Glade Drive.
24: Canada's main stock index saw gains yesterday. Toronto's S&P TSX climbing 264 to 35,200. U.S. markets also rose. The Dow was up 139 points and the Nasdaq added 336. In Tokyo this morning, the Nikkei earned 813 points. The Hang Seng in Hong Kong rose by 144. Our dollar is trading at 70 and 60 cents U.S. Canada's ties with Saudi Arabia may be warming up after the Prime Minister's trip this week. One expert says the relationship is moving toward opportunities in things like mining, healthcare, and energy. StatCan will release June's job report today. Economists expecting a gain of 10,000 jobs to keep the unemployment rate steady. This ahead of the Bank of Canada deciding its next interest rate on Wednesday. And privacy concerns in the U.S. about AI note takers. Experts say the tools, while convenient, can mean confidential info could be shared with third parties or used to train AI models. They suggest avoiding AI tools for sensitive meetings. From the Canadian Press Business Desk, I'm Aaron Sousa.
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7: All right, mainly cloudy today, 40% chance of rain early this morning and this afternoon, 28 or 82. Same deal with tonight, slight chance of rain down to 19 or 66, and then tomorrow, mix of sun and cloud. 40% chance of rain in the afternoon and a high of 28 or 82. Right now it's 22, that is 72 Fahrenheit. It's 8:09 here on AM 800. Well, a deeply disturbing case came out of Windsor Police Service just in the last 24 hours. A lot of parents on a high alert this morning.
29: Yeah.
7: Human Trafficking Unit has arrested two men, laid 17 criminal charges, actively searching for two more suspects following an investigation into online grooming, sexual exploitation, and human trafficking of underage girls right here in Windsor, Essex. And police believe there may be more victims out there. And joining us now to take us inside the details of this investigation is Constable Bianca Jackson, Windsor Police. Bianca, thank you so much for the time this morning. Obviously, a very disturbing story we heard about in the last day or so, and parents should be concerned.
30: Yes. Hi. Good morning, Mike. Good morning, Meg. Thank you for covering this really, really important story. Yes, recently our human trafficking unit investigated this case involving online grooming and sexual exploitation, and it's very alarming to our community. And in this case, the offender first connected with the young person, actually the young girls, I should say, on Snapchat, which is a platform that a lot of young people are using, mm-hmm. and a lot of these offenders are seeing that they're on there and they're gaining their trust by impersonating somebody else sometimes, coming up with an alias, and then befriending them, which is also known as grooming. And then they make arrangements to meet, and the offender will provide the young girls with things like money, food, drugs, and alcohol in exchange for sexual acts. So definitely a heavy topic, and very, very happy that we're talking about this.
29: Yeah. So I understand police have laid 17 charges, and two people have been charged. You're looking for more. Is that correct there?
30: Yes, absolutely. Actually, we're thinking that there may be more victims in this case. It's not uncommon for these offenders to be communicating with several victims online and, again, portraying somebody who they're not, and then gaining their trust and continuing the cycle. So I'm really trying to reach out to other potential victims so officers have the opportunity to investigate these instances and lay additional charges.
7: Constable Bianca Jackson, Windsor Police, joining us and talking about this horrible sexual exploitation case happening here in the city. Are these predators targeting any specific schools or hangouts or areas in the city?
30: So we don't have intel saying that they're targeting schools, but online is a perfect place to meet young people, and also other places, maybe like the mall, places that young people are known to hang around. It is, again, online is the easiest way, the quickest way, but it is not uncommon for offenders to go to places where young people may hang out, like the mall, and especially they believe that they're not going to be supervised. Right, there's that parent, that guardian is not there, so it's the perfect opportunity in a place like the mall or a shopping center where they can offer this young person, I can buy you food, I can buy you alcohol or whatever it is that they're seeking in that moment.
29: You know, Constable Jackson, you hear more and more about Snapchat and the dangers of Snapchat. And, you know, if you're not on it as a parent, how it can be very dangerous to your child. What should parents be aware of, especially when it comes to online safety?
30: Yeah, communication is key here, and that's what we will really want to hit home with parents and guardians is parents and guardians should take the opportunity to openly communicate with young people about healthy relationships, coercion, secrecy, online safety, and warning signs of grooming. So it is so important for young people to know that they can come forward to that guardian or their parent or anybody who that they see is in a position of trust, or just come directly to us. We are more than willing to listen and investigate the situation.
29: You know, Bianca, I'm kind of wondering, like, you know, as somebody who's in your situation, a police officer, and you see kind of the worst of everything, at this point, like, is Snapchat even worth it for your child to have? You know, I read these headlines, and it seems like Snapchat is a real offender for being dangerous. Like, I don't know, would you say to parents, like, it's not worth your child having that social media platform?
30: I mean, every parent is going to have their different rules of social media platforms for their children. Again, if you're using that form of communication, really having the ability to speak with your child in a way that they're understanding the harmful effects of some of these social media platforms. If you can come to some sort of agreement, well, maybe Snapchat isn't the one, but maybe this one's better, and have a way to monitor what they're looking at, who they're talking to.
29: Yeah.
30: If you become involved, you can see the signs, the warning signs before your child is affected.
7: Well, and we're seeing, you know, some of these victims were under the age of 16, very young, and then we look to the where the governments are looking at banning social media for kids under 16, and this could be, you know, another huge reason why.
29: For sure. Yeah.
30: Yeah, absolutely. As young folks, they're at the age where they're learning, right? They're learning about what's good, what's bad, what should I be doing in certain situations? And some of these social media platforms are not allowing them to really understand what is bad, right?
29: Yeah.
30: So maybe them not having access to some of these platforms may be the best solution. But with taking away one platform, something else is going to pop up, right? So it's one of those vicious cycles where, again, as guardians, we really have to take the time to communicate with our young people and look for these signs that may say that your child or a young person or somebody else in your life is being affected by human trafficking.
29: Yeah.
7: Bianca, thank you so much for the information this morning. That is Constable Bianca Jackson, Windsor Police, about this sexual exploitation. Two individuals have been charged 17 criminal charges, and they continue to search for two additional suspects following investigations into the grooming and sexual exploitation of two underage girls. There's so many victims maybe out there and that are too embarrassed to come forward, perhaps. Oh. And if you have any information about this, contact Windsor Police today.
29: And as she was explaining there, as Bianca was explaining, so that's how they connected on Snapchat. They were using different names, the suspects, using the name Jack. The two met in person before the victim was, you know, provided alcohol and food and all that. And you've got to be so careful as parents online with your children.
7: So hard.
29: I don't know how you keep up,
7: you know.
29: I know, but it's... There's predators out there, and one of the best ways that they get at our young people is social media. Crack down on social media. I'm sorry.
7: Well,
29: it's just not worth it.
7: Like I said, it goes back to the banning social media for kids under 16. another example, a big example of why that might be the case. Some of the victims were a little bit older, under 18, but, you know, a lot of them were very young. 817, let's find out what's happening in your drive-in this morning. And we're so far so good on area roads, no backups or tie-ups, but we rely on you, our faithful listeners, our P1s out there, to let us know when you're caught in a backup. 519-792-2559. 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And Meg Roberts, prices have gone up this morning.
29: Yeah, 169.9 for gas, according to Gas Wizard. That is up 5 cents from yesterday. And 186.9 for diesel. That is up 4 cents from yesterday. And some of the experts were warning us. It looks like those gas prices are going up with all the drama happening in the Middle East and that ceasefire being called off. Coming up, we're going to play a game of condemn or condone. That is next on AM800.
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2: Forecast for today, high at 28 or 82. 40% chance of showers this afternoon and a risk of thunderstorm. Same deal for tonight, low of 19 or 66. Tomorrow's looking pretty nice, 28 or 82. Same deal, chance of showers or thunderstorms. The current temperature right now, it is 22 degrees or 72 Fahrenheit.

0: Okay, we're ready for another edition on this Friday of Condemn or Condone. This is the little game we play where Meg comes up with situations where we condemn or condone.
1: Okay, this first one, I think this one is going to be an interesting talker.
0: Would you say a doozy?
1: Yeah.
0: Okay.
1: Condemn or condone wearing a bathing suit as an adult, as the parent or a grandparent, to the splash pad with your kids.
2: Oh, condone it. I've done it all the time with Carson.
1: Okay. You're at a splash pad with a bunch of other kids.
2: I'm running around with them. Well, I got video of it.
1: Because you're getting wet with Carson.
2: Yeah, why should he have all the fun? That's what I always say to him. Why should you have all the fun?
1: I love that, Paul.
2: Oh yeah.
1: What about you, Mike? You're wearing a bathing suit to the splash pad.
0: I think it depends how old the kids are. If they're young like Carson, I'll give a condone to that. I'll condemn it if your kids are older and are able to kind of, you know, do
1: play
0: the business on their own.
2: Yeah.
0: Sit on the sidelines. Let the kids have all the room and have the fun.
1: Condemn or condone passwords on the work printer.
0: Passwords?
1: You know, so that you...
2: They
1: like,
2: can track you.
1: Yeah, basically. Yeah. They can monitor how much you're printing.
0: Mm. Yeah, I condemn that because there's so many passwords. There's so many hoops to go through, at least at some workplaces that I've been at working at for a long time, just to get a simple thing task done. No. Can we just let people print? Like, I need that real quick. Oh, well, what's your pass key?
1: Yeah, but what about if you've got somebody there like, I'm printing my kid's thesis. I got 100 pages
2: you're
1: here.
2: You're printing off resumes.
1: Yeah. Or...
0: Well, they'll be exposed soon enough.
2: Yeah.
0: Okay. Yeah.
2: I'm condemning it. Like, it's a few sheets of paper. Come on.
1: Yeah, relax. Okay. Condemn or condone tipping the barista at a coffee shop?
0: Yeah, no, I condemn that 100%.
1: Because it's a coffee.
0: Yeah. Like, you poured hot coffee into a cup and added a few things. Like, you're not building me a meal here.
1: I know what you're saying.
2: See, I will, now, when I go to pick up my pizza, I tip the guys there. I mean, they're making the pizza, right?
0: Yeah, but that's what the paycheck's for. That's what the money's for.
2: No. But if I'm just grabbing a coffee, $2, like,
1: yeah.
2: What do you give them? You give them 20 cents? What do you get? I mean, a quarter?
0: And how many people are actually having any kind of change or anything on them?
2: Yeah,
0: like,
2: right?
0: I'm very offended when it comes up on the screen.
1: Ooh, that's what I mean.
0: Like,
1: a lot of these places.
0: I'm like
1: all
0: you pour a coffee and you want 20%?
1: That when you go to Starbucks, skip. That's what you're getting. If you're going to a smaller local coffee shop, and you're paying with the machine, it is coming up.
2: Yeah, it is.
1: With a tip.
2: See, my daughter works in the hospitality. She's a server. So I feel that, you know, because you know they rely on tips. But for a coffee, I don't know. I'm going to condemn.
1: Okay. I want to condemn, but I do it. I have
2: to
1: condone
2: it
1: because I get up there and I'm feeling like, you know, there's the tip option. It's like, okay, what's $2 or what's whatever to tip on this? And I do. But then we get into a bad circle like that, right? We get into, and then where are you going to stop tipping?
0: Right.
1: You know?
0: Oh, the guys at Home Hardware, they lifted my peat moss into my truck. Do I tip them?
1: You could.
2: I'm more offended.
0: They probably deserve it more than the person pouring brown water in my cup.
2: Well, I'm more rattled that when I check out at a certain drugstore, you know, where you have to do it by yourself, right? And then they're asking you for a donation, right?
1: Yeah.
2: It's like,
0: Yeah.
2: And then they ask you, tell us how we did today. You did nothing.
0: Yeah.
2: I did it all.
0: Yeah, right.
2: There's nobody working here.
0: You should be giving me the tip. There should be a tip for, like, if you use self-checkout, you get, like, $2 off your purchase.
1: I agree. Yeah. We're getting messages here on the wearing a bathing suit to the splash pad with your kids, condemn or condone. A lot of people saying, no Speedos.
2: Oh, never.
0: No, that's not just for splash pads.
2: That's for
0: society.
2: Yeah, right.
1: In general.

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8: Twenty-two degrees in Windsor, Essex. Slight chance of showers later today. A risk of a thunderstorm and a high of 28. 82 Fahrenheit. I'm Paul McDonald, AM 800 News. This report is brought to you by St. Clair College in Windsor and Chatham, the home of Saints Nation. Coming up, slowing traffic on a busy stretch of Matchett Road in Windsor and the latest jobs report due out today. But first, a grub problem is impacting the sports fields at the Volmer Complex in LaSalle. A report goes to council next week detailing the widespread damage done by the grubs to several soccer pitches. Mayor Kristen Milah says the LaSalle Stompers Soccer Club has been trying to help.
9: Trying to implement some different programming this year to rest some of those fields, to maybe only have practices on some of those fields, and we're trying to find a way to deal with the infestation that we're having with grubs there.
8: Milah says some fields have been closed as the town deals with the grubs. Staff is asking for $35,000 to deal with the issue. Traffic calming measures are now in place on a busy section of Matchett Road in Windsor. Speed bollards have been installed between Chappelle Avenue and the EC Row Expressway. Ward 2 Councillor Fraser Fathers says residents in the area have voiced concerns with speeding drivers.
10: I heard from the neighborhood along Matchett, but also on the side streets of Vaughan, Birch, you know, the surrounding area there. And what we're having happen is a lot of speeding through traffic through that part of the neighborhood.
8: The bollards came after a speed study was conducted and found speeding was prevalent in the area where there's the John McGivney Children's Center as well as Micmac and Malden Parks. The bollards will be in place until November when a second speed study will be conducted. Asleep at the wheel, Windsor police officers found a man slumped over the center console of a vehicle in the 4300 block of Walker Road Tuesday afternoon. They woke him up and noted clear signs of impairment and arrested him. Police say there was open alcohol in the vehicle and items consistent with drug use. A search of the vehicle turned up a loaded semi-automatic handgun, magazines, and 9mm ammunition. A 30-year-old LaSalle man is facing several charges, including impaired driving and possession of a loaded prohibited firearm. AM 800 News Time is 8:33. 40% chance of showers today, a high of 28. Stats Canada set to publish some fresh jobs data for June this morning.
11: A Reuters poll of economists is expecting Canada added 10,000 jobs last month, enough to keep the unemployment rate steady at 6.6%. RBC is right in line with the consensus forecasts, but economists there note the labor market has been volatile lately, including a huge surprise jobs gain in May. RBC says unemployment is still elevated, but has generally eased since last summer, a trend it expects to continue. The jobs report will be the Bank of Canada's last major look at the economy before its next interest rate decision on Wednesday. Michelle Zedekian, The Canadian Press.
8: We are paying more for home insurance in Windsor compared with other areas across Ontario. Rates.ca is out with its latest report. It says the estimated average home insurance premium in Windsor is nearly $2,500 this year, nearly 12% higher than the provincial average. Director of Insurance David Mayer says a standard policy will usually cover sudden and accidental water damage like burst pipes, but not overland flooding and sewer backups, which are optional add-ons.
12: Given that Windsor is historically hit by water events and there's some aging sewer infrastructure and it's experienced those kind of events this past weekend, this is a really important distinction for homeowners to understand. They should ask their provider about those water coverages for sewer backup and overland water and make sure that they're adequately protected.
8: The report says two postal code areas in Windsor, N8S and N8X, are at high risk of exterior flooding. You can check rates.ca's home insurer map at am800cklw.com. The province is rebating liquor license fees for Royal Canadian Legion branches across Ontario. Nearly 400 branches are eligible for the program, which is retroactive to April 1st. Chair of the branch 261 in Tecumseh, Darren Droulard, welcomes the help.
13: Because we exist solely to support veterans and their families, that money goes, well, instead of going to the province, it'll go right back to veterans and their families.
8: 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Experts say reverse mortgages are an option worth considering for older Canadians who are house rich, cash poor, and well aware of the pros and cons. Barbara Knobloch is a financial planner at Money Coaches Canada. She says that with high interest rates compounding over many years, there is often little to no equity left in the home once a homeowner with a reverse mortgage sells or passes away.
14: The client for whom this could be a fit would be the person who doesn't care so much about estate preservation. They may not have any children or other people that they want to leave an estate to. 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
8: On the plus side, reverse mortgages can help seniors access the funds they need to age in place and stay close to support systems and trusted health providers. 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
7: Okay, so today we are looking at the weather, and it's going to be mainly cloudy. 40% chance of rain early this morning, high of 28 or 82, down to 19 or 66 tonight. Tomorrow, mix of sun and cloud, 40% chance of rain in the afternoon, and a high of 28 or 82. Right now, 22, 72 Fahrenheit.
25: That's what I'm talking about. Happy Friday.
7: Dan Riskin, here he is.
26: I've been bitten by lots and lots of bats.
27: 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Holy cow!
28: And I got bats here! 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
25: Y'all,
7: I'm very excited to be here. 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
7: 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That is the producer Steve Friday Mix here on AM 800 and CTV Windsor as we get closer and closer to quitting time here on a Friday. And a lot of people will be heading to the yard this weekend. I mean, the weather's going to get hot again next week. I mean, it's been hot enough for me, but at least it's normal temperatures right now. So what should you be doing in your yards every Saturday on AM 800? Since God was a boy, we talk gardening and landscaping. 8 o'clock till 9 on AM 800 with your questions. And joining us now, one of our experts is Sandy McDonald. Good morning, Sandy.
32: Yes, good morning.
25: All right, Sandy, I've got some critters in my gardens that are eating up a lot, and they're those gross little beetles. They're, you know, green and shiny, and they kind of freak me out a little.
32: Yeah, that's one of the biggest problems right now. And it's a double trouble sort of problem. We can discuss that a bit. But what we're looking at now in our gardens are Japanese beetles, and they actually have 200 to 300 different types of favorite foods. But to be honest, they will feed on most things we're growing if they're very hungry.
25: Okay, how do I get rid of them? How do I make them go away?
32: It doesn't sound like you like them too much, so hand picking might not be your first choice, right?
25: No, hand picking? Is that what people are doing?
7: Yeah, that's sometimes you just got to do the old school way.
32: That's old school. Now there is still an old school way, but it works pretty well, and you don't actually have to touch the beetles. So a little bucket or a little container, put some water in it, and then a few drops of soap or detergent is just fine. And then if you go underneath them, particularly on a warm day, they like the warmth, they like the sunshine, you sort of tap at the leaf or tap near them, and they'll drop right into the soapy water.
25: Okay.
32: So that's a very easy kind of way to do it. I already did my round this morning. And, I don't know, 50, 60 or so this morning. And if you have a huge garden, maybe you don't have time for this, but, it doesn't really take too long. they will come back. Like almost every day, there's going to be more and more of them there. They can fly. You might miss a few as well because they will just sort of, drop right off. They'll sort of play dead. And then they might be down at the base of your plant, and they're just going to crawl right back up there and start feeding. Pointer on this one, though, is that earlier in the day when it's cool, they don't move as quickly. So it's a little easier to get them if you're doing it when the weather's cool just at daybreak.
7: Okay. All right. Get up early, Meg. You're used to
25: you
7: that.
25: I'm almost thinking, like, let them be. Go feast, my guys. Go feast.
32: And again, there's another thing, too. You can let them be. You know, a lot of our birds don't really feed on them much. You know, it's said, too, that, some crows will eat them, some blue jays, et cetera, even a few robins. But it's not a favored food. I think that there's a little defense mechanism there.

0: this goes into the territory of our lawns. So we're seeing the adults, which are those beetles as you've described. However, they are mating this time of year. They're going to drop their eggs into our lawns and gardens, especially lawns, and that's where white grubs come from. So the larvae, the juvenile form, destroys lawns, and the adult form comes out to destroy flowers and plants.
1: Awesome.
0: Yeah.
1: Yeah, and they're, and you're hearing the Vollmer complex in LaSalle is like shut down because of grubs.
0: It's, you know, and this is something that some commercial sports fields, and of course golf courses, they can use a range of chemicals legally. So they can control them with some of the older school chemicals, I guess. But for the homeowner, there is another product called, and I have to use the commercial name because we don't have too many of them on the market, but there is one, Beetle Gone, and it's based upon a natural bacteria, rather similar to the BTK that maybe people remember. They're trying to control their box tree moths. It is a different formulation. You can't use the same product that you're using for, say, box tree moth as on Japanese beetles, but it's a fairly new product, and that product is also available as a granular for use on the lawn when we get into August, September. Once the mating has done, the eggs have been laid, then the small grubs are going to start up in late summer, early fall.
1: Oh, boy.
0: It's a vicious circle.
2: Okay.
1: Why don't I remember grubs being a big issue when I was growing up? Were they, or just did
2: you
1: I
2: had
1: not
2: no
1: pay
2: responsibilities
1: attention to
2: that? As a kid, maybe?
0: So it's a good question though, because there are several types of species of grubs in our lawns. In our area, in particular, Japanese beetle grubs are very, very abundant. But there's also European chafer, which is another beetle, a little smaller and more brown or tan in sort of color. It also forms grubs. We have our native May beetle, June beetle as well, too, also forms them, but not so much. European chafers were more recent in our area, whereas Japanese beetles have been around before. But in the past, people had a wide range of chemicals they used in their lawns. For 10 or more years now, we've had chemical controls for residential use. And so, again, we don't have the same access to the sort of products that were used in the past.
1: And nothing we have now works as well?
0: It doesn't, but you can take a look, nematodes for the grub control, then also these bacteria-based products. So like the Beetle Gone and or the Grub Be Gone products will reduce the numbers.
1: When do you put that down?
2: Yeah.
0: So if it's the beetles you're trying to control, then the Beetle Gone can be used right now. So that can actually work. They will eat a bit of this, and it'll destroy their innards, I guess we can say. The other products for control of the grubs in the lawn, that's into August, mid-August, later August, into early September. And that could be the nematodes, or that could also be the Grub Be Gone. But you have to follow the instructions carefully, because these are actually live products, so they need to go into moist soil, be watered in, etc. And you are right. We don't get the same degree of control, but we should still get 70-80% control of the grubs.
1: So. I'm at the point where I put so much, as you know, Sandy and Meg, I put so much time, effort, money into my lawn. It looks like hell. Like I ruined it this year. It's horrible. And it's a lot of it is just dirt patches because the seed didn't grow. It's like I should just
2: spend it
1: and buy the fake grass and be done with it.
2: Or Mike.
0: He's giving up. Oh no.
2: I know.
1: I did put in sod in one area and it turned out beautiful.
0: And that was the thing, is I said, oh, you put sod down. I know you did. And I'm sure you kept it well watered. And I was terrified that maybe you even lost your sod already.
1: No, the sod's good.
0: Excellent.
1: The sod's beautiful. I kept it long. I mowed it on the highest level possible.
0: Oh, that's the thing. I kept it long, the highest cut possible.
1: Right.
0: That helps a lot. The Japanese beetles, they don't like as long of grass. They prefer like 100% Kentucky bluegrass cut really short, maybe an over-fertilized lawn with not a single weed in sight. That's like a buffet for them. So your neighbors that maybe have a few weeds in the lawn, they cut the lawn really high, they'll probably have fewer grubs than the highly maintained turf could.
1: Ooh, there you go.
2: Interesting.
1: Mow high, let it fly.
2: All right.
0: Oh, good.
1: Yeah, thanks.
2: Okay, Sandy, thank you so much for your time this morning. That is Sandy McDonald, expert horticulturist and host of Get Gardening on AM 800 on Saturday.

0: mornings. I think, Mike, you should do give up on your grass. Just chill, and I bet you it'll flourish. The second pay it any attention.
1: You know, it's funny. I have areas on the side of my house and two areas on the side of my house, and I don't really mess with those that much. The best grass I
0: 100%.
1: Have. It looks beautiful, lush. There's a few weeds, but I could just pick them and it's good. My front lawn, the seed didn't grow. There's bare spots It looks like the moon. It looks like I have craters everywhere on my lawn. It's horrible. I'm embarrassed. I'm embarrassed. Part of a man society that loves their grass. I failed you.
0: I say you give up. Just try giving up and see what happens. Okay. That's my best advice to you.
1: All right, Kelly.
0: 8:49. Let's take a look at your traffic here. We're not hearing about any issues on the roads this morning. Nothing's been called in. But if you see something, please give us a shout. 519-792-2559. And coming up, we're going to get your way back Windsor Essex to you. It's about connecting Windsor and Detroit by voice. More on that up next.
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0: Mike, I cannot believe you did not compliment my nails this morning.
1: Oh, you know what? That's a fail by me as a veteran. I should have noticed that.
0: Yes, I know.
1: Yeah, very nice. What color are they? It's very shiny.
0: Oh, you got it.
1: Yeah?
0: This is like a bubblegum pink. It has a silver chrome on top.
1: Wow.
0: Very summery, very fresh and clean. And
1: I get that on my rims.
0: That would actually look kind of cool maybe, but right. I think you'd have to go somewhere else for that kind of service. I just feel like $1 million when I go to Two Waves Beauty Bar because my nails, they always look great. And I love going in. I like hanging out with the girls. And I'm getting a great service. And there's a lot of energy in there. Very bright space. They keep all of their locations very clean and tidy. 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You can buy gift cards online right on their website. So you don't even have to take the time to drive into the salon, which is also a really nice feature. But Two Waves is great. They try and make it as affordable as possible for for clients. 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You're out in a bathing suit at friends' places and all that. 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
0: 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To meet the demand in our community, there's added capacity in ECE, early childhood education, and pre-health programs starting in the fall. 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
1: All right, mainly cloudy today. Mix of sun and cloud tomorrow. Slight chance of rain, high of 28 or 82 both days. Right now, it is 22.
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13: I'm John Rodenberg. France is through to the semifinals for a third straight World Cup. They did so with a dominant 2-0 win over Morocco, highlighted by who else?
14: Mbappe! Simply irrepressible! He insists on his moment!
13: Kylian Mbappe with his tournament-leading 8th goal to open the scoring in the 60th minute, and 6 minutes later, France added a second goal to put the game out of reach. Morocco mustered just a single shot to France's 8. France will get the winner of today's second quarterfinal between Spain and Belgium, which kicks off at 3 p.m. Eastern. Tomorrow, the other two semifinalists will be determined when England plays Norway and Argentina faces Switzerland. You can watch the FIFA World Cup matches on TSN, CTV, Crave, and streaming at TSN.ca. 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

0: for another Way Back Windsor Essex here on AM 800 and CTV Windsor. And today we are dialing back the clocks of the summer of 1881. This is when Windsor and Detroit made global communications history. So it was just a year earlier in 1880, J.W. Tringham established Windsor's first telephone exchange. But the real milestone came on July 11th of 1881 when crews completed the world's first international submarine telephone line between Windsor and Detroit. So the underwater cable, it stretched beneath the Detroit River and connected the two countries by voice for the very first time, proving that even a busy international waterway couldn't stand in the way of this innovation. So it was a major leap forward for telecommunications and a defining moment in the history of Windsor and Detroit. That is Way Back Windsor Essex for today. 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
14: It's 9 o'clock.
0: Twenty-two degrees in Windsor, Essex. Possible showers developing today. Risk of a thunderstorm later with a high of 28. 82 Fahrenheit. I'm Paul McDonald, AM 800 News. 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Coming up, a grub problem in LaSalle and help for Legion branches across Ontario. But first, home insurance premiums in Windsor are nearly 12% higher than the average across Ontario.
6: Rates.ca is out with its latest home insurer map. The report says the average premium in Windsor is almost $2,500 this year, about $300 more than the provincial average. Director of Insurance at Rates.ca, David Mayer, is urging homeowners to understand their policy and to ask questions.
14: Questions you can ask are, do you have the overland protection, overland water protection? Do you have sewer backup coverage? What are the limits and deductibles?
6: Mayer says two postal code areas, N8S and N8X, are at high risk for exterior flooding. Some of the soccer fields at the Volmer Complex in LaSalle have been closed as the town deals with a widespread grub infestation. Council will get an update on the problem at next week's meeting and will be asked to approve spending $35,000 to deal with the issue. Mayor Crystal Mullah says grubs are not easy to get rid of.
15: That way we could apply treatment, hopefully come September, to hopefully get hold of the situation. And we will most likely have to consider doing this again 1 to 2 times in 2027, but that would have to come to the 27 budget for additional dollars.
6: Mullah says several of the soccer pitches have been heavily impacted by the grubs. Police seized a loaded firearm while checking on the well-being of a man unresponsive in a vehicle in Windsor. It happened Tuesday afternoon in the 4300 block of Walker Road. Police say the man was slumped over the center console and there was open alcohol and items consistent with drug use. A search of the vehicle turned up a loaded semi-automatic handgun, magazines, and 9mm ammunition. A 30-year-old LaSalle man is facing several charges, including impaired driving and possession of a loaded prohibited firearm. AM 800 News time is 9:03. Slight chance of showers today, risk of a thunderstorm later, and a high of 28. Slowing traffic along a busy stretch of Matchett Road in Windsor. Speed bollards have gone up between Chappelle Avenue and the EC Row Expressway. Ward 2 Councillor Fraser Fowler says residents in the area voiced concerns and a speed study was conducted.
16: What we found is that speeding is pretty prevalent and it warranted traffic calming in the area. And because there's a school, John McGivney, as well as a number of parks, both Micmac and Malden Park, helped to warrant the traffic calming in the area. And so bollards have been deployed along that entire stretch.
6: The bollards will be in place until November when another speed test will be conducted. The province is spending about $250,000 to rebate Royal Canadian Legion branches of their liquor license fees over the next 5 years. There are nearly 400 branches in Ontario eligible for the program. Chair of Branch 261 in Tecumseh, Darren Droulard, says it's a nice symbolic move by the province to say, here's a break.
17: We don't need this money. It's more important that it goes to veterans and more important that it goes to the causes that you support. For any charity or any organization that doesn't exist for profit but exists more to help others, I think the symbolism of it is more important than the actual cost involved.
6: The rebate for a two-year license is $1,055 and for 4 years, $1,355. Windsor Essex FanCon returns to the event center in LaSalle this weekend. It's a celebration of all things geek, fandom, and pop culture. Organizer Millie Jovanovic says community support has helped to fuel a major expansion from last year's inaugural event.
18: We had about a quarter of the participants and vendors last year, but it was such a hit that it got spread throughout the community how great it was, and we grew double the amount this year. Like I said, we have over 100 vendors now.
6: There will be a video game truck, card trading sessions, a kids zone, and local entertainment. FanCon 2026 goes tomorrow from noon until 8 p.m. and Sunday from noon until 5 p.m. The AMA Headward News poll question, should Canada renegotiate the deal covering the Gordie Howe International Bridge to get the span open? Let us know at am800cklw.com. AMA Headward News time is 9:05. Let's get a check of business now. Stats Canada says the economy continued to add jobs in June with a gain of 18,000 positions. That was enough to push the unemployment rate down a tenth of a point to 6.5%. The agency says youth saw a better start to the summer job market this year compared with 2025 amid a gain of 33,000 positions for workers aged 15 to 24. Job growth was primarily in part-time work last month and led by the wholesale and retail trade industry and the food and accommodation sector. And that's business on AM 800.
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23: All right, we'll see a high today at 28 or 82. It's going to feel like 36 with the humidex, mainly cloudy today with a 40% chance of showers this afternoon and a risk of thunderstorm. Those conditions going to carry into this evening, low of 19 or 66 overnight. Saturday, tomorrow, 28 or 82 and a 40% chance of showers or thunderstorms. They are calling for sun tomorrow as well. Sunday, 29 or 84, lots of sun on Sunday. Current temperature, it is 22 degrees out there. Or 72 Fahrenheit.

0: 908. Good morning, everyone. Hope you're having a good start to your Friday. Basically, the weekend's here. Right, Meg? Like, we're kind of shutting it down at this point. So let's bring the band in. Why don't we just have them take it till 10 and play some songs? We got on bass, Ronaldo Agostino, Ward 3 counselor. Do you play any musical instruments, by the way?
1: If turntables are musical instruments, I would say yes.
0: Oh, the turntables. Okay. Oh. There you go. That a boy. And from the Tea Party, Jeff Burrows, Stuart Chatwood are here as well. Gentlemen, thanks so much for coming in this morning.
2: Our honor to be here.
0: Yeah. It's very rare to get rock stars in a studio this early.
2: Before noon, yeah.
0: Yeah, right.
3: That's what I was saying to Jeff. I'm like, normally we're talking to you, you're in Australia, or you guys are in God knows where, but it's awesome having you in studio.
4: I forget that I usually talk to you two in the morning, and it's on the phone, but I was telling Meg, I've met you, haven't I? But you guys are such a part of the mornings.
0: Right.
4: You know what I mean? I'm like, if everyone feels like they know you, but there you go.
0: Well, I'm the friendly one. Meg's a little crusty sometimes, but that's okay. Now, Ronaldo, we got some exciting news regarding these guys and the Tea Party, the whole band.
1: Yeah, for sure. We've got a great ceremony to honor their 35 years in this community. This morning happening in downtown Windsor at the old Colch and Horses, thanks to the team at Rocket, who owned the building, in Anthony Maggio. They gave us use of the basement that used to be obviously the Colch and Horses, and it's going to be a phenomenal morning downtown, and to have these guys in town and to have everybody heading to downtown Windsor today is going to be a lot of fun.
3: Okay, so do you guys know what you're going to be presented with, or are we spoiling something here?
0: They got to know.
4: Ronaldo cannot keep a secret.
3: Okay.
4: He is the worst secret.
1: There's a few presentations going on today.
2: That's an electable quality. It's good.
1: Yes.
3: Okay, so one of the presentations is Keys to the City. Like, that has to be pretty cool. What does that even mean, though, Keys to the City?
2: I think it's just acknowledgement as a citizen that you've contributed. And, you know, it gives us pleasure when we're around the world and people bring up Windsor and we get to enlighten them, you know, because it's a forgotten part of Canada from time to time. And we just tell them how great it was and how much of a benefit of Detroit culture we were as well growing up, listening to rock radio from there and in Windsor. And it really shaped the band. You know, we wouldn't have been possible. It wouldn't have been possible to do what we did.
0: Well, 35 years now, like the longevity of this band and when you guys like first got going and got on the scene and like you were very well known starting off locally and then it kind of just blew up, you know, throughout the country and into Michigan and then it went all global after that. And like to have a band from here, there's some guys from, did you all go to Sandwich?
2: Yep.
4: Yeah, we're all LaSalle guys, and like you said, it started here, and then it just started growing, and then organically it just blossomed from here to Europe, to Australia, to New Zealand, and it was quite a
0: what
4: ride.
0: What country are you guys biggest in outside of Canada?
4: Definitely Australia.
0: Yeah.
4: But the German folk will love us a lot. Belgium.
0: Are there any tariffs on your music when you go play somewhere?
4: No. No comment. I believe that's the councilman's question.
0: Oh, okay. We'll leave that to the politician. So this is 11:30 this morning over on Chatham Street West. If you're not familiar with the Coach and Horses and what that was, you know, Stuart, that was like one of those places back in the day that was just one of those settings where you could, you know, kind of learn your craft, right, in front of an audience.
2: Yeah, we just had to pay off the fire marshal a few times because the place was rammed.
1: Was, yeah. Might have to do that again today, too.
2: Yeah. I'm just hoping they fixed the bathrooms, and I think they did. So.
0: I always thought about that about Wheelers in the States. I'm like, this
2: we're shooting a lullaby video.
0: not a good place to have a fire. So this is really cool, though. Like, you know, the honor of getting a key to a city. Mm-hmm. I mean, Ronaldo, this is not given out to just anyone or very often.
1: Yeah, thanks to Mayor Dilkins for really taking the lead on this and acknowledging, you know, he's a big music guy too. And we started talking about this months ago, and, you know, 35 years is a big deal. You know, and I think there's a little bit more to today's presentation than that as well, and that's going to be another one of the not spoiled surprises this morning. But you know, for fans of the Tea Party, fans of, you know, the Coach and Horses, fans of music in general, you'll be able to watch this today on the Tea Party's live stream on their Facebook page. So for people that aren't on the list, because it's obviously a small venue and it's very limited, it'll be great at about probably 11:30. The live stream will get going, and people throughout the city and across the world that are big fans of the Tea Party are going to be able to watch this. So pretty cool day for downtown, and you know, for me it's great because I'm getting 50 text messages this morning from people that are coming downtown that you can tell haven't been downtown in a while, or like,
0: right,
1: hey, where do we park? Is there somewhere we're going to go eat after? What time does the bar open so we can grab a drink?
3: Like, yeah, with the
0: do I need reservations of the chicken court? Like, you know, what time do I have to be there? So, yeah, I mean, it's great because that's what it's all about, right? Ronaldo is having events like this, honoring people, and for you in Ward 3, getting people to realize what downtown is and is becoming.
1: Yeah, and it's great when you can take a piece of your past and connect it to your future, right? And that's what, you know, we're doing. We're trying to do that in so many different ways. We're trying to acknowledge different people that have meant so much to the downtown core, so much to the community, but also introducing a ton of new stuff, right? So it's just every day. Just keep trying to do better every day. And today's a great day because it's two of the best things, right? You got some of the greatest artists that have ever come out of this area. And then, you know, you've got all these great people that acknowledge the past of the history of that venue, that are coming together. And we get to talk about it on this great radio show this morning too. Yeah. So it's fantastic.
3: You know, what would you guys say? You know, you've been doing this for so long. You've seen so much of the industry for young artists. And we have so many talented artists, young artists here in Windsor, Essex. We try and play as many as we can on the show. What would you say to them as advice, you know, if they want some longevity in this?
2: Well, I think stay true to yourself and be your own judge. If you enjoy it, if it gets past your level of whether something's good or not, then other people will enjoy it as well. And we just met the Bluestones the other day,
3: yeah,
2: and local guys.
0: Yeah, we
2: just
0: play them. They're playing the 89X birthday bash as well.
2: Yeah, huge success, like streaming around the world. And it's just hopefully, you know, when they were younger, they looked at us and saw us getting signed, and it opened the door for them to realize it's possible, you know? So
3: Yeah.
0: And there are a lot of great local bands, and we play them here, like Elliot Brood and the Indiana Drones. We're huge fans of them, and of course you guys, Kelsey Maine, the country singer, who's
3: Christy Palace.
0: Yeah, we play we try to get everybody in there, and we got a new song by a local artist coming up in the next half hour as well.
2: Some future key to the city, people. Eh?
0: That's right. So save the keys,
3: and
0: then
3: you
0: might have to pass them on.
3: Ronaldo, is it like a key you put around a necklace, or what
0: or
3: kind
0: is it
3: of key
0: a
3: we talking about?
0: Key.
2: It's a private bathroom at the Coach.
1: If I ever had my one ad in that I could ever add running for any political position in this town, I would attach a key to the city with a free lifetime parking pass.
3: That would be good.
5: That's what I thought came with the key. I was like, I can park anywhere, right?
1: Then
0: there
1: you're
0: going to
1: see people step up and do whatever they have to do for the best interest of their community. People would become crossing guards. They would do whatever they can to make things better for the city if we could ever do something like that.
0: Well, I always assume the master of parking, Bill Krovolinski, is listening, and maybe we can get him to work on that.
1: Yeah.
0: Can
1: you guys be in attendance this morning as well.
0: Can you guys stick around a few more minutes? We'll come back. We'll talk about the Tea Party, getting the key to the city. Ronaldo Agostino is here as well, and Jeff Burrows and Stuart from the Tea Party this morning on AM 800, and here's traffic with Megan DeLoria.
6: A reminder in the county that water main work in Kingsville is still underway on County Road 20 between Heritage Road and McCain Side Road, and lane restrictions are still in place on Front Road in LaSalle. Expect delays. Meanwhile, in the city, Jefferson Boulevard is down to one lane between EC Row Expressway and Rhodes Drive, and Rhodes Drive will be down to one lane between Pilat Road and Jefferson for milling and paving work. That work will be ongoing daily until Tuesday next week. The intersections of the EC Row Expressway and Central Avenue on and off ramps will have lane restrictions for traffic signal installation work. This work will be ongoing overnight daily between 9 p.m. and 6 a.m. until next Friday. Karen Avenue is still closed from Wyandotte Street West to Elliott Street West for road and water main work. And College Avenue is fully closed between Huron Church Road and Brock Street. This closure will now be in effect until the end of August. From the AM 800 Traffic Center, I'm Megan DeLaurier.
3: 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And let's take a look at your gas prices for today. Your gas prices a little bit higher, 169.9 for gas, according to Gas Wizard. That is up 5 cents from yesterday. 186.9 for diesel. That is up 4 cents. Coming up, the guys are sticking around. The guys from the Tea Party and Ronaldo Agostino. More up next.
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0: 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Showroom, Bell River Road, County Road 46.
3: Weather forecast for today, high at 28 or 82. They're talking about a 40% chance of showers this afternoon, risk a thunderstorm. That also moving into this evening as well. We'll see a low of 19 or 66. Tomorrow, Saturday, high at 28. or 82, 40% chance of showers or thunderstorms, but they are calling for lots of sun tomorrow and clear sunny skies for Sunday, high of 29 or 84. The current temperature right now, it is 22 out there, which is 72 Fahrenheit.
8: Push me and then just touch me till I can get my satisfaction.
0: See, we need strobe lights in here. I've always said that when we play dance music like this. That is DJ Benny Benassi. And Ronaldo, big announcement that he is coming back.
1: Yeah, he's making his return thanks to the team at 52 Productions. Shout out to Brad and Camden. He's making his return to downtown Windsor Saturday, August the 8th. Benny Benassi in Windsor on a Saturday night is going to be wild.
3: Yes, and where is this happening?
1: It's happening at the Pulitzer Street parking garage, and the after party's at Prototype. But it starts at 4 o'clock in the afternoon, goes till midnight, and it's going to be amazing, like, to see another big name like that, especially someone who's been so loved in Windsor so many times, to come back is a big deal for the city and a big deal for downtown.
3: Yeah, and kind of in an intimate setting as well. Like, I feel like that would be a really cool venue to see somebody like Benny Benassi.
1: Great venue. We just did Carson, speaking of local great musicians, we just did Carson Janik down there, and it was amazing. It's a great venue, and you know, again, it's been something that we've worked with through Strengthening the Core to create spaces downtown, public spaces, and it's a phenomenal one, and the acoustics in there, you can't beat. So another big thing happening downtown for sure.
0: Nice. Okay, we're also talking Ronaldo Xeno Ward 3 counselor, Jeff Burrows, and Stuart Chatwood from the Tea Party, who will be getting the keys to the city. Is there one key? Like, does each member of the band get a key, or do you have to share it? Like, okay, Jeff's going to have it on Saturdays, and then Stuart gets it Sunday.
2: It's not in an app now, is it?
0: No. Yeah. Yeah, put it in your Google wallet.
3: A keypad on your phone.
2: Just tap that on there.
3: Yeah, this is really exciting. I was curious to know, you know, is there, you guys have been all around and you've represented Windsor so well. Is there, I'm sure there's lots, but is there one story that kind of sticks out to you on your travels or?
2: Well, just recently, the Opera House in Sydney,
3: yeah.
2: Getting to do that, because we went there in 93 at Christmas, and we stayed in, like, the heroin area of Sydney, and we looked at this beautiful building, and we were like, one day we'll play there.
3: Oh, that's cool.
2: And just, you know, 23 tours it took us, but we eventually achieved that, and we played with an orchestra and 3,000 people. It was incredible, and lots of people from Windsor, actually, came all the way to Australia. They've been saving up and trip of a lifetime to go to there, and it's like, my local band's playing there. Let's go, you know?
3: Oh, that's amazing.
0: That's really cool. Okay, we got to get this in because I've always wondered about this. And when we have, like, you know, real successful musicians in studio and the music industry the way it is now, and, you know, both of you can comment on this or one of you. AI.
3: Oh, boy.
0: AI music. Like I just look at the eye rolls already. I guess Meg's giving an eye roll, too. Like, what is this? Like, what is this, like, the future, or is this just part of what music will be now?
2: I think as a listener, it's a pain in the ass because
3: yes.
2: You turn on Spotify and now you're getting fed stuff that's not human, and most people don't want that, you know?
3: For sure.
2: And we want new artists like Angine de Poitrine just played Jazz Festival. I'm sure you saw this, like this strange band with microtonal music.
0: Yeah, we were talking about them and played them a few weeks ago.
2: The crowd ever at the Jazz Festival, like 75,000 people, 100,000 people, like that is an incredible venue actually. Mm-hmm. So that festival. But you know, the streaming opens it up, you know, to listening to so many genres of music and worldwide. Like, we have followers in almost, you know, I think 140 countries in the world or something like that. But unfortunately, this AI stuff gets thrown in there. It's just like, wish we could filter it out.
0: I think anybody in like a kind of an artist or talent industry, because, you know, I get it, because there are radio shows that are being hosted by AI hosts now. So I get it where you guys are coming from with the music and the bands. It's like it's weird.
4: I think you made a good point, though. I think what eventually is going to happen is it's just going to become another arm, another branch
0: rap,
4: of the tree.
0: Rock, AI.
4: Exactly. Right? And the fact is the majority of musicians, like real men and women in bands, solo artists, duos, you make your money while you're touring and playing. And I know from my sons, who are all adult men now, but their favorite things to do are to go see heavy bands, jazz bands in Detroit, like in small clubs. Like, so it's, everything is cyclical. I don't like it, especially in the visual parts. Mm-hmm. You can spot the seriously creepy posters online everywhere, and that's bothersome and annoying. But I think, like you mentioned, I think it's just going to eventually be another arm, and I don't think
0: I still miss like opening, and my era was more cassettes and CDs, like opening up the plastic, the wrapper, looking at the liner notes. Who did Jeff and Stuart thank for this album and all that stuff? Guys, congratulations. So well deserved. The Keys to the City later on today, and continued success. I know you're going to be touring all summer as well, and hopefully you'll come visit us again if we can get you up this early again. This was great.
3: Thank you very much.
1: He's got a real job too.
0: Well, Ronaldo's like, what time you want me in? I'm like, 5. Okay, I'll be there.
3: Yeah, thank you very much, Ronaldo Agostino, Ward 3 Counselor Jeff Burrows from the Tea Party, and Stuart Chatwood. Thank you very much for joining us. Hey, and just a quick mention here. I know Ronaldo wants me to get this in. The city hosts free weekly Wheels Nights every Friday in July. That's tonight, 6 p.m. to 10 p.m. These are themed skate parties. This couldn't be cooler. Live DJs, roller skating rentals, and it'll be a phenomenal evening if you want to head down downtown Windsor tonight for that. 928, your news up next.
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24: Twenty-two degrees in Windsor, Essex. Possible showers later. Risk of a thunderstorm and a high of 28. 82 Fahrenheit. I'm Paul McDonald, AM 800 News. Coming up, a grub infestation closes soccer fields in LaSalle and higher home insurance premiums in Windsor. But first, a LaSalle man is facing charges after police in Windsor arrested a suspect Tuesday for impaired driving and seized a loaded firearm. Details this morning from AM 800's Rusty Thompson.
25: It all started with a call to check on the well-being of a driver in the 4300 block of Walker Road. And when officers arrived on the scene, they found a man slumped over the center console inside the vehicle. Police say they also saw open alcohol and items consistent with drug use inside the vehicle. Officers woke the man and report they noted clear signs of impairment and arrested him for impaired driving. A search of the vehicle also led to the seizure of a loaded semi-automatic handgun, magazines, and 9mm ammunition. Along with the impaired charges, a 30-year-old LaSalle man is also facing several firearm-related charges. Rusty Thompson, AM 800 News.
24: A grub infestation has forced LaSalle to close some of the soccer fields at the Volmer Complex. Mayor Crystal Milosh says as many as 6 of the fields have been heavily impacted by the beetle larvae that feed on the grass roots and cause irregular brown patches.
26: The stompers have been fantastic to work with. They've, you know, helped us with adjusting the schedule, being able to rest some of those fields. We put in some temporary field configurations. We've had to close some fields and we've done additional seeding and fertilizing to hopefully help maintain the play where possible.
24: Council will get a report at next week's meeting and staff is looking for $35,000 to apply a treatment. But law says two more applications will likely be needed next year. The city has installed speed bollards along a busy stretch of Matchett Road in Windsor. The bollards are in place between Chappelle Avenue and EC Row Expressway. Ward 2 Councillor Fraser Father says residents in the area voice concerns about speeding drivers.
5: Folks are slowing down, particularly when they approach the bollards. And, you know, again, we'll wait and see. And one of the things that will happen is another speed test will be done at some point in the near future. And we'll sort of have a before and after snapshot of, you know, how effective these bollards were.
24: The bollards will be in place until November. AM 800 News Time is 9:33. Slight chance of showers today. Risk of a thunderstorm and a high of 28. A new report says Windsor homeowners are paying 12% above the provincial average for home insurance premiums. Rates.ca found the estimated premium in Windsor is nearly $2,500 this year, about $300 more than the average across Ontario. Director of Insurance David Mayer says two postal code areas, N8S and N8X, are at a high risk for flooding.
6: This carries higher estimated premiums of $2,471, and it's also rated high for sewer backup, wind and hail, and theft as well. So residents in that specific area are facing a pretty concentrated set of risks.
24: Mayer says a standard insurance policy will usually cover sudden and accidental water damage like burst pipes, but not overland flooding and sewer backups, which are optional add-ons. He says it's important for homeowners to understand their insurance policies and water damage coverage and to ask questions of their providers. A break for nearly 400 Royal Canadian Legion branches across Ontario. The province is rebating liquor license fees, a cost of nearly $250,000 over 5 years. Chair of Branch 261 in Tecumseh, Darren Droulard, says that money will go directly back to veterans and their families.
7: It's something small. Maybe people may think it's insignificant, but it certainly does help our branch, and it'll help all the branches across the province.
24: The rebate on a two-year license is $1,055 and $1,355 for a four-year license. Windsor Essex Fan Con is on this weekend in LaSalle. The two-day convention will be held at the event center with more than 100 vendors. Organizer Millie Jovanovic says there will be a video game truck, card trading sessions, a kids zone, and local entertainment.
10: We also have Windsor Ghostbusters coming, and they'll be having a booth all weekend. And then mascots with D&D mascots. She'll be bringing some really fun kids' mascots to the event as well.
24: FanCon runs tomorrow from noon until 8 p.m. and Sunday from noon until 5 p.m. The AM 800 News poll question, should Canada renegotiate the deal covering the Gordie Howe International Bridge to get the span open? Let us know at AM800CKLW.com. AM 800 News time is 9:36. Let's get a check of business now. The unemployment rate in the Windsor area dipped in June. Stats Canada says the rate fell to 8% from 8.2% in May. The national agency says the economy overall added 18,000 positions last month, pushing the rate down a tenth of a point to 6.5%. And that's business on AM 800.
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0: Okay, so today and tomorrow about the same. Cloudy, 40% chance of rain early, a high of 28 or 82. Tonight down to 19 or 66, and then a slight chance of rain tomorrow and a high of 28. Right now, mostly cloudy, is 22, 72 Fahrenheit.

0: That is local artist Ella M-N-O-P. Ella Pachoco is her real name. And her brand new song that was released just this morning called Daydream.
1: Oh, very nice. Ella is 13 years old. Every time I hear her music, I'm like, how is that even possible?
0: And you can hear from her first stuff, because she's been on the scene now for a few years, mm-hmm. the maturity of her voice and music that is starting to happen.
1: Yes. And I mean, she's that's another thing, too. She's pumping out these songs. Like, she's got a number of really great songs that you can check out. Better is another one by Ella M-N-O-P. Rewind. And this one, this new one, Daydream. Excellent. Excellent work from Ella.
0: Very good. So, okay. Nice. If you're a local artist and have a song, send it to us. Call producer Steve. He'll figure it out. 519-792-2559.
1: So at this time on Fridays, we have been doing this Friday leftovers, all the things that we didn't get to during the week, because I know we have 4 hours to yap and yap and yap, but there's a lot of days that Mike and I leave, and it's like, we didn't even get to that story.
0: There's a lot left on the cutting room floor.
1: There is, and so this is a good opportunity to kind of catch you up from things that we missed. One of those being, this is kind of gross, there's this parasite that has led to a growing outbreak in the United States that has sickened more than 1,000 people, sent dozens to hospital. It's like a diarrhea-causing parasite. And I guess infections are just, they are growing and growing. And this is causing some, you know, some issues where you don't want the issues. Some bloating, fever, nausea, diarrhea.
0: Some backdoor problems.
1: Yeah.
0: Yeah.
1: And I guess no deaths have been reported yet, but it's the largest the country has seen. And, you know, we live so close, obviously, that it's like, it's only, I feel like, a matter of time before our headlines are talking about Cyclospora.
0: Okay, so we're watching out for this.
1: Cyclospora.
0: What are we doing? Washing our hands, staying clean, washing our food?
1: Yeah, it's a heat-loving parasite, infects the bowels, spreads through feces. In the past, people have been infected by eating fruits or vegetables exposed to these feces-contaminated irrigation water, and it is typically transmitted through fresh fruits, vegetables, especially those that have nooks and crannies. So that's things like raspberries, blueberries, lettuce. And it kind of remains unclear what is behind the outbreak, but they do think it's linked to produce from South and Central America, the Caribbean, Southeast Asia, Africa. Symptoms can begin up to 2 weeks after exposure and last as long as 2 months.
0: Mm. Wow. 2 months!
1: Yeah.
0: Oh, so dear.
1: It is less common than several other foodborne illnesses like salmonella and E. coli, but this is a big outbreak in the U.S.
0: Okay.
1: I know.
0: Okay, all right. By the way, southbound Walker between Provincial and the tracks, we have a report of a car with a flat tire in the right lane. Wanted to mention that before we get into this. Okay, this isn't exactly something we missed from this week, but it may be something you missed from last night. I wanted to play this again because I think it's just so good that this kid, Eduardo Valencia, just got called up by the Detroit Tigers. And he has been in the Tiger system, I would assume, and I don't know for sure, probably he was signed when he was 16 years old in Venezuela. Then they sent, you know, they go to different schools and camps, and then they go to the minor leagues, and then he finally, last night for the first time, made it to the major leagues, and this is what happened in his first at-bat.
2: Explosive bat, 2-1. Fly ball center field. This one's deep. Bolte's going back to the track at the wall. And gone! Oh, man! Eduardo Valencia, first major league at bat. He goes to the deepest part of the ballpark.
0: There it was. So this kid, Valencia, last night. And then, you know, of course, he's like the story of the game, right, Meg? So they talk to him afterwards. He's from Venezuela, and he's in Detroit, Michigan, and he's there without his family, but his wife is there, and Danielle LaBruce from the Detroit Sports Network talked to him, and he got very emotional.
3: I just think he-

0: I was so excited. I mean, I was waiting a lot for this.
1: Oh, God.
0: For Venezuela. And I'm so excited.
2: I know that your parents couldn't make the trip. They're still in Venezuela. What would your message be to them tonight?
0: This for all Venezuela people, for all my family, for all the coaches in Dominican, in FCL, in Florida, for everybody. They give me everything. This is for all my family. My wife is right there. I don't know where, right there. Love you. I was waiting a lot for this moment. It's so exciting.
2: This is so special. And we saw you give a little heart symbol behind home plate. Was that to your wife?
0: Yeah, to my wife. She knows how work I'm doing. She's part of this every time. I mean, I'm so excited. I can talk right now.
3: Oh, my God. I'm not crying. You're crying moment.
1: God. That was so sweet. Okay, get me a jersey. Get me a Valencia jersey.
3: You want a
1: jersey.
3: Valencia jersey. Yeah. Okay, I don't even know what number he wears because he's brand new, but we'll
1: sold.
3: Get you one. Okay.
1: It sounds like a real cutie. What a nice guy. Oh.
3: That was a great moment last night.
1: Yeah.
4: Oh, it's incredible.
3: Yeah, absolutely. There you go. Dan Dickerson on the call. 9:45. Let's find out what's happening on the roads now. And we mentioned southbound Walker between Provincial and the tracks there. We have a car with a flat tire in the right lane. Watch for delays there. Megan DeLaurier, what else do we have?
5: In the city, wrapping up today, westbound Wyandotte Street East will have lane restrictions at St. Luke Road. That work is expected to wrap up around 4 p.m. The intersections of Ottawa Street and Kildare Road and Ottawa and Walker Road will have lane restrictions until next week. Some city roadways have lane restrictions for road repairs until the end of the month. Some of those roads include Lauzon Parkway between Hawthorne Drive and the Via Rail tracks, and Tecumseh Road from Jefferson Boulevard and Lauzon Road. University Avenue is still closed to traffic between McKay and Wellington. This work will be ongoing until the end of the summer. And there is still a full closure on Central Avenue from Ontario Street to Seminole Street. This work is in effect until November. Meanwhile, in the county, County Road 12 is still closed between County Road 11 and County Road 15 in Essex, and County Road 46 has lane restrictions between 8th Concession and County Road 17. From the AM 800 Traffic Center, I'm Megan DeLaurier.
1: All right, thanks so much for that, Megan. Up next, Chris Byrne filling in for Kyle Horner this morning. And we'll take a look on what's happening on his show. Farm safety, a little farm safety, it looks like.
3: Oh.
1: Yeah.
3: All right. Watch out for that tractor.
1: Absolutely. More on that up next.
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2: All right, so today we are going to see mainly cloudy skies, a 40% chance of showers really throughout the day into this evening, a high of 28 or 82. Tomorrow, same deal, and we'll get more sunshine tomorrow, a high of 28. Right now, it is 22 or 72 Fahrenheit.

0: 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So stuff you may have missed during the week and want to go back, or else check out our YouTube page as well, AM800CKLW, where you can watch all of our shows, local shows live, and also go back and watch clips. So there you go. Chris Byrne is the guy who's going to bring you through the next 2 hours here on The Blowtorch. Good morning.
1: Good morning. I was just listening to you guys talk about your little baseball segment there, and I kind of clenched up a little bit. It had nothing to do with crying or with, you know, first time being in the big leagues. Luckily, I'm not at the same celebrity, the same stature as you guys are. One of my honest to God, is this a safe space? One of my honest to God fears, throwing out a first pitch.
0: Oh.
1: I cannot hit the broadside of a barn. The thought of it terrifies
0: now,
1: me.
0: Now, is it because you would be in front of so many people?
1: No,
0: or is it just that's your baseball skills to begin with?
1: That is my baseball skill. I never played baseball as a kid. I was soccer. I played soccer. I played hockey. I played football into high school. I never did any of the throwing sports except, like, you know, discus or whatever. But, yeah, to throw at the first pitch at any level. I'm not talking, like, big leagues, even if it was my niece or nephew's little league.
0: Right, right. Oh.
1: Terrified.
2: I want to. I want to do this really bad.
0: Well, we should hook it up. Maybe we can call the people up over at Comerica's Park and the Tigers and get you on the mound.
1: Chatham Barnstormers.
2: Yeah, I was minor.
0: Go bigger.
2: Windsor minor.
1: Tecumseh's got a team as well.
2: Okay, sure. That might even be a little too serious.
1: Start there.
2: I'm going to start with, like, T-ball. I'll throw the first pitch at some kind of minor kid.
0: You know
2: what would
0: be a great spot? I volunteered there a few times, which is awesome. The Miracle League Diamonds.
2: Oh, I wonder if they would let me throw out a pitch.
0: Yeah. I love going, and it's awesome to, okay, well, we'll hook you up.
1: Yeah, if only you guys had a way to, you know, broadcast to a lot of people that are listening in Essex County to maybe make that happen. I know you don't, but, you know, a boy can dream.
2: Yeah, I think I got an arm on me.
0: Yeah, oh, you do.
2: Yeah.
0: I saw you throw the ball to Mila, your dog, a few weeks ago.
2: I think I can really rip.
0: You can. You'd be a right fielder.
2: Really?
0: You'd gun people at home plate.
2: I see. I thought right fielder.
0: No, that's like in, like, Little League baseball.
2: Okay. Cause I thought
0: the outfielder with the best arm goes to right field because it's such a long throw. Yeah.
2: See, I was thinking always the person in the right field is like not as talented.
0: No, you're
2: as the
0: not picking dandelions in the field at Comerica Park in right field. You're actually playing baseball. Okay, Chris, you are going to be talking about, amongst other things, farm safety.
1: Yes, we're going to kick things off with a roundtable, and then coming up after 11 o'clock, we're going to talk farm safety with the Ontario Farmers Association, because last week there was that unfortunate event of a guy who fell into a grain elevator.
0: Oh, my God.
1: Yeah.
0: I would die.
1: Like, being on a farm is a very dangerous job. It consistently ranks as one of the most dangerous in the entire world. Yeah. Everyone thinks, you know, king crab fishermen in Alaska, but really it's, you know, farmers. So we're going to talk about that a little bit after 11. And then this was an interesting topic. Is it inappropriate to send emojis in workplace messages?
2: Because no.
1: I am an emoji lover.
2: Me
1: I send
2: too.
1: A thumbs up. I don't send it in a passive aggressive way. I just love emojis. Maybe it's my millennial sense. I just can't get enough.
0: Okay, you're good with it, Meg, or you're not?
2: I'm so good with it. I feel like that's how we should be communicating, because it's an actual kind of emotion that you're sending somebody, but I can understand why some people feel it's inappropriate.
0: I think it depends on who in your workplace you are sharing a said text. Like, you know, I have work friends, and then you have, like,
1: work
0: professional relationships.
2: I would, yeah. But
0: it's different.
2: I would send an emoji to our boss's boss and have no problem with that.
1: Yeah.
0: Jen?
2: Yeah. Jen.
0: Yeah? 100%.
2: I'd have no problem sending Jen an emoji.
0: Okay. Yeah, I would be fine with that, too.
2: Okay.
0: What if you're going higher?
1: To the VP of radio?
0: Yeah.
1: They get a thumbs up, too.
0: They get a thumbs up, okay.
2: Is it that bad, though? Is it that...
1: we're going to find out.
2: Some of these executives, do they care? Some of these bigwigs?
0: No, whatever. I'm going to be fired one day anyway, so...
2: It won't be for that.
0: Get it over. Yeah, that's the least of my issues.
1: I think the higher up the ladder you go, they don't even answer their own emails.
0: Well,
1: so
0: right,
1: you're talking to, like, people that are like us.
0: Yeah, exactly. Okay, well, that I like this. That's a great the great topic right there, Mr. Chris.
2: Yeah, it is funny. I feel like when you are messaging people who are kind of high up executive levels, it's like their emails get worse. The higher you go up in the food chain, the worse their emails get.
1: Yeah, it's because they haven't chat-GPT'd their proper response.
2: I think because they're busy.
1: They got to get too political with things.
2: Maybe. Or they're just busy, so they just have to throw out the K. Sounds
0: KK.
2: Good. Yeah.
0: Well, those, I've message some of the higher ups in Bell to complain about this place, and I get no response.
2: Oh my God.
0: I'm like, this company sucks, and I get no response.
1: Maybe you need to add an emoji.
0: See,
1: to
0: if
1: really
0: I,
1: convey
0: yeah, if I gave the thumbs down emoji, maybe I would get a response.
1: Picture's worth a thousand words.
0: You got a great round table coming up. I can't wait to hear Brian Massey and Daniel Abelser and Angela Mariani, the counselor, all from it. So for Meg Roberts, for producer Steve, for all the ships at sea and all the people here at Bell, we'll see you Monday, hopefully.
2: I was just going to say, okay, bye.
3: It's official, it's the weekend!
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14: It's 10 o'clock.
0: -22 degrees in Windsor-Essex, cloudy with a 40% chance of showers today, risk of a thunderstorm and a high of 28, 82 Fahrenheit. I'm Paul McDonald, AM 800 News. 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Coming up, slowing traffic on a busy stretch of Matchett Road in Windsor and the latest jobs report out. But first, a grub problem is impacting the sports fields at the Volmer Complex in LaSalle. A report goes to council next week detailing the widespread damage done by the grubs to several soccer pitches.
14: Mayor Crystal Milau says the LaSalle Stompers Soccer Club has been trying to help out.
15: Trying to implement some different programming this year to rest some of those fields, to maybe only have practices on some of those fields, and we're trying to find a way to deal with the infestation that we're having with grubs there.
14: Milau says some fields have been closed as the town deals with the grubs. Staff is asking for $35,000 to deal with the issue. Traffic calming measures are now in place on a busy section of Matchett Road in Windsor. Speed bollards have been installed between Chappelle Avenue and the EC Row Expressway. Ward 2 Councilor Fraser Fathers says residents in the area have voiced concerns with speeding drivers.
16: I've heard from the neighborhood along Matchett, but also on the side streets of Vaughan, Birch, you know, the surrounding area there. And what we're having happen is a lot of speeding through traffic through that part of the neighborhood.
14: The bollards came after a speed study was conducted and found speeding was prevalent in the area where there's the John McGivney Children's Center as well as Micmac and Malden Parks. The bollards will be in place until November. AM 800 News, time is 10:02. Cloudy with periods of showers today. Risk of a thunderstorm and a high of 28. Check of the markets this hour. TSX up 100 points. The Dow is up 53 points. The Nasdaq down 37 points. Gold is off $32 in trading this morning to $4,109 U.S. an ounce. Oil has dropped 36 cents at $71.72 U.S. a barrel. Our dollar higher at 70.63 cents U.S. From the Business File, Stats Canada says the economy continued to add jobs in June with a gain of 18,000 positions. That was enough to push the unemployment rate down a tenth of a point to 6.5%. The agency says youth saw a better start to the summer job market this year compared with 2025 amid a gain of 33,000 positions for workers age 15 to 24. Windsor's unemployment rate dipped 2 basis points to 8%. We're paying more for home insurance in Windsor compared with other areas across Ontario. Rates.ca is out with its latest report. It says the estimated average home insurance premium in Windsor is nearly $2,500 this year, nearly 12% higher than the provincial average. Director of Insurance David Mayer says a standard policy will usually cover sudden and accidental water damage like burst pipes, but not overland flooding with and sewer backups, which are optional add-ons.
17: Given that Windsor is historically hit by water events and there's some aging sewer infrastructure and it's experienced those kind of events this past weekend, this is a really important distinction for homeowners to understand. They should ask their provider about those water coverages for sewer backup and overland water and make sure that they're adequately protected.
14: The report says two postal code areas in Windsor, N8S and N8X, are at high risk of exterior flooding. You can check rates.ca's home insurer map at am800cklw.com. Today's AM 800 News poll question, should Canada renegotiate the deal covering the Gordie Howe International Bridge to get the span open? Let us know at am800cklw.com. Of nearly 1,000 responses so far, 88% say no. AM 800 News time is 10:04. The forecast is next.
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14: Here's the forecast now from the AM 800 Weather Center for today. Mainly cloudy, a 40% chance of showers. Risk of a thunderstorm this afternoon with a high of 28. Partly cloudy tonight, 40% chance of showers this evening. Risk of a thunderstorm, the low of 19. A mix of sun and cloud for tomorrow. A 40% chance of showers in the afternoon. Risk of a thunderstorm with a high of 28. We're at 22 Celsius right now. That's 72 Fahrenheit. 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

0: up on 1007 AM 800 CKLW. This is the Kyle Horner Show. My name's Chris Byrne, and what an esteemed roundtable we have going on here. These guys way, way, way more well-dressed than I am in just a radio t-shirt. We welcome in to the AM 800 CKLW studio, Councillor Angelo Marignani wearing a suit without the tie. We'll say that, so a little more casual, I would say.
1: Good morning.
0: We also have Daniel Ablesser across from me. And Brian Massey, good friend. Normally he would be sitting in this chair and I'd be in the control room. So here we are, Brian.
2: Well, you're actually make the magic work there. I could not reverse the roles, that's for sure. It would be a complete disaster. So you're doing great here on both roles, not just the one, but two. I can't do the other one at all.
0: Well, here we are on a Friday trying to solve all the world's problems. Go ahead and pour yourself a coffee because we got some topics to talk about. And some of them I know are going to be near and dear to people in this room's hearts. So we'll get to it. Why don't we kick things right off with Councillor Angelo? There was a proposal earlier on this week, and we did hear that funny things happen in election years of the Windsor mayor saying the next term, the next mayor of Windsor, their salary could be reduced by $50,000, and to make it a zero line across, each council will get a $5,000 raise for their next term. So I guess the question to you, congrats on the raise. How does it feel?
1: Potentially, yes. I mean, if you got into this position because, for the money, get out. In all reality, that is not the reason you do this. What I'd like to see is more an independent review, third party independent review. And the reason for that is the open transparency. I think the optics of you giving yourself a raise with public funds, listen, I want to stay away from that. So we need that third independent review. There's a few questions that I have on it. This is a budgetary item in 2027. What happens after that? Like, is this go into perpetuity? And I would more want to see, because there is the possibility that the cost of living allowance that we get, the annual increase that non-unionized Windsor workers receive, that will stop this year. So I'd like to see that renewed and have the discussion in maybe the first term or the first half quarter or third quarter of 2027 about the remuneration for the 2030 council. So I think it should be, the process should be more transparent, and the way we obtain that transparency is having a third party review, coming back with recommendations and options that the council of the time chooses that.
0: Well, that was one of the things that I brought up with Councillor Jim Morrison about, you know, it's different in the municipal council world or the municipal politics world, where you guys are in charge of creating whatever your own salaries are, not just in Windsor, that's all across the board. My dad used to be a politician in Lakeshore, and then, you know, they'd be voting for their own raises, and you're kind of like, well, I wish I could do that in my job.
1: Right.
0: It's such a different little way of thinking about that. I would like to ask Brian Massey, former municipal politician, and of course went up to bigger and better things. So what are your thoughts on this?
2: Maybe not bigger and better, but different. Yeah, no, it's awful. I think it puts the councillors in a terrible situation because it appears that, you know, the mayor has connected his salary with their salary, and it gives the cynics of politics fuel in this type of an environment, because a regular system that we've done in the past, even including when I was on city council, was you get a different independent panel, they get recommendations that come back, and they represent the broader public and also the businesses and labor community at that time, and they put that in front of you in a wholesome way. And this, I know Angelo can't be bought by $5,000, but it looks awful in terms of transferring money from the mayor to individual councillors. And so I think they've been kind of victimized a little bit by this. I've never run into any of the councillors right now that have said to me at any point in time that they wish they got more money. And going into an election and all those different things, they're more focused on finishing their governance of this term and then as well, you know, potentially running for the future. And this is a distraction, I think, that's rather unfortunate, but it seems to be, again, one part of these funny things that keep happening. And I just don't understand how it's being presented in this way from one, you know, the elected official's budget to another's. If you could, I mean, think about this. If MPs or MPBs did the same thing, there'd be all kinds of ethical things that are put in there. I mean, just the insinuation of it is bad. And again, I feel bad for the councillors being put in this position.
0: I'd like to ask this question to Daniel, who coming from a non-politician side, coming from the lawyer side, maybe just I'll put a little spin on this, because while I was talking with some Windsor councillors, they aren't paid per committee, which I thought was like just mind blowing to me. I know other municipalities do that. And in the law world, you get billable hours. You get, you know, if you're doing some sort of thing. So I guess the question for you, Daniel, coming from that lawyer angle is, I can't believe that it's not uniform across Ontario, that the compensation is either based on tiers of populations or based on committees, based on everything else. Like, if you were in charge of this, how would you?
3: So let me touch on a couple things, because I agree with Brian and Angelo that I think the better way to do this is that sort of independent committee, potentially with a report from a consultant. That's the way we've historically done things. The problem with doing it this way is we do create that new precedent of, well, last time we just did it ourselves. I do think, though, to push back a little bit, I think that the timing here, I think what's important is, I think the best way to do this is current council, towards the end of their term, sets the comp for the next term of council. What I don't like is when politicians give themselves a raise in term. So Essex County Council, for instance, 2 years ago, I think it was doubled the county council salaries in term. So if you were elected 4 years ago, 2 years ago, your salary doubled. I think that you set the somebody has to set the salary. The only people that can do it are the current council or the prior council. So I do think timing-wise, it makes sense. I think the process could be better with, I think last term we had that blue ribbon panel, and one of the things they suggested was 2 years into the next term, strike a new committee. So I think one of the questions is, why didn't we do that? I think in terms of where this is landing, I think if you look at the report, I've always thought the mayor's salary was a little bit on the high side. I think it's coming in at about 220 or so. I thought that 150 to 200 probably was more in the range. But look, we don't have the committee reports. On the issue of committees, I think it's a fair point that, like, there is that workload imbalance. The pushback on that, and I think that this is something that Mayor Eddie Francis dealt with 20 years ago, was if you make compensation for committees and you don't sort of share that pool, then the way that you can play politics is, well, this committee is going to pay X, and so people that are in the sort of on the inside get the good committees and the paying committees. And I think that my recollection is that Mayor Eddie Francis eliminated that with the pooling of committee pay 20 odd years ago.
2: We actually did that with Mike Hurst.
3: Okay.
2: And it's exactly, you're right on the right track on that. It was exactly for that reason, because nobody wanted to be, for example, I was on the Disabilities Committee and wanted to be on that. They didn't pay, but if you went on the Police Commission, you got a paid salary. So we started to pool all those things, and it was continued. I think that's the better way to do it. And I guess the only thing that I'm still, again, hung up on is that if it was okay for the, if they can want to set a process for compensation, I think that's the way to go it. But to actually have specifics of what councillors pay right now by the previous council, I can't agree with that, because you're still getting out of the process. The mayor's just decided that he's overpaid by $50,000. He's going to distribute it for 10 people. I mean, the money could go anywhere in the city budget, really, and that's up for council to decide. And so I think that there could be a look at compensation, full-time, part-time, all that different stuff, but that, and you could set those parameters, and maybe that's a helpful thing for council to do. But to have such specifics, that's the challenge.
3: Yeah.
0: One last thing. Here we go. We're up against it here, Daniel.
3: Do think that there's a lot more in this report, including that full-time, part-time piece. And to me, that's my bigger concern. I think that we need to structure council to allow people to have outside jobs. And to me, that should really be one of the focuses here. I want to see, you know, a butcher, a baker, and a candlestick maker around the table rather than 11 politicians.
0: Fair point. We're off and running here, gentlemen. We got lots to talk about here on the round table. We'll be back. Yes, give yourselves a round of applause. It's 10:15. 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
0: 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We do have sunshine in the forecast today. We do have showers in the afternoon, kind of the same as yesterday. Risk of a thunderstorm and a high of 28 with a humidex of 36. Tonight, could see some showers, could see a thunderstorm, fog developing again after midnight, a low down to 19. Then tomorrow, we were calling for sunshine. That's since shifted a little bit. So a mixed sun and clouds. Could see an afternoon shower and a high of 28, but Sunday is sunny and 29, and back to work Monday is sunny and 31. Right now it's 22, or with the humidex 31, that feels more like 87 Fahrenheit.
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0: 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You're listening to the Kyle Horner Show on AM 800 CKLW. My name's Chris Byrne, filling in for Kyle, and we have the Friday Roundtable. We're welcoming in Counselor Angelo Marignani. We have Daniel Ablesser, a lawyer across from me, and our friend Brian Massey. I don't know what title to give you, Brian. A former counselor, co-worker.
1: I'm vice president of unnecessary matters. Well, not quite president.
0: You're sitting across from the president, so here we are. Thank you very much, guys. We're just wrapping up that topic about the Windsor mayor proposing a salary. I just want to put a little button on that. It is a report. It is going to council on Monday, and we don't know how things are going to shake out from there or how council is going to vote. But, I mean, we have to talk about it anyway. So that's something to maybe stew on for you, Angelo, and your fellow counselors over the weekend. You guys will have, I'm sure, a big, thick, what the agenda is going to be for that. The second thing I wanted to bring up, it's actually our AM 800 news poll question today, and it kind of ties in a little bit to what Brian was proposing on the shift on Monday. I know, because I was sitting across from him in the control room when he proposed it. It's kind of a bit of a sideways of asking the same sort of thing. Should Canada renegotiate the deal covering the Gordie Howe International Bridge to get the span open? And I guess I'll go to you first, Daniel, on that exact question. And when you answer the AM 800 news poll, all you can pick is yes or no. So if you want to text in 519-792-2559, you can expand on that, on whether you think that should happen.
2: Well, so, the short answer is no. The longer answer is, look, we paid $6.7 billion or whatever it is up front. If the U.S. wants to renegotiate it by paying their $3.5 now and then get half the tolls right now, fine by me. But otherwise, I don't think that you change the deal much to get it open.
0: Yeah, it's an interesting question because, you know, Brian was proposing on Monday, and at first I thought, Brian, you're crazy. This is ridiculous. Why would we ever want to play road hockey on the bridge, let alone...
1: Well, I didn't say road hockey. I just said open it up.
0: Well, the conversations went there about having a road hockey tournament and you know, everything else. But a lot of the pushback I saw from your conversation with Kyle and everything was the liability. Of course, that's going to be number one no matter what you do in any facet. But also the other pushback was, is this going to anger our negotiating partners? So, the question is, should we renegotiate the deal? Brian, what do you think?
3: No, not at all. I mean, the deal's a deal. And I had Senator Steffi Chang was over a couple of times and even said that to the Michigan legislature. And so have others, all the way out to California and other places, and that, you know, and as for the issues over security and currently what we do with the bridge, I mean, it's built purposely for pedestrians' access and inclusion into the community. And so if it's going to upset them, for us, the fact that we're going to actually use our own facilities on our own land, I mean, that's kind of a big stretch, especially when CBSA officers are hired and so forth. So we have to have some courage and conviction here to deal with this issue. And I just don't like the fact that we've given away the opportunity to negotiate, which we used to do, is in Washington, D.C., and traveling to the governor's meetings and all the different places to make sure that the project remained front and center and in the minds. Because any given day in Washington, Canada will never beat number 10, top 10. I mean, there's just too many things that are happening. So you make it be an issue. You get to all the meetings with Congress and Senate, and you understand. And you show them, and this is what we used to do with information from the embassy, exactly how many jobs are in their constituencies that are affected by this trade. And then when it comes out with Trump and other types of nonsense, it dissuades and erodes the arguments, and you can move on from there. So don't negotiate again over. And I'm still convinced, listen, we could open the bridge and the tunnel for the free press for thousands of people, and we can have VIPs prance up and down the bridge when it does open. And they've had hundreds, if not thousands, of private tours going on during construction. I've been there four times myself. So we need to think about what we're going to do with this asset in the short term to the medium term if it's not going to be open in anytime soon.
0: I'm looking across the table, and Councillor Angelo Marignani's just nodding his head. I'm guessing you agree with both of those points. We shouldn't renegotiate.
4: Oh, very much so. And you have to look at the environment in which this negotiation is happening. We have an individual who is in power, who is very fickle, and we'll take this and use it as a distraction to cover up the deficiencies of the policies that individual has been putting forward. So anything that can distract the Americans from their situation currently in the world, this leadership seems to take those opportunities. And keep in mind, too, I agree with the idea that, listen, we have a deal here, and we're working with this deal. We're not going to give up our Trump cards. We're not going to give up the powerful cards that we have in this negotiation. So I believe that we stand firm on this. We don't give in. we don't give in to bullies. We don't give in to individuals who use that sort of tactic in order to gain personal or country gain in comparison to Canadians. Canadians are strong. We're going to stick to our guns. Don't tread on us.
0: Yeah, I kind of feel like it's if you negotiate with a developer or a builder on a house, you get the deal, you shake the hands, you sign the papers, the house gets built, and now you're being held at gunpoint and saying that we want more money from you. And that's kind of what this deal, the bridge is built.
4: Right. Sorry, we don't play that way.
0: that's not how business is done.
1: And we forget that, I mean, on the U.S. side, they've already opened up infrastructure we paid for. On I-75, that's all done. Pedestrian crosswalks, a whole bunch of community benefits have been spent on the U.S. already. So you're talking tens of millions of dollars on the U.S. side infrastructure that we already spent that's in active use.
2: Right. Yeah, I just think fundamentally here, this is a really interesting and challenging file because Trump has the cards. He's got the bigger guns. And so the question is, how much do we poke on him, knowing that he can always, pardon the pun, Trump us on these things? But I ultimately think, to me, this is about the Maroons and the Ambassador Bridge. And I think what we really need to do is look for ways to change their incentive. Right now, their incentive is every day that the Gordie Howe Bridge doesn't open, they make an extra, I don't know what the number is, an extra $1 million, an extra...
0: No, I heard $5 million a month is what Google told me.
2: So the question, I think, is how do we change that incentive? Maybe we look at moving truck traffic that's not coming west of London and pushing that truck traffic into Canada to go either through Blue Water or through Niagara Falls. I mean, we could do that by just slowing down the service levels in commercial at the Ambassador Bridge. Now, would the feds get sued by the Maroons on that? Absolutely. But I think that there's got to be a way to change their incentive from keeping that bridge closed.
0: Yeah. You got 30 seconds here, Angelo. You look like you want to chime in.
4: Yeah, I just want to agree. I agree with everything that's being said. And also keep in mind that the midterms are coming up in the States. And the ultimate pressure, the ultimate influence that we have are the people who are running in America who are seeing the problems with the states that they represent with Canadian trade. Those are the most powerful speakers against this policy. So I believe what the strategy is try to avoid that before that becomes the main topic of discussion in the midterms, showing the deficiency in the policies that were put forward by the current government.
0: Well, we have more to talk about. We have more even on this. It seems like whether we move left or we move right, there's no right or wrong way, and we may end up poking a bear whether we like it or not. So we'll get to a little bit more with our roundtable. This is the Kyle Horner Show. This is AM 800. It's 1028.
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13: This information update is brought to you by Overseas BMW and Mini Windsor. Come test the ultimate driving machine. The unemployment rate in the Windsor area dipped in June. Stats Canada says the rate fell to 8% from 8.2% in May. The national agency says the economy added 18,000 positions overall last month, pushing the unemployment rate down a tenth of a point to 6.5%. A grub infestation has forced LaSalle to close some of the soccer fields at the Volmer Complex. Mayor Crystal Milau says as many as six of the fields have been heavily impacted. Council will get a report at next week's meeting, and staff is looking for $35,000 to apply a treatment. A new report says Windsor homeowners are paying 12% above the provincial average for home insurance premiums. Rates.ca found the estimated premium in Windsor is nearly $2,500 this year, about $300 more than the average across Ontario. And Windsor Essex FanCon is on this weekend in LaSalle. The two-day convention will be held at the event center with more than 100 vendors beginning tomorrow. Details on these and other stories coming up at 11. The forecast is next.
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13: Now the forecast from the AM 800 Weather Center for today, mainly cloudy, a 40% chance of showers, risk of a thunderstorm and a high of 28. We're at 22 Celsius right now, that's 72 Fahrenheit. I'm Paul McDonald. 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
0: 10:34 AM 800 KCKLW. This is the Kyle Horner Show. My name's Chris Byrne. Been filling in for Kyle all week long. You could still hear him. He's actually hosting The Shift from 2 till 6 this afternoon as well. But don't worry, he'll be back in this regular chair on Monday. When they first announced who the roundtable guests were, I thought it was a bad joke. Two politicians and a lawyer walk into a studio, and I'm like, oh, this is going to get ugly. So we welcome on Councillor Angelo Marignani. We have Daniel Oblesser, the lawyer, and then Brian Massey, politician, former politician. I don't know if it's one of those things where once you are one, you're always
1: from parts unknown.
0: Yeah,
1: like they say in wrestling,
0: you just have you know, that's your title forever. You know, if you're the boxing champ, you're always the champ, sort of thing. So we welcome you guys on. We have another topic to talk about here. It does involve municipal politics, but not necessarily here in Windsor yet. You may have heard earlier on or last month that the Ontario government announced that municipalities will have a bring your own alcohol policy for parks, for events. Well, Amherstburg Council is set to discuss that policy. I didn't realize that it was essentially just being offloaded to the municipalities on whether or not they want to adopt this. It's not just a provincial, here it is, you can go to any park with any bottle sort of thing. So I guess my question, we'll start with you, Brian. What do you think of this bring your own alcohol policy, or more specifically, that the municipalities have to do something with this provincial policy?
1: Yeah, it's offloading, that's for sure. I mean, where's your buck of beer? But, I mean, this is the thing, is that we're not going to have Ontario standards, and so that's a good way of getting out of doing the dirty work that's necessary and the consultation that will take place. And so you'll have it, a dog's breakfast across Ontario when it comes to what the rules are, and you'll just have to figure them out per municipality. I want to be sensitive to this one, too, because the Shores of Erie International Wine Festival was out there, and they had a tragic ending to their situation. We could have involved actually a death. So I acknowledge that as Amherstburg goes into its discussions on this, because it's a very sensitive issue given the history that we had with a young person. And so to me, I think the province really should be setting the standards and having that debate, and thrusting this on individual municipalities will also put them in a situation where they make strategic decisions because of one municipality versus another. And I know when I'm driving in the county, I'm often lost as a regular Windsor downtown resident, and so I wouldn't know the boundaries as well, too, amongst different things. And lastly, I'll just say this, is coming from the not-for-profit sector, having more liability is a huge, huge issue, and all this pressure on them for that is also going to be unwarranted and unwanted, because right now, if you didn't have the financial means to do this, you're now going to be put in a situation of why you didn't do it when there's no finances, and so it's more liability.
0: Yeah, you bring up a good point about the liability, where these events, like, you know, just pick any event, Strawberry Fest out in LaSalle, Fun Fest out in Essex, Corn Fest, or whatever festival, is already pulling out a liability for their own alcohol sales, and now have to deal with someone who may or may not be in there drinking on their own without you even knowing. I'll go to you, Councillor. Has Windsor discussed this? I'm sure you guys have, maybe just not informal council talks, but you guys have had talks about what to do with this or what not to do.
4: Right. I mean, it is kind of the water cooler discussion. It hasn't been formalized in any agenda. How do I feel on this subject? I mean, people are already, let's not be so naive, people are already going to public events with Tim Horton cups that are filled with coolers or wines. And it's the behavior that becomes the concern. So how do we control behavior that is, you know, endangering that individual or the public? Looking at hospital-related concerns, the number one reason for hospital-related admissions is alcohol-related. It's something that we have to take a really big look at, because the way we have it set up now, we are controlling behavior by not letting it allowed, but people who are taking that risk are trying to do it responsibly so that they don't stick out in the crowd. Now, if we allow it, that removes that one behavior control. So at this point in time, I would have to vote against it, simply because the facts say the number one reason we have admissions is usually substance-related admissions to our hospital, and there's no way that I want to see that increase. Also, I think in North America, the way we drink is very different than the way people drink around the world. When I go to, let's say, see my cousins in Europe, and if we were to have any alcohol at all, it's always accompanied with some sort of charcuterie board where, you know, there is some cheeses, some meats, something to neutralize so that you're not drinking as much. And it's keeping you a bit more social, and it's keeping you with the behaviors that alcohol was meant to do, and that is moments of celebration.
0: Yeah, not so much you're going to an event, put this in a brown paper bag, and I guess now you don't have to if a municipality adopts an open carry
4: right. policy. But open carry would almost kind of like, there is that bravado, I can drink more than you, that kind of, it might create a circumstance or an environment that might be more problematic than the current one that we have. So I would rather stick with status quo, and I think Amherstburg is going to go in that direction.
0: I see you chomping at the bit here, Daniel. It sounds like.
2: So I guess I'll be the big bad Ontario PC government supporter and push back a little bit on what Brian said. I don't see this as a download. I think what the province did was they changed their policy to allow these community events that don't want to sell alcohol to allow for these for BYOB. But then what they did was they simply allowed municipalities to opt out of that if they wanted their municipality to not allow that. I don't see that as a download. I see that as a change in policy, but with an allowance for a municipality to say, no, we don't want that here. My personal view, I don't see this being very popular for community groups who don't want to make revenue on alcohol to have to deal with, as I understand it, they still need a license. They would still need insurance. Their insurance rate, I presume, is going to be on the basis of there is going to be alcohol consumption. So I don't see it being very popular. I'm interested to see where it goes. I think I'd be curious to know, with the decision that Amherstburg's faced with, can they do a wait and see? So can they allow this for now? But if they see it becoming a problem with some of these sort of community events becoming too rowdy with BYOB, can they back out later? If they can opt out later, my view is let the provincial policy govern. Don't opt out for now. Wait and see. I don't think this is going to be all that popular, but I guess we'll see where it goes.
0: Yeah, I could see municipalities going the exact opposite way and just opting out and keeping things, as Angelo was saying, if, you know, you go to any baseball diamond, go to any arena, don't smell a Yeti cup, because chances are there's going to be, especially in tournament time, there's going to be something in there that's probably not allowed in the arena, the baseball diamond, the soccer field, the insert, whatever it happens to be. But if you opted out as a municipality, then you just kind of have put that on the user who has snuck that in instead of you as the municipality or the organization who's running the thing to sort of take that on. It's almost a, if I don't know, you know, ignorance is bliss sort of thing.
2: Yeah, it becomes even more, it's going to be unlicensed. People are still going to bring their liquor to the community picnic. It's just sort of off license and off insurance. And so it'll be interesting to see where this goes. As I said, I can't see it being terribly popular with event organizers to pay the freight for the insurance and the license. To me, you want the revenue. You want to be able to do the beer sales. That's where a lot of these events make their money. Mm-hmm. But I guess, look, I don't have a problem with opening it up. And I think all that the province did was said, look, municipalities, if you're uncomfortable with this, you can not allow the opening up in your municipality.
0: I guess we also have this in the backdrop of police not being able to enforce drug use in places as well. So you kind of got to take that with, you know, as we're looking at this, it's not a separate sort of thing. It's alcohol and drugs. They're always paired together. And in this case, it seems like they're ripping them apart, saying, you know, we're going to just regulate this one, but, you know, police aren't going to look this way.
4: Right.
1: Yeah. Why didn't the province do the same thing with marijuana in all the stores? You could have had a broad thing across the province. Instead, you have a mishmash of things again, and that's the problem.
2: No, but the province did this exact thing with marijuana.
1: And look what we got. And that's the problem.
2: And ultimately what happened, if memory serves, I think Windsor opted out. No, there was another municipality local. I think Tecumseh opted out. And then a year later, they realized the sky was not falling and opened it up because then they would get the revenue. So I think that this actually
1: and
2: follows.
1: And that's why people don't like the fact that every single other block, you have an independent sales of you know, marijuana that you didn't have to have. BC doesn't have that. Nova Scotia doesn't have that. A whole bunch of the different provinces don't have that. They implemented the federal law. The problem is what we could be headed towards is similar to that, is that there was pressure between municipalities on what to do and what not to do. And I can tell you right now, I don't know people that are satisfied with the current way that marijuana is distributed in the private sector and in terms of our communities and streets and all those different places. I think most people do not like the fact that there's just so much of it in so many

0: But, you know, I don't think it's become a huge problem.
1: Yeah, I'm a big fan of let adults make adult decisions.
2: Yes.
1: And I guess in this case, it's don't let the municipalities have to decide for, you know, themselves on whether or not they're going to take on more liability insurance. I guess the only winner in this would be insurance providers.
2: Right. I'd rather see the province focus on open drug use. In all reality.
3: And there's
2: alcohol.
1: And letting it get wide open, I agree.
2: No, yeah. No, but we're talking about beer. We're talking about something that is socially acceptable in our society, but the number one cause for hospital admissions. Let's see the focus more on what are we doing about open drug use. You're walking down the streets and officers are saying, listen, there's nothing we can do.
0: Yeah, it's ridiculous to have a licensing requirement for alcohol, but there's nothing the police can do if you want to bring your own fentanyl.
1: Hands are tied.
2: Yeah.
1: Completely hands are tied. Well, we have more to talk about. You are listening to The Roundtable. We have Angelo Marignani, counselor, lawyer Daniel Ablesser, and Brian Massey, former politician forever. We got more on the way. It's the Kyle Horner Show, AM 800. It's 10:46.
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0: 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Sunshine in the forecast today, then it could turn like yesterday. Chance of showers, risk of thunderstorm, high of 28. Tonight, could see some rain. Fog patches developing after midnight as well, and low down to 19. Then tomorrow, mix of sun and clouds, could see a thunderstorm. Kind of sounds like I'm repeating myself, a high of 28. Sunday, sunny and 29. On Monday, sunny and 31. Right now, it's 22, or with the Humidex, 31. Feels more like 87 Fahrenheit.
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0: 1049 AM 800 CKLW. This is the Kyle Horner Show. I'm Chris Byrne filling in for Kyle, and I want to give you a little peek behind the curtain on how we get these roundtable guests put together. So what we normally do is we identify who they are, then we pick our topics that we can just attack each and every one of them. So, of course, we had the Windsor coming up on Monday. We're going to be talking about the mayor's report that's going to be the salary reduction, the councillor's raise. We have Councillor Angelo Marignani for that. We talked a little bit about the Gordie Howe International Bridge, not the ambassador, well, a little bit of the ambassador bridge as well. And Brian Massey and his proposal that we just open up the Canadian side, which he proposed earlier on this week, and we talked a little bit about that. And this last topic here, I wanted to bring in Daniel Oblesser, who's a family lawyer. And do you specialize in divorces?
1: Yeah, I mean, that's what we do.
0: It's that's all what areas, family law really
1: it's
0: is.
1: All areas of family law, but the good news stories for families. I mean, you can do an adoption every, you know, about as often as Haley's Comet comes around.
0: Yeah, I was going to say, those happen quite often,
1: yeah,
0: huh?
1: Yeah.
0: The last thing, we had this earlier on this week as an AM 800 news poll. Are you rethinking attending weddings because of the high cost of living? So I would love to know from a divorce lawyer, do you stop attending weddings due to the cost? Or do you just sit there and, like, you know,
1: no, I see it as business development at this point. No, I don't. I just, I think at my age, I'm into people having their second weddings. So no, I mean, I don't avoid attending weddings because of the cost of them. But I do think maybe for younger people in their 20s, like, maybe we're the wrong panel for this. It's those people in their 20s that have more expenses on housing costs, mortgage costs, things like that, where the, you know, the 250 to 500 bucks in the envelope as a gift is that's a real chunk of change for them. It's we kind of have the privilege if it's not, I think, as much of a problem for us.
0: Yeah, I think attending weddings sort of goes through a little flow chart. Like, you and your peer group would start getting married or engaged around the same time, then it kind of dies off a little bit. Then if you have kids that are getting married or nieces and nephews and that sort of thing, like, you sort of do this little U-curve on things.
1: Yeah, I'm 41. I'm in the sweet spot of not having too many at this point, but I've got I know some younger people who will have like 10 a year. And I think that becomes, especially where you're asked to be in the wedding party, that, yeah, I think is where like the expense can really hit.
0: And for you, Angelo, do you stop going to weddings due to, or are you like Daniel and you drop a business card in the,
2: yeah,
0: with your envelope? Like, if you need me in
2: future,
0: in 10 years,
2: yeah,
0: here,
2: yeah,
0: I am.
2: Yeah. I mean, no, I still attend weddings. And, one thing, there's two points on this. First point is, there's the book. The book is, when you receive all those envelopes, you record who gave you what and the amount. And then when you get invited to one of their events, you pull out the book. So, I mean, so there is that sort of,
0: little tit for tat.
2: Yeah. But it helps that individual at that point in time in their development. Also, what's really important, the second point, is that a good friend would understand. A good friend, if you say to them, hey, listen, we're really tight on this. I can't make it. I hope you understand. And they might say, hey, listen, just come. So with a good friend, you don't have to worry about that. But what you give is what you get, according to the book. And the book is always pulled up for every event. I mean, how much did they give us? And it's reciprocated at the same amount with cost of living attached.
0: I feel like you have a book on anyone who's ever owed you anything. Like, it's like writing it on the calendar.
2: Oh, yeah.
0: And you're like, oh yeah, oh.
2: Yeah, I got that book right here.
0: Brian, what do you think about this?
3: Yeah,
0: I don't know if you touched on it earlier on this week at any point you were hosting or?
3: No, we didn't. But it's an important topic, I think, gets to affordability. So I think the topic is more about a pathway to the struggles that young people face in particular in this. More weddings are being had now. I mean, the bookings have gone up across different places. You know, there are taking place. I think the expectations of the return on the wedding at one point, it was a way to get a start in life. And you put that money towards, or the gifts towards, your new house or your apartment and your condominium, whatever it might be. But now it's changed. And so it's like covering costs and then the affordability. And then young people think about having the wedding. And then later on, if they're lucky, 5-10 years later, they can afford a house. I mean, it's really, I think, wrapped into a lifestyle of expectations in society. And I really feel bad and awful in terms of the lack of affordable housing for young people, because this, you know, in terms of when I grew up, part of the wedding was, how do you get, you know, advanced and kind of sometimes get out of debt from school or other things and get a leg up to, you know, to starting your own family. And right now, if they can break even on these things, it seems to be the way it's going.
0: We are up to our last 2 minutes here, so I'm going to give the floor to you for 30 seconds each, gentlemen. If there's any of the topics that we talked on that you think that you want to expand on or anything else you just want to say, we're going to go, I guess we'll go in chronological order or I guess clockwise order. So beside me, Angelo, 30 seconds starts now.
2: Get involved with your municipal government. If you feel strongly on something, social media is a great outlet to discuss it. But if you really feel strongly on it, register as a delegation on the topic and speak to it. It's very important that we get the public perspective on any of the decisions we make. So all the delegates that come and speak, for example, the Rotary Club of Windsor came and spoke at the Sandpoint Beach, sat there for 6 hours. I like to thank those delegations who take the time out of their day because they're truly concerned. They care about our community and they get involved. I'd like to thank them.
0: Final word with you, Daniel?
1: Or better yet, we're in an election right now. So sign up, file your papers to run for election or join a campaign. Look, there's no better way to learn. I learned on the ground by throwing my name in. I think I got 397 votes, so it was a terrible result there. But get involved in a campaign. It's a great time to do it right now. Mm-hmm.
0: 390 is not nothing to shake at. If you walked in this building with 390 people, we'd call security. Police would be involved. Brian, I'll give you the last word, even though I know that you're hosting tomorrow?
3: Yeah, tomorrow, but I'll just thank, for people participating, listening, and, the fact of the matter is that, as my two colleagues here have said, there's elections coming up. There's so many good people that are trying to do good things. And sometimes we can get buried in social media and other things, but if you go out and talk to them person to person, I think you'll be pretty impressed with the results that you get.
0: Perfect. Thanks very much, gentlemen.
2: Thank you.
0: Thank you for allowing me to moderate my first round table. You're listening to the Kyle Horner Show. This is AM 800. We have lots more on the way coming up after 11 o'clock. We're going to talk a little bit about farm safety. Also a chance for you to win as well. It's coming up on 10:57.
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0: 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To meet the demand in our community, there's added capacity in ECE, early childhood education, and pre-health programs starting in the fall. 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Sunshine, chance of showers later on this afternoon, a high of 28 with the humidex 36. Tonight, going to see some fog developing after midnight, and also a chance of thundershowers tomorrow, almost mirrors today. High of 28, chance of showers in the afternoon. Sunday, sunny and 29. Right now it's 22, or with the humidex 31, feels more like 87.
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6: What's up? 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
9: It's 11 o'clock.
10: Twenty-two degrees in Windsor, Essex. Cloudy with a 40% chance of showers this afternoon. A high of 27, 81 Fahrenheit. I'm Paul McDonald, AM 800 News. Coming up, high home insurance premiums in Windsor and a grub infestation in LaSalle. But first, a better start to the youth summer jobs market helped the economy record steady employment gains in June. Stats Canada is reporting today employers added 18,000 jobs last month, mostly in part-time and private sector work. That pushed the unemployment rate down a tenth of a point to 6.5%, back to where it stood in January. Stats Canada says youth age 15 to 24 added 33,000 jobs in June, mostly in part-time work. The jobless rate in the Windsor area dipped 2 basis points to 8%. Home insurance premiums in Windsor are nearly 12% higher than the average across Ontario. Rates.ca is out with its latest home insurer map. The report says the average premium in Windsor is almost $2,500 this year, about $300 more than the provincial average. Director of Insurance at Rates.ca, David Mayer, is urging homeowners to understand their policy and to ask questions.
11: Questions you can ask are, do you have the overland protection, overland water protection? Do you have sewer backup coverage? What are the limits and deductibles?
10: Mayer says two postal code areas, N8S and N8X, are at high risk for exterior flooding. Police seized a loaded firearm while checking on the well-being of a man unresponsive in a vehicle in Windsor. It happened Tuesday afternoon in the 4300 block of Walker Road. Police say the man was slumped over the center console and there was open alcohol and items consistent with drug use. A search of the vehicle turned up a loaded semi-automatic handgun, magazines, and 9mm ammunition. A 30-year-old LaSalle man is facing several charges, including impaired driving and possession of a loaded prohibited weapon. AM 800 News Time is 11:02, cloudy with a 40% chance of showers today, a high of 27. A check of the markets this hour, TSX up 61 points, the Dow is up 80 points, the NASDAQ has dropped 54 points. Gold is off $30 in trading this morning to $4,111 U.S. an ounce. Oil is down 29 cents to $71.79 U.S. a barrel. Our dollar is up at 70.63 cents U.S. Some of the soccer fields at the Volmer Complex in LaSalle have been closed as the town deals with a widespread grub infestation. Council will get an update on the problem at next week's meeting and will be asked to approve spending $35,000 for treatment of the issue. Mayor Crystal Malaw says grubs are not easy to get rid of.
7: That way we could apply treatment, hopefully come September, to hopefully get hold of the situation. And we will most likely have to consider doing this again 1 to 2 times in 2027, but that would have to come to the 27 budget for additional dollars.
10: Malaw says several of the soccer pitches have been heavily impacted by the grubs. The province is spending about $250,000 to rebate Royal Canadian Legion branches of their liquor license fees over the next 5 years. There are nearly 400 branches in Ontario eligible for the program. Chair of Branch 261 in Tecumseh, Darren Droulard, says it's a nice symbolic move by the province to say, here's a break.
9: We don't need this money. It's more important that it goes to veterans and more important that it goes to the causes that you support. For any charity or any organization that doesn't exist for profit but exists more to help others, I think the symbolism of it is more important than the actual cost
10: involved. The rebate for a two-year license is $1,055 and for 4 years, $1,355. News you can use. Sign up for AM800's breaking news email alerts at am800cklw.com. 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
10: Now the forecast from the AM 800 Weather Center, mainly cloudy, a 40% chance of showers this afternoon, risk of a thunderstorm at a high of 27. Partly cloudy this evening, 40% chance of showers, risk of a thunderstorm and an overnight low of 19. A mix of sun and cloud tomorrow, 40% chance of showers in the afternoon, risk of a thunderstorm with a high of 28. We're sitting right now at 23 Celsius, that's 73 Fahrenheit. 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
0: AM 800 CKLW, the Kyle Horner Show with me filling in. My name's Chris Byrne. Let's get to some winning since we are after 11 o'clock. It is Friday. It is OLG Friday. 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You have until 4 o'clock this afternoon to enter. So head to am800cklw.com, enter in millions for your chance to win. And I was just on the OLG website looking at what today's jackpot's going to be. And I've already got what the plan is. It's $25 million is the estimated jackpot tonight. So let's go ahead and dare to dream a little bit. What are you going to do when you win? I've already got my plan. And you can go ahead and steal this if you happen to win tonight. First, you need to remember your good friend Chris. Okay? Second thing, I'm going hiding for 6 months. I'm going to put that ticket in a safety deposit box. And my friends and family won't be able to find me. 6 months, I'm going to live on the savings that I have now, knowing I got $25 million on the back end. And from there, I'm going to get all of my finances in order. I'm going to make sure that my mortgage is taken care of during that time. I'm going to make sure that whatever I want to set for friends and family is going to, I may sit down with a financial expert to try to decide, because $25 million is, that's a huge number. That's way more commas and way more decimal points than I've ever thought I would dream, more than I'll make in 25 lifetimes. So if you do want a chance to win today, it is Jackpot Radio. Head to am800cklw.com, enter the keyword millions for your chance to win. Good luck.

0: 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We do have sunshine in the forecast, but there is a chance of showers. Could see a thunderstorm this afternoon as well. Kind of the same thing as we had yesterday, and also a little foreshadowing for tomorrow as well. High of 28 today with the Humidex 36. Tonight there is a chance of rain later on this evening, risk of a thunderstorm, and fog developing after midnight with a low down to 19, so windows can be open again, you know, if it doesn't thunderstorm, of course. Tomorrow, mix of sun and clouds, could see an afternoon shower, could see a thunderstorm, could sound like I'm repeating myself, with a high of 28. Sunday, sunny and 29, so gorgeous. And on Monday, sunny and 31. Tuesday, sunshine and 33. So it slowly gets a little bit warmer every single day through this weekend. Right now, last I checked and hit refresh, it's 23 with the Humidex 31. Feels like 87.
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0: 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Go ahead and make a wish. This is the Kyle Horner Show. I'm Chris Byrne, and you may have heard of the accident that happened in Lakeshore. It's actually down the street from my best friend, Duck, of a guy who fell into a grain elevator. And last we heard, he did get out safely, and he is okay. The hospital obviously won't release any updates on that, but that's the last that we ended up hearing about that. And because of that, I wanted to reach out to an expert or experts about farm safety. Of course, we live in a very agricultural part of this province, very agricultural part of this country. And if you Google the most dangerous or most hazardous industries in Canada, agriculture is number 4 on that list. So I reached out to the Ontario Federation of Agriculture, and they put me in touch with Leo Gilbo, who's joining us online right now. Leo, good morning.
1: Good morning.
0: So I wanted to maybe let's get with your title, I guess, and we can start our conversation from there, Leo.
1: Well, I'm a full-time farmer in the St. Joachim area, Bell River area, and I'm also a director on the Essex County Federation of Agriculture.
0: So you have the bona fides to answer any of the questions that I had. And the reason I wanted to get someone on like yourself here, Leo, is because farming is a lot more dangerous than people think. When you think of most dangerous jobs, you think of deadliest catch, or maybe you think of, you know, ice road truckers, but agriculture, farming is a very, very dangerous job.
1: Well, yeah, and farming's not a TV show. It's a everyday life for us here, and we take safety very seriously because, yeah, it is a dangerous job. You're around equipment and all day, and you have to be careful. That's for sure.
0: Got to keep your head on a swivel. The incident that I was talking about last week in Lakeshore, I had a question. How often does something like that happen where, someone happens to fall into a grain bin or, you know, like falls like that? Is that something that, you know, is sort of a one-off? Is it, you know, once a year, multiple times a year, once every 5 years?
1: It's a rare occasion, but it does happen. And most of the time it's human error. We're all prone to making mistakes and bad decisions some days, and usually something like that is the result of a bad decision. So it's very rare that it does happen, and thankfully he survived it. I was there helping out with the rescue, and sounds like he'll be okay from what I hear there.
0: Wow. Okay. So that just opened up a whole bunch more questions. I know that there's probably some things that you can't answer, but, I guess, can you take me through what happened what your response was? Not necessarily, we don't know for sure what exactly happened on that end, but like from your perspective, do you get a call and then you have to, like, I know there was a lot of fire trucks there. There was a lot of emergency crews. So just from your perspective, you know, what happened with you that day?
1: Yeah, we're still not sure what happened and that, but no, a bunch of local farmers got called to help, move the grain. They had to cut some holes on the side of the grain bin to help relieve the pressure from the inside so that they can rescue them, get them out. The firemen did an excellent job working inside with the individual to help them out. And we were outside moving the grain away from the bin so that we can relieve the pressure from the inside.
0: How do you move the grain from the bin to remove the pressure? Pardon my, I grew up in the county.
1: We were there with a bunch of front end loaders and some, we have big vacuums that you can suck the grain away from bins and that. And so there was 4 or 5 of us there helping out.
0: I say, you know, pardon my ignorance. I am a county kid. I grew up in Pewson in Bell River, and I, you know, have driven past farms all the time. Just didn't know how you do that. I guess, in your farming career, you know, like I mentioned, farming being the fourth most dangerous, have you encountered some harrowing things, some things that kind of make you jump just in maybe not necessarily your farm, but like, you know, your friends' farms or anything like that?
1: You know, every year you hear of some close calls, and we put in some long hours during planting season and harvest season, and sometimes being tired plays a factor in the lack of judgment. So every year you always hear of close calls. Unfortunately, it doesn't always result in an accident or somebody getting hurt, but it's always we always have to be aware, and especially when you're tired, it makes it a little bit more difficult to stay alert.
0: Well, I do love the push. I don't know if you remember a few years ago, it was, thank a farmer. So I do want to thank you for your time this morning, but I also want to maybe talk a little bit about the future. Like, on your farming calendar, whereabouts are we? Things are, I'm assumed, already planted. The fields across from my house are already, I drive past cornfields that look like they're all growing. So is this a time where you guys just sort of relax and hope for rain? Or, like, what is, in your calendar, where are we?
1: Well, corn and soybeans are all planted, and like you said, they're growing really nice. And the rains we've had in the last couple of weeks are really, really helped. Right now, wheat harvest is started, so you'll see a lot of combines rolling, especially this coming weekend and then into next week here. Everybody will be right in the middle of wheat harvest, so there'll be lots of combines and tractors and wagons on the road. So we also ask the public to be careful because we only go 40 kilometers, 30 to 40 kilometers on the road. So we always ask the public to be careful when they see tractors and wagons and combines on the road. We always have the flashers on and the four-ways on to make people aware that that we're out there. And of course, we have the slow moving vehicle signs. So we ask for the public's help also. It's not just the farmers, but the public have to be aware too, because there is accidents that happen on the road every year. So, and usually it's because somebody's not paying attention and trying to pass when they shouldn't be passing.
0: Can I ask a selfish question? Is it fun to drive that combine on city roads?
1: Because
0: I ride by on my motorcycle, and sometimes I think, I don't know what the big one is, like the big high wheels, and if I did duck, I could go underneath it. I never do, obviously, but it seems like it would be fun to do that, but you're saying no?
1: So those are our high boy sprayers. They're high off the ground, and yeah, there's lots of clearance underneath. And no, it's not a good idea to go underneath it with a motorcycle. Although I did have one do it to me about 5 years ago. It's not fun. It's dangerous. We don't see you coming, and if you happen to pass us unaware, like when we're unaware, you never know what can happen, right? Mm-hmm. So it's never a good idea. Be careful.
0: Okay, so last question for you, Leo. And again, I pardon my city slicker ways, even though I grew up in the county. Is there a more fun piece of equipment that you own on your farm? Because I would assume it would be something like bigger, but I'm guessing, maybe even just like a skid steer would just be good to move dirt or a backhoe or something. But for you personally, what's the most fun piece of equipment? Because I want to bring my nephews to a farm, and sometimes we'll just watch equipment go to work or a construction site.
1: I think every farmer's favorite piece of equipment is the combine, because there's something satisfying about harvesting a crop. Eh? You've worked all year to plant and nurture that crop, and hopefully Mother Nature helps out. But harvest time is always the most satisfying part for most farmers. And I think if you ask most farmers, the combine is probably one of their favorite pieces of equipment to operate.
0: Is that also because that there's dollars that are attached to everything that comes out of the ground?
1: We get paid only at harvest time, so yes, that's another factor that helps out.
0: Well, I appreciate your time, Leo. Good luck with the wheat harvesting in the next weekend and week, and thank you very much. Appreciate you joining the show.
1: And no problem, anytime.
0: That was Leo Gilbo, a representative, a director, he said, with the Ontario Federation of Agriculture, also a farmer in the St. Joachim area as well, and we thank him for his time. Like I said, farming is a very, very dangerous thing. All the farms that we drive by, we didn't even get into any of the greenhouses or any of the greenhouse safety. Yeah, that could be an entire topic for another date. And luckily, the guy who was rescued from the grain bin in Lakeshore, sounds like he was okay, and I had no idea going into this that Leo was on the ground with fellow farmers trying to help things out. I mean, when you hear about farm hospitality and farmers getting together, that's exactly what they're talking about. So a big thank you to Leo for joining us and the Ontario Federation of Agriculture for setting that up. Lots more on the way, lots more on the show. We're going to have your chance to win some dinner and a show tickets coming up as well. And in a little bit, are emojis inappropriate for the workplace? We're going to talk to an expert about that. Right now it's 11:20. 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It's AM 800.
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0: 1-800-CKLW.com. If we're playing Madonna, that must mean you have your chance to win some Madonna-inspired tickets, which is what we're doing right now. 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July 24th is when that show is, 2 weeks from right now. Enter four, F-O-U-R, at am800cklw.com. And of course, good luck. Let's get to a winning Friday. Let's get you winning something. So you can enter in for the OLG tickets. And you can also enter in for the Blonde Ambition dinner tour as well. I just got this note passed to us. There was supposed to be a meet and greet with NFL star Theo Johnson. He's a tight end for the New York Giants. It was going to happen at Performance Ford in Lincoln today, later on this afternoon from 4 to 6. The note I just got was Theo, who's a Holy Names grad, has been sick all night and unfortunately won't make it to Windsor this weekend for that meet and greet or for the camp as well. So unfortunate. And some sad news there, but just a heads up to anyone who was planning on heading out that Theo will not be at that meet and greet, unfortunately. And who can predict sickness? If you're looking at the NFL calendar, which, of course, I am, I'm a huge NFL fan. My best friend Duck and I planned and did hit all 32 home stadiums. So, and got pictures. It was a multi-year thing. It was from 2006 until a couple years ago. I think we finally wrapped things up. So a big NFL, and I was looking forward to this, and you can't predict, sickness happening. And they are going to be entering camps, NFL stars. They are going to be entering into OTAs and everything. So, sad news that if you were planning on going to see Theo Johnson, that you won't have that chance. Looking at a couple texts that are coming in on a couple things that are listening or from listeners that are talking about some of the things we're talking about. Farm safety. This one made me laugh. Only a city person thinks a farmer has days off. From March to November, they're always busy on the farm. In the winter, they're fixing machinery and planning for the next year. It takes a lot of time. Yes, I agree. I also know a lot of friends that they don't do their vacations until that November-ish time hits. And then it's, you get to reap the spoils of everything that you sowed. So while I call myself, the worst county kid, a bit of a city slicker in that because, I didn't grow up on a farm. I grew up around all of them and just kind of peripherally watching things. I don't pretend like I know everything. So here we go. It's educational if you get to ask questions like from a farmer, what is your favorite piece of equipment? For me, I absolutely love anything that digs. An excavator. I remember I was driving with my nephew and he was really young, like 3, maybe 4 years old. And he just looks and he goes, digging, digging. And I'm like, okay, yeah, that's an excavator. We sat there for about 2 hours. Captivated by a construction site excavator. And of course there was the bulldozer beside it and there was all the other piece of equipment that around it, just watching that dig. We even went to the store, got as many snacks as we could. I filled them up with sugar and I dropped them back off to his parents and said, we had an amazing afternoon. There was no screens involved. We just sat and watched construction equipment go. So I kind of am a little bit, taken by big equipment. I'm mighty machines. I'll watch that anytime. Also got a text from someone saying, just listen to your farm bit. A good local photographer to follow is Donnie Moore Photography. He shoots farming all the time and it's local stuff. So maybe something to check out. If you can't go and spend an afternoon with snacks and your nephew watching farm equipment go, you can watch it virtually. Coming up on news time, it's 11:27. This is the Kyle Horner Show. This is AM 800.
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16: Some improvements to the jobless numbers. Statistics Canada is reporting that employers added 18,000 jobs last month, mostly in part-time and private sector work. That pushed the unemployment rate down a tenth of a point to 6.5%, back to where it stood in January. One Amherstburg councillor agrees with town staff to opt out of Ontario's new Bring Your Own Alcohol Permit framework for events. Lyndon Crane says he agrees that there are too many risks in moving forward with the framework, such as liability concerns for the town. In late April, the province expanded Bring Your Own Alcohol Permits to include outdoor municipal events, such as festivals, farmers markets, and fairs. And one local beach is closed this week due to high levels of E. coli. The Windsor Essex County Health Unit reports that Holiday Beach will be closed to the public. A warning has been posted for Colchester Beach. All other beaches are open. Details on these and other stories at noon. The forecast is next.
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16: And now the forecast from the AM 800 Weather Center. Mainly cloudy, a 40% chance of showers this afternoon with risk of a thunderstorm. A high of 27, feeling like 35 with the Humidex. Cloudy skies for tonight with fog patches developing before morning. A low of 19. And tomorrow, a mix of sun and cloud, a small chance of rain, and risk of a thunderstorm for the afternoon. A high of 28. Right now in Windsor, it's 23 or 74 Fahrenheit, feeling feeling like 31 or 88. I'm Megan DeLaurier. 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
1: The Kyle Horner Show on AM 800, CKLW. I'm Chris Byrne filling in for Kyle this week. He'll be back starting on Monday, back to his normal time slot. If you want to listen to him, though, you can. He is hosting The Shift this week from 2 till 6. I stumbled on this research paper, and I don't know how I stumbled on it, and it absolutely fascinated me. It was a study published by Dr. Aaron Cordes about whether or not emojis are inappropriate for the workplace, and we had to reach out. We had to find out about this. So we welcome on to the Kyle Horner Show, Dr. Aaron. Hello. There we go, Dr. Aaron. We got you.
2: Oh, perfect. Yes.
1: That was on our end, not on your end. Don't worry. That was all me. It's my first day. I'll fully admit it. Let's get into this research, because hand up. I'm a millennial, an elder millennial, but a millennial the same. I love emojis. I'll use them in every single social media. I use them in work emails. So I guess right off the top, are they inappropriate for the workplace?
2: Great question. I mean, I'm also a millennial, and so I was curious about this for the exact same reason. And the answer that we came to is, unfortunately or fortunately, it depends. So generally what we found was when emojis were used to express positivity in a workplace setting, that was okay. People generally saw that as being appropriate. But when you're using emojis to express negativity, or when those emojis are being used in a confusing way, then people see them as less appropriate.
1: I know the number one thing that people are going to say is the thumbs up emoji. It's very divisive. You know, it's very, it could be used as passive aggressive. And I don't know which of the categories, like, I use it as a positive thing. Like, yeah, thumbs up. But I guess it could be interpreted depending on where that's going as a negative thing. So, did your research break down specific emojis, or was it just, emojis in general?
2: Yeah, we did use specific emojis, unfortunately not the thumbs up emoji, but I think we can unpack that a little bit. We use specifically what's called the grinning face emoji, so kind of the one that has its eyes closed and you can see its teeth and it's smiling, mm-hmm. and then an angry emoji, so the scowling angry face emoji. And so we found that the positive emoji, when it was used alongside positive text or more neutral text, so something like either you turned in a wonderful report or maybe something more neutral like there's coffee in the break room, that was great. But that negative emoji when used alongside those corresponding positive messages, so if I said, you know, Addison is a terrific coworker, angry emoji, that second version was like, what are you saying? That doesn't make any sense. And so if you're using those emojis in ways that are sort of confusing or out of place, we as people are reading the whole message. So when you say something positive but follow it up with an angry emoji, or for example, if you were to say something negative and follow it up with the thumbs up emoji, we'd be like, what are you doing? Oh my God, you don't know how to communicate.
1: I remember listening to a talk one time, and the difference between texts and calling someone. In text, it's interpreted by how you're feeling more than what the actual text itself is. So, like, if you're just reading it and you're having a bad day, then there's a chance that you're going to read between the lines something that may or may not be there. I'm guessing that emoji usage in this case kind of follows that exact research.
2: Yeah, like, and that's kind of why, I mean, humans invented emojis so that we could communicate our emotions, right? So that we can communicate some of this added intent and try to reduce some of that ambiguity that comes with those text messages. Like, when we're interacting face to face, you can see my facial expression, you can see my body language, sometimes you can hear my tone of voice, and you can tell kind of if I mean things in a positive way. But when we're doing it just in straight text, oh, we lose all of that information. So we use emojis as kind of a stopgap to try and help ensure that people are interpreting what we're saying in the way that we mean it. So I mean this in a positive way. Here's a happy emoji. I mean this in a negative way. Here's an angry emoji.
1: I was talking with our morning show, Mike and Meg, before we started this show here, and one of the things they brought up was depending on who you're sending the email to, like if it's your direct boss, maybe someone you interact with every day, a coworker, you can maybe get away with things. But if it's to your boss's boss or your boss's boss's boss, then maybe you should try to avoid doing something like that. Do you have suggestions for the recipient of the workplace emoji?
2: Yeah, I think we didn't study that directly, although there is kind of this question of hierarchy, and there is this likely need to be a little bit more cautious when you're talking to someone who's, you know, your boss's boss's boss, right? That's someone that, you know, you don't really know what they think of emojis. There are some individual differences in interpretation here too. There's also some age-related differences. So older folks tend to be a little bit less receptive to emojis, tend to think that maybe they're a little less professional. Likely your boss's boss's boss is going to be a, you know, an older generation. Mm-hmm. So all those things in mind, it's probably best to limit the emoji use in those interactions. But with those direct coworkers, people who are at the same level, maybe even your boss who you have a good relationship with and they know kind of, you know, what the emoji means to you, that this is sort of normative in these interactions, that's probably okay. But again, you kind of in general want to keep it positive. Those negative emojis seem to be no good for the most part, especially if you're worried that, you know, your message is ambiguous.
1: Like I said from the top, I am absolutely fascinated by this research, and I was doing a little digging into your own background, nothing to like a police, you know, background check. I didn't realize that you could get a doctorate in experimental psychology. That sounds so fun.
2: Yes. Yeah. I mean, it is. I don't recommend it to everyone, but it is very, very fun.
1: Well, I mean, you got to keep everyone out of your lane, right? You want to make sure that you're the specialist in this. So when you do cool stuff like this, I guess, next question would be, well, I have one for you. We'll get to that in a sec though, but what are you working on next? Like after you've published this? So what other stuff do you have going on?
2: Yeah. Oh, wow. What a wonderful open question. One of the things that we found in this study was that there were some very, very small gender differences. So specifically, we found that when people were evaluating appropriateness of emojis, specifically women were penalizing other women more for using emojis than they were men. So there's this very specific gender dynamic going on that we're hoping to follow up on in some future research, looking at, you know, if we're using, for example, more feminine emojis, like the manicure emoji, for example, is that penalized more harshly than these more generic facial expression emojis? And then similarly, we're doing another study that we're about to wrap up, looking at differences in how older and younger adults perceive emojis. And specifically, if older adults are finding emoji use a little bit more confusing than younger adults.
1: Where can we find your work? Where can we find you? You're absolutely fascinating, Erin. Honestly, I could talk to you every day for, you know, I'm blown away by this. So I guess how can we find either your work or if you want to give out how we can find you?
2: Yeah, absolutely. My name is Erin Cordes, spelled like Curtis, Ontario, if you're familiar. I am very open to emails. I love chatting about this stuff. I'm currently located at Toronto Metropolitan University. This work was conducted at the University of Ottawa, but feel free to send me an email. Or if you plug my name into Google Scholar, you'll find a little bit of everything with me. I do a little bit of everything research.
1: And last question, as I'm coming up on commercials, after all of this research, after all that you've done, being a millennial like myself, do you still use emojis in workplace correspondences?
2: All the time.
1: There
2: every
1: we go.
2: Day.
1: Perfect. You gave me the green light as well. So look out, coworkers. Here I come. Thank you very much for your time this morning, Erin.
2: Of course. Likewise. Thank you so much, Chris. It was super fun.
1: What a fun chat. That's Dr. Erin Cordes. You can find her at Toronto Metropolitan University, or like she said, on Google Scholar. That's where I found all the details about the PhD in experimental psychology. A big thank you to her for joining us this morning. And are emojis appropriate? Well, apparently in most cases they are. It's 11:43.

0: 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We do have sunshine in the forecast. Today is going to be the same as tomorrow and kind of the same as it was yesterday. Chance of showers in the afternoon. Could see a thunderstorm, a high of 28. Tonight, could see some showers and thunderstorms after midnight and fog developing as well, a low down to 19. Tomorrow, mix of sun and clouds, chance of showers, could see a thunderstorm. I feel like I'm repeating myself, a high of 28 with the humidex 33. It's really nice on Sunday, though. Sunny and 29. Monday, sunshine and 31. And Tuesday, sunny and 33. So it goes up a degree or two every single day until Tuesday. That sounds absolutely beautiful. Sounds like a motorcycle riding weather, or boating, or golfing, or gardening, or whatever you got planned. Looks like Sunday's going to be the day to do that. Right now, it is 23 in Windsor, or 73 Fahrenheit, with the humidex 31. Feels more like 87.
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0: 866 AM800. I think that's pretty funny that we have a Kyle Horner promo for Kyle Horner on the Kyle Horner Show, and I'm Chris Byrne filling in for Kyle. That's, don't worry, he's going to be back on Monday. And you can hear him this afternoon from 2 to 6 on The Shift. He's going to be hosting that and has been all afternoon. A big thank you to Kyle for allowing me to sit in this chair. Thank you to everyone who's sent in nice responses and, you know, well wishes. I have a tough time accepting compliments, so I won't accept them, but I do appreciate them nonetheless. I stumbled on this because it is Friday and we're coming up on 12 o'clock. That we should finish off the show. It's been this whole day has been great. The roundtable, phenomenal. The guests, yeah, we did get to some subjects that maybe made Councillor Angelo Marignani or Daniel Ablesser or Brian Massey just a little bit uncomfortable because it was right in their wheelhouse. But that was part of the point of having a roundtable. Then after 11 o'clock, we had the farm safety with farmer Leo Gilbo. And a big thank you to that because I've been getting texts from farmers that are just blasting me for my non-knowledge of things, which, understandable. That's what we're here for. It's supposed to be, we are the information station. It's supposed to be an educational morning. And that talk with Dr. Aaron Cordes, wow. Emojis in the workplace. But I wanted to finish things off with something that I saw online. It was a question. And I'd love to know your answer to it. I'll ask the question, and if you'd like to text in or if you want to call in, 519-792-2559, 519-792-CKLW. What do you do for fun in Windsor, Essex? Now, that could be an open-ended question. That could be something that you, just in general, what do you like to do for fun around Windsor, Essex? Or it could be something specific to this weekend. If you have plans for this weekend, well, I'd love to hear. What are you doing for fun either this weekend, or what do you, a more general umbrella question, like to do for fun in Windsor, Essex? As a motorcycle rider, that's one of my favorite things. I'm also a part-time kayaker. I like to get out on the water that way. Golfer, a very, very poor golfer. With golf, I used to do it as a kid all the time. Like when Bellevue had a special, I think they still do, and the prices, of course, are not what they were in early 2000s, but it was all you can golf with a cart. Back then, I want to say it was $20. I think it's more than that now, but it's still, you know, there's enough golf courses around here. We used to do that all the time. We would go from whatever the time was, 4 o'clock, and then try to golf as much as possible. Get 36 holes in, speed golf and get things done. Not golfing so much. Maybe I get out a couple times a year. I'll get into a couple tournaments. I'll hack and whack. And I always say you either have to be good at golf or you have to be a fun hang on the golf course. Because if you're not good at golf like I am and also not fun to be around, then it's just a drag to get through. You know, if you're breaking clubs and everything else, or if you just happen to be with someone who's really good, like really, really good. I went to school with someone who was really good and would golf with him a couple times. It's a thing of beauty. It's like looking at artwork on the wall. It's like going to the Louvre and watch and looking at masterpiece art things, and you're sitting there with paint by numbers or finger painting. So what do you like to do for fun? Let's get some texts in here. 519-792-2559 or 519-792-CKLW. It's the same number. You can give us a call. You can send us a text. What do you do for fun in Windsor, Essex, either this weekend or just in general? We'll get to some of your answers on the way. It's 11:49. 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

0: 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Quick look at our weekend weather to see what kind of fun we can have. Will it be outdoors? Will it be indoors? Mainly cloudy today. There is a chance of showers this afternoon. Could see a thunderstorm as well. A high of 28 with the humidex 36 this afternoon. Tonight could see rain after midnight, maybe a thunderstorm, fog developing as well, a low down to 19. Tomorrow, it's almost a mirror of what today's weather is. Mix of sun and clouds, chance of showers, could see a thunderstorm. Same high of 28 with the humidex a little bit cooler in 33. Then Sunday, gorgeous. Sunny, high of 29. That's it. Monday, sunny, high of 31. A little bit warmer, just as gorgeous. And on Tuesday, a little bit warmer, sunny, and 33. Just gets better and better as the forecast goes on. Right now, it's 23 or 73 Fahrenheit with the humidex. Feels more like 31 or 87.
1: What's up? Alien here. You know, from space. And... Whoa, I'm loving people's reactions to the news that Lotto Max now has more chances to win, with 25 new prizes of $100,000 on the next draw. Wow. See? She also can't believe that the next jackpot is $25 million. But it's real. Believe it.
2: Ah, alien!
1: Way ahead of you, buddy. Already bought my ticket.
3: More prizes, more chances. 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

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My name's Chris Byrne, filling in for Kyle this week, and thank you for listening. Honestly, I know I say this a lot, and I am very, very truly honored to be able to sit in this chair, really just working in this industry. I know there was a bit of a tough one in my industry. I don't know if you heard any of the news that happened with Rogers a little bit earlier on. I did have some friends in the industry that ended up on the wrong end of those layoffs, so every single day, blessed to be here. And, you know, I talk to people. When people ask how I'm doing, my answer always is better than I deserve. And I didn't coin that term. It was actually Dave Ramsey. He's a financial expert out of Tennessee who used to have a show on AM800. Funny enough, when I was doing my apprenticeship as a tool and die maker out of high school, I used to listen to the radio all the time while sitting in front of a machine, and that's one of the reasons I got into radio, as I would listen to people on the radio, kind of like Dire Straits, like Money for Nothing. These guys, you know, here we are slinging heavy equipment and slinging appliances. I felt the exact same way, and also, I don't think that I was that good of a tool maker in the first place. I made it to my second year by, I don't know, grace of God, but I also would constantly get in trouble for talking in the break room, or constantly get in trouble for not coming back from lunch in time because I just wanted to chat with people. And sitting in front of a mill or sitting in front of a lathe just didn't fit my personality. So that was one of the reasons I got into radio. A long story short, that's kind of how I got into it, was I thought I could do a better job. And that's arguable whether or not I've made and climbed that mountain. Maybe it's an aspirational thing, but one of the sayings I do use constantly, and everyone around here knows that, they get tired of me here saying it, is better than I deserve, from Dave Ramsey, because I got debt-free by listening to him and his Total Money Makeover. He used to be on AM800, and that's one of the shows that I used to listen to, amongst others. And here we are. So I am blessed to be sitting in this chair. I am blessed to be behind a microphone. I am blessed to be in a climate-controlled studio most days. And it's not without its trials and tribulations. I've worked across Canada. I've had friends and myself who've been let go a couple times. Or as I like to say, I was semi-retired a couple times, which I reached out to some people I worked with who are on that end right now. And my advice to anyone who ends up losing a job is you don't know what's going to happen on the other end. The light at the end of the tunnel isn't a train. It could be one of the best things that ever happens to you. It could be the boot in the behind that you need to pivot and get into something else, or maybe refocus on what you like. Maybe it's something that you end up moving. And of course, we are in a part of Canada that is not without its, like, Windsor has been either the highest or lowest unemployment numbers pretty much since my working life. And I've been on the bad end of being let go a couple different ways. I was working at the casino in 2006, 2007, and part of 1,500 people who got let go back then. Now, of course, it was when the no smoking came in, the passports came in, the dollar exchange completely flipped. So yeah, just blessed to be in this chair. And a big thank you to everyone who allowed me to do this. We had a great show today, I think, and I'll let you, the listener, be the decider of that. That's completely up to you guys. We do have a lot planned for next week. There's going to be a viewing party for FIFA, which is something really cool. That's going to be happening on Wednesday. Not entirely sure on what exactly is going to be happening there, but we do have some plans for the shift, as I'll be shifting back to my producer gig for the shift next week. So thank you to everyone who's listening right now for allowing me into this seat, allowing me into your ears, allowing me into your home, into your life, for sharing and for texting, for calling. I appreciate every single one of you. We do have the national anthem on the way. I did want to make one quick note on what people are going to be doing this weekend. How do you have fun in Windsor, Essex County? Dion says swimming at the Atlas Tube Center, then walks at Ojibwe with his granddaughter Sophia. Beautiful. That doesn't that sound like an amazing weekend? Doesn't that sound like you're blessed? Doesn't that sound like you're doing better than you deserve? Thank you very much for listening. It's the Kyle Horner Show, AM 800, CKLW.

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9: In Windsor Essex, feeling like 33 with the Humidex. Cloudy for now, a chance of rain and risk of a thunderstorm this afternoon. I'm Megan Delorier, AM 800 News. 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Coming up, a local rock band being recognized and Holiday Beach is closed. But first, a better start to the job numbers for the month of June. Stats Canada is reporting today that employers added 18,000 jobs last month, mostly in part-time and private sector work. That pushed the unemployment rate down a tenth of a point to 6.5%, back to where it stood in January. The jobless rate in the Windsor area dipped 2 basis points to 8%. One Amherstburg councillor agrees with town staff to opt out of Ontario's new Bring Your Own Alcohol Permit framework for events. Lyndon Crane says he agrees that there are too many risks in moving forward with the framework, such as liability concerns for the town. In late April, the province expanded Bring Your Own Alcohol Permits to include outdoor municipal events. However, councils need to pass a bylaw to formally adopt it. Crane says even if the province offered funding for insurance or security, he wouldn't support the proposal.
11: There's still a ton of risk involved. Right now, the province, what's being proposed, it lacks mandatory safeguards, in my opinion. It doesn't mention insurance. It doesn't talk about, you know, having security or smart sort of training.
9: Currently, any events serving alcohol need to apply for a special occasion permit, and Crane thinks that's the best way to go. A special recognition for a local rock band. The City of Windsor is honoring the Tea Party and has presented the band with Keys to the City. Jeff Martin, Stuart Chatwood, and Jeff Burrows formed the band in the early 90s. Speaking on AM 800's Mornings with Mike and Meg, bass player Stuart Chatwood says that receiving the Keys to the City is a huge acknowledgement.
12: Well, it gives us pleasure when we're around the world and people bring up Windsor and we get to enlighten them, you know, because it's a forgotten part of Canada from time to time, and we just tell them how great it was and how much of a benefit of Detroit culture we were as well growing up, listening to rock radio from there and in Windsor, and it really shaped the band.
9: The band is now celebrating its 35th anniversary. And one local beach is closed this week due to high levels of E. coli. The Windsor-Essex County Health Unit reports that Holiday Beach will be closed to the public. A warning has also been posted for Colchester Beach due to elevated bacteria levels following the recent water testing. All other local beaches are open and safe for swimming. Today's AM 800 news poll question, should Canada renegotiate the deal covering the Gordie Howe International Bridge to get the span open? Let us know at am800cklw.com. Yesterday, we asked if you would take a public tour of the Gordie Howe Bridge. Of nearly 1,300 responses, 70% said yes. AM 800 News Time, 12:03. The forecast is next.
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9: And now the forecast from the AM 800 Weather Center. Mainly cloudy with a 40% chance of showers this afternoon and risk of a thunderstorm. A high of 27, feeling like 35 with the Humidex. Cloudy skies for tonight. Some fog patches developing before morning with a low of 19. And tomorrow, a mix of sun and cloud, a small chance of rain, and risk of a thunderstorm in the afternoon. A high of 28. Right now in Windsor, it's 25 or 77 degrees Fahrenheit. I'm Megan Delorier, AM 800 News.
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17: Hello, everybody. Tim Power sitting in for Graham today on this July the 10th. We've got a lot on the go. Let's start with the Friday Five.
18: The Friday Five.
17: And we got to start with this wonderful France, Morocco. We're going to start with FIFA. Let's have a listen to the story of the great Dembele goal yesterday.
19: Here's Dembele. Ousmane Dembele!
17: I saw Ousmane Dembele 2 weeks ago score a hat trick against a second-string Norway side. This France team, they look unstoppable. They're into the semifinals after taking down Morocco yesterday. 3 p.m. Eastern on TSN. You can watch Spain versus Belgium. And tomorrow, two quarterfinal games, Norway versus England and Argentina versus Switzerland. Canada's hosting duties are done. How did it all go? We'll speak with the Secretary of State for Sport and FIFA, the Sherpa, Adam Van Cooverden, and we'll ask him why he's also opposing the International Olympic Committee's decision to allow Russian athletes to compete at the 2028 Summer Olympic Games in Los Angeles. And then, speaking of athletes, there's a bridge named after a pretty famous hockey player, the Gordie Howe Bridge, not yet open. But former Windsor West MP Brian Massey is calling on the federal government to open the Canadian side of the Gordie Howe International Bridge for public tours. yes, public tours, before the international crossing begins carrying traffic. Prime Minister Carney was asked about the political standoff over the opening of the bridge yesterday. Here's what he said.
1: The U.S. ambassador has said that there are two issues the Americans have, control of the bridge and tolls. They want more money sooner. Are you willing to renegotiate the current agreement to make sure the bridge opens?
20: I think we're willing to clarify aspects of the current arrangements.
17: Brian Massey will join us at the bottom of the hour, and that will be a great conversation. Number three, National Youth Service. It was something the Liberals flirted with during the last federal election campaign. Now, a new advocacy group, including some prominent former politicians, is pushing for the federal government to set up some kind of National Youth Service program. We'll speak with the head of that group to find out what that's all about in the next hour. And the trucking industry, number four, the Globe and Mail has published an in-depth investigation into the trucking industry in Canada that has uncovered some shocking examples of gaps in enforcement, safety, and labor rules. Among the Globe's findings, nearly 100 trucking companies with a history of safety infractions, labor violations, and other regulatory failures have been granted approval by Ottawa to hire temporary foreign workers since 2019. In some cases, companies were approved by Employment and Social Development Canada to use the migrant labor program despite failing to comply with wage theft orders issued by the same ministry. We'll speak with one of the investigative reporters behind the story coming up in the next hour. But first, you looking to do some driving this weekend? Well, go get some gold bullion. Oil and gas price outlook, our fifth story. It's a big one. Oil prices have jumped about 5 to 6% this week after the U.S. and Iran resumed strikes, and Donald Trump said he thinks the ceasefire is over. It's bad news for anyone heading out of town this weekend, including me, going to Kingston tomorrow for a soccer tournament. Camille Caramali is our CTV News national correspondent. He's covering the story. Am I going to need that gold bullion, Camille?
21: Yeah, well, I mean, if you want to wait a couple of days, I don't know if when the situation.
17: No option with that, man.
21: Right,
17: no option,
21: yeah,
17: there.
21: Okay. Because if you're working with the full tank right now, I would hold off until Saturday or Sunday, because it will go back down by a couple of cents. But today's probably the worst day in the forecast that we're seeing. Because, I mean, we saw that surge in Toronto, for example. It's inching close to $1.70 today. Expected to stay around there, but it'll go down to like 168, 167 on Saturday and Sunday. So depends on how eager you are to save a few cents here and there. But, yeah, I mean, you hit the nail on the head. The gas prices as a result of the U.S. and Iran war ramping up again after a temporary peace agreement came to an end. The average price of gas in Canada is now at $1.73 per liter today. That's more than 5 cents higher than it was just a day ago. So overnight, we've seen that spike happen. And then that's also 8 cents higher than it was last week. So you'll remember it was around 166. It was the average across the country. And now, you know, we're seeing it at 173. The highest prices across the country, I guess to no one's surprise, if you can, we've been seeing it all year. Vancouver inching back closer towards that $2 mark after seeing a little bit of reprieve when we saw that ceasefire take place, and the Strait of Hormuz looked like it was going to open up fully once again. It's now at about $1.97, and it looks like it's just going to keep climbing up with the way the tensions are between the two countries. Montreal at 188, St. John's, Newfoundland at 192. And even those that are usually seeing lower than average prices are seeing overnight increases that may make your jaw drop. So Calgary and Edmonton have both gone up 6 cents a liter in a matter of just a few hours, now just hovering at around the 161, 162 mark. And Winnipeg, same thing there. So just giving you a snapshot that, yeah, if you're going to Kingston, if you're driving there, probably not going to be as cheap of a drive as it was a couple of weeks ago.
17: Well, maybe it's good pregame training for my son to jog part of the way. Yeah. I mean, we'll figure it out, Kamel. What do we know from what we've seen with price fluctuations since this war started? You said that next week, in a couple of days, actually, you said prices will probably dip down. Are there any sense of predictable cycles based on what we have seen so far since the war in the Strait of Hormuz has been ongoing?
21: Well, the predictable cycles, and this is all speculation, mind you, but the predictable cycles are so dependent on what happens in the political landscape. I mean, we don't know with this U.S. president what he's going to say next. And so, you know, we thought the ceasefire was going pretty steady, and then out of the blue, it seemed like the violence kicked off again. And you know, even covering the story throughout 2026, just something that he would say in terms of optimism would make the markets react and prices go back down. So it's really dependent on what happens on the political landscape here, but we know that today's jump is really the market reacting to uncertainty. So we went from a little bit of stability to now uncertainty, which is why we saw that spike. But the expected decline over the weekend, as I mentioned, it climbed about 5-6 cents on average, but it'll go back down about 2 cents. And that really says to me that that expected decline over the weekend suggests investors don't believe there's been a major disruption to oil flow, at least not yet. We know that other players, Saudi Arabia, UAE, they've really upped their production. It's more the transportation that is at a little bit of a standstill, at least with the Strait of Hormuz. So we'll see how things go, but really, I mean, it's anybody's guess as to what Iran and the U.S. will do next, and we are just playing along and having to pay you know, the price after. It just seems like we have a lack of control.
17: All right, I'm going to have to go dig up that gold I buried in the ground for the end of the world to get to Kingston tomorrow. Kamel, appreciate the time. Thank you.
21: Anytime. Let me know if you have any room in that bunker of yours.
17: I'll give you a half an ounce. That'll get you one tank of gas the way things are going at the moment. All right, that is Kamel Karamali, CTV News national correspondent. And yes, as you heard, if you can wait a couple of days, depending where you are, you may want to hold off on fueling up. But I hope you're going to fuel up on this show this afternoon, because we've got some tremendous guests. When we come back, Supriya Dwivedi is going to join us. She wrote a real fascinating piece on potential foreign interference concerns in Alberta. Stand by for that conversation here on the Graham Richardson Show.
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9: Here's the forecast from the AM 800 Weather Center. Mainly cloudy with a 40% chance of showers this afternoon and risk of a thunderstorm. A high of 27, feeling like 35 with the Humidex. Cloudy skies tonight with fog patches developing and a low of 19. And tomorrow, a mix of sun and cloud, a small chance of rain and risk of a thunderstorm for the afternoon. A high of 28, feeling like 33.
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17: Tim Power sitting in for Graham today. Great to be with you. Earlier today, I had a chance to chat with Supriya Dwivedi. Supriya is a contributing columnist to TVO Today, and she's a former advisor to Prime Minister Justin Trudeau. She wrote a really interesting piece entitled, Is Alberta Separatism Entirely Made in Canada? Supriya, great to have you on the show, but I have to tell you, reading your excellent piece on TVO Today about Alberta separatism and who may be interfering, it's a little startling. I want to know, why did you want to dig into this first?
34: Yeah, because I think there's this sort of misconception about what foreign interference can really look like and what it really is. Mm-hmm. So when we think of foreign interference, you think of, you know, a big, bad boogeyman, a hostile state actor like a Russia or a China or an Iran that is trying to specifically root for one specific outcome and get that democratic outcome and put pressure on the scale to be able to achieve it. But a lot of what foreign interference actually looks like, particularly when it comes to the way the Russians sort of operate, is they use their very large state media networks to kind of push forward a certain narrative. And that doesn't mean that the folks that are supporting, you know, Alberta separation are being duped necessarily by the Russians or that their motives are somehow insincere. It just means that they get the perception of their own sort of opinions being perhaps more popular than they are. And then, of course, the way the algorithms work is that once you start sort of seeing one thing, you just start seeing more and more of it. And then it can pull people who are perhaps, you know, maybe on the precipice, but not full blown in support of something, getting pulled closer, to a particular outcome or opinion.
17: The Russians we expect, I think, but our neighbors south of the border is a bit more surprising. And some of this has already been reported, but in your column you talk about the Alberta Prosperity Project, the story that was published in the Financial Times in January of this past year, talking about how State Department officials and potentially White House officials had met with civic society groups. And then you talk about the American ambassador to Canada, Pete Hoekstra, now in this day and age, saying, oh, that hasn't really happened. Tell us what we know about the Alberta Prosperity Project and their engagement with the United States government.
34: Yeah, so this is kind of wild. So very recently, Pete Hoekstra gave the ambassador to Canada from the U.S., gave an interview for Global News where he said straight up, no, we're not meeting with the separatists and strategizing with them. But that comes 6 months after the very detailed reporting in the Financial Times, to your point, about these meetings. So what we know from what the Financial Times has reported, as well as what the Alberta Prosperity Project has said, is that they've had at least three meetings with folks in the State Department, as well as folks representing the White House. The quote that was given by the Alberta Prosperity Project to the Financial Times was that they were meeting with very, very senior people that would leave their meetings and then go directly to the Oval Office. And then perhaps the most alarming aspect of all of this is that in another interview, one of the leaders claimed that a meeting had occurred with Trump officials in a sensitive compartmented information facility, which is a SCIF. Mm-hmm. So for your listeners, that's a secure room in which you receive, you know, incredibly sensitive information or briefings. And it's very not normal to have a regular stakeholder meeting in a SCIF, right? Like, you use SCIFs for, like, classified briefings. And so if these meetings with Trump officials are taking place in these kinds of environments, it should tell us that it's not a routine meeting, and we should be incredibly alarmed at this, you know, kind of stark change in U.S. policy. Because folks that are old enough to remember will note that, you know, in the 90s, when Quebec was going through a referendum, the policy for the U.S. was to support a united Canada.
17: Yeah, indeed. And presidents spoke out about that cautiously, mind you, but they did. And for listeners of a certain generation, think Maxwell Smart and the Cone of Silence. That's what a SCIF effectively is, although operated a lot more effectively. Supriya, you also talk about it isn't just meetings in SCIFs. It's the U.S. National Defense Strategy. Tell us about that.
34: Yeah, and this is also where it gets kind of dicey, right? So if you look at actual official policy under this administration, the National Defense Strategy very clearly states that, you know, they're going to engage in good faith, and they mention Canada. So they'll say, we'll engage in good faith with our neighbors from Canada to our partners in Central and South America, but we will ensure that they respect and do their part to defend our shared interests. And this is the kicker. And where they do not, we will stand ready to take focused, decisive action that concretely advances U.S. interests. And then if you couple that with another document that they officially put out, which is the U.S. National Security Strategy, they very clearly say that they're going to reward and encourage political parties or movements that are broadly aligned with the Trump's principle and strategies. So they're kind of saying this quiet part out loud that U.S. interests are going to trump all, even the interests of their, you know, Democratic allies. And we should probably be paying attention to what they're telling us. And it doesn't do us any favors to just pretend as though this is, you know, business as usual in an environment that has quite drastically changed.
17: And speaking of out loud, people will know who Tucker Carlson and Steve Bannon probably are. They may not know Benny Johnson and Tim Pool, but all of these people have large online platforms. You also cite a report from Disinfo Watch. What does it tell you about what's happening on these platforms?
34: Yeah, so you have these MAGA type people, right, that have these, to your point, very large online followings. And DisinfoWatch released a report in which they found that, you know, figures like Tucker Carlson, the ones you mentioned, Steve Bannon, they are using their platforms, you know, their podcasts, their YouTube vids, to basically promote Alberta separation. And the particular notion that they keep sort of floating is this absorption of Alberta into the U.S. And this matters because the way, you know, people consume information has drastically changed. We no longer all gather around and watch the 6 p.m. or 11 p.m., you know, news anymore. I don't know very many people that would read a newspaper every day, whether it's physical or digital. Most people get their news as they're scrolling online. So if you're scrolling online and you see this sort of thing, you know, you're more likely to pay attention to it, and it commands a very large amount of eyeballs.
17: You were a senior advisor to Prime Minister Justin Trudeau. You're not advising Prime Minister Mark Carney at the moment. But if you were advising Mark Carney and or Danielle Smith, how would you tell them to try and deal with all of this? Because both of those people are going to be mounting arguments for staying in Canada and a united Canada. What's their best approach given the multiple layers of fragmented information, disinformation that's coming their way?
34: Yeah, I mean, one of the things that Premier Smith had mentioned was wanting to get a higher security clearance so that she could receive regular briefings from our national intelligence agencies, which I think would be a very good, smart step for her to do, just so that she's fully, you know, on the up and up of everything that they're seeing. And, you know, to be clear, just because there is intel doesn't mean it's hard evidence, mm-hmm. but it's good for our leaders to know all the intel. And I think for the Prime Minister, I mean, you know, he's juggling all sorts of balls at once, and this is quite important. I think the tactic that he's sort of been using thus far of not overly reacting to everything that comes out of the mouth of, President Trump or those around him is likely the smart one. And I think he's playing the back channels probably, you know, pretty hard, and that's the right way to do it. But I would caution both of them that, you know, we have to be mindful of the fact that, again, just because there is a foreign actor interfering, it doesn't mean that the political grievances or issues that folks on the ground are feeling are illegitimate. Often what, yep. you know, foreign actors will do is tap into the very real feelings and very real issues and then just exacerbate them.
17: All right. Well, it's an excellent piece. I encourage people to read it. Supriya, thanks for the time today.
34: Tim, always a pleasure. Thank you.
17: When we come back, former Windsor MP Brian Massey to talk about bridge tours on the Gordie Howe Bridge. Stand by for that.
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9: A 43-year-old man has been arrested following the sexual assault of a 17-year-old girl. Earlier this month, Windsor police responded to a report of a sexual assault and learned that a suspect led the girl behind a business on Pitt Street, removed both of their clothing before allegedly sexually assaulting her. The man was arrested days later and has been charged. A former city councillor is reflecting 1 year after leaving Windsor City Council to lead the Windsor Essex Community Housing Corporation as CEO. Fabio Costante took over the organization last July after resigning as the Ward 2 councillor. The Housing Corporation now manages about 5,000 units, serves roughly 12,000 tenants, and oversees more than $1.1 billion in assets. And a chance to honor freedom seekers who helped enslaved people escape to Canada. The Freedom Walk Tour will be making stops in Windsor, Essex for the next 2 days. The modern-day retracing of the Underground Railroad has been making stops across Ontario. details on these and other stories at 1. Now the forecast from the AM 800 Weather Center. Mainly cloudy with a 40% chance of showers this afternoon with risk of a thunderstorm. A high of 27, feeling like 35 with the Humidex. Cloudy for tonight. Fog patches developing before morning with a low of 19. And tomorrow, a mix of sun and cloud, a small chance of rain, risk of a thunderstorm in the afternoon, a high of 28. Right now in Windsor, it's 25 or 77 degrees Fahrenheit. I'm Megan Delorier. For more on these and other stories, visit am800cklw.com.
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17: One of the last times I saw my next guest, he and I were both at a Detroit Lions game. I think it was the Lions against San Francisco. It was a holiday game, and we must have crossed the Ambassador Bridge. But I do remember on the way to the game seeing the construction for the Gordie Howe Bridge. It's built, but nobody's crossing it. And Brian Massey, the former NDP MP for Windsor West, has some ideas. Brian, been a while. Great to chat with you. How are you?
13: Yeah, absolutely. No, those were the days on the up and coming Detroit Lions. Last year was a little bit of a stumble, but they never disappoint. So,
17: well, and the same could be said of the Gordie Howe Bridge at the moment. It's there. It's sitting there. And you've got some ideas. And I will say for the listeners, when Brian was here in Ottawa, very effective MP, always promoting Windsor. And now you're taking those, that same wisdom and creativity and saying, let's do something with the Gordie Howe Bridge. What do you have in mind, Brian?
13: Yeah, well, I just want to see the plaza open to the public, so you can do tours. So for those that aren't familiar, the Gordie Howe International Bridge will open eventually at some point. It's fully built, including a $5 billion road to the $7 billion project. And the project connects into multi-millions of dollars of infrastructure in Detroit. And so it was designed, purposely built, including a pedestrian and a bike lane element that was added later on through a community advocacy. And so with Donald Trump basically wanting to renegotiate the fact that, you know, we built all of this and it's supposed to pay off its revenues first, the cost first, and then the revenues would be split after, they've held it up. And so what I've suggested in the meantime, since we already have the CBSA officers hired, and they're just at different ports of entry waiting for this white elephant to open up, is to open it to the public to at least have some tours, some community activity, because it is going to transform things. And so I would ask for that, but unfortunately the government right now is not willing to concede this. And so they're willing to have a ribbon cutting for hundreds of people and special guests and VIP, but they won't let ordinary citizens actually go there and see what they paid for.
17: And we've seen ribbon cuttings before. Unfortunately, they do usually involve traffic going across, but we're in this state of limbo. Do you think people would like this? And I ask sort of knowing that, I know, I would be curious in it. There's great views going across the bridge. Well, the other bridge, there was great views. There's great curiosity about structures like this. Do you think it would actually be popular, Brian?
13: Absolutely. And this is what's perplexing about the situation is that it's designed built for that. It actually has art that we fought to get to on the site in terms of like recognizing this is where the Underground Railroad was. So we added black art to it.
17: Right.
13: There's heritage. And there's actually some heritage designation for First Nations and the French and the English Canadian heritage for the whole entire area. And so it's kind of built for that. And so I'm kind of disappointed, and we'll see where it comes from. But we had a great response from people. And you can do this in an organized fashion. And there's been other people like on social media saying, let's have a hockey game there and let's have like a carnival and the kind of stuff like that. I'm not even saying those things. I'm just saying like, you know, you paid for it. You're 100%. And this is actually going to be a place where the Trans-Canada Trail goes from Canada into the United States. And so it's going to be used for the public anyways at some point in time. So why not just, you know, and then we could invite the Detroit media, other media from out across Canada, including yourself, to see really why this is actually good for our countries and the benefits. And I don't think that's a negative thing. I think it's making the best of a bad situation.
17: What are they saying on the other side of the bridge? Have you been able to talk to any of your friends, allies, counterparts in Michigan to get them lobbying for this too?
13: Absolutely, and I appreciate the question, and that's one that should be asked even more so. I even had Senator Stephanie Chang come over with another colleague as well, too. She's from the Michigan State Legislature, and she and, you know, they have been defending the actual, you know, program that we put in place in terms of building, designing, and so forth. It's a little bit of a political football now going into the U.S. midterms, but now candidates are defining why this is important because so many jobs are tied to this. And then also security. What we don't understand, we don't appreciate sometimes is that there'll be better security to stop guns, contraband, and all those things later on coming over the border crossing. And ironically, right now they're saying there's cared about security issues about having an event like this is why we can't have it. But it's designed purposely to actually have eyes on you every single moment. And it's designed to actually have integration of the public and pedestrians going back and forth. And so our Michigan friends, there's many that want to see the same thing, but they need to see it for their businesses too.
17: And doesn't the Detroit Marathon goes across the other bridge, doesn't it? At one point you had a marathon that went into both communities, didn't you?
13: We still do, and it will happen again in October. You're absolutely correct. And so what the listeners you may not appreciate is we have a tunnel that's over 100 years old,
17: right,
13: and a bridge owned by a private American citizen owned by a 100-year-old bridge. And so the runners will actually go through both of those crossings, and they will also hold off traffic on those crossings for a number of hours. And meanwhile, the Gordie Howe International Bridge has no traffic right now and won't have any traffic. And so why not a perfect time to take advantage of it and have people actually, you know, experience even parts of it when it's not even having an inconvenience when it comes to logistical issues. And so the Ambassador Bridge will be closed for the marathon, and so will the Windsor-Detroit Tunnel. There's many other examples of international crossings and other crossings that get closure for special events. And so I'm not having any of it in terms of the excuses, but I just think it's an opportunity missed. When right now, we're really, the morale is low, because this has been, you know, I've heard my first public meeting to get a new border crossing was 1998 at Marlboro Public School.
17: Wow. That's not yesterday. Brian, so as we just said, they do have a practice of four events of getting people to and fro Michigan without, I assume the runners don't run with passports. So they're saying security, it does seem like a bit of a red herring, because as you say, they are used to this. Have they given you any more specifics of what the so-called security concerns are?
13: No, it's only been confirmed in one media report, and it was a typical line I'm not surprised to hear. It's just like they can't be bothered, I think, and I'm disappointed by that. So I haven't heard officially back, and you think that one of my colleagues would have, like, you know, at least reached out to me and done so, but I think it really shows, I'm not trying to be partisan here, but how controlling the Carney government is. And I can tell you this much, I used to be vice chair of the Canada-U.S. Interparliamentary Association, so I was often in Washington and all over the U.S. meeting governors and Congress and senators on a regular basis, and still have connections with them, and they're just not doing the outreach anymore. They just think, oh, because we build it, it's good enough. But I can tell you right now, if Americans don't care because they don't know about it that much, or they're really not seen as a priority, then of course they're not going to push back against Trump, because there's no interest for them to do so. So all that work has basically been flushed out of the system for the past year and a half, And we used to do this in a bipartisan way, so it was New Democrats, it was even the Bloc Québécois had members that would go to Washington and push the issues for Canada, and as well Liberals and Conservatives, and now, you know, that work is unfortunately eroded, and now some of the players are changing, and that's a problem.
17: We got about a minute and a half here, Brian. I just want to build off the hope that this could provide to do something constructive with the bridge, because as oft is the case in Windsor, but more particularly now, you're in the middle of something pretty tough. The auto tariffs and all that is not happening in terms of those being relieved, and the challenges around CUSMA renegotiations. How badly does Windsor, I mean, you're tough, you're gritty people, and you're survivors. You're all of those things. Mayor Dilkinson, when I talk to him, always reflects that. You always reflected that. But how important is it to have a little bit of injection of hope and something fun to do?
13: It's really important, and we need a win. And ironically, next to this is the National Urban Park I tried to get, which passed the House of Commons almost unanimously, where Mark Carney could open that tomorrow with an order in council. And ironically, the Liberals still have an order in council to give the Ambassador Bridge, who's been lobbying against this Gordy from opening up, a new plaza, which they did as an order in council that never went through the Parliament, never went to the Senate, and they get special legislation from the Liberals on this, and it still exists to this day for them to intrude on the community and do a new plaza. And my Maroon family is known for its influence, and they talked to Donald Trump, and it didn't open up. And so right next to this project is a brand new national urban park that we could have tomorrow, and they still won't act on it. It's been over a year and a half, and my legislation passed over 2 years ago.
17: Well, if I know anything about you, you're determined. Keep fighting. Get those bridge tours on the go. If they can't open the bridge, it's a great thing to do. Brian, great catching up with you. Thanks for the time.
13: Always a pleasure. Thank you so much.
17: All right. That is former Windsor West NDP MP Brian Massey fighting for bridge tours. I think that's a really creative idea. When we come back, we're going to talk about diarrhea, or cyclospora, to be more correct. Stand by for that if you can.

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3: Here's the forecast from the AM 800 Weather Center. Mainly cloudy with a 40% chance of showers this afternoon and risk of a thunderstorm. A high of 27, feeling like 35 with the Humidex. Cloudy skies tonight with fog patches developing and a low of 19. And tomorrow, a mix of sun and cloud, a small chance of rain and risk of a thunderstorm for the afternoon. A high of 28, feeling like 33.
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17: Welcome back. Tim Power sitting in for Graham. A foodborne parasite linked to lettuce, berries, and green onions that can cause intestinal upset and explosive diarrhea, and my producer put that in quotation marks, is raising concerns among U.S. health officials, but so far Canadian authorities aren't

0: sounding alarm bells. Multiple U.S. states have reported cyclospora infections, including Michigan, with 1,251 cases as of yesterday. In a July 4th news release, Michigan's Department of Health and Human Services said previous outbreaks in the U.S. and Canada were linked to bagged salad mixes and kits, fresh cilantro, coriander leaves, fresh basil, raspberry, snow peas, and green onions. No specific producer or grower or supplier of specific produce type has been identified as the source of the state's current outbreak. We are trying to locate Adrian Gobrail, a senior correspondent for CTV News, who is covering this story. It, in and of itself, if you may allow me, the pun does sound quite explosive. And in fact, thinking of it, I had some of this bagged lettuce the other day, but I won't take you down my intestinal tract because that is not anything anybody should have to hear when hosting national radio. But what is happening in Canada? We are, again, are trying to get Adrian to dive into all of this. These sorts of illnesses can be quite frustrating to many people and can be pretty debilitating, leading to things like dehydration, exhaustion, and just general concerns about overall well-being, and can be more particularly acute, my understanding, with senior citizens and the like. So we are looking to dive into this particular coverage in that July 4th news release. Just dive into that for you. What have we learned? So public health officials in Michigan said the source of the outbreak is still unknown, and the number of people getting sick from the parasite is unusual compared to the 50 cases typically reported per year. So again, put that in perspective, 1,251 versus 50. Wow. Dr. Susie Hota, division head of infectious diseases at Toronto's Health Network, said the reason the cases have not spread to Canada at this point in time could be because the contaminated food in Michigan is sold and prepared locally. Hota, said part of the challenge is investigating the source of cyclospora outbreak, because its symptoms can take a couple of weeks to appear, and by then, people often don't remember what they ate. And anybody who's experienced any of that will tell you. Adrian, you're there. I have to tell you, Adrian, I have, as we all have, dealt with explosive diarrhea before, but not like the kind they're experiencing in Michigan. Tell us about this.
1: Yeah, what a Friday afternoon conversation for us here, depending on where you are in the country, perhaps you're waking up to this. But it is a growing epidemic across 17 different U.S. states. And the one troubling thing here is that they don't know what the source is right now. Now, normally, this parasite it latches on to certain fruits. Fruits, if you think like a raspberry that has like a little crevice in it, or strawberries, lettuce, kale, spinach, some sorts of spinach, and green onions is another example. And basically, the parasite is transferred from human feces, which is just a lovely thought. And it can come from contaminated water is one way that sometimes in farms that aren't properly regulated are using contaminated water to water down or spray down crops. In other cases, they believe that this parasite is transferred when farmers who are out in fields in the heat don't have adequate access to washrooms. And so it travels. And so what we have seen is in the state of Michigan, over 1,200 cases, dozens hospitalized. In a normal year, there's about 50 cases in Michigan. Now, if we just cross state lines into Ohio, they have another 177 cases there. So troubling and concerning on many fronts. And again, I mentioned, you know, there's other cases that are popping up in other states, about 15 other states on top of Michigan and Ohio. and they don't know the cause, and they also believe that there's far more cases. As we know, you know, whether it's influenza or, you know, an outbreak like this, generally they only have the data if you end up going to your doctor or to your local emergency room and say, hey, I'm sick, and then you get added to the count. But so there's probably a lot more people who are sick is what we're saying.
0: Well, Adrian, at this rate, the Gordie Howe Bridge can't be open. I mean, we can't have this crossing over. Joking, everybody, but the jokes aside, because we will get criticized, Adrian, for two men talking about poop, because as my son often says, that's all men talk about is poop. But diarrhea can be pretty invasive and debilitating, particularly among the elderly. I mean, usually it passes in a couple of days, but you're saying people in Michigan have been hospitalized.
1: Yeah, so, you know, when we generally think, like, let's call this food poisoning, just to give it a bit of a lay term. You know, generally when you get food poisoning, you know, it kind of passes through your system in a day or two. When it comes to this parasite, and when it comes, to Cyclospora, it can stay in your system for a month or longer.
0: Really?
1: Yes. And also end up relapsing, if you can believe it or not. So you might think you're in the clear, and then a week later, nope, explosive diarrhea has returned. So it is troubling, and when you mention the elderly, this is not believed to be fatal by any stretch. But
0: of course,
1: for young children who may be partaking in some of the fruits and vegetables that could be contaminated stateside, and for the elderly, you know, when you have prolonged, and for middle-aged individuals as well, the hospitalizations come when you have this prolonged stomach and bowel issues. Dehydration obviously takes hold, and you got nothing left, and off you go to emergency. So,
0: and when you throw in the heat, it becomes pretty tough because we are in the middle of summer here.
1: Exactly. And actually, interestingly enough, with this parasite, the heat does play a factor as well. In the spring and in the summer, when the temperatures start to warm up, is when this parasite actually starts to really kind of do its thing and grow and evolve. So, you know, they say that you can put some fruits and vegetables if you had concerns in your freezer, and that might reduce it, but it might not get rid of it. The other concern here is that you can't really wash it away, especially on some of those fruits that have those crevices. So it's important to note, though, this is not in, you know, Health Canada I heard from a spokesperson yesterday, and they told us that the Public Health Agency of Canada is currently not investigating any Cyclospora outbreaks in the country. Though we do know that food travels across the border with regularity, and so it's really kind of a race against time here. The hope from Canadian officials is that the U.S., the CDC, and U.S. public health officials track down what the source of this is, so it can be identified. They can cut it off and cut off the source. And
0: gotta leave it there, unfortunately, Adrian, or not for people who are having lunch. Great to have you on. Looks like the Atkins diet is the best option this weekend. And thanks, Adrian.
1: Take care.
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5: It's 1 o'clock.
6: 25 degrees in Windsor-Essex, feeling like 33 with the Humidex. Mainly sunny, a chance of rain and risk of a thunderstorm this afternoon. I'm Megan DeLaurier, AM 800 News. Coming up, June jobless numbers and Freedom Walk Tour in Windsor-Essex. But first, a 43-year-old man has been arrested by Windsor police following the sexual assault of a 17-year-old girl. Shortly after 7 p.m. on July 5th, officers responded to a report of a sexual assault. Police learned that during the early morning hours of July 1st, the suspect led the girl behind a business in the 400 block of Pitt Street West. Once there, police say he removed both his own clothing and the victim's clothing before allegedly sexually assaulting her. On July 7th, officers located and arrested the suspect, and he's been charged with sexual assault. Anyone with further information is asked to contact police. Some employment gains in the month of June. Statistics Canada is reporting today that employers added 18,000 jobs last month, mostly in part-time and private sector work. That pushed the unemployment rate down a tenth of a point to 6.5%. The jobless rate in the Windsor area dipped 2 basis points to 8%. In May, it was 8.2% after being at 8.1% in April, and it was 8.5% back in March. A former councillor is reflecting 1 year after leaving Windsor City Council to lead the Windsor Essex Community Housing Corporation as the CEO. Fabio Costante took over the organization last July after resigning as the Ward 2 councillor. The housing corporation now manages about 5,000 units, serves roughly 12,000 tenants, and oversees more than $1.1 billion in assets. At the end of May, Costante stated that the demand for affordable housing continues to grow, with more than 7,000 people still on the region's waiting list. Costante told AM800's The Shift that one of the biggest challenges has been maintaining an aging housing portfolio.
5: We still have challenges with our capital infrastructure, ongoing maintenance challenges from time to time, and in small pockets we'll have challenges with tenant behavior in some of our units. And so dealing with that and making sure staff feel safe and our communities are safe is always a priority for us.
6: Costante says that there are days that he misses being on council, but he also enjoys the focus of the CHC. And a chance to honor freedom seekers who helped enslaved people escape to Canada. The Freedom Walk Tour will be making stops in Windsor Essex over the next 2 days. The modern day retracing of the Underground Railroad has been making stops across Ontario. Irene Moore Davis, the assistant curator at the Amherstburg Freedom Museum and also president of the Essex County Black Historical Research Society, says that the events will be highlighting local Black history.
7: People can just come. They don't have to sign up. So we hope that we will see lots of local residents making use of this opportunity to enjoy this sculpture and learn a little bit more about our history.
6: Today's stops will include the John Freeman Walls Historic Site in Lakeshore and Sandwich First Baptist Church in Windsor, followed by the Amherstburg Freedom Museum on Saturday. AM 800 News Time 103, the forecast is next.
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6: And now the forecast from the AM 800 Weather Center. Mainly sunny with a 40% chance of showers this afternoon and risk of a thunderstorm. A high of 27, feeling like 35. Cloudy skies tonight. Fog patches developing before morning with a low of 19. And a mix of sun and cloud for tomorrow. A small chance of rain and risk of a thunderstorm for the afternoon. A high of 28, feeling like 33. Right now in Windsor, it's 25. It's 25 or 77 degrees Fahrenheit. I'm Megan DeLaurier, AM 800 News.
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0: Tim Power sitting in for Graham. This week, the organization Engage Canada released an open letter calling on the federal government to support the development of a modern, voluntary, merit-based, structured, and paid national youth service program for Canadians aged 18 to 25. Rather than proposing mandatory service, the initiative calls for a uniquely Canadian model that would give young people the opportunity to develop leadership skills while serving in areas such as emergency preparedness, housing, infrastructure, health, and community support, as well as environmental stewardship, Arctic and Indigenous communities, and national resilience. The proposal comes at a time when Canada is debating sovereignty, defense, readiness, labor shortages, emergency preparedness, and how to better prepare the next generation for civic leadership. The signatories argue that if Canada is prepared to invest in physical infrastructure, it should also invest in human infrastructure needed to build a strong country. Engage Canada has now submitted a proposal to the House of Commons Standing Committee on Finance, seeking support for the first phase of the work to develop a national blueprint through consultation, research, and pilot planning. Pleased to be joined now by Michael Burns, the chair of Engage Canada. Michael, great to have you. Where is this coming from? And I ask this knowing that we have, I would say, and I mean this politely because they're all very good programs, like a hodgepodge of different youth civic engagement programs. I'm thinking of, you know, the very well-known and well-regarded Duke of Edinburgh program. I'm thinking of Civics, the student vote program. In the past, we had things like Katimovic. What is this and how does it separate itself from that, those?
13: Yeah, well, first of all, great to be with you, Tim. Great overview of what was some of the content in the open letter to the Prime Minister this week. Look, there's no question we have a number of good youth, volunteer, cadet, and community programs across the country. We're not proposing to replace them. I think the question we have is whether or not Canada needs a more ambitious, nationally coordinated paid service model that can bring these efforts together, fill gaps, and create a recognizable pathway for young Canadians across the country. And so, you know, we really see this as an opportunity to address some of the national priorities we have, which you've outlined, as well as give young people the opportunity to gain new skills, experiences, and resiliency as they move into adulthood.
0: I certainly don't want to cast any aspersions on the interest of young people for programs like this, but there's lots of data out there as it relates to volunteering now, as you know, Michael, that shows the, and we've always had challenges around getting volunteers, but there seems to be more, and it seems to be harder to get young people engaged. Do you think a program like this would get uptake from the 18 to 25 age group?
13: Yeah, we're very confident that if this is positioned correctly, that there is adequate incentives, that a lot of young people are going to want to participate in this program. So obviously part of the reason we want to do the study and we want to get an implementation ready plan for government done over the next 2 years will be in part to test the demand in the interest of young people. But anecdotally, I think certainly in the early years that we're going to get a significant surge of young people applying for these coveted roles where they can be part of something bigger than themselves and get the skills and the experience that they need in order to go on and get that first job and start to contribute to the country.
0: How important is it that it be paid?
13: I think it's very important. It's a differentiator from some of the other programs that I just outlined with respect to the cadets and others, other youth programs across the country. We also don't want to, if we're going to, you know, launch a program of this size and scale, you know, we don't want this to be viewed as, you know, cheap labor or free labor. We don't want to disturb the labor markets. I think that if people are prepared to put in time and effort over a course of multiple months, that they should be given a fair wage for their time and effort.
0: And that is very common of many intern-based programs in this day and age, and there's lots of legitimate reasons for that. So you're proposing this consultation, research, and pilot planning. What would that look like? Who would you hope to engage, and in what capacities?
13: Yeah, I think it's going to include a lot of different organizations and institutions. Obviously, all three levels of government need to play a role in this. We want to consult our indigenous communities. We see, obviously, youth organizations across the country being a part of it, and many, many others. And so we think that part of this study is going to include a broad consultation across the country, in all the provinces and territories. It'll be online and in person. And we really want to ensure that whatever program we design, that it works for young people who are going to go through it, and then obviously to benefit and address some of the national needs that the country is facing today. So we're going to over-index when it comes to communication, when it comes to consultation, and ensure that whatever program we end up putting in front of government, that it's one that has the buy-in of the good majority of Canadians.
0: Often this age group is accused of not really being conditioned to be resilient, and we the parents get blamed for this, for too much in oversight, helicoptering, pick the term that you view as appropriate. How do you see this program helping advance both national resilience and individual resilience, which is so important for success and survival in life?
13: Yeah, I think it's terribly important. And, you know, there's no question that, you know, it's easy for you and I, we're probably about the same age, to look, you know, to the younger generations behind us and say, oh, they're weak, or they're not resilient, and they're lazy. And I think those are that, you know, sometimes, and by the way, my generation was accused by my grandfather of the same condition.
0: We all were. Yes, you're right, Michael.
13: I do think, though, that, you know, with the advent of social media, with the introduction of the smartphone around 2010, that the headwinds that the younger generations are facing today are extremely different than what you and I experienced growing up in our youth. And so we think that, look, I think that these kids, despite the headwinds, want a sense of purpose. They want to be part of something more than just themselves. And to be able to offer them the opportunity to give back to their communities, their country, is really, I think, in some ways going to fill that purpose deficit that so many young people are facing today. And there's no question that as we looked at, you know, what's the problem we're trying to solve, this is a big issue that I think National Service can address for the country and our young people.
0: As you note, you're going to do, hopefully, consultation, research, and pilot planning, but at some level you must have scoped out in your own head, or Engage has scoped out, how big and what sort of investment this would involve. So what would the investment you think be you would be looking for from the federal government, and how many Canadians would you hope to take into this program?
13: Yeah, no, listen, both good questions, and ones that we're ultimately going to have to answer to government and to the public. What I would say on the investment, it's going to be meaningful. I'm not going to suggest that it's not going to cost a lot. It will be a meaningful investment. In terms of the number of people or young people that we could put through the program, I think we kind of look, and we certainly have done a lot of research on what the Baltic and Nordic countries have done. And if I think about, you know, particularly Finland, which takes in about 20 to 22% of their 18-year-olds, which works out to about 20,000 young people. I think if you look at the 400,000 or roughly 400,000 18-year-olds every year, if we were to have 20% of them going through the program at some point between the ages of 18 and 25, we could be looking at upwards of 80 to 100,000 young people going through the program annually, which would be very significant compared to any other program that we have right now in the country. And if you think, you know, 10 years out, having a million Canadians go through National Service and have the experience and get the skills that they can acquire through this program will be very significant to the population of the country.
0: I got to end it there, Michael. We'll watch this with interest. Thank you for joining us today.
13: Well, thank you, Tim. Appreciate it.
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22: Here's the forecast from the AM 800 Weather Center. Mainly cloudy with a 40% chance of showers this afternoon and risk of a thunderstorm. A high of 27, feeling like 35 with the Humidex. Cloudy skies tonight with fog patches developing and a low of 19. And tomorrow, a mix of sun and cloud, a small chance of rain and risk of a thunderstorm for the afternoon. A high of 28, feeling like 33.
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1: Tim Power sitting in for Graham. Well, we're going to dive into the trucking story that the Globe and Mail has published. Nearly 100 trucking companies with a history of safety infractions, labor violations, and other regulatory failures have been granted approval by Ottawa to hire temporary foreign workers since 2019. In some cases, companies were approved by Employment and Social Development Canada to use migrant labor program despite failing to comply with wage theft orders issued by the same ministry. Over the past decade, the number of temporary foreign truck driver positions approved by the federal government increased from around 1,000 in 2016 to a peak of 8,500 in 2024. The Globe identified at least 22 companies that were granted temporary foreign worker approvals after being issued payment orders over successful wage theft complaints. In one case, Alberta-based Amnat Transport was granted permission to hire 14 migrant truck drivers starting in 2023, even though the company had failed to comply with a ministry order issued 2 years earlier to pay an employee more than $33,000 in unpaid wages. Delighted to be joined by Sarah Moshtehed-Zadeh. Sarah is an investigative reporter for the Globe and Mail. Sarah, so many things to dive into here. First of all, how did you get on to this story? What motivated you and the Globe to do this investigation?
2: Well, we'd started out by looking at sort of the overall working conditions in the trucking sector and sort of what that means for obviously drivers, but also for all of our safety on the road. And so we ended up compiling kind of this huge database of companies across the country, and we were able to get a bunch of information on their safety records, as well as other factors like wage theft complaints, payment orders, and really start to paint a picture of what the trucking sector looks like right now.
1: And the picture you've painted in this investigation is not flattering. I do have to ask, why does it appear that there's such lax enforcement? Does it have something to do with the fact that trucking is such an essential element in Canada for moving goods across the country? Is there a reason you can point to that suggests that so many of these things that you have unearthed are allowed to exist?
2: That's a really good question. And I think, you know, that it's kind of the million-dollar question, really, because, you know, what we've uncovered is actually not new. There have been concerns for many, many years that enforcement in the trucking sector is too reactive and not stringent enough. You know, going back to 2006, there were people, you know, writing reports sounding the alarm in Ottawa around the lack of enforcement around things like wage theft in the trucking sector. And it seems like the concern is that it's sort of been allowed to fester for so long that these poor working conditions have actually been just kind of normalized in the sector. And I heard that over and over again from drivers that, you know, they'd have one bad experience with a trucking firm not paying them, misclassifying them as self-employed, so they have no protections under our labor laws. But the reality was that every firm that they would subsequently go to try and get a job was doing the exact same thing. And so I think drivers are feeling really stuck.
1: Yeah, no doubt, given what appears to be some sort of oligopoly of approach in all of this. Sir, is enforcement also a challenge because it is multi-jurisdictional? A lot of what I read to the audience, described to the audience from your story, relates to federal regulation. But I assume with many of the drivers and the trucks, there are also provincial enforcement angles here, too.
2: Yeah, I think that was one of the major takeaways is it's a case of a very complex kind of system where the provinces are in charge of some parts of trucking and the feds are in charge of other parts. And the information sharing that is required to really have strong oversight of these companies is sometimes not happening. And I think, you know, that is really what we saw when we started investigating the use of the temporary foreign worker program, that, you know, there would be issues with, say, a province decertifying a trucking firm because they were too unsafe to be on the road, but that somehow not being communicated or not being, reviewed or taken into consideration when the federal government was approving their applications to hire temporary foreign workers. And even in some cases, seemingly miscommunication or lack of communication between provinces, where a company would be decertified in one province for not being safe and then just popping up in another province and putting trucks back on the road.
1: Which, as you rightly point out, can happen. So what are, you must have, or did you talk to some drivers here, and what are drivers saying about the industry? Do they feel that they are being ripped off? Do they feel that there are safety challenges? What was some of that commentary?
2: Yeah, I mean, I got a sense again of sort of huge frustration in the driver community. Many feel that the enforcement system is just simply broken, that there's almost no point in filing, for example, a wage theft complaint because you're never going to see your money. And, you know, like you said in your intro, in some cases, some of these drivers were temporary foreign workers who were owed, you know, tens of thousands of dollars, and, you know, they were absolutely stunned to learn that the company that hired them and owed them money went on to be approved to hire more workers, even though the same ministry had already kind of wrapped their knuckles for not paying these huge outstanding amounts of unpaid wages. And I think, you know, there's a lot of concerns around the safety element as well, you know, ensuring that that drivers have adequate training, have the ability to say no to, you know, punishing schedules that are maybe unsafe. And that is all complicated when you are on a tied work permit and can only work for the employer that brought you over here through the temporary foreign worker program. That makes it very difficult for drivers to speak out because that jeopardizes their ability to work in Canada.
1: And often one of the complaints about temporary foreign worker program from that perspective of workers being taken advantage of. When you write about safety infractions, Sarah, and you talk about 100 companies with a history of safety infractions, are there any links you're able to make between those safety infractions and automobile and accidents where there is actual threat or has been hurt, damage done to the broad public?
2: Yeah, unfortunately, we were able to isolate one instance. It was actually a recent fatal collision in Brandon, Manitoba, where a truck collided with an SUV and killed the driver of the car. That company had actually been decertified by the Manitoba government several years earlier, and the Manitoba government now accuses the company of setting up essentially a ghost carrier in Alberta after those safety infractions in Manitoba. And we found that the Manitoba company was still granted access to the temporary foreign worker program, even though the provincial authorities had said, you know, this trucking company is too unsafe to be on the roads. And unfortunately, you know, subsequently there was a fatal collision. So, you know, the goal is not to be alarmist in this investigation.
1: No, of course.
2: Certainly, we have found instances of there being real consequences.
1: Indeed, and we should always be vigilant on the road anyway and not be afraid of every truck that is in front of us, but recognize that the road is a place where we all must ensure our safety. Sarah, great to have you on today. Thank you for your time.
2: Thanks for having me.
1: All right, that was Sarah Moshe-Zedzadeh, investigative reporter for the Globe and Mail. You can find that story on the Globe's website. It is called Trucking Companies, Temporary Foreign Workers, Safety and Labor Challenges. Have a look at all of that. Okay, when we come back, our next two segments, we're going to dive into some World Cup aftermath, talk a little bit about Russia coming back potentially to the LA Games, and get a quarterfinals overview from a former national team member of our men's soccer team. Stand by for all of that.
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22: Some improvement to the jobless numbers. Stats Canada is reporting that employers added 18,000 jobs last month, mostly in part-time and private sector work. That pushed the unemployment rate down a tenth of a point to 6.5%. One Amherstburg councillor is agreeing with town staff to opt out of Ontario's new Bring Your Own Alcohol Permit framework for events. Lyndon Crane says he agrees that there are too many risks in moving forward with the framework, such as liability concerns for the town. In late April, the province expanded the Bring Your Own Alcohol Permits to include outdoor municipal events, such as festivals, farmers markets, and fairs. And one local beach is closed this week due to high levels of E. coli. The Windsor Essex County Health Unit reports that Holiday Beach will be closed to the public. A warning has been posted for Colchester Beach. All other local beaches are open and safe to swim in. Details on these and other stories at 2. Now the forecast from the AM 800 Weather Center. Mainly sunny with a 40% chance of showers this afternoon and risk of a thunderstorm. A high of 27, feeling like 35 with the Humidex. Cloudy for tonight, fog patches developing before morning with a low of 19, and a mix of sun and cloud for tomorrow, a small chance of rain, risk of a thunderstorm in the afternoon, a high of 28. Right now in Windsor, it's 25 or 77 Fahrenheit, feeling like 33 or 91. I'm Megan Delorier. 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
1: Tim Power sitting in for Graham today. Well, delighted to continue to talk about the World Cup, though we have finished our hosting duties. We had 13 games here in Canada and Toronto and Vancouver. The tournament continues, and in the first quarterfinal yesterday was a thriller between France and Morocco, and of course later this afternoon Spain and Belgium play. But we're going to save the in-game analysis for the next segment. Delighted to have with me Adam Van Cuverden, the Secretary of State for Sport and the FIFA Sherpa. I know Adam had the opportunity to go to all of the games that Canada hosted. I got to see one. I can tell you, Adam, from the one I saw in Vancouver, it was so well done. The crowd was electric. The mood was so positive. The city was vibrant and enthusiastic. From that one sample, and I've heard it repeated numerous times, it seems Canadians did like and welcome hosting this tournament. Is that your take on it?
14: Absolutely, man. It's been absolutely amazing. You know, we worked really hard to make sure that we maintained our reputation as the world's best sport hosting nation, and I think we did. Between the fan fests and the fan experience, all of the events across the country, what happened in the stadium, what happened on the pitch, kudos to Team Canada, did an amazing job. I think Canada really showed up, and you know, huge shout out to the volunteers. Like, I think there was 3,500 or 4,000 volunteers across those two cities. They were friendly and welcoming and supportive and helpful. The police of jurisdiction in both Toronto and Vancouver absolutely knocked it out of the park. They were amazing, and it went off without a hitch. So very, very proud of Canada, Team Canada and Canadians alike. Mm-hmm. And, you know, more proof that we should be hosting more international sporting events as a nation because people love coming here.
1: Yeah, now the cost, of course, you and I have talked about this before. You talked to Graham about this. Some criticism of the cost, and fair enough, $1 billion, as the public budget officer said, that's worked out to about $82 billion a game. There's a little bit of data that's come out from Moneris and others to suggest that there was a slow revenue return, but we won't know the real figures for a while. Do you think the $1 billion was well spent?
14: I think it was 100% well spent, well invested, and well worth it. Important to emphasize that this was shared, this responsibility, across five jurisdictions, the federal government being one, Ontario, British Columbia being second and third, and then Vancouver and Toronto also sharing the cost. But included in that cost are the amazing opportunities that happened in other cities, like that incredible viewing party that hosted 20,000 people in Ottawa, and all of the other fan festivals. I attended the one in Burlington yesterday. There was a little bit of rain. Unfortunately, investment didn't take care of the weather. But, you know, thousands of people enjoying that game between France and Morocco outdoors with each other. And, you know, in terms of the return on that investment financially, okay, there's many different returns on the investment. There's social ones, there's infrastructure ones. There's this stuff that you can't measure, like how great it is to feel Canadian and, you know, how people view our country when leaving and talking about Canada abroad. Like, I talked to, you know, a young woman from Spain who was actually here for a another sporting event, but included some, FIFA in her experience and her trip. And she was like, wow, I love Canada. I'm going to tell all my friends we should visit here. But that's not going to be measured. That's not going to be captured in this like final roundup of how, our return on the investment was. But when I talked to small business owners in Vancouver, they said, you know, I did a month's worth of business in 2 days. All the hotels that I stayed in said they were at or over capacity and the business was great at the bars. Like, I think that whether we're talking about this financially, economically, and all that stuff, which is very, very important to analyze, or the social impacts, the impact on our social fabric and our national identity, on just the joy that kids felt. My friends who had kids that were like involved in some way, whether they were holding a ball or waving a flag or just attending an event, they were like, wow, what an incredible experience for this kid. They're inspired, they're motivated, and what a gift for them.
1: Speaking of the kids, last question on this, and then we'll move to the IOC potentially letting Russia back in. They've loosened restrictions, but I just one more last question on the lasting impact of the World Cup. When you announced and the Prime Minister announced sports funding, one of the metrics you put in there for organizations to continue to be funded was to see the numbers of kids playing whatever sport growing. Canada will get some legacy money from FIFA. Canadian Soccer Association is going, I think, to get $16 million, has already gotten $16 million for advancing to the round of 16. That's going to go to salaries and compensation initially to start. But how important is it for you to be, how important will it be for you to see the numbers in the sport grow? Will that be a metric you'll be looking at over the next year to see if there was impact there?
14: 100%, but not just the next year, because we need to build the system up so that it can accept those kids, so that it can welcome those kids, so that nobody's turned away. And we also need to build a system that can, you know, absorb free and low cost sport so that there's capacity around that, so that we hire the right types of coaches and ensure that there's the right type of administrative back end, making sure that municipalities have what they need and they know that there's an opportunity to apply for more infrastructure funding, whether it's a soccer pitch, a soccer indoor dome, or, you know, a basketball court, whatever it is. But I'm going to talk about some of the work, and then I'd like to talk about vision. I'm going to try to keep it nice and tight here. What we're doing is we're building 25 mini pitches with Canadian Tire Jumpstart. We're investing $250 million right now with new national team infrastructure that's going to include a huge community component. You saw that $9.8 million for Canada Soccer for their new national team training center. But we're doing that with dozens of sports across the country to make sure that we continue to grow our sporting capacity. All of that is really important. You know, making sure that the barriers to access for sport are low from an infrastructure perspective, from a cost perspective, but also ensuring that our system is safe and welcoming for absolutely everybody. Those are our top priorities. But when I think about my vision for sport and what we want to do as a country going forward, I imagine, you know, thinking about sport, physical activity and recreation as a right for all children. You know, what community needs is the opportunity to make sure that every kid, whether they want to compete or they just want to try something new, that there's an opportunity for them. We know that there's talent across our country, but opportunity needs to be meeting that talent at every single step of the way. So I'm imagining, more free, low and no cost sporting opportunities. I'm imagining setting guidelines for community sport programs so that they know that, like, you know, competitive opportunities might not need to start until we're 13. We've seen good outcomes from that in places like Norway. Just the joy of movement, the joy of physical activity, you know, the opportunity to compete if you want, but really that should not be the baseline or the most important thing. We're not trying to develop NHL stars or Olympic champions or world record holders. We're trying to develop our country as the happiest, healthiest, strongest country possible, and sport's a good mechanism to do that.
1: Well, you know, I can't disagree with you on that. Look, the International Olympic Committee, this really got your dander up, and others. They are loosening suspension on Russian athletes. They announced Tuesday that this would apply to the 2028 Olympics in L.A. You said you're appalled with the IOC's decision. Why?
14: Well, Russia has continually demonstrated that they don't adhere to the very basic guidelines that everybody else does. Sport is about rules, and so is geopolitics. And it's been very, very clear that the Russian Olympic Committee, whether we're talking about cheating or using sport as, a tool for propaganda, or you know, their version of imperialism. That's not what sport's for. Sport is a peace builder. And unfortunately, the Russian Federation has not followed those. But, you know, you're talking about the IOC and their decision, which frankly follows the International Paralympic Committee decision. Those are international and they are, you know, independent organizations. My intention in releasing a statement on behalf of the Government of Canada was to make very clear the Government of Canada's position, and that is that we maintain since 2022 that the countries of Russia and Belarus should not be represented in international sport competitions while Russia's illegal and unjustifiable invasion against Ukraine continues. And furthermore, that we here in Canada will maintain restrictions on the participation of Russian and Belarusian athletes at events hosted in Canada when it's hosted by and invested in by the federal government. And that is that includes athletes using, you know, flags and symbols. That include their nation's and their government's symbols. So Canada has been resolute in condemning Russia's invasion, and we will continue to stand strong on this.
1: All right, I got to leave it there. Great to talk to you today. Well done, Canada, in hosting the World Cup. We'll talk again soon. Thank you, Adam Vancouver.
14: Thanks very much, Tim. Have a good day.
15: Your summer tradition is on CTV and Crave.
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15: It's not just a competition series. It's the adventure of a lifetime in the quest across the country. 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
22: Here's the forecast from the AM 800.

0: cloud, a small chance of rain, and risk of a thunderstorm for the afternoon. A high of 28, feeling like 33.
1: I spent years in the prison system, and I had no hope to get out, no hope to be a half-decent father. I was a lousy husband, lousy at everything except crime. I met Father Paul. He was a really spiritual man. I didn't know anything about that, but he loved me, showed me love, showed me kindness, showed me respect, taught me everything. I spent 22 years with him, and my wife died, and we have four kids together, and I was responsible. I was the only one left, and I didn't run. I stayed with them. The only thing I could do was love them, and that's what I did. I loved them and loved them and suffered with them, and when they're hurting, they call me. That's the biggest gift I got, which is from being a prisoner to being a loving father, which is what I always wanted.
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9: What's up? 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
1: Welcome back. Tim Powers in for Graham. Well, the last part of the show, we're going to talk about these amazing, what should be amazing, FIFA quarterfinals. We're waiting to connect with Toss Ricketts, the TSN FIFA analyst and former member of Team Canada, but let me take you through what we know so far. Of course, the mighty French Les Bleus won a game yesterday against Morocco. Kylian Mbappe powering the team through a 2-0 win over Morocco. Morocco, of course, had beaten us, Team Canada, to get into the finals, the quarterfinals, I should say. Morocco had been in the semifinals in 2022. France looked as impressive as they have been throughout the tournament. They have really yet to be challenged, so they move through now, and they will face the winner of Spain.

0: and Belgium. Spain plays Belgium later this afternoon. Of course, the Spanish themselves are a highly touted team with young superstar Lamine Yamal. Yamal hasn't quite taken hold of the tournament the way Mbappe and others have, but don't underestimate the Spaniards. They have previously captured the tournament, and Belgium certainly may be a bit of a fan favorite for those who were not too pleased with the way the Americans conducted themselves, because you'll recall before the game between the United States and Belgium that the whole controversy of the red card existed when one of America's top players had received a red card in the round of 32 game, and there appeared to be some intervention from President Trump. As it turned out, Belgium didn't need any help. They got through. All right. Delighted to welcome on Tosin Ricketts, TSN FIFA analyst, former member of Team Canada. And I will tell you this, a lovely fellow. Toss won't remember this, but I met him 3-4 weeks ago in Montreal. We were at a Canadian Olympic Committee meeting, and we walked to the center together. I said, "You look familiar." And, of course, it was Toss Ricketts, one of our great Canadian soccer players. Toss, I was just talking about France and Morocco yesterday. Let's just quickly go to that game. I mean, the French look unstoppable at this point. Morocco, world-class team, semifinalist in 2022. I mean, who can stop Dembele, Olise, and Mbappe? Can anybody beat these guys right now?
1: First off, I just want to say thanks for having me, but no, I don't know who's going to stop these guys. You're looking at three of the best players, out of the top five best players in the tournament, all playing on one team, all playing in the attack, and all fluid, you know, and enjoying their football. Like, when you see these guys play, it shows you, like, you know, outside of the pressure, outside of the competition, they look like they're just having fun, you know, like they're just playing at the park, you know, doing tricks, you know, scoring great goals, celebrating together. It looks like a lot of fun and a lot of joy, but of course, with a lot of quality. And these guys are unstoppable. And you've seen what they did to a top side in Morocco.
0: Yeah, they are good. And the joy, I saw them play Norway in that regular round game, and though it was the second team Norway, they did look like they were having fun, and that matters. This afternoon we got Spain and Belgium. You would think Spain are the favorites. They know how to win. They have Lamal, though he hasn't really captured the tournament, I think, the way people think. How do you rate that game going?
1: It's going to be an interesting one. I think people are kind of sleeping on Spain because they're not playing that aesthetically beautiful football that we're used to seeing Spain play, you know, but they are controlling games. They are winning games, you know, and they look comfortable. And Belgium, they were a team that grew into the tournament. Of course, the last match against USA is probably their best match, but prior to that, they weren't looking like a cohesive team, you know. They looked like they lacked a little bit of team chemistry. They lacked a little bit of culture, but everything that happened with Balogun and Trump getting his influence into the game, I think, created a united purpose within that group and ignited them. And sometimes with an aging national team like Belgium is, you know, with Kevin De Bruyne getting older and Lukaku and some of these key players, it only takes a little spark to get the fire going again. And I think the whole red card controversy was a spark for them. So they're coming into this game in a good place, but Spain, they have an ability to make the game like into their tempo and play at their pace, which is tough for teams to deal with. So it's going to be a tough game. As we know, we can't count anyone out in this tournament, but I would say Spain is the favorites going into this one.
0: All right. Speaking of counting anybody out, apparently you can't count out the aging well, Lionel Messi. They are playing Switzerland tomorrow night, doubleheader tomorrow. I mean, my God, they pulled that game out of the hat against Egypt. Messi carried the team on his back. But they had to do the same thing against Cabo Verde. Is their streak about to run out against Switzerland, or do they get past Switzerland and then maybe find it a little harder?
1: Yeah, I mean, you feel like they're getting lucky and squeaking by. And, you know, you talk about Cape Verde and the match against the last match. But Messi's inevitable, you know. He has a way of taking games over. He is creating history right in front of our eyes. You know, it's a joy to watch. It's a joy to witness. But they are cutting it close in these matches. I don't think Switzerland has enough to beat Argentina. But then again, Switzerland is a team that, you know, has been playing at their own pace, dictating the tempo, controlling games, kind of flying under the radar, but a really good tournament team. And they've had a lot of success over the last World Cups. So I don't know if Switzerland have enough, especially in attack, losing Manzambi, their young attacker who's hurt. I think that's a big blow for them on the counterattack because he is electric. So I don't think they have enough to top Argentina. And, of course, Messi is just creating history right before our eyes. So he's hard to stop, but amazing to watch.
0: All right. We would be remiss with our audience if we didn't get to quick. We got about 90 seconds here, Toss, for England and Norway. Starts off the quarterfinals tomorrow afternoon. I mean, England, the team, with the exception of 1966, that always finds a way to lose at the World Cup in the final stages, and Norway with the incredible Erling Haaland. How do you see that one going?
1: I mean, I want it for England, you know. I want it for their fans. I hope they can get over this hurdle and this hump and make a deep run that will make their fans proud. But Haaland is incredible. I mean, that match, scoring two goals just out of nowhere with very limited impact on the game up to that point, that's what he does, you know, and that's what a top striker can do. So I think England have more quality across the board, but if they can't keep Haaland in check, then they're going to have problems. And it only takes one moment and Haaland will score. You know, the guy has 60-some goals in 53 games. You know, he scored more than a goal a game. That is an incredible clip to be scoring at. But it's going to be another great match, and you can't rule out Norway because of Haaland's dominance in the attack.
0: Well, and what's fascinating to watch for anybody who just enjoys athleticism is to see a man of his size move at the speed he does and in the angles that he does. Anyway, got to leave it there, Toss. Thank you for joining us today, enjoying your coverage. We'll keep watching you on TSN.
1: Of course. Thanks for having me.
0: All right, that's Toss and Ricketts, TSN, I don't know why I'm saying that, TSN FIFA analyst and former member of the national team. Thank you for joining us today on the Graham Richardson Show. Thanks, as always, to Dave Smith and Chris Viz. I'll be back next Friday for Graham, and Vashi will be back on Monday. Have an awesome weekend.
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5: It's 2 o'clock.
6: 5 degrees in Windsor Essex, feeling like 33 with the Humidex, sunny with a small chance of rain and risk of a thunderstorm this afternoon. I'm Megan Delorier, AM 800 News. Coming up, June jobless numbers and more woes at Marineland. But first, Windsor police have laid a charge in a child sexual assault investigation. According to police, officers responded to a report of a sexual assault on July 5th, just after 7 p.m. Investigators say during the early morning hours of July 1st, a 43-year-old man led a 17-year-old girl behind a business in the 400 block of Pitt Street West. Police say once there, the man allegedly removed both his own clothing and the girl's clothing before sexually assaulting her. The man has been charged with sexual assault. Police are asking anyone with information to contact police or Crime Stoppers. Canada's young workers were a bright spot in the June job report. The demographic has struggled through the tough labor market over the past few years. Statistics Canada is reporting that youth aged 15 to 24 added 33,000 jobs in June, mostly in part-time work. Workers aged 25 to 54 had similar gains, while older members of the labor market faced losses. The jobless rate in Windsor area dipped 2 basis points to 8%, down from 8.2% in May. Amherstburg Council will discuss whether or not to move forward with Ontario's new Bring Your Own Alcohol Permit framework. A report will go to Council Monday and recommends that the town opt out of the framework due to a number of concerns, such as liability risks, difficulty enforcing the rules, concerns with drink tampering, and more. Currently, any events serving alcohol must apply for a special occasion permit issued by the Alcohol and Gaming Commission of Ontario. In late April, the province expanded the Bring Your Own Alcohol permits to include municipal outdoor events, such as festivals, farmers markets, and fairs. However, councils need to pass a bylaw to formally adopt it. Amherstburg Councillor Lyndon Crane says he's already hearing concerns from the public.
7: I've been hearing from local business owners who are worried. We have CO, we have Peppercat, Salty Dog, Burger 67, Artisan, Ricardo's, a number of restaurants downtown that sell craft beer, they sell local alcoholic beverages that would also be impacted when others are bringing in their own alcohol to events near them.
6: Council will meet on Monday at 6 p.m. U.S. President Donald Trump says Iran wants to talk more about ending the war.
8: President Trump is again saying talks with Iran will continue after days of strikes. On social media, the president writes Tehran asked to keep talking, and his administration agreed just 2 days ago.
9: I'm not sure I want to make a deal with him. We can play games, but I'm not sure I want to make a deal. Let's just finish the job.
8: This morning, he says the U.S. has told Iran in no uncertain terms the ceasefire is over. It's unclear how productive more talks aimed at ending the war can be, given the Strait of Hormuz's uncertain status, and that more attacks could undermine any commitments made during negotiations. Sagar Meghani at the White House.
6: More than 300 deer at Marineland have been the focus of a months-long investigation by the Canadian Food Inspection Agency amid allegations that an animal broker has improperly removed hundreds of them from the park. Canadian press reporter Liam Casey says the case got the attention of a woman who runs a small antler jewelry business in northern Ontario.
10: She recently bought a fairly large property up in the Timmins area and have been negotiating with Marineland for the past 2 years over getting a bunch of red deer. After she had spent more than $100,000 building an enclosure, Marineland reached out in March and said they don't own the deer and can't continue with the deal.
6: Marineland has been trying to get rid of its animals for a few years now and had people lined up to take more than 700 deer that had lived there. A local rock band is being honored by the City of Windsor. The city is honoring the Tea Party and presented the band with Keys to the City on Friday morning. Jeff Martin, Stuart Chatwood, and Jeff Burrows formed the band in the early 90s and are now celebrating their 35th anniversary. Speaking on AM 800's Mornings with Mike and Meg, drummer Jeff Burrows says that all band members are from LaSalle.
11: It started here and then it just started growing and then organically it just blossomed from here to Europe, to Australia, to
12: right.
11: New Zealand.
6: The band is known for a number of hits, including Temptation, Heaven Coming Down, Save Me, and The Messenger. And it's a beautiful weekend to visit a local beach. The Windsor-Essex County Health Unit reports that Holiday Beach will be closed to the public. A warning has been posted for Colchester Beach due to elevated E. coli levels. Other than that, Cedar Beach, Cedar Island Beach, Lakeshore Lakeview Park, Point Pelee Northwest Beach, and the Seacliff Beach are all open and safe for swimming. Now time for your AM 800 business report. The opening of Toy Story 5 helped Cineplex add the box office last month. The Canadian Movie Theater Company is reporting second quarter box office revenue of $55.8 million, up from $51.8 million a year earlier. It says the latest offering of the Toy Story franchise posted the largest domestic opening weekend of the year so far. Cineplex also says its results got a boost from films like Scary Movie, Disclosure Day, Obsession, and Backrooms in June. On the markets, Dow Jones is trading up 169 points. NASDAQ is up 70 points. TSX in the positive 53 points. Gold is trading down at $41.13 U.S. an ounce. Oil is down at $71.20 U.S. a barrel. And the Canadian dollar trading up at 70.73 cents U.S. News you can use. 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
13: 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It's Kyle Warner taking you into the weekend. 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And what a way to go into the weekend. Mostly sunny this afternoon with a high of 27. The humidex 35 or 95. UV index 9 or very high. Partly cloudy tonight. There is a 40% chance of showers early in the evening. Risk of a thunderstorm there too, but fog patches developing overnight. And a low of 19 or 66. Saturday, a mix of sunny cloud, 40% chance of showers in the afternoon, and a risk of a thunderstorm. Let's hope that does not happen. Fog patches will dissipate tomorrow morning, and a high of 28. The humidex is 33 or 91. Clear tomorrow night with a low 15. 59, sunny for Sunday with a high of 29 or 84. And you got a lot of sunshine next week. I got sunshine Monday, Tuesday, Wednesday, Thursday. It's going to be warm, though, with highs. This is not humidity. With highs starting at 32, and it just goes up from there. So it is going to be, another heat wave, kind of like what we had for the Canada Day week. It's sunny and 25 right now. It feels like 33. That's 91.

0: 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That'd be a good way to go into the weekend. A little buffet. You can bring that on. Now, hopefully we have a better day on the streets than yesterday. This should be wrapping up today, but westbound Wyandotte Street East, lane restrictions at St. Luke for catch basin repairs. That should be wrapping up today around 4 p.m. We'll keep you posted on that. Also, Jefferson Boulevard reduced to one lane between EC Row Expressway and Rhodes Drive. And Rhodes Drive will be reduced to one lane between Paulette Road and Jefferson Boulevard, with alternating traffic there because of milling and paving. That is supposed to go until Tuesday, July 14th. If you do see something, please let us know. 519-792-2559.
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0: Well, good afternoon, everybody. Welcome to Friday. Thank you for joining us here on The Shift. I am Kyle Horner one last time, and then I'll be back on my show starting on Monday. Boy, Chris did a great job this week. I guess if you want me back on Monday, I think Chris blew it out of the water this week. So I'm glad to hear, and I appreciate him taking my chair so I can, I guess, take you home here. It's been fun all week long, and Chris will be back on Wednesday. We have a live FIFA broadcast that I will be doing in the afternoon from City Hall Square. Excited for that. And so Chris will take my seat again. So don't worry, he's not going anywhere. I think he's doing some Saturday mornings as well. Well deserved by him, no doubt about that. Him and Will really knocked it out of the park this week. So I appreciate that. But yeah, it is great to talk with you. Elliot, we got home last night. It was sunny for the rest of the evening. I was able to cut the lawn. I was able to do the back. I didn't want to push too hard. I will say we had this talk yesterday, worried about the rain in the pool. Seemed like your pool was okay. My pool, I came home, it was very green. I actually went to Home Hardware, got some chlorine, put it in there, and then like started to scrub. But we've been talking this week how producer Ed, who used to produce the morning show, he's back in town for this weekend. We're having a big party for him tomorrow night. Him and his bride to be, Tiffany, they're going to be staying at our house tomorrow night. So a lot of people are coming over for a party. I don't know, man. I think I got a. I'm supposed to go out with a listener tonight. Supposed to go over and have some drinks. I'm excited to do that. I like to go out with listeners, but I got to clean that pool first. It's pretty green, but you caught a break there. Yours is pretty blue, right?
1: Yeah, we got pretty lucky. I was really worried. Normally, whenever it rains, we get completely messed up with the chemicals. But yeah, luckily, nothing.
0: We'll see what we have to do tonight. I got to cut the front lawn, and I definitely got to clean out that pool. And Kathy's out of town, so I probably should clean up the house a little bit as well. So we'll see. We'll see what happens, and then we'll have some drinks with some listeners. I don't want to apologize, but I just want to bring this up. I guess I'm apologizing. At the end of the show yesterday, we had a lot of fun with corn. We had farmer Gerard Droulard from Droulard Farms out there in LaSalle. He joined us to give us a corn update, and the corn will be out this week. I know some of the local farms actually have the corn out now. Mike and Meg were talking about that this morning. We had a text from Sean there, a Cushion Report insider, saying, Kyle, some people love sweet corn, like local sweet corn in the microwave. And I would say, no, there's no way. Nobody could like sweet corn, local sweet corn in the microwave. You got to do it on the barbecue, which I love, or you got to boil it. And then, of course, our phone lines were full. People texting in saying they love to do corn in the microwave. And we're kind of breaking it down on how I could do corn in the microwave. And I said, Gerard would not be happy with this. Droulard Farms would not be happy with this. I was texting with him last night, and he does the same thing. If he wants and he's in a rush or something like that, he'll do sweet corn in the microwave. And so to everybody that I said, there's no way I would never do corn in the microwave. My experts, my corn insider, Gerard Droulard, actually does corn in the microwave. So I apologize, and I'm going to give it a shot. I know a lot of you broke it down on what to do in the microwave and how long to have it and to put butter on it and different things like that. And I'm going to give it a shot. I'm definitely going out this week getting some fresh corn. We'll see. We'll give it a shot. But to everybody that I said, no way, no how, I ain't doing corn in the microwave. I take it back, because if Gerard does it, if you do it, I'm on board. So we will see what happens with that. I'll keep you posted if you even care. It's a very interesting show here on a Friday. I like to lighten it up, but there's a lot of news going on. And we will start off at 2:40 talking about the renegotiation. Should we renegotiate the deal with the Gordie Howe Bridge? It is our AM 800 news poll question, AM800CKLW.com. Right now, 87% of you say no, but over 1,000 of you have voted. I know it's on your mind. I know it's very important. So we're going to discuss that after the 2:30 news. Also, a lot going on. There's a parasite that is affecting many Americans, especially Michiganders. Yet, doesn't seem like there's an outbreak here in Canada, but I want to break down the new parasite that's causing, can I say it, explosive diarrhea. It's something that we have to talk about. It's one of the top stories around North America, and we're going to get a little bit more information on that, and hopefully it doesn't come over here, because we're looking now at over 1,500 Michiganders. So over 1,500 people in Michigan with this parasite, and they're not really sure where they're coming from. They know it's fresh produce. They can't really pinpoint that. So we're going to talk a little bit about that. That is important. Also, we're going to talk about our job numbers. Those are outs. Are they up and down when it comes to the unemployment rate? We'll discuss that. And one of the top stories today, too, it was frustrating driving in hearing about this, is home insurance. It's skyrocketing in this area, one of the highest throughout the country. Why? And also a few different flood issues that you actually have to opt into. It's not just on your basic home insurance, I guess, options that you have. Like, you have to opt into sometimes when it comes to, like, the sewer water going into your basement, different things like that. And so we're actually going to have my insurance expert, Jesmond Tabone, on to help us out with that, to make sure you have the coverage in case we have sewer backup and you got water in the basement. Make sure you're covered for that. We're going to do a little bit of that. And out in Lakeshore, people are not happy. $400 on your tax bill right now. It's in the line when it comes to the compost, the green bin. I just want your thoughts on that. What is happening out there in Lakeshore? Are you okay with that? You know, is it because I'm okay with composting? It's going to expand the lifespan of the dump in this area, and that's saving us in the long run, us taxpayers all around this area, money, because we know it's a joint effort between the county and the city. And so we're going to have that discussion. I do want to know what you're seeing when it comes to your tax bill, especially for people in the county, that this is brand new when it comes to composting, when the great with the green bin. And $400. I've already had texts of people saying, Kyle, it's unbelievable. I can't be doing this right now. Can you talk about it? And so I will talk about that. Also, I just wanted to do something quickly here. Kimberly texted in saying, can you give us an update on the beaches? It does seem like it's going to be a nice weekend to go to the beaches. There's one beach that is closed. A heads up, Holiday Beach is closed. And also a warning for Colchester Beach due to high E. coli levels. So I just wanted to make sure we got that out. It is the weekend. A lot of you will be going to the theater. And Patty Handyside started a new segment called Real Reviews with film expert Richard Krause. We're going to do that coming up next here on The Shift, the Kyle Horner on AM 800.
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0: Ann over there on YouTube saying, Kyle, microwaving the corn, you got to have wet paper and you microwave it for 3 minutes. That is exactly what Gerard actually said about that. 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Mostly sunny this afternoon with a high of 27, the Humidex 35 or 95. Partly cloudy tonight with a 40% chance of showers. Early this evening, there's a risk of a thunderstorm. Fog patches developing after midnight, low 19 or 66. Saturday, a mix of sunny cloud, 40% chance of showers in the afternoon. There's a risk of a thunderstorm there, and those fog patches will dissipate in the morning. High 28, the Humidex 33, 91. Sunny for Sunday, high 29 or 84. Sunny and 25 right now. It feels like 33. That's 91.
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0: Start off the show at the movie theater. This is a segment that Patty Handyside started, and I want to make sure we followed up with it. It's called Real Reviews, and many of you will be headed to the theater. A lot of kids' movies out there, and so let's talk with film expert Richard Krause on these films. Richard, how are you this afternoon?
1: I'm doing well. How are you?
0: I'm doing very well. Thank you for joining me today. I appreciate it. We finally made it to the weekend. I'm sure a lot of people will be going out to the theaters, checking out Moana, especially if you got a family. You got some kids going out there. I guess the cartoon version, can I say, was a lot of fun when it came out. I loved it. It had me laughing. Let's talk about the live action. This seems to be something that Disney is liking to do.
1: Well, it's only been 10 years since the original Moana became a hit. And a lot of people look at that movie as being a modern Disney classic. So it's a little unusual that you would get a live action remake that quickly afterwards when you still have a really viable version of it that you can still see quite easily. And this version doesn't have that much that's different than the animated version. There's an extra song in there, but the story beats about Moana being, the daughter of a tribal chief on an island. Food supply starts to wither and die, and she has to go beyond the reef with the demigod Maui, voiced by and now in the live-action play by Dwayne Johnson, to get the heart of the island back and return it to bring prosperity back to her island. And along the way, there's a bit of an action-adventure. It's all pretty much the same. And so it begs the question, why do you have a film that exists already that has lush animation and great songs and people love it and, a generation of kids grew up watching it, why remake it and do it so that it feels like a little lesser than the comic book or than the cartoon version? You know, I've been likening it to old school in high school where they would have a Xerox machine, and the first copy that came off the Xerox machine was clear and crisp and bright, and then everyone after that was a little less so. And that's what it feels like with this new version of Moana. It's a little less than the original version. It has less impact, and it really just doesn't have the magic that the first one did.
0: Do you think it'll get people out? Like, will it make some money or what?
1: I don't know if it'll make money. Disney films do well. Generally speaking, people trust and like the Disney brand. They'll go out. Moana is certainly a name that people know. People will very likely go see it. While they're there, if they want to do a doubleheader, the Minions movie is still playing.
0: Yes, now you're talking.
1: Take the kids to that as well. So it's a great weekend to go to the movie.
0: Okay, can I ask you this? Have the Disney live-action movies done well?
1: They have, by and large, done well, but I don't think that they are in that realm where we would say, oh, that's a classic. Mm. Remember the live-action Lion King or Jungle Book? You know, whereas the original hand-drawn versions of those were classics, and they were movies that were passed down from, you'd watch it when you were a kid, and then, when you eventually had kids, you would show them these movies. I don't know that the live-action versions are going to have that same kind of staying power.
0: Okay, one last one here. Is Moana's chicken in it, like Hey Hey?
1: Yeah, Hey Hey has a fairly
0: is
1: large
0: he funny?
1: Role in this. Yeah, well, as far as a chicken can go, yeah.
0: All right.
1: Yeah.
0: I thought that was the highlight of the cartoon version. Yep. Again, it had me laughing a lot, that guy. So, all right, that's why I ask. Let's continue here when it comes to the theater. Gail Daughtry and the Celebrity Sex Pass. Tell us a little bit about that.
1: Yeah, this is a new comedy starring Zoe Deutsch, and who's also one of the voices in the Minions movie, and she's got a lot of stuff going on Netflix. She's having a real moment right now. And she plays part of a couple. They're engaged to be married. And they had this little funny thing between them, the hall pass. So you name a celebrity that it would be okay if you went off and ran off with them for a night or a weekend or whatever.
0: Mm-hmm.
1: And, it's all fun and games until it actually happens. They live in Kansas. Jennifer Aniston comes to town to do a book signing. She happens to be the hall pass for her husband-to-be. He takes advantage of it. And then Zoe Deutsch, starts thinking, well, my hall pass is John Hamm. What am I going to do about this? So she goes to Hollywood, and she tries to hunt down John Hamm. And this is a movie that is kind of very, very, very loosely based on The Wizard of Oz. And so along the way, she meets like a character who's kind of like the Cowardly Lion and kind of like the Tin Man and kind of like the Scarecrow. And she's Dorothy, and of course, John Hamm will be the Wizard of Oz. And so it's got kind of a heightened, weird feel to it anyway, because they're going for that. They're trying to make this feel like a fairy tale. And, you know, the cast commits to it completely, but the kind of heightened tone that the movie has wore on me after a little while. And I just wanted something that felt real, something that felt a bit more tangible. So you'll get a few laughs out of it. I thought it was funny that John Slattery is in it. He was John Hamm's co-star on Mad Men. And in this movie, he plays himself, but an alternate universe version of himself who hasn't worked since Mad Men went off the air, and John Hamm won't return his texts or calls anymore. So that kind of made me laugh. I thought that was a funny idea.
0: Yeah.
1: But the movie itself just fell a bit flat for me.
0: Okay. But if we're looking for something to make us laugh this weekend, will it? Would you recommend that?
1: Not particularly.
0: Okay.
1: I would go see Racewalkers, which is third movie on the list here. And this is an underdog sports comedy. It's playing in theaters now, and it's about a track and field coach, aspiring track and field coach, who finds a washed-up baseball star who happens to be a really good race walker. And you've seen race walking. It's where they do that sort of heel-to-toe step.
0: Yeah.
1: They've got their arms tight by their sides in kind of a marching motion, and their butts are kind of on a swivel. And it's a real sport. It's a difficult sport, and it lies at the heart of this movie. But like all good sports movies, it's not just about the sport. This is more about the relationship between the trainer and the coach, the underdog, and or the trainer and the athlete. It's the underdog and the guy who's got a lot to prove. He was once on top, and now he wants to get back there. It's about resilience. It's about a lot of stuff, but it's also very, very funny, and that's the reason to see it. It's called Racewalkers, and it's in theaters this weekend.
0: Right on. Yeah, I watched it at the Olympics. That's the only time I watch racewalking, and boy, I just get tired just sitting on the couch watching them do that, right?
1: Yeah,
0: it's like a marathon,
1: it's
0: too. It's long.
1: Very intense thing. Yeah.
0: Yeah. Okay, well, at least that will make us laugh then. I appreciate that. Richard, thank you so much for doing this.
1: Oh, thanks for having me.
0: Again, that's film expert Richard Krause, and that is a segment we call Real Reviews, and I want to give a shout-out to Patty Handysides, who was actually in a couple days ago. She's the one that started that, and I think it is a perfect segment on Friday. Moana, it's in theaters this weekend. It's the live version. Yeah, The Rock is still in it. He wasn't thrilled about that one, though. I have heard great things about Toy Story 5 and, of course, Minions, which is brand new, and so maybe if you got the kids, you know, hey's there. It seems like, at least when it comes to Richard Krause, he'd recommend Toy Story 5 or Minions over that. Gail Daughtry and the Celebrity Sex Pass, it's a comedy. He didn't really go for it. It didn't really make him laugh. He said, check out Racewalkers, an inspirational, you know, kind of overcoming the world and succeeding, and yet still really funny. So that might be a movie that you might want to look at the theater this weekend. We'll take the break and come back. It is The Shift with Kyle Horner on AM 800.
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3: Windsor, Essex feeling like 34 with the Humidex, mainly sunny, a chance of rain, risk of a thunderstorm this afternoon. I'm Megan Delorier, AM 800 News. Coming up, a busy week for Windsor Police and a Freedom Walk tour in Windsor, Essex. But first, a 43-year-old man has been arrested by Windsor Police following the sexual assault of a 17-year-old girl. Shortly after 7 p.m. on July 5th, officers responded to a report of a sexual assault. Police learned that during the early morning hours of July 1st, the suspect led the girl behind a business in the 400 block of Pitt Street West. Once there, police say he removed both his own clothing and the victim's clothing before allegedly sexually assaulting her. On July 7th, officers located and arrested the suspect. He has been charged with sexual assault. Anyone with further information is asked to contact police. It's been a busy few days for the Windsor Police Service's Traffic Enforcement Unit. Over the last 4 days, the unit has handed out a total of 264 enforcement actions across the city. The police service says on Tuesday, a 22-year-old man was clocked going 100 kilometers an hour in a posted 50 zone on Longfellow Avenue. Police say the driver initially failed to stop and then nearly collided with another vehicle. He's been charged with stunt driving, careless driving, failure to stop, and failure to properly wear a seatbelt. Police are reminding motorists to obey traffic laws and say that dangerous driving behaviors put everyone on the road at risk. Amherstburg administration is recommending that the town opt out of Ontario's new bring your own alcohol permit framework for events. A report going to council on Monday recommends keeping the current policy that events serving alcohol need a special occasion permit issued by the Alcohol and Gaming Commission of Ontario. The province recently expanded bring your own alcohol permits to include outdoor municipal events such as festivals and farmers markets. However, councils need to pass a bylaw in order to formally adopt it. Town administration states that the new framework creates concerns due to liability risks and warns that it could make it more difficult to enforce, could increase the risk of drink tampering, and could place added pressure on emergency services. Amherstburg councillor Lyndon Crane says he believes the town's current policy when it comes to the special occasion permit already provides the safeguards needed.
9: I think that provides us with the measures to have insurance in place, ensuring those that are serving alcohol, smart serves the ball. There's way less liability that the town could face with our current permit process versus the bring your own alcohol proposal that the province has.
3: Council will meet on Monday at 6 p.m. A better start to the youth summer jobs market helped the economy record steady employment gains in June. Stats Canada is reporting today that employers added 18,000 jobs last month, mostly in part-time and private sector work. That pushed the unemployment rate down a tenth of a point to 6.5%, back to where it stood back in January. Stats Can says that youth aged 15 to 24 added 33,000 jobs in June, mostly in part-time work. The jobless rate in the Windsor area dipped 2 basis points to 8% from 8.2% in May. The former Ward 2 councillor in Windsor is reflecting on his past year as the CEO of the Windsor Essex Community Housing Corporation. Fabio Costante took over the organization last July after resigning as councillor. In late October, Fraser Fathers won the by-election and was elected as Costante's replacement in the ward. Costante told AM 800's The Shift that the housing corporation now manages about 5,000 units, serves roughly 12,000 tenants, and oversees more than $1.1 billion in assets. He says there are days that he misses being on council, but he also enjoys the focus of the CHC.
10: I've been so enveloped in the work here day to day that I've been so busy here and just so energized by all the things that we're doing that it's kept me going. But I will say from time to time, there are some things certainly that I've missed. But Councillor Fathers, my replacement's doing an excellent job, and it's great to see council moving forward on many initiatives in our city.
3: At the end of May, Castante stated that the demand for affordable housing continues to grow, with more than 7,000 people still on the region's waiting list. A modern-day retracing of the Underground Railroad is making stops across Ontario before wrapping up in Windsor, Essex. The Freedom Walk Tour will honor freedom seekers who helped enslaved people escape to Canada. Local stops include the John Freeman Walls Historic Site in Lakeshore and Sandwich First Baptist Church in Windsor today, followed by the Amherstburg Freedom Museum tomorrow. Irene Moore Davis, the assistant curator at the Amherstburg Freedom Museum and president of the Essex County Black Historical Research Society, says the tour is being led by historian Anthony Cohen.
11: 30 years ago, Anthony Cohen made a 750-mile journey from Maryland to southwestern Ontario to replicate Underground Railroad journeys, and he's doing it again this summer. So he's been walking from Maryland to the Niagara Falls border and has now crossed into Ontario.
3: All three Windsor Essex events are open and free to the public. She's been a doctor, a pilot, and even ran for president, and now Barbie's going somewhere new on a postage stamp.
12: I'm a Barbie girl in the Barbie.
13: The U.S. Postal Service is partnering with Mattel on a collection of stamps featuring the iconic fashion doll through the years, dressed for 10 iconic careers, from soccer player to astronaut. The release coincides with the National Barbie Doll Collectors Convention, which is now underway in Austin, Texas. The Barbie Forever stamps will be available at post offices nationwide, starting on Saturday. I'm Daria Albinger.
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0: 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She's a warm one out there, mostly sunny this afternoon with a high of 27, the humidex 35 or 95. We are just about there. We're a degree lower than that. So, it's warm. UV index 9 are very high. Partly cloudy tonight with a 40% chance of showers early this evening and a risk of a thunderstorm. Fog patches will develop after midnight, a low 19 or 66. Saturday, a mix of sun and cloud with a 40% chance of showers in the afternoon, a risk of a thunderstorm. Fog patches will dissipate tomorrow morning, a high 28, the humidex 33 or 91. Clear tomorrow nights with a low 15 or 59. Sunny for Sunday with a high of 29 or 84. It's sunny at 26 right now. That feels like 34. That's 97. We do have an accident already when it comes to traffic. Thank you very much to Randy texting in saying, Kyle, there's an accident at County Road 46 and Rochester Town Line between a pickup truck and a tanker trailer. Everybody's okay. I appreciate that little insight there, Randy. Thank you. Make sure everybody's okay there. But yeah, accident at County Road 46 and Rochester Town Line. You got a pickup truck, you got a tanker trailer. So just a heads up on that. Let's go out into the county here. County Road 12 will be closed between County Road 11, that's Walker Road, and County Road 14, just west of Gesto and Essex, for a little while as they rehabilitate that River Carnard Bridge. So a heads up on that. Also, this is supposed to be completed in August. Lane restrictions are in place on Disputed Road from North Town Line to Laurier Parkway in LaSalle. You got milling and paving out there. Crews on site, so make sure you're slowing down and giving them the right of way. Also, this has been extended to August 31st. In the city, College Avenue will be fully closed between Huron Church Road and Brock Street. Again, that has been extended to August 31st. And Karen Avenue closed from Wyandotte Street West to Elliott Street West for road and water main rehabilitation. That is supposed to open up in a couple weeks. If you do see something else, please let us know. 519-792-2559.
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21: We can live beside the ocean. Leave the fire
0: behind. Good afternoon and welcome back to The Shift. I am Kyle Horner. One last day with me and then I'm not sure actually who you have on for on Monday, but I will be back in my chair on Monday, but it has been fun. Let's talk about the AM 800 News Poll question today. It really is a top story. Over 1,000 votes already. Should Canada renegotiate the deal covering the Gordie Howe International Bridge to get that span open? It is a very interesting question. You can let us know, AM800CKLW.com. Over 1,000 votes, like I mentioned, 87% of you say no. This is what our prime minister had to say when the question was presented to him at a press conference in Saudi Arabia this morning.
22: On Gordie Howe Bridge, the U.S. ambassador has said that there are two issues the Americans have, control of the bridge and tolls. They want more money sooner. Are you willing to renegotiate the current agreement to make sure the bridge opens?
23: I think we're willing to clarify aspects of the current arrangements.
0: I think that's interesting. He wanted to roll his eyes when the reporter asked that question. You could tell he was not happy about it, but he did respond to it, and very interesting answer that he gave, saying, yeah, you know what, maybe. I would love your thoughts on this. 519-792-2559. You can text. You know I want you on the phone lines. You know I want to have this conversation with you. I especially want to have this conversation with the former MP for Windsor West, Brian Massey, what his thoughts are on renegotiating. Brian, welcome to the show. I know you've been on a few shows today, even a national show, but nobody actually asked you what your thoughts were on renegotiating. What are your thoughts on that?
24: Yeah, I wouldn't get into renegotiating. That's something that we have a deal set, delivered, and we have a lot of people out in the American, you know, elected area and space that believe that the deal is a good deal for both countries, and it's similar to what's been done in other deals in the past. There have been exceptional circumstances that had United States investing in Canadian infrastructure in the past, like the Alaskan Highway and so forth. So to me, I wouldn't do that. I think for ourselves, though, is that we need to understand, you know, is this part of the larger NAFTA negotiations or USMCA, whatever you want to call it, or is this different and separate? And I think at this point in time, we deserve to know the truth at the very least, and we deserve to have some type of clarity about what we can expect or support from our governments, be it provincial or federal, for something that we're of no fault of.
0: Okay, so Harb Gill, who is now the MP for Windsor West, yesterday he said this when it comes to what the Prime Minister should be saying.
25: Yes, and that's disappointing, obviously, but our focus should be, our government should be honest and completely transparent with us to say this is what's going on, this is why, or this is who is stopping us. When you have a lack of information, then people start speculating. So if that is the case, then the Prime Minister or whoever's in charge needs to come out and say exactly what's what.
0: Kind of like what you were saying, right? Kind of like what you were saying, like at least tell us what's going on. Just your thoughts on that, and should the Prime Minister be talking?
24: Absolutely. I've been saying that for, you know, even beyond this crisis, going back before that, we should be knowing on what's going on about how the project's been late. I mean, let's go back in this. Like, we're in this situation because we didn't meet the timelines by doing a public-private partnership instead of doing a design build. And that's why we have even Trump as president, because we didn't meet the timelines to build the Gordie Howe International Bridge. And part of that, and the advocacy that I did for years, was over that transparency so that we would catch up and or at least have some understandings about what's going on. And so this just continues that theme. And here's the bottom line. Make us whole then. Just do something for our community. That's what I was suggesting in terms of the plaza. But if not, you know what? Open up the Ojibwe National Urban Park. We could do something like that for the community. And this is the problem I think that people are at right now. And I wouldn't want this on any other community, whether it be Sarnia, Cornwall, Niagara Falls, or Buffalo, is that them just to be sitting every single day with $15 billion wrapped into approximately, you know, the amount of total between the roadway, the bridge itself, and everything else, billions of dollars of infrastructure, and just not even know what's going on or what the future is.
0: But because the Prime Minister actually said, you know what, maybe there could be some changes, or maybe they could look at that. You know, the morning show this morning was talking a little bit about that, right? Paul McDonald was on with them. Hypothetically speaking, though, just some ideas here on if you are looking to renegotiate. And I agree with you. I think this is a great deal for the Americans. And I'm just looking at maybe a somewhat better deal or somewhat even deal for us to at least get everything open. Because we know, you know, right now we're paying for CBSA to, I don't know, to guard the gates when nobody's even using the bridge, right? What about this? I just have a couple ideas. Let's say the Americans, I have no idea, but let's say the Americans want to chip in like $2 billion and then we kind of rework the tolls. And so at least there's a little bit of money up front for us, because if you look at it right now, when it comes to 100% of the tolls, you know, I was doing some research

0: wanted to. I mean, but that doesn't change the fact they're trying to squeeze our position, and that's the delicacy in this in terms of what takes place next. But, you know, for ourselves, when you think about, like, my job when I was an MP was to represent the city, and of course you do that as a national front. You say, okay, if we're going to be used as a bargaining chip, then what do we get to help us out for taking that hit for everybody else? And so you could do something that you're suggesting, but if you're going to be getting equity right away, you put in a certain amount, or is it just simply that we're going to be a pawn for some other type of concession, maybe it's supply management and the larger thing. So we should even know, A, are we in the larger negotiations, and is it being used that way when our negotiators go sit at the table? Because our negotiators will have that direction. You know, whether it was before with Stephen Verhuell, who I've met with over a different period of time, he's not doing it now, but he did the last one. But he would know what's on the docket for him to negotiate. And so we should at least know if we're on the docket. We don't have to get the details. They'll get into those whole excuses again about why we can't be told things and so forth. But we could know what's on the table because we know certain things are off the table, like, say, for example, softwood lumber. But we should know if we're on the table as part of the thing, because if not, then we just kind of sit here and we're sitting on our hands and feel sorry for ourselves. And that's just something I don't accept.
1: Yeah, and well, it's like that. You mentioned Kuzma, right? It's the same thing. We just have no idea what's actually in. Could it be in some of these talks? That's what's so frustrating. That's why I wish. I understand that the Prime Minister wanted to keep the cards close to his chest, obviously, but it's frustrating on the, on the outside, not knowing what is really going on.
0: Yeah, well, we could at least know if we're in it or not, and there's a reason. Or, you know, again, if they're going to be playing around with this in a different ways, then just tell us and do something for us, though, for heaven's sake. I mean, that's what I'm saying is, like, just we just can't pretend that this isn't happening and it'll just solve itself and then everything's going to be great one day when we open up. Well, no, there's other things that are happening. Every day is a loss for us, and that's the thing. And on the U.S. side, they're benefiting from our infrastructure dollars right away because they have the I-75 that got all those improvements that's moving traffic right now as we speak, and they got other pedestrian improvements and so forth. And so that's all I'm suggesting is that, you know, the government negotiated this. It was several governments between Liberals, Conservatives, and so forth, and they put this in the situation of the P3 that we have. And one of the things that we're exposed to is the fact that they got all the benefits that are being used in the U.S. right now, but we're not getting them on the Canadian side right now, ironically.
1: So it's frustrating, right?
0: So do something for us. You can't go back in time, but do something for us that would be beneficial to keep morale up there. And there was supposed to be, by the way, some work with the Sandwich Town with the Windsor-Detroit Border Authority, and that's disappeared as well, too. So there were supposed to be some things to help celebrate the opening. So do something else instead of just waiting around on our hands and feeling sorry for ourselves. And I just don't think Windsorites are those people that we expect to have something, and we should be getting that.
1: Okay, we'll see. We'll put the question out to them. Brian, I do appreciate it. I definitely wanted to know your thoughts when it comes to renegotiating. Thank you very much.
0: Thank you, Kyle. Appreciate it.
1: There you go. The former MP of Windsor West, Brian Massey. Your thoughts on it is the AM 100 News poll question. What are your thoughts on renegotiating the deal covering the Gordie Howe International Bridge to get that span open? Like he mentioned there, the Americans, they're benefiting from that. All that new corridor there, it looks beautiful over there as well when it comes to I-75. They got some of the walkways as you come around there. Like, it really has spruced up, I guess, as you leave Mexican Town if you're going south. Like, it is very nice district now, and that is thanks to us. I brought up a couple options at the morning show. Was mentioning today, you know, Americans may be paying up front. You throw in two bill, and then maybe we switch around some of the toll agreements that we have, maybe 70-30, because at least we're getting $2 billion up front. Your thoughts on all of this? 519-792-2559. Very interested to think, to see what Windsorites, what this local community thinks of this. 519-792-2559. We'll take the break and come back. It is The Shift with Kyle Horner on AM 800.
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12: 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Mostly sunny this afternoon with a high of 27. The humidex 35 or 95. Partly cloudy tonight with a 40% chance of showers. Risk of a thunderstorm early this evening. Fog patches developing after midnight. Low 1966. Tomorrow, a mix of sun and cloud. 40% chance of showers in the afternoon. There is a risk of a thunderstorm and those fog patches will dissipate in the morning. A high of 28. Humidex 33 or 91. Sunny and 26 right now. Feels like 34. That's 97.
13: The U.S. ambassador has said that there are two issues the Americans have, control of the bridge and tolls. They want more money sooner. Are you willing to renegotiate the current agreement to make sure the bridge opens?
14: I think we're willing to clarify aspects of the current arrangements.
12: I'm surprised we even got that much out of the Prime Minister, to be honest with you. I was surprised that he actually gave in a little bit, saying, yeah, you know what? Well, we could. We could maybe change a few things around. As I was reading there today, doing some research, some of the experts say when it comes to those tolls, and so if you're an American looking to get back, you know, although you didn't put any money into this, but if you're wondering when you could actually, you know, maybe see some money after the tolls are paid for, again, 100% of the tolls will go to us right now because we funded the $6.4 billion bridge. It will be about 36 to 50 years. Because the tolls, I don't want to say are so low, but are much lower than the Ambassador Bridge, it will take a while. I mean, some experts said like 100 years, but I would go with 36 to 50 from what I saw. It is our AM 800 News Poll question. Should Canada renegotiate the deal covering the Gordie Howe International Bridge to get the span open? Over 1,000 votes already. 87% of you say no. 519-792-2559. Texter here saying, hey, Kyle, is a very smart answer from the smart Prime Minister. Trump sticks his cronies. So Lutnick, amongst others, like Bissette, and don't forget about Hoekstra. Let them pay half of everything and we can move on. That is from Terry. It's interesting. This one here is saying, Kyle, the issue is the Maroon family. You have to cut them in. Somehow the Ambassador Bridge needs to be more attractive to the Maroon family to invest, and that will shut them out. So, like, you pay them off, eh? Oh, I just don't want to give that family any money. Darren, I understand where you're coming from on that. I just don't want to give them any money. But I mean, if you go on the back web, like, if you kind of, like, really do some digging in here, there's people that are suggesting that maybe they're looking to sell that bridge because they know the revenue won't be there once the Gordie Howe Bridge actually opens up. I have no idea about that, but it does make sense in the long run. Let's go to Gus this morning. Good morning, Gus, or this afternoon. Good afternoon, Gus. How are you today?
4: I'm very good. Thanks for asking.
12: Yeah, what's your thoughts here?
4: Well, my thought says, if Canada Customs, and being in the trucking industry, Canada Customs is ready to roll. The U.S., the I-75 ramp is already open.
12: Yeah.
4: Why not just open our side of the bridge?
12: So obviously the Americans would have to open up theirs, right? And so I don't think the Americans are going to open up their side of the bridge, even though Michigan is ready to go. And we know they're part owners here. They're ready to go. You're going to need to get support, obviously, from Washington. They don't have that. And when it comes to Canada, first of all, it's kind of like how we don't want to open up half of the bridge. You know, for the most part, we're just, you don't want to, you know, make Washington angry. You know, they brought up the excuses. Brian brought it up. Hey, let's open up half of the bridge. You know, when I had that talk with Brian, there's so many agencies, right, that would have to go into opening up half of the bridge. And then you'd have to worry about the headache coming from Washington, especially with the Kuzma review. I don't know if it's worth it. I don't know.
4: I think it would be.
12: Yeah.
4: Because you know what? The revenue alone of the trucks coming in, and the revenue of the vehicles coming from the U.S. into Canada, which we know is probably somewhere around 5,000 trucks a day, would overcompensate and start putting some of the revenue back into Canada.
12: Yeah, because we're losing money right now. Yeah, exactly. I mean, you're right about that. No doubt about it. And to me, it actually, like, this is what I don't get. I understand the Maroon family donating $1 million to the Trump fund. Like, I get that. But in the long run, and for the American people, this is their economy as well. Like, this is going to help them out as well. They're losing money right now on this. Not, I don't want to say they're losing out on money that they could be getting on this. Not that they're losing money on this.
4: Right. I agree with you on that. But like I said, there's a way of creating revenue.
12: I know.
4: Because all they got to do is take the barriers off from the exit ramp on 75, and it's open for Canadians and U.S. guys to come across.
12: Gus, it makes sense. I understand where you're coming from. It's the exact same thing I had with Brian a couple days ago, right, where we kind of went at it. It was a spirited talk where I like the idea of opening up half the bridge. There's just no way, let's say the federal government or, you know, I guess some of the different agencies, like, it's such a huge process. And then, you know, if everybody's celebrating on the Gordie Howe Bridge, that's going to make its way to Washington. That's going to be a huge story. And you got to be careful here when it comes to the Kuzma review, right? And the tariffs that are going on, you got to be delicate here. That's why when the Prime Minister actually suggested maybe we can not renegotiate, but maybe there's ways to, you know, spruce it up a little bit. Can we say that? That's why I was a little surprised that he mentioned that. But, you know, maybe there's actually talks like that going behind the scenes and working that out. It is interesting. Got to take the break and come back. It's the Shift with Kyle Horner on AM 800.
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17: 26 degrees in Windsor, Essex, feeling like 34 with the Humidex. Mainly sunny, a small chance of rain, and risk of a thunderstorm this afternoon. I'm Megan DeLaurier, AM 800 News. Up, Amherstburg councillor against bring your own alcohol, and one local beach is closed. But first, a reminder from Windsor Police to slow down and obey traffic laws. The service says over the last 4 days, the traffic enforcement unit handed out over 260 tickets across the city. Police say one of the stops was on Tuesday when a 22-year-old man was clocked traveling 50 kilometers an hour over the posted speed limit on Longfellow Avenue. The driver failed to stop for police and nearly hit another car. Police say he's now facing a number of charges, including stunt driving, failing to stop for police, and others. Police are reminding drivers to follow the rules of the road. A turbulent labor market has stabilized slightly in June as the economy added 18,000 jobs, while the labor market shed more than 100,000 jobs over the first 4 months of the year. Statistics Canada says that the past 2 months have largely made back those losses. Andrew D. Capua with the Canadian Chamber of Commerce says jobs have been fairly flat over this year.
18: It goes to show you that economic activity more broadly is rebounding from a very weak first quarter that really caught a lot of economists and Canadians by surprise.
17: DCAP US says that the FIFA World Cup likely helped add a number of part-time jobs in the hospitality sector in June. One Amherstburg councillor agrees with town staff to opt out of Ontario's new Bring Your Own Alcohol Permit framework for events. Lyndon Crane says that he agrees that there are too many risks in moving forward with the framework, such as liability concerns for the town. In late April, the province expanded Bring Your Own Alcohol Permits to include outdoor municipal events, such as festivals and fairs. However, councils need to pass a bylaw to formally adopt it. Currently, any events serving alcohol need to apply for a special occasion permit that's issued by the Alcohol and Gaming Commission of Ontario, and Crane thinks that's the best way to go. He says even if the province offered funding for things such as insurance and security, he still wouldn't support the proposal.
16: There's still a ton of risk involved. Right now, the province, what's being proposed, it lacks mandatory safeguards, in my opinion. It doesn't mention insurance. Doesn't talk about, you know, having security or smart sort of training.
17: Several other municipalities have opted out as well, including Essex, Leamington, and Chatham-Kent. Council will meet on Monday evening. While efforts to relocate Marineland's whales have made international headlines, the curious case of the park's deer has been unfolding out of the spotlight for years. Here's Canadian press reporter Liam Casey.
19: The Canadian Food Inspection Agency is investigating movement of deer from Marineland as the park prepares to sell its sprawling property in Niagara Falls. There are currently more than 300 deer at the park. They have been trying to get rid of hundreds of deer and land animals for the past couple of years.
17: Marineland workers allege that an animal broker has been improperly removing hundreds of deer from the park, including those pledged to other people. One local beach is closed this week due to high levels of E. coli. The Windsor-Essex County Health Unit reports that Holiday Beach will be closed to the public. A warning has also been posted for Colchester Beach due to elevated bacteria levels following recent water testing. All other beaches in Windsor Essex are open and safe for swimming. A local rock band has been presented with keys to the city.
20: Got a letter from a messenger.
17: The city of Windsor has honored the Tea Party on Friday morning as the band celebrates their 35th anniversary. Jeff Martin, Stuart Chatwood, and Jeff Burrows formed the band in the early 90s. Speaking on AM 800's Mornings with Mike and Meg, bass player Stuart Chatwood says recently performing at the Opera House in Sydney, Australia was a career highlight.
21: 23 tours it took us, but we eventually achieved them. We played with an orchestra and 3,000 people. It was incredible, and lots of people from Windsor actually came all the way to Australia. They've been saving up and trip of a lifetime to go to there. It's like, my local band's playing there. Let's go.
17: The three band members are from LaSalle and all went to Sandwich Secondary. And in sports, the Detroit Tigers will kick off a three-game series this evening as they host the Philadelphia Phillies. The Tigers are coming off of a series sweep over the Athletics. First pitch is set for 6:40, and the Toronto Blue Jays are in San Diego tonight to open a three-game series against the Padres. Shane Bieber will be on the mound for the Jays. Toronto is coming off back-to-back wins over San Francisco. First pitch is set for 9:40. Now time for your AM 800 business report. MTY's Food Group says that it plans to close 68 underperforming corporate-owned locations over the next 9 months. It comes as the restaurant operator reported its second quarter profit and revenue fell compared with a year ago. The company behind Thai Express, Manchu Walk, Mr. Sub, and scores of other brands says that it earned $15.4 million in net income for the quarter that ended May 31st. The result compared with a profit of $57.3 million in the same quarter last year. On the markets, Dow Jones is trading up 179 points, NASDAQ up 65, TSX is trading up 65 points, gold is still down at $41.09 US an ounce, oil trading down $71.56 US a barrel, and the Canadian dollar is up at 70.66 cents US. 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
12: Yeah, I'll be broadcasting this show live on Wednesday from that live FIFA event at City Hall Square. So excited, excited for that. Boy, the French looked really good. If you're a French fan, I know a lot of the French fans were texting in yesterday during the game at the end of the show. They looked very good yesterday. 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Mostly sunny out there for the rest of the afternoon. It's a high 27. The humidex 35 or 95. UV index 9 or very high. Partly cloudy tonight with a 40% chance of showers early this evening and a risk of a thunderstorm. Fog patches developing after midnight. Low 1966. Mix of sun and cloud for Saturday. We are so close. It's been a week. It's been a long one. No doubt about that. But you're almost there. 40% chance of showers in the afternoon. Risk of a thunderstorm. Fog patches will dissipate tomorrow morning. A high 28. The humidex 33 or 91. Clear tomorrow night. Low 15, 59. Sunday is sunny and a high of 29 or 84. And then Monday, Tuesday, Wednesday, and Thursday, nothing but sunshine, but highs. This is not humidity. Just the highs are in the low to mid 30s for all next week. I've seen when it comes to Sean R. Cushion Report Insider, he's saying that the humidex will be in the low 40s for those days. It's going to be warm, which is great for sweet corn. Try to put a positive spin on it. Sunny at 26 right now. Feels like 34. That's 97. A lot going on when it comes to the roads, just like yesterday. We have an accident on County Road 46 in Rochester Town Line. Between a pickup and a tanker trailer. Now, police are on the scene, and we're being told, Elliot, that they're only letting small vehicles through, right? I guess there's a narrow little way to get by, and so only small vehicles can get through. So if you have a truck, I don't think you're getting through in that area, and it is very slow. Again, accident County Road 46 in Rochester Town Line. Only small vehicles are getting through, according to the police. We also have a stalled semi going southbound on Huron Church Line at EC Row. Stalled semi going southbound on Huron Church, Huron Line at EC Row. And also this, I appreciate Jackie. I know a lot of you are probably on the roads. A lot of you are traveling, and I'm jealous. Stay safe. But Jackie St. Kyle, 401 East, backed up by construction at Wonderland Road for miles. So obviously that's in the London area there, and they've been doing a lot of construction around there for a while. I think they're putting in an overpass from last time I was there. But if you're headed towards the London area, if you're going east on the 401, it is backed up for miles, are being told by Jackie, around Wonderland because of construction. If you have an update on any of those, please let us know, 519-792-2559.
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12: Yeah, another text saying that it's very backed up as you head towards London out there in the London area. So just a heads up on that, because I do know a lot of you are traveling. I don't know what's happening too much with construction in London, but there's a lot of construction in that area. That St. Thomas exit, they have construction there. I think there's some sort of 402 new ramp or something like that. I don't know if I'm right on that, but I know there's some sort of ramp that's going in as you approach kind of that Costco area there in London as well. So, yeah. Stay safe, but enjoy your travels out there and beware of that. I do want to continue the talk because there's some very interesting text messages when it comes to should Canada renegotiate the deal covering the Gordie Howe International Bridge to get that span open. And here's our AM 800 news poll question. AM800CKLW.com, over 1,000 votes already. 87% of you say no. Let's sit still. We will wait it out. Just hypothetically, because the Prime Minister mentioned it, and we played the clip already twice, and so I won't play it again, but the Prime Minister did mention today in Saudi Arabia that maybe some tweaks can be made. I brought up the Americans paying up front. Let's say they throw in $2 billion, rework the tolls, and so right now we're going to get 100% back, but it's going to take a while to pay it all off, like 36 years to 50 years if you do some research on it. It's going to take a while. And so that's why I said, hey, at least there's some money up front. We get $2 billion, and then we rework the tolls, maybe 70-30 or something like this. There's only one issue, right? And that is interest. And I know Tow Truck Steve, I appreciate it, saying, Kyle, I like your idea the best. Get half the money, and then you split the tolls and move on. My only issue is that interest, and that's what Jesmyn over there on YouTube is saying. Kyle, how about because it costs $6 billion, 6.4 to be exact, the Americans need to cough up $3 billion plus interest because of that. That was my only problem, I guess, with the idea that I brought up, is because the interest that we're paying on all of this. That is really going to add up. And so I get that. I do understand that. Now, I know during the break, Jim, who is somebody that worked for the Maroon family. Boy, I'd like to know what that was like. He's saying the Maroon family doesn't sell their property. They just sit on it. What that is reference is I brought it up very briefly. And I'm not saying this they have any interest in that. I have no idea. If you do some research, though, if you kind of search some of the webs, some people are bringing up that the Maroon family might be wanting to sell the bridge. You never know. They know the revenue is not going to be there when the Gordie Howe International Bridge. And so maybe it's not worth it, right? And so that's why I just quickly brought that up, just putting it out there, because who knows? Maybe there is something to it. If people are talking about it online, maybe there is something to it. But Jim's saying, yeah, you know what? The Maroon family doesn't really sell their property. They just sit on it. It's interesting here. Are they actually going to be able to make, or what is the revenue really that they're going to be making on that bridge after that Gordie Howe bridge? Like, they're going to lose so much traffic, right? So we will see what happens there. Kyle, the only thing I have to say about this bridge is if Donald Trump wants to get paid from the bridge, he needs to let it open so the revenue can start flowing. The longer he keeps it closed, the longer it takes for money to start coming in. Yeah, I'm with you on that one. Sizzle Chess, who's actually an American, saying, Kyle, he's not renegotiating. His attitude is, what's in it for me? This has been his whole story when it comes to the second presidency. And this is a perfect example because the economy could be making money from this. But because he got the $1 million to the Trump fund, it seems like that is the reason why this bridge is continuing to stay close. If you cared about the American people, this is why I think, I don't think he cares about the American people. You know, I've said this from the beginning. I think he only cares about himself. He's in it for himself, no matter what the subject is. And this bridge is the perfect example, because if he did care about the economy of the United States, he would open up this bridge because it would help them out, right? And so, Sizzle Chest, I'm with you. I don't know what you do to, other than just like giving him money or something like that. You know, that it's a dead subject to me because We're not obviously going to be giving him money. I don't think, I know some of you said, well, just give Maroon family some money. I don't think that's in it. I think you're going to have to renegotiate a little bit, which is frustrating because really, we're paying for all of it. So what does that mean? Right? Like $6.4 billion, we're paying for that right now. So we will see. We will see how it plays out. But it was interesting that the Prime Minister actually gave a little bit of, I guess, a crumb to us when it comes to, maybe there'll be something to renegotiate. We will see how it plays out. Another big story, speaking of the United States, is a parasite. It is sickening. Over 2,000 Americans. It's really having an effect in Michigan, right across the border. Over 1,500 infections, and it's happening very quickly. That number is rising very quickly. What does it mean for Canada? What does it mean for just this area here in Windsor? We'll talk about that with our medical expert, Dr. Mitch Shulman, and he'll join us coming up after the break here on The Shift with Kyle Horner on AM 800.
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12: 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Mostly sunny this afternoon with a high of 27. The humidex 35 or 95. Partly cloudy tonight with a 40% chance of showers. Early this evening, risk of a thunderstorm. Fog patches will develop after midnight. Low 1966. A mix of sunny clouds tomorrow. 40% chance of showers in the afternoon and a risk of a thunderstorm. Fog patches will dissipate in the morning. High 28. The humidex 33 or 91. Sunny in 26. Right now feels like 34. That's 97.
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12: Yeah, very interesting story here, as more than 2,000 Americans have been sickened this summer by a microscopic parasite that contaminates fresh produce and can cause days of diarrhea, creating an unusual large outbreak. Yeah, that sounds like a good time. Cyclospora, one of the hardest foodborne pathogens to trace is its source. There's a lag to trace to its source. There's a lag between when people consume the parasite that causes the illness and when the symptoms actually appear, making it tough for those infected to remember what they ate or to pinpoint that problem. Now, health officials are alarmed by the rapidly growing number of cases, which they say are likely undercounted because some people recover without medical care and are not tested. Joining us to talk about this is our medical expert, Dr. Mitch Shulman, an emergency medicine specialist and attending physician with McGill University. Dr. Mitch, really do appreciate you coming on for this one. How are you today?
29: I'm fine. I hope everyone else is fine and that no one
4: is suffering. And actually, no one should be in Canada. Right now, it seems to be confined. A lot of the cases are in Michigan, over 1,200 cases in Michigan State, about 36 people hospitalized, and some sporadic cases in Illinois, Utah, New York State. But you hit the nail right on the head. That's what makes public health so important, because they're the ones that are going to figure out where the source was for this. And it's probably going to be some imported fruit or vegetable or spice. So one of the major outbreaks was in 1997, traced back to raspberries coming to us from Guatemala. 2019, outbreak traced back to basil, depending upon how you want to pronounce it, from Mexico. And think about it, right? You've got to remember what you ate 1 or 2 weeks ago.
12: Yeah.
4: And they've got to, right? I have trouble remembering what I ate yesterday, let alone this morning. So it's a huge undertaking on the part of the public health officials. It just underscores how important these people are to making sure that our food sources are secure, that things are tracked quickly. It could be waterborne, yes, as well. Typically, what happens is a very common parasite found in warmer climates. Parasite needs to spend about a week or two maturing in the warm weather, which is why you basically see it in warm weather. You basically get it because you're contaminated food or water that you're taking in. So first rule, wash your fruit and vegetables. And studies have shown that you can just wash it under running water for a minute and then pat it dry. That helps also remove it. You don't need to use soap and water. If you want your fruit and vegetables to last longer, what a lot of people do is wash them in a solution of one part vinegar to three parts water. And that not only helps to kill the bugs, and you rinse it off afterwards, obviously, but it actually helps to preserve the fruit a little bit longer in the fridge. Washing your hands, really important before you eat, duh. You know, what your mom and your grandma told you to do still holds true now. And washing your hands after you go to the bathroom. And those are the key things. Most people, as you said, do recover. The most important thing is to make certain that they stay well hydrated. The unusual thing about this bug is that you can actually treat it with antibiotics. So if you have someone who's very little, you know, babies, because they have so much less reserve, if you have an elderly person because they have diabetes or other medical problems or their kidney function, they may have less reserve, or if you're immunocompromised, I can put you on an antibiotic which is safe, quickly and readily available, not expensive, available as a genericized formulation, and you take the antibiotic, and it's unusual because most stomach bugs do not respond to antibiotics. You got to wait them out or use Weird and Wonderful.
12: Yeah.
4: So this is unusual that way.
12: Okay, the symptom that I keep hearing, it sounds awful, explosive diarrhea. Is that the only symptom, or that's enough. I'm good. I don't need any of that. But like, is that the only symptom here?
4: So you have explosive watery diarrhea very frequently. And then even when you feel you get better, oftentimes it'll relapse. And that's the other bothersome thing about it. You could have a low-grade fever, not often.
12: Okay.
4: Certainly you're going to feel sick to your stomach. I mean, duh. You're going to feel nauseated. Your appetite will disappear. Those are the major, major effects. You may feel fatigued because of the fluid loss. And that's, again, the most important thing with any gastrointestinal illness. Keep up with your liquids. And the way you do that is you take small quantities very often, so you don't fill up your stomach and trigger the whole thing again. So you don't drink a whole cup or a whole glass. You take a couple of mouthfuls, let it settle, and we start off with clear liquids, things that you can see through. If you want to use Gatorade or Powerade, no problem. Cut it half and half with water. If you want to use tea, weak tea. Soups that are clear soups. Apple juice, cut half and half with water. Sprite or 7-Up that you let bubble up to room temperature, you know, and the bubbles disappear so they don't distend your stomach. No caffeine, no cola beverages, therefore, and avoid things that are, you know, a little bit more difficult on your tummy if you know you're someone who has a tough tummy. Milk products may be a problem because you wash away the enzyme, the lactase, that helps you to dissolve the lactose in milk. And so you may want to avoid milk-containing products for a little while, unless you're a baby. Babies, you get them. Hey, if you have a baby with any symptoms like this, you have them seen because they can become so quickly dehydrated so rapidly, and so you don't mess around with that. But for the rest of us,
12: Deal with it. Deal with it. Okay. Yeah. I never want to scare people, right? I just want to make sure we're informative. And,
4: How else do I have a job?
12: For sure. But yeah, exactly. But like, this is very close to us, right? As we're talking about Michigan numbers, you said over 1200. What I saw, my most recent numbers were over 1500 here.
4: Yeah.
12: Like, I know we don't have a bridge that's open, but we do have a bridge that's open. We have a tunnel that's open. And so people are always making their way across the border here. Should we be concerned about this? Like I know health officials here saying no outbreak or anything like that, but should we be concerned?
4: So if you're going across the border, and since we don't know what the source is, I would be careful about my fruits and vegetables. Mm. I'd make certain that I can wash them myself properly. If you can peel them. It's like when you're traveling to a country where there's, you know, tourists and all that. You tell people you don't use the ice cubes, you don't drink the water unless it's bottled and you see it opened in front of you. You don't eat salads because of the danger of the stuff in the salads. If it's a fruit, you make certain you are the one peeling it, and you peel it yourself so you know it's completely clean, and you wash your hands. I think the most important message, though, is to wash your hands. I can't emphasize that enough. And look, it's a good idea also for your barbecues, right? A lot of people are going to be barbecuing. I remind people, wash your hands after you prepare your meat or whatever it is that you're cooking on the grill. Make certain that the dishes, utensils that were used for the raw material does not contact the cooked material. And that's a good way of also avoiding getting sick. But yeah, if you're going to the States, that's what I would do. I just make sure in terms of my fruits and vegetables, that they're washed properly or that I can peel it myself before I eat it.
12: Okay. When I'm doing my barbecue tomorrow night with everybody over, I'll make sure I wash my hands several times. I'll make sure we're safe and sound. All right. Just for you, Dr. Mitch. Thank you very much, though. Some great information here. Even if you just have some symptoms with some sort of stomach bug, it was important to know. So thank you very much, Dr. Mitch. Appreciate it.
4: My pleasure. Have a great weekend and a great barbecue.
12: Yeah, can't wait. I'll tell you that. That's our medical expert, Dr. Mitch Shulman, an emergency medicine specialist and attending physician at McGill University. More than 2,000 Americans, and I mentioned my latest numbers here, more than 1,500 infections have been detected in Michigan since June 22nd, rising very fast, too, according to a Friday update by the State Department of Health and Human Services. It's a microscopic parasite that contaminates fresh produce. And like we were talking about, they just can't pinpoint it. You know, was it lettuce, raspberries like it has been in the past, basil, as Dr. Mitchell was mentioning. The good news is there is an antibiotic for this. Hopefully it stays over there. Don't open up that Gordie Howe Bridge. We don't want any of that over here. We'll take the break and come back. It is the Shift with Kyle Horner on AM 800.
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17: Windsor Essex feeling like 36 with the Humidex. Mainly sunny, a small chance of rain and risk of a thunderstorm. I'm Megan DeLaurier, AM 800 News. Coming up, June jobless numbers and more woes at Marineland. But first, Windsor police have laid a charge in a child sexual assault investigation. According to police, officers responded to a report of a sexual assault on July 5th, just after 7 p.m. Investigators say during the early morning hours of July 1st, a 43-year-old man led a 17-year-old girl behind a business in the 400 block of Pitt Street West. Police say once there, the man removed both his own clothing and the girl's clothing before allegedly sexually assaulting her. The man has been charged with sexual assault. Police are asking anyone with information to come forward. Canada's young workers were a bright spot in the June job report. The demographic has struggled through the tough labor market over the past few years. Statistics Canada is reporting that youth aged 15 to 24 added 33,000 jobs in June, mostly in part-time work. Workers aged 25 to 54 had similar gains, while older members of the labor market faced losses. The jobless rate in the Windsor area dipped 2 basis points to 8%, down from 8.2% in May. Amherstburg Council will discuss whether or not to move forward with Ontario's new Bring Your Own Alcohol Permit framework. A report going to Council on Monday recommends that the town opt out of the framework due to a number of concerns, such as liability risks, difficulty enforcing the rules, and concerns with drink tampering. Currently, any events serving alcohol must apply for a special occasion permit issued by the Alcohol and Gaming Commission of Ontario. In late April, the province expanded the Bring Your Own Alcohol permits to include outdoor municipal events, such as festivals, farmers markets, and fairs. However, councils need to pass a bylaw to formally adopt it. Amherstburg councillor Lyndon Crane says he's already hearing concerns from the public.
0: I've been hearing from local business owners who are worried. We have CO, we have Peppercat, Salty Dog, Burger 67, Artisan, Ricardo's, a number of restaurants downtown that sell craft beer, they sell local alcoholic beverages that would also be impacted when others are bringing in their own alcohol to events near them.
17: Council will discuss the report on Monday at 6 p.m. U.S. President Donald Trump says Iran wants to talk more about ending the war.
14: President Trump is again saying talks with Iran will continue after days of strikes. On social media, the president writes Tehran asked to keep talking, and his administration agreed just 2 days ago.
16: I'm not sure I want to make a deal with him. We can play games, but I'm not sure I want to make a deal. Let's just finish the job.
14: This morning, he says the U.S. has told Iran in no uncertain terms the ceasefire is over. It's unclear how productive more talks aimed at ending the war can be, given the Strait of Hormuz's uncertain status, and that more attacks could undermine any commitments made during negotiations. Sagar Meghani at the White House.
17: More than 300 deer at Marineland have been the focus of a months-long investigation by the Canadian Food Inspection Agency amid allegations that an animal broker has improperly removed hundreds of them from the park. Canadian press reporter Liam Casey says the case got the attention of a woman who runs a small antler jewelry business in northern Ontario.
18: She recently bought a fairly large property up in the Timmins area and have been negotiating with Marineland for the past 2 years over getting a bunch of red deer. After she had spent more than $100,000 building an enclosure, Marineland reached out in March and said they don't own the deer and can't continue with the deal.
17: Marineland has been trying to get rid of its animals for a few years now and had people lined up to take more than 700 deer that had lived there. A special recognition for a local rock band. The City of Windsor is honoring the Tea Party and has presented the band with Keys to the City. Jeff Martin, Stuart Chatwood, and Jeff Burrows formed the band in the early 90s. Speaking on AM 800's Mornings with Mike and Meg, bass player Stuart Chatwood feels that receiving the Keys to the City is a huge accomplishment.
19: It gives us pleasure when we're around the world and people bring up Windsor and we get to enlighten them, you know, because it's a forgotten part of Canada from time to time, and we just tell them how great it was and how much of a benefit of Detroit culture we were as well growing up, listening to rock radio from there and in Windsor, and it really shaped the band.
17: The band is celebrating their 35th anniversary. And the Freedom Walk returns to Windsor Essex this weekend. The walking tour honors freedom seekers who helped enslaved people escape to Canada. Locally, there will be stops at the John Freeman Walls Historic Site in Lakeshore and Sandwich First Baptist Church in Windsor today, followed by the Amherstburg Freedom Museum tomorrow. Irene Moore Davis, assistant curator at the Amherstburg Freedom Museum and president of the Essex County Black Historical Research Society, says a bronze sculpture of Harriet Tubman is traveling to communities with the Underground Railroad.
1: Cohen and a small team of Underground Railroad scholars and researchers are bringing this massive Harriet Tubman sculpture to our area so that people of all ages can gather around it, take photos, be inspired, and learn more about the woman and about the whole history of the Underground Railroad.
17: Once the tour wraps up in Windsor, Essex, the tour will return to the United States. 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
27: What's up? 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
12: I wanted to briefly mention this before we get into weather here. Sadly, we were talking about a sickness, and Theo Johnson, the local NFL football star that plays for the New York Giants, was supposed to do an autograph signing today at Performance Ford at 4 p.m., and he is actually sick and was unable to travel to Windsor, and so that is obviously canceled, so that is very disappointing. If you're looking to go out to Performance Ford and get his autograph, obviously he won't be there. So I just wanted to make sure you get a heads up on that so you're not going to Performance Ford and missing out on an autograph. AM 800 weather brought by St. Clair College. To meet demand in our community, there is added capacity in ECE, early childhood education, and pre-health programs starting in the fall. Go to stclaircollege.ca for all of the program details. Mostly sunny this afternoon with a high of 27, the humidex 35 or 95. Partly cloudy tonight with a 40% chance of showers early this evening with a risk of a thunderstorm. Fog patches developing after midnight, low 19 or 66. Saturday, a mix of sun and cloud with a 40% chance of showers in the afternoon and a risk of a thunderstorm. Fog patches dissipating in the morning. It's a high 28, the humidex 33 or 91. Clear tomorrow night, low 15, 59. And Sunday, sunny and a high of 29 or 84. It's sunny and 26 right now. It feels like 34. That's 97.

0: 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A couple incidents out there. Accident on County Road 46 and Rochester Town Line between a pickup truck and a tanker. Now, police are on scene. They're only letting small vehicles through. That's what we're being told. Thanks to the listeners for the update on that. There's just a little narrow way to get through that accident. It's only small vehicles being allowed. We also have a stalled semi going southbound on Huron Line at EC Row. Only the far right lane is open. Police have closed the other lanes. Traffic is getting very backed up. Stalled semi going southbound on Huron Line at EC Row. And we were also told that the 401 eastbound backed up by construction at Wonderland. So if you're traveling out there into the London area, a lot of backups there by Wonderland eastbound. I was asking, boy, there's a lot of construction going on with some of the overpasses out there in London. This one here, this is from Orville. Hey, Kyle, in London on the 401, they've already put in the new overpass for Highway 4. That's exit 177. Once they connect the roadway to it and install the new ramps to the 401, they'll be taking down that old overpass. So there you go. That's one of the reasons for the construction out there. If you do see something that we don't have, please let me know. 519-792-2559.
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0: That's right. Happy Friday, everybody. Welcome back to The Shift. My name is Kyle Horner. One last day here hosting The Shift, and I get to talk to Kalmo Karamali, our CTV News correspondent. We warned you on Wednesday, by the way, that gas prices would be rising today as renewed tensions between Iran and the U.S. are raising global oil prices. Experts say instability around the conflict is causing prices at the pump to rise once again. So let's bring in our CTV News correspondent, Kalmo Karamali, one last time this week. Kalmo, how are you today?
2: Hey, good. Kyle, probably not as well as some of those drivers who decided to fill up a little bit earlier in the week, because now is not a good time for sure.
0: We told them on Wednesday. I had my gas expert on and said, listen, gas up tonight or else you'll be paying the price on Friday. And here we go again. Why? Why are we seeing this jump at the pumps?
2: Yeah, that's right. And as you mentioned, the writing was on the wall, right? We saw the ceasefire between Iran and the U.S. crumble. It feels a little bit like deja vu. We kind of discussed this story and said, okay, it feels like we're in early 2026 again, because this is exactly what happened when the Strait of Hormuz closed down for the first time and we saw the markets react. And really, that's essentially what's happening all over again, is the ceasefire created a little bit of optimism that the markets might be able to return to normal. The oil and resources will be able to flow through the Strait of Hormuz, and it wouldn't be like flipping a switch. It does take a while to turn those pumps back on and get the transportation back to full swing through the Strait of Hormuz, but at least the optimism resulted in that things would gradually and eventually return back to normal in the span of a few months, created optimism enough that gas prices started dropping again. We saw that take place, and we even saw that families were maybe feeling a bit more optimistic about taking that summer road trip that they'd put off because it might be a bit too expensive with the gas prices. And here we go again, because the ceasefire between the two countries crumbled, we're seeing gas prices rise again. So the average across the country right now is $1.73 per liter. That is about 5 cents higher than it was just yesterday. So in the span of less than 24 hours, Kyle, we're seeing the sticker shock take place immediately almost. And in Windsor right now, yes, 169.9 is the average, which once again is up 5 cents, just like it was in Toronto. Thank goodness it'll go down about 2 cents tomorrow. Not a huge amount of reprieve, but better than what we saw in terms of the increase. And at least it's not as bad as Vancouver, which is seeing around 197. That's what you heard right, 197. Vancouver just skyrocketing in terms of its prices, seeing a 5% increase there as well. And even the parts of the country that have the lowest gas prices, that's Calgary, Edmonton, and Winnipeg at around 161 cents per liter, that's still an increase of 6 cents overnight. So it was 155 the night before, and it just jumped up to 161-ish. So you're seeing the results take place, and unfortunately, according to predictions, you know, if the conflict continues and the Strait of Hormuz continues to be blocked, once again, we're going to see a repeat of what happened earlier this year, and those gas prices continue to rise.
0: It was interesting, though, when we had the 3:30 news. It seems like, and I know this is, I've been repeating myself for like months now since the war started. It seems like Trump is willing to have talks once again, even just that talk sometimes. You know, that does lower oil prices, or that helps the market lower it a little bit, right? So when I saw that, and I know you mentioned that it's already coming down 2 cents over the weekend, so that's good too. But even when I heard that, hey, that Trump might be willing to talk about a ceasefire again, you know, then I'm like, okay, well, at least there's some positive news. That's better than saying there's no talks at all, right? Where do you see, like, yeah, sorry, go ahead with that. And just where else can we go here with gas prices?
2: Yeah, but I mean, you know, you kind of see the proof in the pudding over one and nearly another half a term with this president, right? He will say one thing one weekend and then another the next week, right? And so what was seemingly a fairly stable ceasefire all of a sudden evaporated. And so we just don't know what will happen in the, yeah, you're right. The markets, are very volatile. They go up and down with whatever both the parties, Iran and the U.S., seem to say or want to do. And just with the uncertainty, though, it looks like it will stay and remain high, especially with, the strikes that are currently ongoing and have been for the last couple of days.

0: anticipation. So today's jump is really the market reacting to that uncertainty. The expected decline over the weekend suggests investors maybe don't believe there's been a major disruption in oil flow. We're talking about one-fifth of the world's oil not being able to go through the Strait of Hormuz. So there are contingency plans in place because they're saying, hey, we've been here before, not too long ago. We have other means in place. But, yeah, I mean, it won't be as bad as maybe the first time around because the markets weren't as ready for it. But we'll still see an increase in gas prices, no doubt, Kyle.
1: Yeah, we will see what happens. As always, Kamal, thank you very much. Appreciate it. Good talking to you again.
0: Anytime.
1: There you go.
0: Have a great weekend.
1: CTV News correspondent Kamal Karamali with a little bit of good news there, saying that gas prices could decrease this weekend. We will see what happens, right? Maybe talks on when it comes to the ceasefire, maybe not. At least Trump is open to that, and that's usually a good sign for lowering gas prices. But yeah, gassed up on Tuesday, 156, and here we are, 169, when I was coming into work. We do have some breaking news. I got to take the break here. We've been talking about the Gordie Howe Bridge, what to do to get it open. Could it actually be opening? We have some breaking news from the Associated Press. We'll get to that after the break. It is the Shift with Kyle Horner on AM 800.
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1: 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Mostly sunny for the rest of the afternoon. It's a high 27, humidex 35. Or 95, UV index 9 are very high. Partly cloudy tonight with a 40% chance of showers this evening. Risk of a thunderstorm. Fog patches developing after midnight. Low 19 or 66. A mix of sun and cloud for Saturday. 40% chance of showers in the afternoon. Risk of a thunderstorm. Those fog patches will dissipate tomorrow morning. High of 28. The humidex 33 or 91. Clear tomorrow night. Low 15, 59. Sunny for Sunday with a high of 29 or 84. Sunny at 26 right now. It still feels like 34. That's

0: 97. I just want to do a couple updates, too, when it comes to the roads. A couple issues going on. We got an accident on County Road 46 in Rochester Town Line. That's between a pickup truck and a tanker trailer. There is a little section where you can go through. So police are letting small vehicles through, but we're being told long backups, very slow in that area. And if you have a big truck or something like that, you're not getting through that. So heads up, County Road 46 at Rochester Town Line. Also a stalled semi going southbound on Huron Line at EC Road. Only the far right lane is open. Police have closed the other lanes. Backups over there as well. If you do see something, please let us know. 519-792-2559.
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0: That's right. Welcome back to The Shift. My name is Kyle Horner. We have some breaking news when it comes to the Gordie Howe Bridge. Now, this is from the Associated Press. It says a completed bridge linking Detroit to Canada, so the Gordie Howe Bridge, is expected to open up by the end of the month, after U.S. and Canadian officials reached an agreement to resolve the dispute that delayed its debut. That's according to two people directly involved with the negotiations. The sources were not authorized to publicly disclose the deal before a formal announcement. This is just breaking from the Associated Press. The bridge, the Gordie Howe Bridge, or they're saying a completed bridge linking Detroit and Canada. It doesn't actually name the Gordie Howe Bridge in this article, but they're saying it's going to open up by the end of the month after U.S. and Canadian officials reached an agreement to resolve the dispute that delayed its debut. Again, that is according to two people directly involved with the negotiations. Sources not authorized to publicly disclose the deal before the formal announcement. Very interesting. Because at the start of the show, we were talking about it, where our prime minister today in Saudi Arabia actually mentioned maybe some sort of negotiation going on when it comes to opening up that bridge. We know that a ribbon-cutting ceremony scheduled for early June was postponed after the Windsor-Detroit Bridge Authority said the two countries needed more time to resolve outstanding issues. The delay followed President Trump's earlier threats to block the bridge's opening. Commercial traffic now is expected to begin before August 1st, according to an official, though a date for the official ribbon cutting ceremony has not been set. So commercial traffic is now expected to begin before August 1st. This seems more official than what we had about a month ago. Republican U.S. Senate candidate Mike Rogers referenced the deal during an interview Friday. This is from WJR Radio in Detroit. He said, I had a conversation with the secretary yesterday, Secretary of Commerce Lutnick, and the deal will be announced in the next few days. So that is what Republican Senate candidate Mike Rogers said on WJR today. This is getting wrapped up. The bridge is going to get open. Massive breaking news right here. We've reached out to everybody. We got emails out to Washington. We got emails to the mayor, commerce, the treasurer. We got emails everywhere. We're trying to get somebody on this right now. But there you go. Some breaking news here on The Shift. It seems like the Gordie Howe Bridge is going to open up this month. U.S. Canadian officials reached an agreement to resolve the dispute that delayed its debut. That's according to two people directly involved with the negotiations. We're being told you can now expect the bridge to open up before August 1st, according to an official. Pretty big news right there. We'll take the break and come back. We'll try to get somebody on this for us. Love to get the mayor on this. His thoughts. Gordie Howe Bridge could be opening up in July.
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7: It's 4 o'clock.
16: 28 degrees in Windsor, Essex, feeling like 36 with the Humidex. Mainly sunny, a small chance of rain and risk of a thunderstorm. I'm Megan Delorier, AM 800 News. Up a busy week for Windsor Police, and Barbie is being put on a stamp. But first, the Gordie Howe International Bridge is expected to open by the end of the month. Two people directly involved in the negotiations between Canada and the United States says officials reached an agreement to resolve the dispute that delayed the bridge's debut. The sources were not authorized to publicly disclose the deal before a formal announcement. A ribbon-cutting ceremony scheduled for early June was postponed after the Windsor-Detroit Bridge Authority said the two countries needed more time to resolve outstanding issues. The delay followed President Donald Trump's earlier threats to block the bridge's opening. Commercial traffic is now expected to begin before August 1st, according to an official, though a date for the official ribbon-cutting ceremony has not yet been set. A 43-year-old man has been arrested by Windsor police following the sexual assault of a 17-year-old girl. Shortly after 7 p.m. on July 5th, officers responded to a report of a sexual assault. Police learned that during the early morning hours of July 1st, the suspect led the girl behind a business in the 400 block of Pitt Street West. Once there, he removed both his own clothing and the victim's clothing before allegedly sexually assaulting her. On July 7th, officers located and arrested the suspect, and he has been charged with sexual assault. Anyone with further information is asked to contact Windsor Police. Amherstburg administration is recommending that the town opt out of Ontario's new bring your own alcohol permit framework for events. A report going to council on Monday recommends keeping the current policy that events serving alcohol need a special occasion permit that's issued by the Alcohol and Gaming Commission of Ontario. The province recently expanded bring your own alcohol permits to include outdoor municipal events such as festivals, farmers markets, and fairs. However, council needs to pass a bylaw to formally adopt it. Town administration states that the new framework creates concerns due to liability risks and warns that it could make it more difficult to enforce, could increase the risk of drink tampering, and could place added pressure on emergency services. Amherstburg councillor Lyndon Crane says he believes the town's current special occasion permit process already provides the safeguards needed.
9: I think that provides us with the measures to have insurance in place, ensuring those that are serving alcohol, smart serves the ball. There's way less liability that the town could face with our current permit process versus the bring your own alcohol proposal that the province has.
16: Council will meet on Monday at 6 p.m. It's been a busy few days for the Windsor Police Service's Traffic Enforcement Unit. Over the last 4 days, the unit has handed out a total of 264 enforcement actions across the city. The police service says on Tuesday, a 22-year-old man was clocked going 100 kilometers an hour in a posted 50 zone on Longfellow Avenue. Police say the driver initially failed to stop and then nearly collided with another car. He's been charged with stunt driving, careless driving, failure to stop, and failure to properly wear a seatbelt. Police are reminding motorists to obey traffic laws and say dangerous driving behaviors put everyone on the road at risk. A better start to the youth summer jobs market helped the economy record steady employment gains in June. Statistics Canada is reporting that employers added 18,000 jobs last month, mostly in part-time and private sector work. That pushed the unemployment rate down a tenth of a point to 6.5%. StatCan says that youths aged 15 to 24 added 33,000 jobs in June, mostly in part-time work. The jobless rate in the Windsor area dipped 2 basis points to 8%. It's a beautiful weekend to visit a local beach. The Windsor Essex County Health Unit is reporting that Holiday Beach will be closed to the public. A warning has been posted for Colchester Beach due to high E. coli levels. Other than that, Cedar Beach, Cedar Island Beach, Lakeshore Lakeview, Park West Beach, Point Pelee Northwest Beach, and Seacliff Beach are all open and safe for swimming. She's been a doctor, a pilot, and even ran for president, and now Barbie's going somewhere new on a postage stamp.
12: I'm a Barbie girl in the Barbie world.
17: The U.S. Postal Service is partnering with Mattel on a collection of stamps featuring the iconic fashion doll through the years, dressed for 10 iconic careers, from soccer player to astronaut. The release coincides with the National Barbie Doll Collectors Convention, which is now underway in Austin, Texas. The Barbie Forever stamps will be available at post offices nationwide, starting on Saturday. I'm Daria Albinger.
16: Now time for your AM 800 Business Report. Demanding Facebook and Instagram dismantle design features that it calls addictive for users. The EU's executive arm demanded today that Meta disable features like infinite scrolling and autoplay by default. The charges are part of an investigation under the Digital Services Act, which requires tech platforms to protect users or face hefty fines. On the markets as they close, Dow Jones is trading up 195 points. NASDAQ is up 90 points. TSX in the positive 128. Gold is down at $41.13 U.S. an ounce. Oil trading down at $71.62 U.S. a barrel. And the Canadian dollar still up at 70.63 cents U.S. Today's AM 800 news poll question, should Canada renegotiate the deal covering the Gordie Howe International Bridge to get the span open? Let us know at AM800CKLW.com. Yesterday, we asked if you would take a public tour of the Gordie Howe Bridge. Of nearly 1,300 responses, 70% said yes. AM 800 news time is coming up on 4:07. Kyle will have your weekend forecast next.
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0: our Texan line's buzzing after that news when it comes to the Gordie Howe Bridge. If you're just tuning in, we will have breaking news on when the Gordie Howe Bridge could open up. It's breaking right now from the Associated Press. We're working on it. 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Showroom at Bell River Road on County Road 46. Mostly sunny this afternoon. It's a high of 27, the humidex 35 or 95. Partly cloudy tonight with a 40% chance of showers early this evening. Risk of a thunderstorm. Fog patches will develop after midnight. Low 19 or 66. A mix of sun and cloud on Saturday. 40% chance of showers in the afternoon. Risk of a thunderstorm. Fog patches will dissipate in the morning. It's a high 28. The humidex 33 tomorrow or 91. UV index 9 are very high for today and tomorrow. Clear tomorrow night. Low 15, 59. Sunny for Sunday, a high of 29 or 84. I still got sunshine at 26. Feels like 34. That's 97. A couple instances when it comes to the roads. We have an accident on County Road 46 at Rochester Town Line between a pickup truck and a tanker trailer. There's a small little passage, let's say, to get by that accident. Police are only letting small vehicles by, though. If you have a big truck or something like that, you're going to have to find another route, and we're being told that there are long backups out there. Again, accident County Road 46 in Rochester Town Line. We also have a stalled semi going southbound on Huron Line. That's at EC Row. Only the far right lane is open. Police have closed the other lanes. Traffic very backed up in that area. Stalled semi southbound on Huron Line at EC Row. Only the far right lane is open. Also, if you're traveling eastbound towards the London area, large backups due to construction around Wonderland. So as you approach London, expect large backups. Sorry about that bad news if you're taking a road trip. If you see something else, please let us know. 519-792-2559.
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0: That's right. Welcome back to The Shift. Kyle Horner with you with some good breaking news. Finally, we're being told, this is from the Associated Press, that U.S. and Canadian officials have reached an agreement to resolve the dispute that delayed the opening of the Gordie Howe Bridge. This is according to two people directly involved in the negotiation. Now, the sources were not authorized to publicly disclose the deal before a formal announcement, but a little bit of good news there. Commercial traffic is now expected to begin before August 1st. So this month, what we're being told, Associated Press here, we're being told that this month, the Gordie Howe Bridge will open. Now, Republican U.S. Senate candidate Mike Rogers, who we've actually reached out to, he was on WJR Radio in Detroit today. He says this: I had a conversation with the secretary yesterday, that's the Secretary of Commerce, Lutnick, and the deal will be announced in a few days. This is just getting wrapped up. The bridge is going to get open. So again, breaking news here, Associated Press, the U.S. and Canadian officials reached an agreement to resolve the dispute that delayed the opening of the Gordie Howe Bridge, according to two people directly involved with the negotiations. Again, the sources were not authorized to publicly disclose the deal before a formal announcement. Lots of texts coming in on this. We're going to get to it. We've reached out to the mayor. We've reached out to officials in Washington. We've reached out to the Bridge Authority. Anybody that we can get on, we've reached out to. We're hopefully we'll have some comments on this very quickly. Another breaking story today, too, is our unemployment numbers here in this local area of Windsor, Essex County. I got to talk about that. We got to do that coming up. I will. And then I want to hear from you, your thoughts, because I know this is just kind of making its way through the city right now. A lot of texts coming in. Some of you are texting me, Kyle, have you heard the breaking news? We're bringing it to you here. It seems like the Gordie Howe Bridge, according to the Associated Press and their officials, which can't be named, the Gordie Howe Bridge will open this month. You could be crossing that bridge before August. Huge news. We'll take the break. We'll come back. We'll get to our unemployment numbers here. it's actually some positive news. Positive news all around here on a Friday afternoon on The Shift with Kyle Horner on AM 800.
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2: 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The Shift on AM 800.
0: That's right. Welcome back to The Shift with Kyle Horner. Just a little bit of breaking news again. If you're just tuning in, we always have listeners that are just tuning in. When it comes to the Gordie Howe Bridge, U.S. and Canadian officials reached an agreement to resolve the dispute that delayed the opening. That's according to two people directly involved in the negotiations. Sources were not authorized to publicly disclose the deal before a formal announcement. Commercial traffic is now expected to begin before August. We've reached out to a number of people, including the mayor. Hopefully we will have him on and some other people to comment on this, but we want to make sure we continue bringing that news to you. Some more good news. StatsCan is reporting today employers added 18,000 jobs last month, mostly in the part-time and private sector work. That pushed the unemployment rate down a tenth of a point to 6.5%, back to where it stood in January. StatsCan says youth aged 15 to 24 added 33,000 jobs in June. That is great news because we've had this discussion before saying, hey, by the way, the youth are really struggling to find jobs. So there you go. Age 15 to 24 added 33,000 jobs in June, mostly in part-time work. The jobless rate in Windsor area dipped 2 basis points to 8% last month. And to give us an update on our local numbers when it comes to the job sector is Justin Faulkner, CEO at Workforce Windsor. Thank you very much, Justin, for coming on. Really do appreciate it. How are you today?
10: I'm good. How are you, Kyle?
0: I'm doing very well, thanks. Some good news, it seems like, with the Gordie Howe Bridge. And we have some good numbers here when it comes to our unemployment numbers. What are they looking like for June?
10: Yeah, so unemployment got released today in Windsor. It looks like we're at 8%. So it's down 0.2 from last month. And it puts us about 7th highest in Canada. So not in the top 5 anymore. So that's good news.
0: Where are we seeing that? Where are we seeing the increase there? Or I guess a decrease in unemployment numbers?
10: Yeah, so you know, it's sort of a mix of a few things that's happening. So we are seeing decreased employment, so that's unwanted. But we're also seeing decreased number of unemployed persons leaving the labor force. So it seems like there's more people leaving sort of the unemployment ranks than there are people leaving employment at this point. But it's, you know, we were doing quite well up until about December of last year, but the first 6 months of 2026, seven months now, has been quite tough. We've lost nearly 25,000 employed persons in our area, and so we're quite concerned about that, but hopefully this will turn the corner soon.
0: I did see there's a nice jump when it comes to manufacturing.
10: Yeah, so we did see a boost in manufacturing. So manufacturing remains one of the stars of the show, if you will. It's up about 500 jobs over last month. And in our region, it currently employs just over 50,700 people. And so it's always nice to see that sector doing well. And it's certainly one of the winners in today's numbers.
0: Is there a reason for that?
10: Well, look, I mean, we've seen a lot of positive momentum, you know, related to Nexstar and some of the other things, the third shift, you know, and I think it's always helpful when Stellantis continues to operate and they're not, you know, on shutdown or you know, et cetera. And so, you know, that's one of our big economic engines in the area in manufacturing. If Stellantis is working, you know, then it's gonna keep the whole sort of supply chain working as well. So,
0: when you look at the numbers, I mean, it's a big increase from last year in June, a 7% increase. So, you know, again, something positive when it comes to our market here.
10: Yeah, for sure. We've seen a big increase over last year's number in this manufacturing sector. And a part of this was growth that we saw, you know, towards the tail end of 2025, where manufacturing ended in December 2025 at 55,000 people working. Now, we've lost some people from that sort of December high, but it's still going very strong. And, you know, it's still more than 20% of our workforce works in manufacturing. So it's nice to see this sector particularly strong, especially during this sort of uncertain and sort of, you know, difficult time at times with the U.S.
0: Another one that is strong is construction. That was up as well. I know it's a decrease from last June, actually an 8.3% decrease, which is obviously not great, but at least we're seeing the numbers bounce back a little bit when it comes to construction.
10: Yeah, that's right. So, you know, and hopefully some of this has to do with, you know, new housing starts in the area. But, you know, Windsor for the last number of years has really benefited from, you know, strong construction employment. And, you know, part of this is, you know, the bridge construction and before that and after that as well, you know, the NextStar battery plant and some of the other major companies that located here over the last number of years. And it's really helped keep employment high in construction. Especially after the real estate market really changed. But I think now, you know, we are starting to see, a few more residential units get built year over year compared to the same month last year. And so hopefully some of this is just, seasonal sort of growth that's going to continue to grow over the summer. So, you know, we're pleased with growing construction employment.
0: We did see a decrease, though, with employment and accommodation, the food service. It's down. I mean, 1,400 jobs. That's pretty concerning. Also, we're seeing when it comes to job postings, down 4%. That's just from May. What do you take from that?
10: Yeah, so overall, we're seeing sort of lighter demand from job postings. We were hoping that this was a bit of a soft start to the summer, and that we would, you know, there'd be a sort of a roar back with, you know, seasonal summer employment and sort of new opportunities. But, you know, accommodation and food service is down 1,400, as you said. It's still a major driver in our community. There's over 15,000 people that work in this important sector. And so it is down. We would like to see it grow, but this is going to be, you know, getting all of our friends and neighbors to go out and enjoy some of these hospitalities that we have in our local area. So.
0: Locally, we've talked about it here. There's going to be some, I guess, fast food places opening up, right? Chipotle, Jersey Mike's, I know Marble Slab, Creamery, you know, some announcements about some new food places. Does that help? Will that obviously help out some of those food service numbers?
10: Yeah, I'm really hoping because, you know, we have to, you know, it's certainly helping the construction phase when these things were getting renovated and bringing on the line. But now that they're here, it's like, you know, they needed to hire a workforce and get them trained, and hopefully we're going to have more people reporting income. It's, you know, part of this is that the surveys in the field in a certain week at a certain time, and, you know, depending on who was asked to participate in the survey, you know, some of these numbers may not get fully counted depending on sort of when these businesses open. But, you know, we are seeing, you know, some of those businesses open up, and that's always a good sign, and we'd like to see more of those. So that's great.
0: Okay, last one before I let you go. We mentioned StatsCan's number. Youth age 15 to 24 added 33,000 jobs in June, mostly part-time work. I think last time I had you on my show, we were talking about those youth numbers there. Do we have any of that for this local area? Do we know if the youth work kind of bounced back?
10: Yeah, we're still not doing great on youth unemployment. I just think it's, you know, generally because the local labor market is still pretty soft, and youth, you know, having less experience than some of the adult workers around them, they're sometimes, you know, the first not to get hired, or the first to be let go, unfortunately, in these soft times. But, you know, it, as difficult as it is, we're still doing remarkably better than some of our peer jurisdictions. So, we're at 8% unemployment in Windsor, but, you know, London, Barrie, Kitchener-Waterloo, these are all, you know, they're all higher than us in terms of unemployment rates. So, Windsor is actually doing quite well considering the rest of the pack. But it still remains soft, and I would like to see youth unemployment, come back over the summer. It's important that youth have the opportunity to sort of gain some of that important work experience and also help, you know, save for education, et cetera, in the fall.
0: Yeah. Justin, thank you for doing this. Appreciate it.
10: Thank you, Kyle.
0: Again, that's Justin Faulkner, CEO at Workforce Windsor Essex. Some good news there. Employment in manufacturing up 500 jobs. And that is a 7% increase from last June. So some good news there. Construction up as well, about 1,100 jobs. It is a decrease from 8.3 of last June. So that is a big drop overall, but at least something positive to look at. If we are looking at a decrease, I mentioned the food service down a bit, and we're still struggling with youth. Nationally, though, StatsCan reporting that employers added 18,000 jobs last month, and we are seeing youth age 15 to 24 added 33,000 jobs in June. The jobless rate now in Windsor, it dipped 2 basis points. We're at 8% now. It was 8.2. We're now at 8%. We'll take the break and come back. It is the Shift with Kyle Horner on AM800.
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0: I know we had a lot of listeners calling in wanting to talk with me about the opening of the Gordie Howe Bridge with the breaking news that we have that is going to open up this month. We had to talk about those unemployment numbers locally, and so I'm sorry that we couldn't get you on, but feel free, 519-792-2559. 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Mostly sunny this afternoon with a high of 27, the humidex 35 or 95. Partly cloudy tonight, 40% chance of showers early this evening. Risk of a thunderstorm, fog patches developing after midnight. It's low 19 or 66. We got a mix of sun and cloud for a Saturday. 40% chance of showers in the afternoon. There's a risk of a thunderstorm in the afternoon. Fog patches will dissipate tomorrow morning. It's a high of 28. The humidex 33 or 91. Clear tomorrow night, low 15, 59. Sunny for Sunday, a high of 29 or 84. I got sunshine at 26. It feels like 34. That's 97.
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0: That's right. Welcome back to The Shift. My name is Kyle Horner with some breaking news. If you're just joining us, U.S. and Canadian officials reached an agreement to resolve the dispute that delayed the opening of the Gordie Howe Bridge. This is according to two people directly involved with the negotiation. The sources were not authorized to publicly disclose the deal before a formal announcement. Commercial traffic is now expected to begin before August 1st. This is according to an official. So there you go. We could be driving across the Gordie Howe Bridge before August. We have reached out to Republican U.S. candidate Mike Rogers. He talked with WJR Radio today. He said this: I had a conversation with the secretary yesterday, Secretary of Commerce Lutnick, and the deal will be announced in a few days. And also mentioned that the bridge is going to get opened. This is getting wrapped up. The bridge is going to get opened. We will have the councillor of Ward 1, Fred Francis, joining us. The foot of the bridge is in his ward. That is big news for Ward 1. And we've reached out to many people, including officials in Washington, in Ottawa, and, of course, our mayor as well. Hopefully, we will be able to get him on. I want your thoughts, though, 519-792-2559. Let's kick it off with Debbie. Good afternoon, Debbie. How are you?
2: I'm fine.
0: What do you think?
2: Well, I think that, like, Trump wanted half the tolls and everything. When it's the Canadian taxpayers' money that built the bridge, all right, write us a check for half the cost of the bridge, and then you can have half the tolls.
0: It's funny that this is breaking, because if you were listening, this is how I opened up my show, right, with our AM and our news poll question: should we renegotiate the deal when it comes to the bridge to get it opened up? We have no idea, but again, as what we're being told is U.S. and Canadian officials reached an agreement to resolve the dispute that delayed its debut. It'll be very interesting to see what those details are.
2: Yeah, but we paid for the damn bridge. They should pay us then and get half the tolls.
0: I like the suggestion. I like the idea, and you're damn right, Debbie. We definitely paid for it, $6.4 billion. We're supposed to get that back in tolls, and my research is showing about 36 to 50 years. It would take a while, but those should be our toll money. It'll be very interesting to see what happens there with the agreement. But as we've been mentioning, according to two people directly involved in the negotiations, U.S. and Canadian officials have reached an agreement to resolve the dispute that delayed the opening of the Gordie Howe Bridge. Commercial traffic now expected to begin before August 1st. We'll have more coming up here on The Shift with Kyle Horner on AM 800.
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4: 28 degrees in Windsor, Essex, feeling like 35 with the humidex. Mainly sunny, a small chance of rain and risk of a thunderstorm this evening. I'm Megan Delorier, AM 800 News. 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Coming up, an Amherstburg councillor against bring your own alcohol, and the Tea Party is being honored. But first, the Gordie Howe International Bridge is set to open in July, sources tell the Associated Press. A ribbon-cutting ceremony was delayed last month after Commerce Secretary Howard Lutnick intervened days before it was set to take place. Republican Senate candidate Mike Rogers posted on social media that he spoke with Lutnick today and the bridge will open soon. Rogers says a new deal is coming in the next few days. Canada agreed to shoulder the cost of constructing the bridge to connect Ontario and Michigan, which it would recoup through tolls. A turbulent labor market has stabilized slightly in June as the economy added 18,000 jobs, while the labor market shed more than 100,000 jobs over the first 4 months of the year. Statistics Canada says the past 2 months have largely made back those losses. Andrew DiCapua with the Canadian Chamber of Commerce says jobs have been fairly flat overall this year.
5: It goes to show you that economic activity more broadly is rebounding from a very weak first quarter that really caught a lot of economists and Canadians by surprise.
4: DiCapua says that the FIFA World Cup likely helped add a number of part-time jobs in the hospitality sector in June. A reminder from Windsor Police to slow down and obey traffic laws. The service says over the last 4 days, the traffic enforcement unit handed out over 260 tickets across the city. Police say one of those stops was on Tuesday when a 22-year-old man was clocked traveling 50 kilometers an hour over the posted speed limit on Longfellow Avenue. The driver then failed to stop for police and nearly hit another vehicle. Police say he's now facing a number of charges, including stunt driving and failing to stop for police. Police are reminding drivers to follow the rules of the road. One Amherstburg councillor agrees with town staff to opt out of Ontario's new Bring Your Own Alcohol Permit framework for events. Lyndon Crane says he agrees that there are too many risks in moving forward with the framework, such as liability concerns for the town. In late April, the province expanded Bring Your Own Alcohol Permits to include outdoor municipal events, such as festivals and farmers markets. However, councils need to pass a bylaw to formally adopt it. Currently, any events serving alcohol need to apply for a special occasion permit issued by the Alcohol and Gaming Commission of Ontario, and Crane believes that's the best way to go. He says even if the province offered funding for things such as insurance and security, he still wouldn't support the proposal.
6: There's still a ton of risk involved. Right now, the province, what's being proposed, it lacks mandatory safeguards, in my opinion. It doesn't mention insurance. It doesn't talk about, you know, having security or smart sort of training.
4: Several other municipalities have opted out as well, including Essex and Leamington. The council will discuss the report on Monday evening. A Democrat senator from California says he wrote a letter to Premier Kristen Franchette asking Quebec to lift restrictions on the importation and sale of American wine.
7: Adam Schiff referred to the letter sent in June in a post on social media Thursday, where he said Canada's boycott of California wine is causing devastating harm to wine growers. Schiff says California doesn't agree with U.S. President Donald Trump's tariff wars. Some provincial liquor boards stopped purchasing American alcohol last year in response to Trump's tariffs and threats of annexation. It's become a pressure point among both political parties in the United States, with a Republican congresswoman for New York introducing legislation to investigate the booze bans earlier this week. Kelly Malone, The Canadian Press, Washington.
4: While efforts to relocate Marineland's whales have made international headlines, the curious case of the park's deer has been unfolding out of the spotlight for years. Here's Canadian Press reporter Liam Casey.
8: The Canadian Food Inspection Agency is investigating movement of deer from Marineland as the park prepares to sell its sprawling property in Niagara Falls. There are currently more than 300 deer at the park. They have been trying to get rid of hundreds of deer and land animals for the past couple of years.
4: Marineland workers allege an animal broker has been improperly removing hundreds of deer from the park, including those pledged to other people. One local beach is closed this week due to high levels of E. coli. The Windsor-Essex County Health Unit reports that Holiday Beach is closed to the public. A warning has also been posted for Colchester Beach due to elevated bacteria levels. All other local beaches are open and safe for swimming. And a local rock band is being honored by the City of Windsor. said he is honoring the Tea Party and presented the band with Keys to the City on Friday morning. Jeff Martin, Stuart Chatwood, and Jeff Burrows formed the band in the early 90s and are now celebrating their 35th anniversary. Speaking on AM 800's Mornings with Mike and Meg, drummer Jeff Burrows says that all band members are from LaSalle.
9: It started here and then it just started growing, and then organically it just blossomed from here to Europe, to Australia, to New Zealand.
4: The band is known for a number of hits, including Temptation, Heaven Coming Down, Save Me, and The Messenger. 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

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To meet demand in our community, there's added capacity in ECE. 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Mostly sunny this afternoon with a high of 27, the humidex 35 or 95. Partly cloudy tonight with a 40% chance of showers this evening. There's a risk of a thunderstorm. Fog patch will develop after midnight, low 1966. A mix of sunny cloud for Saturday. 40% chance of showers tomorrow afternoon. Risk of a thunderstorm. Fog patch will dissipate tomorrow morning. A high of 28, the humidex 33 or 91. Clear tomorrow night, low 15, 59. And for Sunday, sunny and a high of 29 or 84. We're now up to 28 and sunshine feels like 35. That's 95.

0: 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A couple incidents out there. Accident at County Road 46 in Rochester Town Line between a pickup truck and a tanker truck. There's a little area for vehicles to get by, but only small vehicles. Police are on scene, and they're only letting the small vehicles by. So if you have a bigger truck or something like that, you're going to have to find an alternate route. And it is very slow out there, we're being told. Stalled semi going southbound on Huron Line at East Row as well. Only the far right lane is open, according to texters and callers. The police have closed the other lanes, and traffic is very backed up in this area. I know a lot of people on the roads right now. Drive safe. Hopefully have a great vacation, great road trip. But if you're headed eastbound towards London, as you approach London around Wonderland, we are being told long backups due to construction. So if you can find a different way around, or if you can avoid London altogether, that will help you out on your road trip. If you see something that I don't have, please let me know. 519-792-2559.
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0: Welcome back to The Shift. My name is Kyle Horner, and breaking news this afternoon. If you're just joining us, U.S. and Canadian officials reached an agreement to resolve the dispute that delayed the opening of the Gordie Howe Bridge. This is according to two people directly involved with the negotiation. The sources were not authorized to publicly disclose the deal before a formal announcement, but one of the officials saying the commercial traffic is now expected to begin before August 1st. Republican U.S. Senate candidate Mike Rogers also talked to WJR Radio, saying he had a conversation with the secretary yesterday. That's the Secretary of Commerce, Lutnick, and the deal will be announced in the next few days. This deal is getting wrapped up. The bridge is going to get opened. We've reached out to a lot of officials, including the mayor. Hopefully they will get back to us. Hopefully we will have the mayor on. Also, we want to hear from you, 519-792-2559. I know a lot of people are waiting to talk, but I have to bring in the Ward 1 counselor for the City of Windsor, Fred Francis, because the foot of the bridge is in his ward. Fred, thank you for joining us. How are you today?
3: Hey, Kyle. How are you?
0: I'm doing very well. Some good news, finally, it seems, when it comes to the Gordie Howe Bridge. Your thoughts on the possibility of it opening up this month?
3: Well, yeah, that'd be great. It'd be great if it opened up last month, but the sooner it can get open, the better.
0: Do you believe it? You know, that's one thing I have a lot of people saying. Now, listen, until the date is actually there, and, you know, we've talked about what is going on stateside here and what they're saying, but it seems like, you know, at least according to Mike Rogers, we're going to hear something in the next few days. Do you actually believe it?
3: Yeah, I'll be optimistic. I'll believe it. But, you know, having been through this before, I think I'll really fully believe it when I see the first car go across it.
0: That's fair. What do you think it means for this area here and the importance of it finally getting open?
3: Oh, it's huge, right? I mean, this is 30 plus years in the making. So many people have had a hand in this. So many people over the last 30 years have been advocating for this to happen. So from an economic standpoint, a community standpoint, a logistics standpoint, it's, you know, you can't understate how huge this is. Or you can't even overstate how huge this is. It'd be transformational for our community. So, you know, it looks to be ready. Everyone's excited to see it open, and hopefully we can get it open sooner rather than later.
0: I know councillors in the past, when it came to that ribbon cutting ceremony a month ago, I know you all had an email, you all had an invite. That hasn't happened yet for you, right?
3: I haven't seen anything today as of yet. And you know, my whole thing is, you know, I think we're beyond all that point. I mean, yeah, pomp and ceremony is all nice and everything, but I think if you ask anyone, it would just be like, you know, just get it open. Just open it to traffic, let people cross it, and if we could do a ceremony after the fact or whenever, fine. But I think what's more important than ceremony at this point is just open.
0: I will say this, too, and I do want your thoughts on it. When it comes to our texting lines here and people on the phone lines, it does seem some concern what we had to give up or did it cost us anything. Just your thoughts on that. And, you know, it's so important to get that bridge open. You know, what are you willing to give up here? Just your thoughts on all that.
3: Well, I mean, I never thought that this bridge should be used as a pawn. I never thought that this should be used as a negotiating a chip. Like I said, this is something that's been in the works for 30 years. It's been between Ontario and Michigan, Detroit and Windsor, and the U.S. and Canada. So it's much larger than any one person. It's much larger than any one negotiation currently taking place. And whatever you know, has been negotiated or discussed can always change in a few months or in a year or two, right? So I'm not too concerned about that. I think the main thing is to really focus in on the work that's already been done over the last three decades to get us to this point. And now we just got to open it, right? And whatever comes after, and we'll deal with it accordingly.
0: Hopefully it'll be open in a couple of weeks here before August. Fred, thank you for doing this. Appreciate it. And, yeah, hopefully, who knows, we'll see. Maybe you're at the ribbon cutting ceremony and we're finally opening up that bridge. Thanks again.
3: Thank you.
0: There you go. Ward 1 Councillor Fred Francis, the foot of the Gordie Howe Bridge is in his ward. I do want your thoughts on this. 519-792-2559 is certainly a concern from a lot of you. What did we have to give up? Did we give up anything as U.S. and Canadian officials reached an agreement to resolve the dispute that delayed the opening of the Gordie Howe Bridge? Again, according to two people directly involved with the negotiation, these sources were not authorized to publicly disclose the deal before a formal announcement. 519-792-2559. We'll take your calls, your texts coming up next here on The Shift with Kyle Horner on AM 800.
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0: 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Mostly sunny this afternoon. We have a high of 27, the humidex 35 or 95. Partly cloudy tonight. 40% chance of showers early this evening. There's a risk of a thunderstorm there. Fog patches will develop after midnight. Low 19 or 66. Saturday, a mix of sun and cloud. 40% chance of showers in the afternoon. Risk of a thunderstorm. Fog patches will dissipate tomorrow morning. A high of 28, the humidex 33 or 91. Clear tomorrow night, low 15, 59. Sunny for Sunday and a high of 29 or 84. Looking into next week, it's going to be hot. Without the humidity, highs in the low to mid 30s with the humidity, those highs will be in the low 40s. Going to be warm next week. Right now it's sunny and 28. It feels like 35. That is 95.
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0: Well, good afternoon and welcome back to The Shift, a very busy shift. My name is Kyle Horner. If you're just tuning in, we do have breaking news. Seems like, we'll be very cautious here, but the Gordie Howe Bridge could open up this month of July. U.S. and Canadian officials reached an agreement to resolve the dispute that delayed its opening. That's according to two people directly involved in the negotiations. This is according to the Associated Press. The sources were not authorized to publicly disclose the deal before a formal announcement, but one of the officials is saying commercial traffic is now expected to begin before August 1st. Also, Republican U.S. Senate candidate Mike Rogers, he was on WJR radio in Detroit. He said that he had a conversation with the Secretary of Commerce, Lutnick, saying the deal will be announced in the next few days. That's why I think this is actually legit. I think this is going to happen. Mike Rogers going on WJR radio. If Lutnick is saying that, he also went on to say this is getting wrapped up. The bridge is going to get open. I feel like this is the hardest evidence that we actually have. Because even though we haven't heard anything from the Windsor-Detroit Bridge Authority, they didn't even comment or anything like that when it comes to the ribbon cutting ceremony. That just happened so fast. It seemed like everything was behind the scenes. Because we have a U.S. Republican Senate candidate that actually references talking to Secretary of Commerce Lutnick, I just feel there's some real truth to this. And you do have those other people that are talking about the negotiation. Again, those sources not authorized to publicly disclose the deal, but just this feels real. Your thoughts on it, 519-792-2559. I do want to hear from you, so let's kick it off with Vince. Good afternoon, Vince. How are you?
2: Good. How you doing, Kyle?
0: I'm doing very well. Your thoughts here?
2: I want to believe you, but what's to stop, say, they paid for half the bridge, you know, like people are saying, let's get half of the bridge and that, and the Americans own that side of the bridge. What's to stop them, because Trump changes his mind like the wind changes direction, what's to stop them from closing the bridge and then their buddy Maroon has another monopoly again?
0: There's nothing. There is nothing to stop that. You're right. Now, I just, like, I feel like this is... And again, we're just going by what I have. We're just going by the Associated Press. We're just going by WJR Radio. But I mean, you know, I don't feel like Mike Rogers would talk about it on radio if there wasn't truth to this. Plus, he references Lutnick. I just feel like I did believe a month ago when it came to the ribbon cutting ceremony, it certainly seemed like that was going to happen. Obviously, that fell through. I do believe, though, there's a lot of realism to this because Lutnick is mentioned by a Republican U.S. Senate. I know he's a candidate, but still, I don't think Mike Rogers would say it if there wasn't truth to it.
2: I want to believe it, but wasn't Lutnick the one that got the call from Maroon to reach out to Trump to say about the bridge and that? I just don't trust them at all.
0: Vince,
2: I
0: hope you have a reason not to trust them. It's fallen through how many times, and we've been sitting with an unopened bridge for how many months? You have a lot of legitimate reasons not to believe this. I totally get it.
2: It's great news. I hope it happens. I just can't see Maroon just laying down that easy. I just can't.
0: Well, you know what? I mean,

0: to me, that's where it comes in. I appreciate the phone call, Vince. That's where it's going to be very interesting to see what is in that agreement, right? The U.S.-Canadian official, they mentioned, so U.S.-Canadian officials reached an agreement to resolve the dispute that delayed the opening. That's according to two people directly involved in the negotiation. What is in that agreement? Right, Vince? Because your problem could be solved, or your idea of this not opening could be in that agreement. We just don't know what's in the agreement. Like, maybe, we don't know. You know, maybe Lutnick, maybe Trump, a Hoekstra, whoever it is here, maybe they finally got something resolved that they were not happy with. We just don't know. Let's go to Brian Massey. We started off the show with the former MP of Windsor West, Brian Massey, to join us on his thoughts of renegotiating the deal when it comes to the Gordie Howe Bridge. Let's talk to him about this breaking news now with the bridge maybe actually opening this month. Brian, welcome back. How are you?
1: Good, Kyle. Jeez. Always a pleasure.
0: And I tell you, it happens quick, right?
1: It does. And hopefully, you know, one day we'll be looking back at this and we can do the live report from the bridge or something like that.
0: I certainly hope so. What do you make of this, though?
1: Yeah, well, I do see some positives to it. So as Rogers, as you know, is in a race. He's been speaking to Lutnick. It was made an issue by his Democratic candidate, who's since dropped out. But at any rate, so it became some of the pressure points that you'd want to see to put it there. And as well, as I have been literally screaming from the rootops on the Ambassador Bridge for leverage, is you can threaten to pull their order in council for a new plaza on the Canadian side. They still have a gift from the former Trudeau government carried over to Carney to actually do a plaza expansion on the Canadian side. And so that's a big issue that could be raised to keep easing the pressure off them. And then lastly, one of the things I really do like about the announcement, I know it might disappoint some people, but I like the specific about the fact that they would start with trucks first before they had the major opening, because I've always said that would be a better way to do operation security planning, all those different things, and make it publicly safer for when the vehicles do mix. And so that specific I haven't seen before, and it's something I was requesting as an MP when they started it. And again, I know people want to go right when they can, but it's probably logistically a really smart thing to do, and also to get trucks to actually get away from the Ambassador Bridge, because they'll know how much better it is going over the Gordie Howe International Bridge. So we want to feed that type of a experience and offer that experience at a good state, to get those vehicles off our city streets, off of our Huron Turgeon Road and all the other roads that we have, and put them where they belong in the Gordie.
0: I was a little surprised by that, because we know the Maroon, they need the trucks, right? They need the trucks right now. I was surprised they're kind of the first to go over.
1: Well, they have their, yeah, they have their own, they're a big empire. As
0: for
1: you
0: sure,
1: know,
0: for sure. But still, they need the other trucks.
1: Yeah, and they're still going to go over. Some of them will, for sure. It was never a silver bullet to fix, in, you know, everything, but there will be a lot of advantages to take the 401 into the road, you know, the Herb Gray Parkway, and then to 75. And so, again, having a specific mentioned about, you know, that, and then, you know, I've always said I'll never be satisfied till I can walk over there and cross the bridge. And of course, that'll happen after the invitations are done. I won't be part of that, most likely. But at any rate, if it gets done, then you'll see all that type of other activity take place. And so it's, I think, you know, there's some optimism. I always try to be an optimist about this. And there's also, again, the reasons for not even having something engaging with the public as we wait doesn't make any sense either. There should be something. So with all those things in factor, I mean, take it with a grain of salt, but it's not a bad thing.
0: Yeah. I know a lot of people still don't believe, because there's not a date out there. You know, we just had Vince on, a few others too. And I think it was Debbie that called in a little while ago. I have a ton of texts, just very concerned though, what's in those negotiations. Hopefully we didn't have to give up too much. Literally how we started off the show talking to you, you're saying, you know, you wouldn't want to renegotiate the deal when it comes to the Gordie Howe Bridge. Your concerns about that?
1: Yeah, no, I mean, there could be, you know, the devil in the details to come later. But one of the things, Kyle, that's taken place that we saw a drag on last time when building the Gordie is that, remember, the auto industry and other industries would not speak up about a brand new border crossing for fear of what's the consequences on the Ambassador Bridge. And it took them late in the game to come. And so maybe finally businesses are standing up on their hind legs for a chance and actually defending their interests with Senate and Congress and other members and their jobs, because when we have to actually compete with the auto sector overseas in different places, when we, you know, basically clog up the north-south route, or we don't make it easier, then it affects everybody. So I'm hopeful that over the last number of weeks, we've finally seen some businesses, you know, do that. I remember being at the Canadian Business Council meetings in Washington, D.C. at the Wilson Center when it was still open. They've actually kicked the Canadians out, but that's another story. But the businesses there, they didn't want to put their names to the project because they were fearful of other repercussions. And these are businesses that are brand names that you would know that, you know, where are they? Like, I mean, where are all those name brand businesses that are affected so much? Well, they're doing lobbying perhaps behind the scenes, and that's what I think is happening.
0: Nobody's contacted you, though, to let you know that the bridge could be opening, right? In and out of your sources?
1: No, I've just heard that the pressure was good in terms of, like, it was getting activity, and it was, you know, we would see it when we had California speakers and others that are speaking out before. So the pressure was out there. The attention's always helpful. And I think all the new activity that we saw is all good. But no, I mean, I've had lots of media call, and, you know, everybody's trying to do the same thing right now, is to confirm how solid this really is. But, you know, the previous caller, I think, was very astute in the sense that, I mean, and you mentioned it too, is that it could all be pulled back again. So, you know, again, let's have a backup plan to this if this is going to happen. So, you know, what can it be benefited to the city of Windsor and residents as we go through ongoing drama? Because we could get close to the finish line and see something change at the last moment as well, too. I mean, that's the life and, you know, and life of living with Donald Trump.
0: Yeah, certainly. Let's hope it's close. Brian, thank you for doing this. I appreciate it.
1: Always a pleasure, Kyle. Take care.
0: There you go. The former MP for Windsor West, Brian Massey. We'll take the break and come back. Lots of texts coming in. We'd love to have you on the phone lines. Your thoughts here, 519-792-2559. This is just coming through. We reached out to the mayor. I want to make sure I get this in before the 5 o'clock news. This is from the mayor of Windsor, Drew Dilkins. I have been clear from the start that the Gordie Howe International Bridge needs to be open for the good of both nations as a result of the continuous twists and turns over the last two decades and all of the recent developments. I will wait until both governments have officially announced the opening of the bridge before weighing in further. So that is from Windsor Mayor Drew Dilkins. He is waiting for an official announcement from both governments. We'll take the break and come back. It is The Shift with Kyle Horner on AM 800.
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4: 28 degrees in Windsor, Essex, feeling like 35 with the Humidex. Mainly sunny, a small chance of rain and risk of a thunderstorm this evening. I'm Megan DeLaurier, AM 800 News. AM 800 News is brought to you by St. Clair College in Windsor and Chatham, the home of Saints Nation. Coming up, the Gordie Howe Bridge rumored to open soon and more woes at Marineland. But first, Windsor police have laid a charge in a child sexual assault investigation. According to police, officers responded to a report of a sexual assault on July 5th, just after 7 p.m. Investigators say during the early morning hours of July 1st, a 43-year-old man led a 17-year-old girl behind a business in the 400 block of Pitt Street West. Police say once there, the man removed both his own clothing and the girl's clothing before allegedly sexually assaulting her. The man is charged with sexual assault. Police are asking anyone with information to contact police or Crime Stoppers. Sources are telling the Associated Press that the Gordie Howe International Bridge is set to open in July.
5: A ribbon-cutting ceremony was delayed last month after Commerce Secretary Howard Lutnick intervened days before it was set to take place. Republican Senate candidate for Michigan Mike Rogers posted on social media that he spoke with Lutnick Friday and the bridge will open soon. Rogers says a new deal is coming in the next few days. Prime Minister Mark Carney, when asked if he'd be open to renegotiate the terms to open the bridge, said Thursday that he thinks Canada is willing to clarify aspects of the current arrangements. Canada agreed to shoulder the cost of constructing the bridge to connect Ontario and Michigan, which it would recoup through tolls. The ownership is shared between Michigan and the Government of Canada. Kelly Malone, The Canadian Press, Washington.
4: Amherstburg Council will discuss whether or not to move forward with Ontario's new Bring Your Own Alcohol Permit framework. A report will go to Council on Monday and recommends that the town opt out of the framework due to a number of concerns, such as liability risks, difficulty enforcing the rules, concerns with drink tampering, and more. Currently, any events serving alcohol must apply for a special occasion permit issued by the Alcohol and Gaming Commission Federation of Ontario. In late April, the province expanded bring your own alcohol permits to include municipal outdoor events such as festivals, farmers markets, and fairs. However, councils must need to pass a bylaw to formally adopt it. Amherstburg councillor Lyndon Crane says he's already hearing concerns from the public.
6: I've been hearing from local business owners who are worried. We have CO, we have Peppercat, Salty Dog, Burger 67, Artisan, Ricardo's, a number of restaurants downtown that sell craft beer, they sell local alcoholic beverages that would also be impacted when others are bringing in their own alcohol to events near them.
4: Council will discuss the report on Monday evening. A better start to the youth summer jobs market helped the economy record steady employment gains in June. Statistics Canada is reporting today that employers added 18,000 jobs last month, mostly in part-time and private sector work. That pushed the unemployment rate down a tenth of a point to 6.5%. StatCan says youth aged 15 to 24 added 33,000 jobs in June, mostly in part-time work. The jobless rate in the Windsor area dipped 2 basis points to 8%, down from 8.2% in May. More than 300 deer at Marineland have been the focus of the months-long investigation by the Canadian Food Inspection Agency amid allegations that an animal broker has improperly removed hundreds of them from the park. Canadian press reporter Liam Casey says the case got the attention of a woman who runs a small antler jewelry business in northern Ontario.
7: She recently bought a fairly large property up in the Timmins area and have been negotiating with Marineland for the past 2 years over getting a bunch of red deer. After she had spent more than $100,000 building an enclosure, Marineland reached out in March and said they don't own the deer and can't continue with the deal.
4: Marineland has been trying to get rid of its animals for a few years now and had people lined up to take more than 700 deer that had lived there. And a chance to honor freedom seekers who helped enslaved people escape to Canada. The Freedom Walk Tour will be making stops in Windsor, Essex the next 2 days. The modern day retracing of the Underground Railroad has been making stops across Ontario. Irene Moore Davis, assistant curator at the Amherstburg Freedom Museum and also the president of the Essex County Black Historical Research Society, says the events will be highlighting local Black history.
8: People can just come. They don't have to sign up. So we hope that we will see lots of local residents making use of this opportunity to enjoy this sculpture and learn a little bit more about our history.
4: Today's stops include the John Freeman Walls Historic Site in Lakeshore and Sandwich First Baptist Church in Windsor, followed by the Amherstburg Freedom Museum on Saturday. Now time for your AM 800 Business Report. 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Visit the showroom on Q Drive off of Lowe's on Parkway. The opening of Toy Story 5 helped Cineplex at the box office last month. The Canadian movie theater company is reporting second quarter box office revenue of $55.8 million, up from $51.8 million a year earlier. It says the latest offering of the Toy Story franchise posted the largest domestic opening weekend of the year so far. Checking the closing markets, Dow Jones traded up 149 points. NASDAQ was up 74 points. TSX traded up 104 points. Gold was down at $41.23 U.S. an ounce. Oil traded down at $71.50 U.S. a barrel. And the Canadian dollar still up at 70.63 cents U.S. Today's AM 800 News Poll question, should Canada renegotiate the deal covering the Gordie Howe International Bridge to get the span open? Let us know at AM800CKLW.com. So far, 87% say no. 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

0: Just before we get into the weather, we have been talking about the breaking news. Seems like the Gordie Howe Bridge will be opening this month. This is according to the Associated Press that have talked with two people directly involved with the negotiations. They can't actually talk publicly about the deal, but we were also talking about Mike Rogers, their Republican U.S. Senate candidate, who Brian Massey was talking about there, saying that was probably some good idea that he was talking about Secretary of Commerce Lutnick on WJR Radio. We have actually found that audio. We got that audio. Elliot and I working our butts off behind the scenes here during that news break. It is very interesting. I think I'm fair to say it is concerning. A little bit concerning of what Mike Rogers actually says throughout that interview with WJR Radio. We're going to bring it to you here in just a few moments. 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Mostly sunny for the rest of the afternoon. It's a high of 27, the humidex 35 or 95. Partly cloudy tonight with a 40% chance of showers. Early this evening and a risk of a thunderstorm. We got fog patches developing after midnight and a low of 19 or 66. It's a mix of sunny cloud to start off the day tomorrow for Saturday. 40% chance of showers in the afternoon. There's a risk of a thunderstorm. Those fog patches will dissipate in the morning. A high of 28, the humidex 33 or 91. Clear tomorrow night, low 15, 59. Sunday looks beautiful. Sunny and a high of 29 or 84. Next week looks very warm. We have sunshine throughout the week, but the high starts in the low 30s and the humidex start in the low 40s. It is going to be a warm one, but for the rest of the day, and right now it's sunny and 28, feels like 35, that's 95. When it comes to traffic, we've had a couple incidents that have been causing havoc throughout this Friday afternoon. Accident on County Road 46 in Rochester Town Line between a pickup truck and a tanker trailer. Police are on scene. They're only letting small vehicles through right now. There's only a little bit of a lane that's opened up to get through that area, and it's only big enough for small vehicles. If you have an update, please let us know. Also, a stalled semi going southbound on Hero Line at EC Rome. Only the far lane is open. Police are on scene there. But, yeah, only the far right lane is opened over there. Also, thank you. We do have a car crash. North Talbot and Concession. Sorry, car crash. Is it County Road 46, Elliot? Help me out on this one. Yeah, County Road 46. North Talbot and County Road 46. Okay, so a car crash on North Talbot and County Road 46. Appreciate the heads up on that to the caller that called that in. If you do have an update, I also want to mention too, actually had a lot of people texting in about crazy drivers around farm equipment on the road. I know Chris on my show this morning did a great interview about being safe around farm equipment. I have multiple. I even have an email from somebody saying they've seen some dangerous driving this afternoon when it comes to vehicles around farm equipment. So just be respectful of that, especially during these summer months, okay? If you do see something, 519-792-2559.
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0: That's right. Welcome back to The Shift. Kyle Horner in today. A very busy Friday as we wrap up the week. It is nonstop as I think we have some good news, at least with the opening of the Gordie Howe Bridge. The next interview that we're going to play, it is a bit concerning, but this is from the Associated Press about an hour and a half ago. They're saying that U.S. and Canadian officials reached an agreement to resolve the dispute that delayed the opening of the Gordie Howe Bridge, according to two people directly involved with the negotiations. The sources were not authorized to publicly disclose the deal before a formal announcement. So commercial traffic now expected to begin before August 1st. It seems like trucks are going to be the first one over, but again, nothing is actually official here. What we are hearing, and a lot of you have texted in. I know we got John on hold, and John, I promise I'm coming to you. A lot of people have called in too. Very concerned about the details of this new agreement. And it was literally the conversation we had to start off the show. I put it out to you, our AM800 news poll question. willing to renegotiate the deal for the Gordie Howe Bridge. And a lot of you are saying absolutely not, especially when it comes to the tolls. This leads me to this interview here. Republican U.S. Senate candidate Mike Rogers was on WJR Radio today. This is what he had to say.
3: Well, I had a conversation with the secretary yesterday, Secretary of Commerce Lutnick, and the deal will be announced in the next few days. And here's what the good news is on this. So this is getting wrapped up. That bridge is going to get open. But the financial deal that they secured for us, we went from getting no revenue. I believe it'll be as much as half the revenue. Joint determination what the tolls are. Remember, the Canadians were going to have 100% control of what the tolls were on the board. That's going to change. And this was the most important thing that I've been working with the White House and got this from the secretary yesterday, that they will guarantee and ensure that we're not pouring Chinese cars over that after that bridge. A little bit of time, some tough negotiation, some long conversations. This is how you get things done. We're going to get the bridge open. And we're going to get a much better deal for Michiganders and the United States.
0: That is very concerning. Again, that is Republican U.S. Senate candidate Mike Rogers. He mentions the tolls. We know we paid for this bridge, $6.4 billion. We're supposed to get back 100% of that because of the tolls. And then it's going to go 50-50. It's going to be a while. I've done some research, maybe 36 to 50 years. It's going to be a while. Well, we paid for the bridge. Those should be our tolls. That should be our money. So what does that mean? It's interesting because we brought it up at the beginning of the show, and I mentioned, would you be willing to change it a little bit? Would you be willing to do like a 70-30, which means it's going to take a lot longer to pay for it? And what does that mean with interest? That is concerning right there. Also, the Chinese EVs is mentioned. Kind of out of nowhere, but we know we have a deal with China, 49,000 EVs supposed to be penetrating our market. I just had the conversation, I think it was yesterday, with our tech expert, Carmi Levy, about maybe these cars spying on us. And we were talking about some of them already here, like those Lotus EVs are already here. And so what does that mean? And like that deal is already pretty much like that deal is done. Like we're supposed to have at max 49,000 EVs from China. Very interesting here. 519-792-2559. Your thoughts. Let's go to John. Good afternoon, John. How you doing today?
4: I'm doing well, Kyle. How about yourself?
0: Well, I'm concerned after that audio from Mike Rogers.
4: So am I.
0: What are your thoughts?
4: My thoughts are this. I've recently retired after 48 years of truck driving. I've crossed that bridge thousands of times. I've even worked for a company that was owned by a Maroon based out of Windsor at one time in the 80s. Let me tell you this. Do not concede anything to the U.S. government, number one. Number two, I'll believe in the opening when I see it. Number three, and this is the most important point that I wanted to call about, was that eventually, whenever the bridge opens, my thoughts are this. After the first semi-truck crosses the Gordie Howe Bridge, I would suggest that the federal government, the Canadian Department of Transportation, Ministry of Transportation, put weight restrictions on a 100-year-old bridge that has been deteriorating and ill-maintained for the last 50 years by the Maroon family.
0: Make it a headache for them?
4: Well,
0: I think a lot of Canadians would support that. A lot of Windsorites would support that.
4: Let me finish.
0: Yeah.
4: You bring the gross weight down to 20,000 pounds. It would allow small trucks and cars to cross that bridge. But it would force all semis and heavy traffic on the Gordie Howe Bridge. And the icing on the cake would be this. His own companies would have to use the Gordie Howe Bridge.
0: I knew you were going there. Yeah, I knew you were going there. I mean, again, I don't know, and I appreciate the phone call, John. I'm not sure, you know, what could happen there in negotiations, you know, what the rules are there. I think a lot of Windsorites, a lot of Canadians would like to make a headache for the Maroon family. No doubt about that, John. I think a lot of us would agree with you there. Let's go to Lisa Gretzky, your MPP for Windsor West, her thoughts on the breaking news this afternoon. Lisa, thank you for joining us. How are you today?
5: I'm good. How about you?
0: Good. Just first of all, your overall thoughts that it seems like this bridge might actually open up this month.
5: Well, cautiously optimistic, as I think many on both sides of the border are. We've seen an announcement that it was going to open, and then that didn't happen. We've heard reports that Matthew Maroon was involved in stopping that from opening. So I think we're all cautiously optimistic, but all very excited for when it actually happens.
0: So was I, until I just heard that audio. And I don't know if you were on hold and you heard that audio, but we played the audio from Mike Rogers. He was on WJR Radio, Republican U.S. Senate candidate. And again, take it with a grain of salt, I guess. But he did mention that it's going to open up in the details of the deal, of the agreements that resolved it, to be able to get the bridge opened up, will be coming up in the next couple days. He mentioned, though, that the tolls will be a little bit different. We know that we're supposed to get back 100% of those tolls until the bridge is paid off, which will be a little bit of a while. He also mentioned EVs, those Chinese EVs, I guess, won't be coming over that bridge. Very interested to see what that actually means. But we already know, I think there's about 3,000 here in Canada. It seems like the max of 49 Chinese EVs coming into this area, into this country. Just your concerns, I guess, with those comments.
5: Yeah, I think we need to be, again, cautious and wait for the details of whatever that deal looks like. You know, our auto sector here is incredibly important, not just to our community, but to communities all over Canada, as well as the vitality of the auto sector in the United States. So I think any discussion they had or any agreement that might come to need to take that into consideration. And I think that, you know, most of the folks on this side of the border, if not all, I would hazard a guess, believe that because as Canadians, we paid for all of that infrastructure up front, that any deal regarding the repayment for that cost needs to benefit the people on this side of the border and be fair, as opposed to some of the rhetoric we've heard from the administration on the American side.
0: It's the concern on the phone line today. It's been the concern here on our texting platform, giving in to the Americans. And it seems like, you know, if that actually is true from Mike Rogers, it does seem like we kind of gave in to them with that.
5: Yeah, I think we have to wait for the details before anybody can really, you know, comment thoroughly on that. But I do agree to some extent that we cannot allow someone, an administration that is so unpredictable and sometimes changes positions by the minute or by whoever gives them the most money, donates the most money. At some point, we have to say enough is enough and we need to take a stand. And the people here in Windsor and across Canada paid for that infrastructure. And we have a right to recoup the investment that we put into it.
0: Speaking of investment, can you just talk about how important it is for this area, especially with that investment?
5: It's vital to our area and across Canada, frankly. And, you know, I just want to go back to the previous caller that I heard. When you talk about the infrastructure itself and the two different bridges, the Ambassador Bridge and the Gordie Howe Bridge, you know, the people that use that bridge every day, largely over here, agree that we should not be relying on a billionaire who owns a bridge to control the traffic that goes back and forth across the border. If, in fact, the reports are true that Matthew Maroon was able to make a large donation and have a chit-chat with somebody and stop the opening of the Gordie Howe Bridge, then we need to do everything that we can. It is vital to our economy on this side of the border that we take that control out of the hands of an individual. And we know that particular individual is not a good neighbor. You just have to look at the CTC concrete proposals in the West End, the boarded up homes in the West End, and the legal battles that have ensued. So I think we need to do everything that we can to take that kind of power away from from that particular man and that particular company.
0: Yeah, every time I drive by, there are cement trucks over there. You know, you get so frustrated, right, that they're kind of, once again, infiltrating our area here. Lisa, thank you so much for the comments. Appreciate it, and we'll see what happens, okay?
5: Thanks. I appreciate your time.
0: Absolutely. Lisa Gretzky, MPP for Windsor West. Your thoughts here. Lots of texts coming in. 519-792-2559. I know some of you missed that audio. You're just tuning in. You're getting out of work and saying, what? Kyle, the bridge might actually open up. That's right. We will play the sound of Mike Rogers on WJR Radio. We'll talk about his comments here. And it seems like the bridge will open up this month. U.S. and Canadian officials reached an agreement to resolve the dispute that delayed the opening of the Gordie Howe Bridge. This according to the Associated Press, who talked with two people directly involved in the negotiations. It's just those comments from Mike Rogers. I guess we could take them with a grain of salt, but he does mention Lutnick. He does mention that these details will come up in the next couple days. We will see. 519-792-2559. We'll take the break and come back. It is The Shift with Kyle Horner on AM 800.
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0: It's interesting how the texts have changed, and we'll see about the phone calls too. I know we got some people waiting on hold. 519-792-2559. Celebration that the Gordie Howe Bridge might actually open, and then after playing Mike Rogers' comments, a lot of you are very concerned that maybe we gave in. We will see. 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Mostly sunny this afternoon. The high is 27, the humidex 35 or 95. Partly cloudy tonight with a 40% chance of showers. Early this evening, there's a risk of a thunderstorm tonight. Fog patches will develop after midnight, low 19, 66. Mix with sunny cloud for Saturday. 40% chance of showers in the afternoon. A risk of a thunderstorm. Fog patches will dissipate tomorrow morning. A high of 28, the humidex 33 or 91. UV index 9 or very high for both days. Clear tomorrow night, low 15, 59. Sunny for Sunday, high of 29 or 84. Sunshine and 28 right now. It feels like 35. That's 95.
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15: Windsor Essex feeling like 35 with the Humidex. Mainly sunny, a small chance of rain and risk of a thunderstorm this evening. I'm Megan Delorier, AM 800 News. 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Coming up, a busy week for Windsor Police and one local beach is closed. But first, the Gordie Howe International Bridge is expected to open by the end of the month. Two people directly involved in the negotiations between Canada and the United States says officials reached an agreement to resolve the dispute that delayed the bridge's debut. The sources were not authorized to publicly disclose the deal before a formal announcement. A ribbon-cutting ceremony scheduled for early June was postponed after the Windsor-Detroit Bridge Authority said the two countries needed more time to resolve outstanding issues. The delay followed President Donald Trump's earlier threats to block the bridge's opening. Commercial traffic is now expected to begin before August 1st, according to an official, though a date for the official ribbon-cutting ceremony has not yet been set. A 43-year-old man has been arrested by Windsor police following the sexual assault of a 17-year-old girl. Shortly after 7 p.m. on July 5th, officers responded to a report of a sexual assault. Police learned that during the early morning hours of July 1st, the suspect led the girl behind a business in the 400 block of Pitt Street West. Once there, he removed both his own clothing and the victim's clothing before allegedly sexually assaulting her. On July 7th, officers located and arrested the suspect, and he has been charged with sexual assault. Anyone with further information is asked to contact police. Amherstburg administration is recommending that the town opt out of Ontario's new bring your own alcohol permit framework for events. The report recommends keeping the current policy that events serving alcohol need a special occasion permit, which is issued by the Alcohol and Gaming Commission of Ontario. The province recently expanded bring your own alcohol permits to include outdoor municipal events such as festivals and fairs. However, councils need to pass a bylaw to formally adopt it. Town administration states that the new framework creates concerns due to liability risks and warns that it could make it more difficult to enforce, could increase the risk of drink tampering, and could also place added pressure on emergency services. Amherstburg Councillor Lyndon Crane says he believes the town's current process through the special occasion permit already provides the safeguards needed.
16: I think that provides us with the measures to have insurance in place, ensuring those that are serving alcohol, smart serves the ball. There's way less liability that the town could face with our current permit process versus the bring your own alcohol proposal that the province has.
15: Council will meet at 6 p.m. on Monday. It's been a busy few days for the Windsor Police Service's Traffic Enforcement Unit. Over the last 4 days, the unit has handed out a total of 264 tickets across the city. The police service says on Tuesday, a 22-year-old man was clocked going 100 kilometers an hour in a posted 50 zone on Longfellow Avenue. Police say the driver initially failed to stop and then nearly collided with another vehicle. He's been charged with stunt driving, careless driving, failure to stop, and failure to properly wear a seatbelt. Police are reminding motorists to obey traffic laws. A former councillor is reflecting 1 year after leaving Windsor City Council to lead the Windsor-Essex Community Housing Corporation as the CEO. Fabio Costante took over the organization last July after resigning as the Ward 2 councillor. The housing corporation now manages about 5,000 units, serves roughly 12,000 tenants, and oversees more than $1.1 billion in assets. Costante told AM800's The Shift that one of the biggest challenges has been maintaining an aging housing portfolio.
17: We still have challenges with our capital infrastructure, ongoing maintenance challenges from time to time, and in small pockets we'll have challenges with tenant behavior in some of our units. And so dealing with that and making sure staff feel safe and our communities are safe is always a priority for us. So-
15: At the end of May, Costante stated that the demand for affordable housing continues to grow, with more than 7,000 people still on the waiting list. It's a beautiful weekend to visit a local beach. The Windsor-Essex County Health Unit reports that Holiday Beach will be closed to the public. A warning has also been posted for Colchester Beach due to high E. coli levels. Other than that, all other local beaches are open and safe for swimming. And a local rock band has been presented with Keys to the City. The City of Windsor honored the Tea Party on Friday morning as the band celebrates their 35th anniversary. Jeff Martin, Stuart Chatwood, and Jeff Burrows formed the band in the early 90s. Speaking on AM 800's Mornings with Mike and Meg, bass player Stuart Chatwood says recently performing at the Opera House in Sydney, Australia was a career highlight.
14: 23 tours it took us, but we eventually achieved them. We played with an orchestra and 3,000 people. It was incredible. And lots of people from Windsor, actually, came all the way to Australia. They've been saving up and trip of a lifetime to go there. It's like, my local band's playing there. Let's go.
15: The three band members are all from LaSalle and went to Sandwich Secondary. AM 800 News on air every 30 minutes online anytime at am800cklw.com. 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

0: 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Mostly sunny for the rest of the afternoon. It's high 27, humidex 35. That's 95. Partly cloudy tonight with a 40% chance of showers. Early this evening, there's a risk of a thunderstorm. Fog patches will develop after midnight, low 19 or 66. Saturday, a mix of sun and cloud, 40% chance of showers in the afternoon. A risk of a thunderstorm. Fog patches will dissipate tomorrow morning. It's a high 28, the humidex 33. That's 91. UV index 9 are very high for both days. Clear tomorrow night, low 15, 59. Sunny on Sunday, a high of 29, 84. And for the week, next week, it is going to be warm. We got highs in the low 30s to mid 30s, and the humidex in the low 40s to mid 40s. Another heat wave, it certainly seems like. Right now, it's sunny and 28. It feels like 35. That's 95. Seems like we still have these couple issues when it comes to traffic. We've had an accident all afternoon long at County Road 46 and Rochester Town Line. That's between a pickup truck and a tanker trailer. Police are on scene. There's only a little slot to get through. I've been trying to use different words throughout the day. Just a little area to get through that accident, and they're only allowing small vehicles. The police on scene, they're only allowing small vehicles through. If you got a big truck, just a heads up, you're gonna have to find a different way, and it's very slow out there. Long backups. Stalled semi going southbound on here online at EC Row as well. Only the far right lane is open. Police have closed all the other ones. That has long backups. If you have an update on any of those, please let us know. 519-792-2559.
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0: Well, good afternoon and welcome to a busy Friday here on The Shift. My name is Kyle Horner. If you're just getting out of work, you're ready for the weekend. I have a little bit of good news and then a little bit of concerning news. The good news is it seems like the Gordie Howe International Bridge will officially open this month. That is the good news here. And how do I know that? This is according to the Associated Press. U.S. and Canadian officials reached an agreement to resolve the dispute that delayed the opening of the Gordie Howe Bridge. This is according to two people directly involved in the negotiations. These sources were not authorized to publicly disclose the deal before the formal announcement, but one of the officials said commercial traffic is now expected to begin before August 1st. That's good news. We had that about an hour ago, a little over, I should say, maybe an hour and a half ago. Everybody happy about that. There were concerns, though. What does that actually mean? An agreement to resolve the dispute has been reached. Well, Republican U.S. Senate candidate Mike Rogers, he spoke with WJR Radio today in Detroit. This is the concerning part. This is what he had to say.
1: Well, I had a conversation with the secretary yesterday, Secretary of Commerce Lutnick, and the deal will be announced in the next few days. And here's what the good news is on this. So this is getting wrapped up. That bridge is going to get open. But the financial deal that they secured for us, we went from getting no revenue. I believe it'll be as much as half the revenue. Joint determination what the tolls are. Remember, the Canadians were going to have 100% control of what the tolls were on the board. That's going to change. And this was the most important thing that I've been working with the White House and got this from the secretary yesterday, that they will guarantee and ensure that we're not pouring Chinese cars over that after that bridge. A little bit of time, some tough negotiation, some long conversations. This is how you get things done. We're going to get the bridge open. And we're going to get a much better deal for Michiganders and the United States.
0: That whole comment, everything he says there, very concerning. It was our topic at the beginning of the show. It's our AM 800 news poll question. It had a thousand votes already before I even came on today. A lot of you interested about that. Would you renegotiate the deal to get the Gordie Howe Bridge open? Couple things that Mike Rogers mentioned there, right? 100% of the tolls back to us. Yes, he had that absolutely right. You know why, Mike Rogers? That's because we paid for the bridge. $6.4 billion, Mike. You didn't mention that in your WJR radio interview, did you? That's the reason why 100% of the tolls are coming back to us. Then it's going to be 50-50. Of course, we have that joint ownership with the state of Michigan. Not the United States, with the state of Michigan. Remember that. It would take a while. I've done research today, about 36 to 50 years, according to some of the experts. So what does that mean? Like, have we chopped that down? Does that mean it's like 70-30 now? Because that's going to take even longer. Obviously, you throw in the interest there. Another one that's very concerning is he mentions here the pouring of Chinese cars coming across the border. So he's saying this. The White House is going to ensure we stop Chinese cars from pouring across the border and threatening Michigan manufacturing. So I don't know if that has anything to do with the Chinese EVs that we're bringing down. It's interesting that he mentions Chinese cars, because we know the Chinese EVs have actually arrived. 3,000 of those Chinese EVs that we have the deal with were 49. It's a max of 49,000 Chinese EVs will be coming to Canada. 3,000 are already here. We talked about it yesterday with our tech expert, Carmen Levy, or some of these spying on us, right? Those Lotus ones are already here. 3,000 of them have already infiltrated our sector here. And so what does that mean? So there's a few very interesting comments there that are concerning, especially the tolls. Like, to me, that's how we're getting back our $6.4 billion. Yeah, it's going to take a while, but at least we get it back. 519-792-2559. We've reached out to almost everybody. We've had a lot of commentators on this today. We appreciate people coming in. Fred Francis, Lisa Gretzky, Brian Massey. We've reached out to the mayor. This is what the mayor sent back to us. So the mayor of Windsor, Drew Dilkin, says, I have been clear from the start that the Gordie Howe International Bridge needs to open for the good of both nations as a result of the continuous twists and turns over the last two decades and all recent developments. I will wait until both governments have officially announced the opening of the bridge before weighing in the future. So he's saying, I'm not talking until we get a official announcement from the states, until we get official announcement from Canada, I'm not weighing in on this. So that is from your Mayor of Windsor, Drew Dilkins. 519-792-2559. Let's go to Sean here. I do want your comments. We got tons of texts. You know, I've been taking calls all afternoon long. I want to know what you think on this. Sean, how are you this afternoon?
2: I'm doing good. How are you, Kyle?
0: I'm doing very well. Your thoughts?
2: My thoughts are, if it's only going to be open to commercial traffic, I'm wondering if that means the deal is the Americans keep 50% of the truck revenue going across the bridge, which is why they just want the commercial stuff going now so that they can start making money on it. And Canada keeps 100% of the car money, perhaps, to pay off, you know, the extraordinary amount that we've paid for this bridge, which would just take forever for us to pay it off. And yeah, by then, the Canadian government probably sold their stake in it to who knows who. And then as far as Huron Church goes, I wonder if the city of Windsor or the province can put, signs up, no trucks on Huron Church, local delivery only. And that would force basically 90% of the trucks onto the new bridge.
0: Yeah, I just want to reference, so what you're referencing at the beginning there, and again, none of this is official, but exactly, it seems like the trucks or commercial vehicles will be the first ones to cross the bridge. And that is an interesting idea, what you brought up, you know, and cut the revenue there 50-50 with them on that. Like, I feel like there must be something there, because obviously the Maroon family has played a part in this in the background. And I don't know if any of them would just kind of walk over without thinking about the Maroon family and that other bridge. It is interesting.
2: I mean, absolutely. Maroon paid $1 million to keep the bridge closed, and he's probably made 20 off of it, you know, for this amount of time that it's been closed.
0: Yeah.
2: So, you know, to him it was a drop in the bucket to just keep making more money, you know. The other thing that they could do is go after their cement company. Don't give them the free permits for the water, you know.
0: That's through the province. Yeah, that part is through the province, yeah.
2: Yeah, but you know what? You got to fight fire with fire, right? You're going to be like this on this. Well, we're going to be like this on that.
0: Lisa Gretzky kind of mentioned that too, right? Like, how do we fight back?

0: You know, for whatever reason, I just don't think it's going to happen. This will get wind to the big guys in Washington. Somebody leaked it and blah, blah, blah, blah, blah, and it's closed.
1: Well, yeah, we'll see. Well, we'll see. I want it open. I appreciate the phone call, Sean. I want it open. It's concerning here when it comes to those details that Mike Rogers said. I know, this texter here, and I've seen it all around my texting line saying, Kyle, Mike Rogers is looking to get elected. He will say anything and do anything to get elected. Yeah, trust me. I understand that completely, but he would look like an absolute fool. He would look like a clown. And I believe this would probably ruin his candidacy if it actually is not true. If there's no details in the next couple days, I mean, he even references Lutnick here, the Secretary of Commerce. Like, he would be a complete fool to bring this up on WJR and none of it comes to fruition. Complete fool. That's why it's worrisome to me. I know over here on YouTube, and Ken, I know you're waiting on hold. I will get to you here. It says, Kyle, the EV are only for Canada, so they won't go across that bridge. It's just interesting that he brought up the Chinese cars. That's what exactly what he says, Chinese cars. Like, we already have 3,000 here. So I'm interested in seeing that aspect of it. Let's go to Ken. Good afternoon, Ken. How are you?
2: Kyle, it's great. And wonderful show. I've been listening most of the day, but I've been frustrated with this whole process for the last 10 years. So let me say this. Obviously, Canada had an agreement, particularly with Michigan and the United States. I am hopeful that the reimbursement of the money that's necessary to pay the Canadian government is the priority deal in this deal that was arranged by
1: Ken? Ken, did I lose you? Oh, Ken was getting right to the point. Oh, there we go. Sorry, Ken, you broke up. Go ahead.
2: No. Now that the Republican candidate for senator in the United States has announced a deal, it is imperative that our Canadian government get us all off the edge and quickly make an announcement on what the deal was and make it fully transparent for the United States doesn't pound their chest that it's another victory, because all Trump does is pound his chest to another victory at the expense of our economy and at the expense of the U.S. economy. So I don't trust the Americans one bit. I want our government to finally get off the edge and come out this weekend with a stated response on the deal that was made. Other than that, I won't believe it until I hear it from our government.
1: Ken, I'm with you on this. I do. If this is true, and when it comes to the two officials that are commenting here, if it's true, and when you take in Mike Rogers' comments here, that it seems like there's going to be a change with the toll agreements, I do believe the federal government has to come out and speak. I mentioned at the beginning of the show, I was surprised that Carney even said maybe we retool, maybe we have a change when it comes to that negotiation with the bridge. Interesting that he says that this morning in Saudi Arabia, and then we have this announcement, and we have Mike Rogers talking on WJR radio. I don't know if that's a coincidence. I don't think that's a coincidence. And so I'm with you. I think the federal government should be speaking on this. Wait till, I guess, it's official, but I'd be coming out on this, especially after what Mike Rogers said. I would want to get on it immediately. No doubt about that. Let's bring in Scott Reed here as we wrap up the show. CTV political commentator and the former director of communications for Prime Minister Paul Martin. Scott, first of all, thank you for wrapping up the show with us. First of all, your thoughts here just on the opening of the Gordie Howe Bridge. Seems like it might actually happen.
3: Yeah, I got two thoughts. One, good, if the reports are true. I mean, it is a good thing. We want that bridge open. We wanted it open under the original terms and on the original schedule. Two, what in hell's going on? I mean, just like your callers are saying. So what's the deal? Like, this is really, like, this is like shakedown stuff, right? So I assume that we had to, like, you know, give somewhat on the tolls. It's frustrating. I find that galling. But, you know, welcome to Donald Trump's world. And so I'd like to know what the details.

0: are. I would like to know, for example, how much the agreement got adjusted, to whose detriment, how, and to what degree. And here's the other thing I'd like to know. I'd like to know if Donald Trump himself blinked much, because we do know that pressure was mounting on him politically, domestically, in the state of Michigan and elsewhere, that people were actually pointing at him and saying, you were costing jobs, you were costing money, and they were really labeling it to him, saying, and you're just doing it for a buddy who's a rich donor. So maybe, I'm hopeful, maybe that means that he blinked mostly, but, you know, we got to see the details.
1: I'm just going to go right off of Ken. I mean, he was the caller. He can host my show here. I think he's right. I think the federal government has to speak on this immediately.
0: Well, I mean, I don't know if they're going to speak immediately. If I were them, like as a former comms director, I'm not going to necessarily put out a minister just because the other side has leaked the news. And it's clearly it was, you know, clearly leaked from the American side. You know, AP broke the story. We see who's being quoted. But you got to fight fire with fire. You have to have people on background, at least, you know, going, whoa, whoa, whoa, here's how it goes. The challenge is this, right? We want that bridge open, and we may have to eat a blankety blank sandwich in order to make sure it is open. If we run to the mics and we say, you know what, actually, we put it to Trump, all of his billowing and bellowing amounted to very little. We made a modest adjustment on the toll. Well, then Trump doesn't get his win, and the baby has to get his rattle. He has to get his win. So what matters most? You know, getting out there and telling the full story, or do you have to, like, take one for the team if you're the federal government because you want the bridge open? I do think that's probably the position they're in, and it's going to be really awkward.
1: If you're the director of communications for Mark Carney right now, you would be doing behind the scenes, not getting ministers, but maybe some behind the scenes people starting to talk on this?
0: I would see if I could put the fire out by saying Canadian sources say, yeah, and that be out of the prime minister's office. If the announcement's not going to come until 2-3 weeks from now, you got to be careful about how much you jump the gun with official commentary. None of these people are actually official on the other side. They're just people cracking off from the sidelines. So you have to be worried that you jeopardize the agreement if you speak officially on it. But, like, you can't just let this stuff sit out there. So, yeah, on background, I think I'd be telling people something. Like, I would share some context to try to beat back all the people's suspicions, because people are going to assume that we got rinsed. Why? Because this government acts like Tony Soprano. So, you know, you've got to do something to offset that. But you got to be careful, because in the telling of the tale, you may upset the actual agreement.
1: Yeah. And again, we're saying, listen, Mike Rogers, you know, take it with a grain of salt, but he also mentions Chinese cars. You know, and we've talked about it here with those EVs and the 49,000 that'll be coming in here, 3,000 already here. That was an interesting part of it.
0: Yeah, just jackassery, though.
1: Yeah.
0: Like, as if that's got anything to do with it. So that's what, to me, makes it, you know, be cautious, because this just sounds like mega script. So you having those Chinese cars coming, as if, like, that's an actual possibility, that's a threat. That's just raw politics. It's cheap politics. So you got to be careful of how much you jump on it. But it's such an electric issue in Canada. It's such a high voltage issue in Canada. You can't allow this stuff to just stew unaddressed.
1: Yeah. Love the insights. Thank you for joining us as we wrap up. Scott, really do appreciate it.
0: Thanks a lot. Have a great day.
1: That's why I wanted him, right? The former director of communications, Prime Minister Paul Martin, he's been there. He knows what's going on, and I wanted his comments there. Scott Reed, also our CTV analyst. One last time, if you're just joining us here, it seems like the bridge will be opening up this month. This is from the Associated Press. U.S. and Canadian officials reached an agreement to resolve the dispute that delayed the opening of the Gordie Howe Bridge. This is according to two people directly involved in the negotiation. These sources were not authorized to publicly disclose the deal before a formal announcement. Commercial traffic now expected to begin before August 1st. We've been talking about Republican U.S. Senate candidate Mike Rogers. He was the one on WJR radio mentioning that this will be getting wrapped up, and there will be an announcement in the next few days also mentioning these Chinese cars and a change to the tolls. Don't forget, we're supposed to get 100% of the tolls until the bridge is paid off. That's $6.4 billion. My research is showing that it would take about 36 to 50 years to pay off. Last one here before I sign off. We reached out to the mayor for his comments, the mayor of Windsor. This is what Drew Dilkin said. I have been clear from the start that the Gordie Howe International Bridge needs to open for good of both nations. As a result of the continuous twists and turns over the last two decades and all recent developments, I will wait until both governments have officially announced the opening of the bridge before weighing in further. Thank you for joining us. This has been The Shift with Kyle Horner on AM 800.
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8: Tonight.
9: I was expecting it. I knew it was coming.
8: Sticker shock in Lakeshore with residents fighting a $400 fee. Firefight in Chatham.
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8: 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And rock recognition. 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
13: We have breaking news for you tonight. After weeks of uncertainty, the Gordie Howe International Bridge could finally be ready to open. Good evening. Thanks for joining us. I'm Travis Fortnum. Stephanie is off tonight. The Associated Press, citing two sources involved in negotiations, reporting U.S. and Canadian officials have reached an agreement that clears the way for the long-delayed crossing to open by the end of July. Commercial traffic is expected to flow before August 1st. As well, Michigan Republican Senate candidate Mike Rogers posting on social media this afternoon. He's spoken with U.S. Commerce Secretary Howard Lutnick, claiming the bridge will open soon under a new agreement designed to prevent Chinese-made vehicles from crossing into Michigan. Rogers says the deal will also provide what he calls a better financial arrangement for the United States. Neither government has officially announced a deal yet. A ribbon-cutting ceremony scheduled for early June was postponed after the bridge authority said more time was needed to resolve, quote, outstanding issues. The delay followed President Donald Trump's earlier threats to block the bridge's opening. Windsor Mayor Drew Dilkins was not available for comment, but did send us this quote. I've been clear from the start that the Gordie Howe International Bridge needs to open for the good of both nations. As a result of the continuous twists and turns over the last two decades and all recent developments, I will wait until both governments have officially announced the opening of the bridge before weighing in further. Windsor police have arrested a 43-year-old man following a sexual assault investigation involving a 17-year-old girl. Investigators say during the early morning hours on July 1st, a man led the 17-year-old behind a business in the 400 block of Pitt Street West End, sexually assaulted her. Robert James Scott is facing charges. Police are asking anyone with information to contact the Child Abuse and Sexual Assault Unit, or Crime Stoppers. An impaired driving arrest in Windsor quickly turned into a gun bust. Police say they found a man passed out behind the wheel on Walker Road at 3:30 in the afternoon on Tuesday. Officers say they discovered open alcohol, signs of drug use, and a loaded handgun inside the vehicle. A 30-year-old LaSalle man now faces several charges, including impaired driving and firearms offenses. A Hamilton man in jail in Windsor will have to wait another month to be sentenced for drug trafficking. Harpreet Singh pleaded guilty last January to drug possession charges. He was caught in August 2022 with 28 bricks or 30 kilograms of cocaine hidden in his duffel bag inside a transport truck. In Superior Court this week, his new lawyer asked for an adjournment so he had time to speak with his client before proceeding with sentencing submissions. The federal drug prosecutor opposed the delay, arguing Canadians are also entitled to timely sentencing under the criminal code, and the deadline for that expired 5 months ago. Justice Horvat, however, granted the delay and will now hear sentencing arguments at the end of August. In other news, a wave of frustration is hitting some Lakeshore residents after opening their latest tax bill. While many expected increases, some say one particular line item is standing out. A $400 charge they say they weren't expecting. Bob Bellachico joins us now.
7: Well, Travis, some Lakeshore residents are wondering why they are paying a fee for a service they didn't sign up for, had no say in, and aren't even using. I spoke with Essex Mayor Sherry Bondi, who is expecting a similar pushback when taxes are mailed out next week.
9: No, it doesn't bother me. I was expecting it. I knew it was coming.
7: Not everyone feels like Pat Levac. The Lakeshore tax bill has arrived. Mayor Tracy Bailey took to Facebook to help residents understand the green bin fee, but not everyone was embracing the explanation. One commenter saying the green bin program should have been optional. Another pointing out they've been composting for years. Levac has been using the green bin and is expecting the municipality to lower taxes on garbage pickup in the next couple of years.
9: They are thinking of changing it to weekly to biweekly. And right now, with the green bin and the blue bin, I don't have regular garbage for at least a month. It's all progress, and they're just trying to do better for the society and the environment.
7: Marianne Bolia was in town visiting from Essex and says she recycles.
11: If you're going to be taxed for it, why wouldn't you use it then? Why would you not want to use it? It's collecting all your excess waste.
7: Essex Mayor Sherry Bondi has seen the backlash and is getting in front of it. The town has put together a report outlining the tax increase resulting from the green bin fee with answers to anticipated questions.
14: It's not a local program. This is a program that the provincial government is asking, mandating municipalities to get involved in.
7: Bondi explains the decision to enter the program was made by the former Essex County Council 4 years ago. She understands there are people in the county who compost and feels that is the way to go, but the green bin program is here.
14: My advice now to residents is, let's start rowing in the same direction, because if we fight it, if we don't use it, then we're not only going to have to pay for the green bin program, we're going to have to pay for a new landfill.
7: According to members of municipal government, the topic of the green bin program in rural areas was discussed before being enacted.
14: I kind of believe that a lot of county residents aren't using it as much as the city of Windsor. So there's a lot of us saying that we're actually subsidizing it.
7: Now, Bonnie would like to see more data collection on the green bin program to help better serve residents. Now, she'd like that information on usage and tonnage to be available for the next council to help guide them in their future decisions regarding the program. Travis?
13: Thank you, Bob. And that is our question of the day. Do you agree with how your tax dollars are spent? Go to our website to cast your vote, ctvnewswindsor.ca. Yesterday, we asked if you make an effort to buy gas before prices go up. Out of about 600 responses, 56% say no. And CTV meteorologist Gary Archibald is here with our first look at the forecast tonight. Gary.
15: Travis, good evening. Good evening, folks. We're talking about scattered showers, the risk of seeing thunderstorms lessening as the disturbance slides further south into the east. South of Lake Ontario and Lake Erie's good sign for us. By 9 o'clock, I think that threat of thunderstorms has diminished greatly because we are in a cooling stage and there isn't as much instability as there was in the atmosphere earlier today. Through the overnight, I still think relatively quiet, still warm, but tomorrow afternoon, daytime heating could lead to another round of isolated thunder showers. I'll break down what you need to know as we look ahead to a sunny Sunday. I promise you that. And beyond, it's coming up shortly. For now, I'll send it back to you at the desk.
13: All right. Thank you, Gary. Meantime, a proposal that will help shape the future of several municipal buildings in Chatham-Kent is already generating discussion ahead of Monday night's council meeting. One part of the report identifies a preferred location for a new fire station to replace the one that's currently connected to the Civic Center. But not everyone agrees it's the right fit. CTV's Chris Campbell joins us now with more. Chris.
16: Yes, Travis. While the report before council covers everything from the future of the Civic Center to plans for a new community safety center, much of the attention is expected to focus on where Chatham's Fire Station Number 1 could eventually be relocated. Administration has identified the former St. Ursula School property on LaCroix Street as its preferred site, but some are already questioning whether a fire station belongs in what is largely a residential neighborhood. Administration says several sites were evaluated before selecting part of the former St. Ursula School property for a new fire station.
10: My concern is it's now coming up on Monday. This is the first I've heard of it, and the first residents of the city have heard of it.
16: Councillor Amy Finn says she's concerned the proposed site is surrounded by single-family homes and questions whether other locations were fully considered.
10: I want answered on the fire master plan why it states Richmond Street between William and Bloomfield is the recommended area. It does not need to be in a residential area.
17: I'm not thrilled with the idea of being woke up by sirens. Or my children.
16: Nearby resident Tanya Burgoon worries the fire station would change the neighborhood.
17: The noise is an issue. Also, the extra traffic is not a thrilling thing.
16: While the relocation lines up with plans to move the Civic Center into the new community hub in early 2028, administration says replacing fire station number one has been part of the municipality's fire master plan since 2024 because the existing station no longer meets operational needs. But retired Chatham-Kent firefighter Mike Myers believes relocating the aging downtown station makes operational sense.
18: It's in a bad area. We've always had an issue with the tracks down there at Richmond. So at least here they're on the right track to serving this end of town.
16: If approved, in the future, the new fire hall would occupy part of the former St. Ursula property, while the remaining land could be redeveloped for affordable and market housing. Administration is also proposing to convert the former Children's Treatment Center into a community safety center, bringing together fire administration, police services, paramedicine, and emergency management under one roof.
18: I think it's a good idea. I do believe that we're in the right spot, and I think if it's built correctly, you'll have a good area and the public here will be safe and they'll have good coverage.
16: No construction budget has been identified yet. Administration is expected to return with more detailed plans after council considers the next steps. Council is expected to consider the report Monday night. Additional reports on the proposed fire station, including planning and preliminary design work, are expected later this year. And CTV News will continue to follow this project as those plans move forward. Travis?
19: Thanks very much, Chris. The town of LaSalle is looking to tackle a growing problem beneath the surface at the Volmer Complex. The Volmer Sports Field Complex, that's what it's called. Staff found widespread grub damage in several soccer fields during a recent investigation. The beetle larvae feed on grass roots, leaving behind brown patches and soft, unstable turf. To keep the fields playable, the town has adjusted field schedules and is increasing seeding efforts. But Mayor Crystal Melosh says those measures only manage the short-term impacts and won't solve the infestation. Council is being asked to approve $35,000 from the town's tax stabilization reserve to begin a multi-year treatment plan.
20: The big part of it is when we apply this to the fields, we have to make sure that it's wet outside. That's how this product works best. So timing it is very important. So that's why we look at spring and fall for application.
19: If council approves, the first treatment would begin in September. Additional funding requests are expected as part of the 2027 budget deliberations. Amherstburg is moving to opt out of Ontario's new Bring Your Own Alcohol Permit framework for community events. A report heading to council Monday recommends continuing to require special occasion permits issued by the Alcohol and Gaming Commission for any event serving alcohol. Administration says the province's new rules create greater liability risks, could make it harder to enforce intoxication and underage drinking rules. Councillor Lyndon Crane agrees, saying the current permit process already includes safeguards like insurance and smart serve requirements and reduce the town's liability. He says local business owners are worried that allowing people to bring their own alcohol could hurt licensed restaurants and nearby breweries. Council meets Monday evening to consider the recommendation. Now let's talk beaches. The weekly beach report is out. One local beach is closed and another has a warning about water quality. The Windsor-Essex County Health Unit has closed Holiday Beach due to very high levels of E. coli in the water, and a warning has been posted at Colchester Beach. The health unit says the bacteria counts at Colchester Beach are at almost 250 and warns swimming in that water could pose a risk to your health. We want to hear from you. Do you have a comment or question? Text us at 10400. And still ahead on Windsor's News Leader, if you've purchased beef within the last decade, you may soon be eligible for a payment. Proposed settlements worth $8 million have been reached in class action lawsuits. They started in Windsor and for 35 years went on to rock the world. Later, the hometown honor bestowed on the Tea Party. Monday, rental, licensing, methadone clinics, and questions around e-bike rules, all on the agenda when City Council next gets together. That's Monday at 6 on CTV News.
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0: Canada used to be the top export market for American wines, but in the face of provincial booze bans, the market share dropped significantly. And as CTV's Abigail Bimmen reports, while U.S. lawmakers are ramping up calls to drop the bans, Canadian booze sellers want premiers to stand firm.
1: Thanks to the ban on American booze, Ontario's Westcott Vineyards is expanding, and liquor store sales have jumped 600%.
2: We are leaning into this and expect us, our business, to continue to grow, whether those products come back or not.
1: Owner Carolyn Hurst is happy to keep the ban in place and wants premiers to stand their ground.
2: It's been incredibly effective for small producers like us. Every dollar that's been spent on an Ontario wine and on a Westcott wine has gone right back into the province of Ontario.
1: There are new pushes from American lawmakers to get rid of the ban. California Senator Adam Schiff posted it's causing devastating harm. He sent this letter to Quebec's premier asking her to rescind it. While New York Congresswoman Claudia Tenney launched legislation to investigate Canada for unfair trade practices called the Combating Attacks on Our National Alcoholic Drinks by Allies, or Canada Act.
3: Just want to get this deal done and then we'll put that booze back on the shelves.
1: Ontario has held firm, while Quebec's premier's office told us in a statement, this measure will remain in effect as long as the United States maintains these unjustified tariffs.
4: Canada is violating our own trade agreement with the Americans.
1: Former trade advisor to Stephen Harper, Meredith Lilly, believes the provinces overstepped.
4: I expect that there is a dance happening behind the scenes, and it would be my preference if the provinces took cues from the federal government. It's my hope that the federal government is seeking to get them back on the shelves.
1: Lilly says the ban is a tricky situation to unwind. Ottawa can't publicly call for it to be removed if the premiers hold firm. Abigail Beeman, CTV News, Ottawa.
0: Multiple beef companies are alleged to have taken part in an unlawful conspiracy. As CTV's Adrian Gobriel tells us, the class action is asking for the, quote, extra money the company has received to be returned.
5: An allegation that's been tough for Canadians to digest.
6: Premium Canadian
5: wholesale beef giants JBS and National Beef have been accused of price fixing, driving up the cost of red meat in Canada. While not an admission of guilt, combined, the two companies have offered to pony up $8 million as part of a class action lawsuit settlement. Restaurants won't be able to cash in on the lawsuit, though Canadian consumers can, as will butcher shops who purchase beef for resale. Inside a last meat market in Toronto, they sell JBS beef. Owner George Laganis praises the quality of their cuts, though he admits allegations that one of his suppliers may have taken part in price fixing has been difficult for consumers to stomach.
7: It leaves a bad taste in customers' mouths because we see a large increase in prices quickly.
5: As part of the settlement agreement, JBS has agreed to pay out more than $7 million. National Beef has committed to forking over $495,000. The amount individual Canadians can expect has yet to be determined. Even though JBS has agreed to pay out millions, an email from a company spokesperson says in part, we believe the claims are without merit, and the agreement was entered into solely to avoid the expense and uncertainty of prolonged litigation. Again, it says he'd rather see more regulations limiting the price that large wholesalers can charge for red meat.
7: They're going to pay out to $7.5 million. Great, everybody's going to be happy. Where's that going to come from? It's going to come from the customer's pocket again. So it's just a vicious circle.
8: For Canadians who want to add their names to the class action lawsuit, the courts are expected to approve a payment process in the months ahead. Adrian Gobriel, CTV News, Toronto.
0: Gas prices rose roughly 5 cents a liter overnight amid the renewed violence in the Middle East. Those prices have many Canadians rethinking their summer road trip budgets. Here's John Venevalli Rao.
9: North of Toronto, motorists headed for cottage country were frustrated the price to fill up has once again gone up.
10: Of course it's not good. What can we do? There's nothing we can control, right?
9: Overnight, gas surging about 5 cents a liter.
11: It's very expensive, but I know that there's issues right now in the world.
9: For Brian Comart, it's making it more costly to haul his trailer from Chatham, Ontario, to Algonquin Park.
6: I bet you the whole trip's going to be $400 of gas. Easy.
9: Across the country, prices were up, back to nearly $2 in Vancouver for regular unleaded, while the national average is around $1.72. And if you thought the resumption of hostilities between the U.S. and Iran this week will push prices up further, forecaster Dan McTagg says they're actually headed down this weekend.
12: It's dropping 2 cents a liter on Saturday and likely 3 or 4 cents a liter on Sunday. That's counterintuitive to economic fundamentals. A shortage and high demand means prices go up, not down.
9: In fact, the price for oil hasn't jumped as much as one might have expected. West Texas Intermediate crude started the week at $69 U.S. a barrel and did surge to $76 after the U.S. president declared the ceasefire was over. But it's since fallen to around $71. Experts say the market so far has essentially learned to shrug off the conflict.
13: I think the new normal is that we're going to see skirmishes from time to time between Iran and the U.S., interspersed with periods of relative calm, allowing tankers to enter the Persian Gulf, load crude oil, and then depart.
9: But McTagg thinks prices could jump by the end of the month as the U.S. continues to draw down on its strategic reserve of oil.
12: We might be getting temporarily a reprieve in the short term, but the long term will be higher prices for an extended period of time.
9: And there is one more wild card, the hurricane season. Experts say if a major storm were to hit U.S. refineries on the Gulf Coast, that would put further price pressure at the pumps here. John Valley Rao, CTV News, Toronto.
0: For most people, summer festivals mean music, food, and a weekend away. But behind the gates, they're also a major hiring machine. Unemployment dipped in June as more young people found work. CTV's Maria Saru is at Atlantic Canada's largest outdoor concert with what it takes to staff the summer rush.
14: Before the headliners hit the stage, the Friars are already hot at the Big Cheese food truck. Owner Stephen Green says there are 8 workers on shift today, feeding a festival crowd from a kitchen on wheels.
15: Finding reliable staff at times can be a challenge, but we have a very good core group that sticks with us.
14: They're one part of a much bigger crew powering the Cavendish Beach Music Festival. The workforce includes about 800 people, from full-time staff and seasonal hires to vendors, volunteers, and security. But about half are contractors, and every year, organizers say that number grows.
16: Wanting to give the best experience to people and the best hospitality to people, wanting to make sure our ratios are high to ensure that is happening.
14: That push to staff comes as the country's summer job market is seeing signs of improvement. New numbers from Statistics Canada show the unemployment rate decreased to 6.5% in June. Employment in accommodation and food services rose by 15,000 jobs. Youth employment was up, too, by 33,000 positions. But for teens, it's still tougher than before the pandemic. 16-year-old Eric McPhail knows that firsthand.
17: I find it was a bit hard to find a job. I tried my best to look around, and I asked my mom to help me find some people, but it was definitely a challenge.
14: Some festival jobs are still harder to sell, like the later shifts when the main acts are on. But repeat staff and word of mouth helps fill the roster. The festival runs through Saturday, and while the crowds come for the show, for many workers here, it's another payday in PEI's peak season. Maria Saru, CTV News, Cavendish, Prince Edward Island.
0: North American markets closed out the week with gains today. In Toronto, the TSX gained 105 points, and in New York, the Dow added 150, and the Nasdaq is up 73. The Canadian dollar gained a tenth of a cent today, and on commodity markets, gold fell more than $27 an ounce, and oil lost 67 cents a barrel. Coming up, rice is a kitchen staple, but a new investigation is raising concerns about arsenic levels hiding in some products.
18: Thank you, Michael Rioni, for sending in this great stormy, cloudy image. Could we see some storm clouds tonight, maybe even for Saturday? I'll break down what you need to know. The weekend is here. Yes, it has started. Friday is the beginning of the weekend. Sunday is the first day of next week, and it's going to warm up. All of it coming up next on CTV News Windsor.
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33: Quite gray out there earlier today, and Gary, it's possible we could see some of those clouds turn to storm clouds.
34: You're right. Isolated thunderstorms have been seen and have moved through parts of extreme southwestern Ontario. Most of the cells that I was tracking earlier in the afternoon were over U.S. territory, so the worst of that has certainly passed us by. There's still about a 40 to 60% chance between now and about 8, 9 p.m. of some isolated showers and thunderstorm activity. Today's high, 29. Air quality has improved. We're now in the green zone, so the lower the number, the better. 3 on a scale of 1 to 10 on the air quality index. Holding at temperatures close to 26 degrees in and around Chatham-Kent. That's 79 degrees Fahrenheit, 28 or 82 in Windsor. At the airport, the Humidex value is 35 in Windsor. Chatham-Kent 34. We've been in the mid to upper 30s today, so it's been a muggy day. It's warm in southern Ontario, warm across the prairies, warm across the Canadian Shield, due east to mildly warm and comfortable on the east and west coasts of our great nation. We're still looking at residual effects. The passage of the front has put down significant rain anywhere from Illinois east to Pennsylvania, now New Jersey. And that's good news, sliding a little bit further south of Lake Erie. Good riddance. Meanwhile, partly cloudy conditions through the overnight. That's the story there. Again, isolated showers could mean anywhere from about 5 to 10 millimeters of rainfall between Windsor, Essex, Chatham-Kent, and London. Some models have most of that rain actually falling closer to our friends in Brantford, Ontario, Hamilton, and areas a little bit further east, maybe even Fort Erie. Okay, so tonight we're looking at 25 degrees, slight risk of showers through 8 o'clock, partly cloudy through 10 and midnight. By midnight, we're looking at 20 degrees, feeling like 27, very much a summer night and early morning. Take a look at our Enercare style 7-day forecast tomorrow, 28 degrees, mostly cloudy, slight chance of showers and or thunder showers in the afternoon, 29 and sunny on Sunday. 32 on Monday, sunny Tuesday, sunny 34, and fair Wednesday, 33 before showers and clouds, Thursday, Friday, 30 both days. That's a look at your weather this hour.
0: Rice is a popular meal and lunch and dinner staple in many countries around the world. A new food safety investigation finds some rice products can contain concerning levels of arsenic, a potentially dangerous heavy metal. Here's CTV's Pat Foran.
1: From sushi to stir-fry to simple sides, we eat a lot of rice. But Consumer Reports says rice can carry a risk. Inorganic arsenic, a dangerous form of a heavy metal and known carcinogen.
2: Inorganic arsenic especially is associated with some serious health effects. We know that it's associated with skin cancer, bladder cancer, type 2 diabetes, cardiovascular effects.
1: Consumer Reports bought 52 rice products from store shelves, then sent them to a specialized lab for testing.
2: We detected measurable levels of arsenic, and specifically inorganic arsenic, in every sample of rice that we tested.
1: The levels vary. For example, brown rice in general has more inorganic arsenic than white rice of the same type, but Basmati and sushi rice tend to have less arsenic than other types. And more than 40% of the tested products had enough arsenic that eating just one serving a day over time could raise the risk of cancer and type 2 diabetes. Several brands like Lundberg and Whole Foods told Consumer Reports they test for heavy metals, but many other companies didn't respond. According to Health Canada, the concentrations of arsenic in foods sold in Canada are low and have been stable for many years. However, it says to reduce exposure to arsenic, you should eat a variety of healthy foods each day, vary the types of whole grains in your diet, and cook rice in extra water, drain the rice, and throw out the cooking water. Consumer Reports agrees and says you should cook rice in extra water for 5 minutes, then drain it and finish it in fresh water, as this can significantly reduce arsenic levels. Bottom line, don't overeat rice. Use different sides from time to time, including quinoa and oats, which tests show are lower in arsenic. And when choosing rice, consider lower arsenic varieties like basmati and sushi. Pat Foran, CTV News.
0: Bruce Power officials say they are rapidly expanding their production of medical isotopes. As CTV's Scott Miller reports, it's not for the primary purpose for a nuclear energy facility, but it's becoming an increasingly significant aspect of day-to-day operations.
3: 24 hours a day, Bruce Power is covering about 30% of Ontario's electricity needs. But on an almost weekly basis, they may be doing something even more important.
4: It's quite a feeling to be able to produce a product. It's a cancer-fighting product. We also would like to say that we produce hope here as well.
3: For 35 years, Bruce Power has been carefully inserting aluminum targets like these into their nuclear reactors to become irradiated and transformed into medical isotopes. In the late 80s, they started producing cobalt-60 used to sterilize medical equipment.
5: We would easily be a third of the world's cobalt-60, so very large. When you look at Canada, between Bruce and Pickering, we're easily 70-80% of the world's cobalt-60.
3: 40% of the world's single-use medical equipment is now sterilized by cobalt-60 produced at the Kincardine Area Nuclear Plant. Seeing a worldwide shortage looming a few years ago, Bruce Power decided to start producing another kind of medical isotope called lutetium-177. It's used to treat prostate cancer, with 200 clinical trials underway to expand its use for lung and breast cancer as well. Bruce Power is the first and only commercial nuclear facility in the world producing lutetium.
5: Typically, short-lived medical isotopes were made with research reactors that didn't have the same degree of reliability or the long life that these units do. So we've really changed the game.
3: Since 2022, when they started, Bruce Power has twice doubled their production capability of lutetium, now producing about one-third of the world's supply of the cancer-fighting medical isotope.
4: And hopefully things continue to expand from there.
3: Currently, the isotopes harvested from Bruce Power's reactors are shipped to Germany for final processing, but that will change soon, as at least some isotope processing will happen right at the Bruce Power site with the introduction of a hot cell facility, a way to at least partly repatriate isotope production.
5: This is a strategic component to, I think, long-term energy security around the world. We cannot let medical isotopes be a geopolitical weapon.
3: Skoniak says it costs about $200 million to build and implement implement Bruce Power's entire isotope production system. A drop in the bucket, considering a single nuclear reactor costs upwards of $10 billion to build.
5: I always say that isotopes may only be 1% of our cash flow, but they're 50% of the contribution we make.
3: In Bruce County, Scott Miller, CTV News.
0: A tiny pest can do big damage. Coming up, how tree borers could threaten your backyard fruit trees and what signs to watch for.
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0: cleanup continues in Alberta after a pair of tornadoes touched down Wednesday. One twister hit a campground, sending three people to hospital. Two terrifying tornadoes struck Dilbury Lake Provincial Park east of Edmonton and the nearby village of Paradise Valley. There was significant damage to the Dilbury campground. Three people were taken to hospital, one seriously injured. Emergency responders from Alberta, Saskatchewan, and BC rushed to the scene.
1: In this case, it was actually two different supercell thunderstorms that generated two different tornadoes. So, yeah, it was, and there may be more. These are the ones that we know about at this point.
0: The Northern Tornado Project says there have been 46 tornadoes this year in the Prairie provinces, already exceeding the average of 34 per year. Two out-of-control wildfires burning near Boston Bar, BC, are threatening homes in the area as firefighters scramble to get the upper hand. The size of the Brunswick Creek and Ainslie Creek wildfires is about 180 square kilometers combined, and both remain out of control. Hundreds of properties are under evacuation order. Hundreds more are on alert as residents fear the worst.
2: I don't know when I'll be able to go back, or if my house will even be standing, or if my pet will be okay.
3: Really understand it, I don't think, until you're close to it, and you could literally lose everything you have. So that gets a little more real.
0: The two fires burning on opposite sides of the Fraser River are fueled by steep, rugged terrain that continues to challenge firefighters. Some homes and other structures have been damaged or destroyed, including several buildings at Blue Lake Resort. Wildfire officials say many areas remain inaccessible, making it impossible to determine the full extent of the losses. Quebec is cracking down on Ontario truckers trying to get a license to work in the province. As CTV's Sweta Rassi reports, it comes after an Ontario Auditor General report identified gaps in training for truck drivers.
4: Ontario truck drivers who have had their Class 1 or trucker's license for less than 2 years will now have to pass a road test before they can get a Quebec license. That's according to the SAAQ, Quebec's Auto Insurance Board. If they fail twice, they would be required to complete mandatory training.
5: Students were not taught key elements.
4: This measure comes after Ontario's Auditor General found the province is not effectively monitoring training and licensing programs, raising concerns about qualified drivers on the road. The SAAQ estimates that 375 Ontario drivers make the jump to Quebec each year. And it's concerned. Its data shows more than 25% of deaths that occurred on Quebec roads last year involved a truck.
6: We have seen an increase in trucks involved in deadly accidents here in Quebec in the last year and the previous year. So we're taking this seriously. No one likes to see people die on the street.
4: A public inquiry is also underway following a deadly crash in Boucherville that killed a 34-year-old mother and her 5-year-old son. The Quebec Trucking Association says the measure is a good step, but President Marc Cadieux would like to see more.
7: I've insisted that there will be to be put more hours on control and enforcement on the Quebec roads. That will be a clear message.
4: The government calls the new road test a temporary measure, one it says will stay in place until Ontario proves it's tightened its own standards. Sweta Rassi, CTV News.
8: Sandy McDonald joins me again. We're at Jackson Park, and we are looking at this topic. It's very interesting to see what borers can do to plant life, in particular this cherry tree. Talk to us about this invasion, if you will.
9: Mm-hmm. And this is something that a number of gardeners may run into, and particularly with a group of trees. Mm-hmm. So if you grow your own cherries, apricots, plums, even the ornamental trees too, Japanese flowering cherries, ornamental peach blossom, pear blossom, they are all susceptible to borers. Typically they're called peach tree borers, though there are a couple of other ones. And it's an insect which actually bores into the trunk of the plant and goes underneath the bark and feeds there, and it interrupts the flow of nutrition within the tree.
8: We're seeing a lot of tree death here with this cherry tree.
9: And this one actually is a native tree, a pin cherry, sometimes called a bird cherry. So it's not a large fruit. We have some images that we took of this earlier as well. they tend to be short-lived, particularly because of the borers as well. So on this particular one, there are some major trunks that have died and some that are actually in the throes of death right now. And there's symptoms on the tree trunk as well. We've seen gummosis, which is this golden, somewhat now hardening exudate from the tree. And this is very much a sign of the borers being present. The tree's trying to protect itself by exuding this gum-like material out, and also cracking in the trunk as well too. Sometimes you'll see small entry holes. Sometimes you might see a little bit of sawdust material coming out, which is mixed with the feces of the insect. So we should be on the lookout for those cracks, for that golden or orangey-yellow gummosis. It could be soft or hardened. And even as well too, sometimes we'll find holes within the tree. It often results in the death of the tree.
8: As always, thank you for your expertise. We will join you next week with another edition of Get Gardening.
0: All right, it's almost time to check in on what's happening now with Melanie Kentner. Mel, what's going on today?
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0: Fraser, our community calendar. The Amherstburg Art Crawl returns this weekend, transforming the historic streets of downtown Amherstburg into a vibrant celebration of art, creativity, and community. 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
1: All right, welcome back. Melanie, a modern-day journey is retracing the Underground Railroad, and it's making its way through Windsor, Essex this week.
2: That's right. The Freedom Walk 2026 tour honors freedom seekers and abolitionists who helped enslaved people escape to Canada. Historian Anthony Cohen is leading the walk, repeating a 750-mile journey he first made 30 years ago from Maryland through the Niagara Falls border to southwestern Ontario. A 9-foot bronze sculpture called Journey to Freedom will be on display at local events. The tour stops on Saturday at the John Freeman Walls Historic Site, Sandwich First Baptist Church, and the Amherstburg Freedom Museum. All events are free and open to the public. We've got those details online at ctvnewswindsor.ca.
1: And we've also got a story online, Melanie, about a new program launching in Lakeshore.
2: Yeah, so the town is starting a junior park ranger program. It's a free summer program that gives kids and youth the chance to explore local parks through games, guided discovery, and outdoor learning. 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

0: He's coming right at us.
1: Video shows a suspect leading a police chase right through an Ohio golf course. Police say the chase lasted about 10 minutes, but the driver of the van, who has been accused of attempted murder, had been on the run for hours. The chase came to an end when the van plowed into a patrol vehicle. The suspect eventually was apprehended.
2: Wow, that's an eventful game of golf. I mean, nobody's score would matter after that, right?
1: Because yeah,
2: that's
1: no
2: all you're
1: going
2: to be talking about.
1: Yeah,
2: after,
1: and thankfully no one was seriously hurt, but whew, what
2: a
1: day.
2: I don't think that anything like that has happened during any local golf games, but if it did and people got it on video, they could send it to us, right?
1: Yeah, they would email us at newsnow@bellmedia.ca or text it at 10400.
2: Thank you, and that's what's happening now. From local bar stages to international fame, Windsor's own The Tea Party is getting the keys to the city. That's next.
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0: More gray skies out there this morning. Hopefully that's not what it's going to look like this weekend, is it?
1: Well, in part. I think the worst of it has passed us. There's just a slight risk of scattered showers and thunderstorms through to about 9 p.m., then partly cloudy conditions, and then again the same daytime heating effects. That cycle repeats itself for tomorrow. Enough instability that we could see a passing shower, maybe even a thunder shower or two. A high of 28, feels like 34. UV index is high. It was 8 today, even though it's mostly cloudy. So the sun does penetrate those clouds. Some of that energy does reach the surface. And speaking of energy, Sunday, Monday, Tuesday, Wednesday, Thursday, we'll go from 29 to about 34 and then cool off to about 30 a week from now. It will be a sunny Sunday, Monday, Tuesday, possibly Wednesday.
0: I like that. You need sunscreen, you need water, and it sounds, that's a little too warm actually, but we'll deal with it. Right. We'll deal with it. I'll
1: yeah,
0: take
1: I
0: it.
1: Think
0: Don't
1: so.
0: Worry. I appreciate it. And I know you know this band, Gary, 35 years after getting its start in Windsor Essex, the Tea Party.

0: Party has picked up one more honor to add to its trophy case, the keys to the city of Windsor. Windsor officially honored the hometown band Friday during a special ceremony at Rocket Innovation Studio, the former Coach and Horses, where the group first built its following. Formed in 1990, the band has gone on to sell nearly 3 million albums worldwide, earning multiple platinum and gold records and taking its music to audiences across the globe. After selling out venues across Canada and performing with a 50-piece orchestra at the Sydney Opera House, the Tea Party is happy to be recognized where it all began.
1: We're Windsor boys at heart, and just traveling the world representing Windsor as the Tea Party is just great to come home and know the city has our back and just recognizes us. It's just really warm feeling inside for us, I think.
0: Next up, we'll get you the key to the city. Oh. And then you have to let me know what that unlocks. I don't know what that key does.
2: Lock. Wouldn't I be honored? That would be a thrill. But I met the guys, and we're all about the same age. And so I do remember them being in university and then just exploding on the scene. So Jeff, and Stuart are now immortalized, which is fantastic.
0: That's great. Yeah, there is a lot of hometown pride around those guys.
2: Yeah.
0: On behalf of your dedicated team here at CTV News Windsor, thank you for watching.
2: For updates throughout the evening, go to ctvnewswindsor.ca.
0: Gary and I will be back with your only late local newscast at 11.
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13: From the national newsroom of the Canadian Press, I'm Hannah Stoles. Sources say the Gordie Howe International Bridge is set to open later this month. A ribbon-cutting ceremony was delayed last month after Commerce Secretary Howard Lutnick intervened days before it was set to take place. Republican Senate candidate Mike Rogers posted on social media that he spoke with Lutnick today, and a new deal is coming in the next few days. A Democrat senator from California says he wrote a letter to Premier Christine Fréchette asking Quebec to lift restrictions on the importation and sale of American wine.
14: Adam Schiff referred to the letter sent in June in a post on social media Thursday, where he said Canada's boycott of California wine is causing devastating harm to wine growers. Schiff says California doesn't agree with U.S. President Donald Trump's tariff wars. Some provincial liquor boards stopped purchasing American alcohol last year in response to Trump's tariffs and threats of annexation. It's become a pressure point among both political parties in the United States, with a Republican congresswoman for New York introducing legislation to investigate the booze bans earlier this week. Kelly Malone, The Canadian Press, Washington.
13: RCMP say there have been multiple sightings in BC of a 6-year-old boy from Alberta who's the subject of an Amber Alert. Mounties say Lanica Morrison was spotted yesterday morning in Fort St. John, and the search has been expanded to all of BC and into much of the Northwest Territories and the Yukon. Veteran mediator Vince Reddy has been appointed to try and help settle the BC nurses dispute as the union steps up its job action. Premier David Eby says the goal is to get the nurses back to work as soon as possible. Here's Canadian Press reporter Lisa Laporte.
15: The BC Nurses Union said Thursday negotiations with the Health Employers Association had broken off, leading to an expansion of pickets in the province. An overtime ban is also in place, with the union saying its members won't do non-nursing duties. The union called for the BC government to step in to help end the dispute and give the employers group a mandate to improve contract offers.
13: Nurses and the Employers Association reached a tentative deal in May before almost two-thirds of those who took part in the vote rejected the agreement. The U.S. is demanding that Iran make a public statement saying the Strait of Hormuz is open and that ships crossing the vital corridor won't be attacked anymore. Officials say the resumption of strikes this week came after what they described as a rogue faction of Iranian hardliners trying to sabotage the ceasefire. A group of media outlets has gone to court in BC to obtain information about guns used in the Tumbler Ridge mass shooting and the ones found in the attacker's home. They were in provincial court today seeking information to obtain documents that were filed in court by police seeking search warrants. The hearing was adjourned without setting a date for the next appearance. And UK actor Michael Ward has been acquitted of rape and sexual assault charges. This is the Canadian Press. In sports, the Toronto Blue Jays have acquired catcher Ryan Sprock from the Minnesota Twins in exchange for right-hander Tommy Nance and international signing bonus pool space. The Jays are in San Diego today, coming off of a dominant 10-0 win in San Francisco on Wednesday. Ottawa's Gabriela Dabrowski and Brazil's Luisa Stefani advanced to the women's doubles final in Wimbledon. Dabrowski and Stefani broke through to their first Grand Slam final of the season after losing in the semifinals of the Australian Open and the French Open. The Toronto Raptors have signed free agent Nate Biddle. He earned All-Big 10-3rd Team and All-Defensive Team honors and was a finalist for the Kareem Abdul-Jabbar Center of the Year Award. And in FIFA news, Spain advanced to the World Cup semifinals with a 2-1 victory today. Spain remained unbeaten since March of 2023 in a streak of 37 matches, while Belgium's streak of 18 straight unbeaten matches ended. From the Canadian Press, I'm Hannah Stoles.
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22: Here's the forecast from the AM 800 Weather Center. Partly cloudy skies for this evening and overnight. Fog patches developing after midnight, a low of 19 degrees. Tomorrow, a mix of sun and cloud for the day with a 40% chance of showers in the afternoon and risk of a thunderstorm. A warm high of 28, feeling like 34 degrees with the Humidex. Sunday to end off the weekend, sunshine expected with a high of 29 degrees. And Monday, sunny skies with a high of 32.
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0: Shane Hewitt and the Night Shift. Welcome to the show. Happy Friday. We did it. We made it. I'm Shane Hewitt. I am in Ottawa, the village of Merrickville, just south of the city, in fact. Ryan O'Donnell is in Calgary. Noah Skanga is in Toronto. From the nation's capital all across the country, here we are. Happy Friday for you tonight on the show. We have a big night, actually. Some of our favorites going to be here at Mohit Rajan's. We're going to learn a little bit about being a parent, AI, and all those things. In fact, the conversation tonight is about search pollution. When you're searching for things, are you getting good answers back? Because in the race, the catch is, you see, here's the... Okay, the thing with the internet is that it used to take people to write the things to put it on the internet. So the people created it. Now, it's not the people creating it. It's the people making the bots that write the stuff that just sort of pollutes it all. So at least before, when you searched, you might have got some troll, some bad ideas, somebody's bad post, you know, but it was at least bad by a person. Now we have bad by the robots, and the volume is off the charts. It's kind of gone beyond the slop, as in the slop being just the bad stuff that's terrible. This is pollution, as in it's just the noise, and it's not necessarily accurate or even real. Taking somebody's Reddit comments, presenting them as a fact, when it's just somebody's opinion. Great conversation to learn. We're going to dig into that a little bit later on. And Steve Stebbing's going to be here with What the Hell Should We Watch This Weekend? And Dr. Laurie, but I'll tell you about that in a second. Here's a good question for you. Summer vacation. People have visitors coming. And, for example, my friend John, he's got some, family and friends coming to visit, had some friends last weekend, has some other friends coming next weekend. And here's a good question to ask. What's the first place you're going to take somebody when they come to your town? 71010, that's the text line. If Ryan and I are coming to your, and Noah, we're coming to your town. Noah, we have to drive, by the way. Ryan is no help on the road trip for the driving, just so you know.
1: That's okay. I got dibs on nights.
0: Deal. we're imagine we're going on a cross-Canada road trip. I'm the only one who doesn't smoke weed, so I'm probably driving. And we come to your town. What's the first place in your town that you take somebody to visit? First place only. Got to pick one. There's no, well, maybe... Nope, 71010, text it in. The iHeart app, you can send us a message too. That talkback feature, it's a microphone button on the iHeart app on one of these stations. And you can send us a voice note. You can also live stream, grab our podcast on there too. Ryan O'Donnell, you're in Calgary. Mm-hmm. Where would you, what's the first place that you will take somebody if they come to Calgary?
2: Well, I mean, if it's Stampede time, we'll take them to the Stampede. It's not a perfect representation of the city because it's really only like this for 2 weeks, then it calms down. But if it's any other time of year, I am taking them to Class Clown Hamburgers. It's a burger joint, tiny burger joint. Sometimes you gotta wait like 2 hours to get in there, but it is the best burger that money can buy that I've ever had. And it's just like a fun spot to just chill. And then it's great because you're right by 17th Ave, so you can show people all the, you know, iconic, the Red Mile for the Calgary Flames, the bars, the shops, all that stuff. So okay, that's like the starting point.
0: Okay. Class Clown Burgers. If you're coming to my town, that's tough. It's a village. Yeah. So I'm going to let all the Ottawa people listening on CFRA get to talk about their Ottawa, because I'm in Merrickville, just outside the city. I think I need to just choose something here. That's tough. There's a place here called the Wick Witch, which is the Wick Witch Apothecary, which is like witches, which is like,
2: yep.
0: Get it? There's that. I would be torn to do that or gather. Okay, I have to decide because I said you can't pick two. Gather is like a glass blowing, a craft brewery.
2: That's cool.
0: That's tough. You know what? It's a less of a walk to the Wick Witch. I'm voting for the Wick Witch. That's what I'm doing. All right. Where would you take somebody if they came to your town? Ryan, some examples from across Canada, shall we?
2: Yeah, let's do it. Let's do it. Can we like set the bar really high first?
0: Okay.
2: Okay.
0: I thought we did, but okay.
2: Yeah, we're gonna keep going. Okay. Dawson City in the Yukon.
0: Yukon. We're assuming that there's no one gonna text in from Dawson City right now.
2: We're assuming Dawson City is not big. It's not particularly huge either. However, it does have something. It is the best first stop I could find in Canada. And basically, what you do when you get to Dawson City is you get off the plane or car or however you got there. I'm actually curious what the best way to get there is.
0: Moose, maybe.
2: Or Moose, yeah. And you go to the Sourdough Saloon. It's a hotel. And in there, you order something called the Sour Toe Cocktail. All right, Shane, I have an actual official recipe here from the city of Dawson City on their website.
0: All right.
2: You need 1 ounce minimum of alcohol, one dehydrated toe, and garnish with courage. The toe was correct. Yes, the Sour Toe Cocktail is a cocktail that is just alcohol and a human toe dropped in it.
0: Oh.
2: And if you drink the toe, you are an honorary member of a very exclusive club. Listen to this.
3: My name is Captain Al Sider at the Sourdough Saloon in downtown Dawson City. But I do have a special talent for putting a severed human toe in people's drinks. It started by this man, Captain Dick Stevenson. It became a way for people who would visit Dawson to become an honorary sourdough.
4: It's not mandatory,
3: but hey, it's a lot of fun.
5: I'm about to take a nice little cocktail here, some Yukon Jack, and a little bit of a toe in there, add some spice.
3: There it is! Ah. Congratulations, Roger.
5: Thank you. Welcome to the club.
0: Oh.
2: Welcome to the club. I want to be in that club.
0: It sounds like he's had a lot of sour toes.
2: So there you go. That's the bar. Fun fact, $2,500 fine if you swallow that. And one guy in 2013 did that on purpose, and he was literally run out of town.
0: Swallowed the toe.
2: Apologized. Yeah, he swallowed it. Yep.
0: All right, Noah Skanga, you're in Toronto. Most people would probably go to the CN Tower in Toronto, right? Like they would do something like that. I was taken to the Distillery District for the first time a couple of years ago by my friend Hillary. That was really cool. We had like tacos and Mexican beer. Great food. What's the first place in your city? Now you could choose your actual burb or Toronto General.
6: I'll hit them both off. So in Toronto, I would take them to the ROM. It's just a fun place to go and explore and get lost. You can blow the whole day there, and you'll just learn stuff.
0: ROM?
6: Royal Ontario Museum.
0: Very good.
6: So big museum, all kinds of cool stuff. You can see a T-Rex there. Pretty cool. And then in Brampton, I would take you to McKay Pizza, get you a slice and a patty.
0: Okay, there it is. All right, 7-10-10. Where would you go? We got some text messages that have already come in. Small town Mount Albert. Going to the Twisted Fork. Always go to for those twisted flame wings.
2: Mm.
0: All right, 7-10-10. What would you do? Where would you go in your small town? What's the first thing you would do? Text it in. You're bringing, okay, we're coming, we're going on a road trip. Now, Vancouver, maybe Gastown, Steam Clock, for example. Montreal, I say Old Montreal, right?
2: Yep.
0: Cobblestones down by the water, that's pretty awesome. You can't be like Calgary and be like, where are you going to take me if I come to Calgary? We're going to Banff. You can't say that because that's a different place. You can't say, I mean, if you're going to maybe Edmonton, you might want to go somewhere else. Where are you going? I'm going to Edmonton. Where are you going to go next? Jasper. You know, like that could be a thing. 7-10-10, text it in. Coming up tonight on the show, a deep and difficult conversation with Dr. Lori Batito. How do you know your partner is straying? What are the signs? Because if you're worried about this conversation, you need to hear it from the psychologist and relationship expert, because that's what she does. But what if you've got it wrong? And what if it's not straying? And what if they're just going through something? You want to make sure that if you're going to have a big conversation, you've got to get it right. That's coming up here in about an hour and a bit. Shane Hioda, The Night Shift. We'll be right back.
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13: Here's the forecast from the AM 800 Weather Center. Partly cloudy skies for this evening and overnight. Fog patches developing after midnight, a low of 19 degrees. Tomorrow, a mix of sun and cloud for the day with a 40% chance of showers in the afternoon and risk of a thunderstorm. A warm high of 28, feeling like 34 degrees with the Humidex. Sunday to end off the weekend, sunshine expected with a high of 29 degrees. And Monday, sunny skies with a high of 32.
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0: Happy Friday. Friday Roundup. Andrew Caddell is here. Big stories of the week. We like to summarize a couple of them. First, though, Andrew Caddell, this is a tough one for you. So I think you are allowed to pick different cities because you're a little bit like Waldo, as in, where's Andrew Caddell today? What is the first place you take somebody when they visit your town for the first time? Let's start with Kamouraska, Quebec.
1: It only has to be Kamouraska because that's, you know, where my heart is. So, and I'm a big, big booster of Kamouraska, whether I'm in the town council or not, which I'm not anymore. But, first of all, I would take them to the local cafe, which has been there for a few years. It's open 360 days of the year. So in the winter, you can go in and you can play games. You can see there'll be kids there. There'll be families. There'll be students, you know, like any cafe in Canada, doing their homework. And then I would take them to the Poissonnerie, which is just around the corner, because that's fabulous, fabulous fresh fish. And it has a really nice little bistro that serves fresh fish that was caught maybe a day or two ago.
0: Nice.
1: Somewhere in the Gaspé. So that's where I would go.
0: Okay, yeah. Well, that was two. You're only allowed to do one. It's the first place, Andrew.
1: Yes.
0: Okay, but because you do go to Montreal a lot, I'll give you a free pass. If someone's coming to Montreal for the first time, where do you take them?
1: I mean, everybody says go to Schwartz's. I've been to Schwartz's a million times. I would think, because Schwartz's has sort of become a little bit more commercial and everybody goes there, I would go to the Bagel Factory because it really hasn't changed that much.
0: Interesting.
1: And then I used to do a little tour that I'd take people to Chinatown, Old Montreal, the Bagel Factory, Schwartz's, and to Mount Royal. And you could do all that in about an hour and a half. And it would basically cover all the really, really neat things about Montreal.
0: Okay, mine was Old Port. So I, that's where mine was. Okay, Ottawa, because, your wife does a lot of work in Ottawa. So, if you're going to Ottawa, someone's coming to Ottawa for the first time, what's your one place you're taking them?
1: Parliament Hill. But the thing is, what I would do is I would show them all the statues and explain why those statues are important, like Baldwin and LaFontaine and Laurier and Pearson and Diefenbaker. And, you know, there's so many great statues of all the different prime ministers.
0: Yeah. And there's also those beautiful sky construction cranes. Those are nice.
1: Yeah,
0: I want to explain those.
1: When is that finishing, by the way? Whenever I come to Ottawa, I think, weren't they supposed to do this in 10 years? Like, wasn't it 10 or 15 years ago that they said it would be in 10 years?
0: You know, you live in Canada, right?
1: Yeah, I know.
0: Nothing gets done on time or on budget. Plus Ottawa. There's another filter. Yeah. I was thinking 24 Sussex, beautiful place to go visit.
1: Have you been?
0: Well, not inside it. You're not allowed inside it.
1: I've been inside it.
0: Yeah, no, and I haven't been inside it.
1: Very impressive. I mean, it was very impressive when it was, you know, really in its heyday. It was great.
0: So for anybody who wants to know what 24 Sussex is like, the Governor General's pad's pretty nice. Anybody wants to know what 24 Sussex is, you know when you get those videos on Instagram where it's like some guy and he volunteers to go to some old dilapidated house in his neighborhood that hasn't been mowed down in 5 years, and then he like mows it down and there's a big beautiful sidewalk underneath it, and then he pressure washes it and does the edging on the grass and makes it all look pretty? That's 24 Sussex before the guy showed up. Just say.
1: Yeah.
0: Anyway, 71010 is the text line. Where would you bring somebody for the first time in your town? Text it in. Curious to see where this goes around the country. Democratic reform in Canada, Andrew Caddell. The notion is limits on politicians. Would it reinvigorate democracy in Canada?
1: It might, but there's so many, you know, I knew so many MPs when I was a student working on Parliament Hill. I covered the Parliament Hill as a reporter when I was a student for student radio. And it really surprised me how many of these people are not ambitious. They just want to work for the constituents. And the longer they're there, the more they know what buttons to push, what levers to pull, and how to help the people that they work for. I would say maybe out of the 300 or so MPs, there's probably about maybe 50 that have real ambitions to be in cabinet or to be prime minister. The rest of them, they just want to do the work. So putting term limits on people like that, you know, it's kind of counterproductive, I think.
0: How about this notion? Do we want a government of all noobs? Right, everyone's been there for 8 years or less. Yeah. Like, you have no veterans.
1: Oh, my
0: like,
1: God. Imagine that. Yeah.
0: Can you? But you know what? All jokes aside about it, because I am joking, but all jokes aside about that, you know where it puts the power? It puts
1: the
0: power
1: center.
0: in the administrators.
1: Yeah.
0: And it puts the power into the parties. And so, you know who does that? Merca.
1: Well, you know, I was at dinner parties in Ottawa with senior public servants, and they used to say things like, you know, we have to get this thing through Parliament, or we got to go to committee, and it's such an annoyance, you know? And so if the public servants had their way, they wouldn't necessarily be that keen about Parliament having that much more power. And if you had a bunch of noobs, it would have less power.
0: Yeah. And they'd be listening to the office staff on what to do. It's kind of like always having a new boss who's never worked in your industry before.
1: Yes.
0: All right, 7-10-10. It's an interesting notion. I'm curious to see term limits for politicians would improve Canadian politics, but this ship is so adrift when it comes to policy and bureaucracy, red tape right now. It's kind of crazy. Okay, one other little piece that came up was this Mark Carney lecturing countries from afar. Let's listen to the clip.
2: Lecturing countries from afar is an ineffective strategy. It's satisfying, but it's ineffective. Engagement can be effective. It doesn't mean it's always effective. It doesn't mean it's decisive, but it can be effective.
0: It's interesting. Andrew, what's your take on that?
1: Well, you know, we pay our diplomats a lot of money to be able to represent Canada in those countries. And occasionally you have to go in and tell them, you know, our diplomats have to go and talk to the heads of those countries and say we're not happy with what's going on. And that's why you pay them. You know, I've heard you say about me, you know, you're not very, very diplomatic for a diplomat. I'll tell you, I knew a lot of diplomats who were not very diplomatic, especially when they had to go and do their jobs with other countries. On the other hand, right now we're looking to be friends with the rest of the world because the Americans don't want to be friends with us. So we have to seek out as many trade relations as possible. And sometimes you have to put aside your sort of moral issues in order to do business with countries. It's called constructive engagement. We used to call that constructive engagement with China. So it's a bit of a paradox, it's a bit of a dilemma, but I think Carney is being realistic and he's telling it like it is. It's difficult to do when Canada has been a, you know, sort of a beacon of morality for so long. But I don't think, you know, the bottom line is, are we going to have jobs for Canadians? Are we going to get investment for Canadians? Are we going to be able to build the country? Well, the only way to do that is that you have to deal with some countries that you may not necessarily agree with in terms of the way they run their country, but they have the means.
0: Yeah, and so it comes from his visit to Saudi Arabia.
1: Yes.
0: And so it is interesting because I take it that way too, but I also wonder if it's a bit of a shot across the Americans of sort of a we're doing things differently.
1: Well, we're forced into that situation, as they say, you know, necessity is the mother of invention, and right now we're focusing on our necessities.
0: We are inventing. There is no doubt about it. New ways to do things. That's it. One thing about the Prime Minister I will give him full credit for is he does not seem to slow down. I don't know when he sleeps, but he's got all kinds of energy, that guy. He seems to go and go and go. So to be determined. What comes next? Andrew Caddell, the first place. Jimmy Zubris is going, by the way, in Montreal because he texted because he's listening right now, Andrew. St. Vitor Bagel. Montreal
1: yep.
0: Pool Room.
1: The Bagel Factory.
0: Yeah.
1: Montreal Pool Room, but they've moved the Montreal Pool Room and the hot dogs aren't the same as they used to be.
0: And Old Montreal, he agrees. So there you go.
1: Yes.
0: All right, there you go. Andrew Caddell joining us every Friday.
1: Bon sens semaine.
0: Thank you, brother.
1: Bye.
0: Shane Hewitt and the Night Shift coming up in just a little bit. Steve Stebbing's going to be here. We are going to dig into the conversation around the movies and shows we should watch this weekend.
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1: Coming up tonight, a heavy conversation in relationships with Dr. Lori. How do you know if your partner is straying? What are the telling signs that somebody's having an affair? Well, that's something that sounds pretty risky to talk about unless you're doing it with a relationship expert. Clinical psychologist and relationship expert Dr. Lori Battito is going to be with us, because if you're worried about it, you want to know if the signs that you're seeing are accurate or not, because I don't think you want to get it wrong if you need to confront somebody, because maybe they're just going through something too. So misinterpreting and screwing that one up can't be good. That one's coming up for you an hour from now with Dr. Lori, trying to identify some problems inside your relationship.
2: Spanning the entire world.
3: This is Inside Coffee.
1: All right, it's time for some stories that you absolutely did not need to know today. Noah's in Toronto. Ryan's in Calgary. I'm Shane. I am in Ottawa. Have you ever gotten a parking ticket, Ryan?
4: No, but I've been in cars that have, like, gotten parking tickets and other traffic stops. Yeah.
1: So, yeah, I guess you don't have a driver's license. Not like you can move the car.
4: Nope.
1: Most people don't want to deal with it. They just pay the fine because they're like, hey, if you pay within 7 days, we'll discount it. And then that's it. You move on. You forget about it. Well, not the case for everybody. I recently fought mine and got some help with that. That was kind of cool. One Toronto woman who knew she was in the right put up a fight against a ticket and won. Now, she was from Toronto. Vashti Anderson started her own search for evidence and unearthed police car and body camera video that showed her car definitely stopped at a stop sign. In challenging ordeal that raised questions about the motivations of the officer who wrote the ticket.
5: Discovering this surveillance video from a nearby church, that's her sedan right there, and you can see it stops.
6: I decided, okay, I'm going to go to court because I'm not going to pay the tickets for something that I honestly didn't do. I wasn't guilty of.
5: Anderson went further, requesting videos and records from the Toronto police. Their in-car video shows the same thing. She stops. What she wasn't expecting, to see this in the officer's notes, calling her a female belligerent.
6: When I saw the word belligerent female, that blew my mind. That tells me the kind of police officer I was dealing with. It tells me that he has bias.
5: She presented all this to traffic court. The charges were dropped, but not without several paperwork problems. Among them, the Law Enforcement Complaints Agency dismissed her concerns in a letter that said she faced criminal proceedings, which is false.
1: What? Toronto Police spokesperson Stephanie Sayers said in a statement that now the charges are dealt with, an officer has followed up with her to let her know her complaint to police can proceed. Anderson told CTV she wears the female belligerent label with pride, saying if she hadn't stood up for herself, she never would have gotten the video that showed that she was in the right. Okay, for the guy who doesn't drive,
4: mm-hmm.
1: That's not a parking ticket. That's a failure.
4: Realized as soon as the, yeah. Gotcha.
1: Okay. Yeah. But Ryan doesn't drive, so we can let that one slide.
4: Yeah.
1: Like, just imagine it's a scooter and you're going along the road, scoot.
4: Oh, now it makes sense.
1: And then you didn't stop at the red light before you went scoot again.
4: They added blinkers, by the way.
1: To
4: the scooters that you can rent, you can have their signals. And I've literally never seen anybody use them.
1: No.
4: They're going to start issuing more tickets, I'm sure.
1: You know what I love? I love when the speed limit's 50 in a car in Ottawa, and you see a scooter pass you in the bike lane.
4: Yep.
1: I don't love it. I was being sarcastic right there. All right, here's another story that you did not need to know today. I already know it. You don't. If you haven't been keeping up with UK politics, well, you probably should, because it is endlessly entertaining and somewhat confusing, by the way, because everybody gets fired all the time. Nigel Farage, leader of the Reform
4: Farage.
1: UK party. Nigel Farage. Yeah. I should know better. It's fancy.
4: Mm-hmm.
1: Is embroiled in a scandal right now. He announced that he was resigning as an MP, which triggers a special election amid allegations over personal financing. He sought the high ground, declaring that the judges of my actions should be his constituents. Rival parties dismissed it as a stunt and said they'd sit out the election, except for one challenger. a man named Count Binface, dressed like Darth Vader with a trash can helmet, is running against him, claiming to be from outer space. And he's given a heck of an interview to Good Morning Britain.
7: And Count Binface, have you been to Clacton many times? Do you know the constituency well?
8: Well, I've been to Clacton precisely zero times, because based on the activities of the incumbent, I thought that was what you were supposed to do. So I was just following protocol. So where I should turn up in the constituency at all is clearly academic. Maybe I should spend more time in Washington, D.C. or in Thailand. You tell me.
7: And talking of following the other candidate, have you ever received a £5 million gift from anybody?
8: Certainly not on your planet, no. So you can't get me on that one, Standards Commissioners. What the Recyclons give me on Sigma 9 is my business alone.
1: Okay. Count Binface, of course, if you don't know how to translate from English to English, is garbage face. Because the bin would be the garbage. Garbage can. Anyway, Binface is a satirical candidate who's run in UK elections for years, part of a long British tradition of joke candidates who stand against prominent politicians to draw attention to their absurdities, or just for publicity. In this case, I think he's drawing attention to a lot of things. Asked what his appeal would be to voters, he said, "I'm not Nigel Farage."
4: It's wild, Shane. Like, this is the reality is he will not win this, but theoretically it is possible that Nigel Farage, one of the architects of Brexit, very controversial man, could lose to a man from planet Sigma 9, a Recyclon, who would show up to Parliament every day dressed like Darth Vader with a garbage can on his head.
1: Here's another story that you absolutely did not need to know today. I love heist movies.
4: You do.
1: This is a heist movie gone backwards. The British Museum, with help from the French, have brought a 1,000-year-old tapestry back from France to English soil. It required security in the dead of night, as it's worth about 900 million euros.
9: The 1,000-year-old tapestry depicting the conquest of England by William, Duke of Normandy, was placed inside this specially designed case. 70 meters of invaluable fabric folded like an accordion, protected from shocks and kept in the right temperatures and moisture levels.
1: And I didn't know you had to moisturize your tapestry.
4: You do have to moisturize. Okay. It's actually technically an embroidery, by the way. I looked it up. And,
1: okay.
4: Not that anybody cares.
1: Isn't it?
4: It is. It's folded. Literally, basically, it's gargantuan, this thing.
1: See, but I was thinking it'd be like a carpet. And wouldn't it be funny that they found out after the fact that it actually was a ploy to just move the body?
4: This is going to be adapted into a movie. We need to sneak something into the museum. We'll sneak it in the tapestry.
1: Right. The tapestry will spend a few weeks getting used to its new environment before being displayed again.
4: Again.
1: Again. Yeah, so you can't get that time back now, can you? Happy Friday.
4: No, you really can't. It's really cool. Look it up. It's a beautiful piece of art.
1: Oh, I thought you were talking about Binface.
4: I was talking about Binface, sorry, just to be clear. Good.
1: Some stories you absolutely did not need to know. Inside Copy, Shane Hewitt and the Night Shift. Coming up, we're going to take a little look across the iHeart Talk Radio Network, see what some of our friends have got up to through the course of the day today. And Steve Stebbing is going to be here with his What the Hell Should We Watch This Weekend? And Mohit Rajan is going to be here helping us navigate the pollution that is search now that all of the AIs are using. All of the searches are using AI to find your results online. And Dr. Lori will be here. How is it you can tell if your partner is straying? What are the telltale signs from the psychology and the relationship experts? 7-10-10. 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We will include them in the conversation. Shane Hewitt and the Night Show.
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16: Here's the forecast from the AM 800 Weather Center. Partly cloudy skies for this evening and overnight. Fog patches developing after midnight, a low of 19 degrees. Tomorrow, a mix of sun and cloud for the day with a 40% chance of showers in the afternoon and risk of a thunderstorm. A warm high of 28, feeling like 34 degrees with the Humidex. Sunday to end off the weekend, sunshine expected with a high of 29 degrees. And Monday, sunny skies with a high of 32.
17: 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Weather can be unpredictable, but we aren't.
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0: Happy Friday, Shane Hewitt and the Night Shift. In case you missed it, as a tour around the iHeart Talk Radio Network. Our question, 7-10-10, where would you take somebody for the first time they come to your town? What's the best place to go? The ROM would be the good place, the Royal Ontario Museum. Depending on the person, yes, was the one text that I did get on that one. The Bison Refuge Milton also comes in. Seaplane Port, downtown Vancouver. Oh, that's interesting. If you're in Victoria, I don't know how to say, is it Craig Derrick Castle? I don't know how to say it. Is that the one? I'm in Victoria. That would be the first place I would go if I went to Victoria, but I invite everybody who hasn't been to downtown Victoria. Find yourself a Craig Derrick Castle. Yeah. Find yourself a patio and a nice Chardonnay on a sunny day in the summertime. It's just a little water taxi ride, you know? 7-10-10, text it in and share your thoughts. If someone comes to visit your town for the first time, where are you taking them? For in case you missed it, all of these shows are on the iHeart app. You can grab them there. Kyle Horner is away. Chris Byrne filling in on CKLW in Windsor. Aaron Cordes, the guest, on studying using emojis in the workplace.
1: The answer that we came to is, unfortunately or fortunately, it depends. So generally what we found was when emojis were used to express positivity in a workplace setting, that was okay. People generally saw that as being appropriate. But when you're using emojis to express negativity, or when those emojis are being used in a confusing way, then people see them as less appropriate.
2: I know the number one thing that people are going to say is the thumbs up emoji. It's very divisive. You know, it's very, it could be used as passive aggressive. And I don't know which of the categories, like, I use it as a positive thing. Like, yeah, thumbs up. But I guess it could be interpreted depending on where that's going as a negative thing. So, did your research break down specific emojis, or was it just, emojis in general?
1: Yeah, we did use specific emojis, unfortunately not the thumbs up emoji, but I think we can unpack that a little bit. We use specifically what's called the grinning face emoji, so kind of the one that has its eyes closed and you can see its teeth and it's smiling, and then an angry emoji, so the scowling angry face emoji. And so we found that the positive emoji, when it was used alongside positive text or more neutral text, so something like either you turned in a wonderful report or maybe something more neutral like there's coffee in the break room, that was great. But that negative emoji when used alongside those corresponding positive messages, so if I said, you know, Addison is a terrific coworker, angry emoji, that second version was like, what are you saying? That doesn't make any sense. And so if you're using those emojis in ways that are sort of confusing or out of place, we as people are reading the whole message. So when you say something positive but follow it up with an angry emoji, or for example, if you were to say something negative and follow it up with a thumbs up emoji, we'd be like, what are you doing? Oh my God, you don't know how to communicate.
0: You can do sarcasm with emojis?
3: Oh, yeah. Absolutely, you can. It's all in the eyes and the happy faces, I find. You can really fine-tune the tone just by the expression of the emoji.
0: Yeah. There was a girl I got introduced to. This is years and years and years ago after I was divorced. And the one thing that she said she hated from her ex was the thumbs-up emoji. Because she used to use it passive-aggressively all the time. Mm. And she said, just don't ever send me a thumbs-up emoji. Because that, I hate it. X, baggage, whatever. And yep. So anyway, there was some other friends and other people that were like all gossips, and it turned out it was definitely not the person for me. We actually never even got together. We just chatted on the phone and we never ever went out on a date. And, then I got this, I mean, there's a lot of red flags over this story already. But then I got this message saying, hey, so I heard from a friend that we're probably not very compatible. Cause they know you or whatever. And so I just don't need that kind of trouble in my life and whatever. And so I.

0: I don't think we should get together after all. And we never did go for a coffee. We never went on a date. And all I did was the thumbs up.
1: Well, I'm sure she loved that.
0: I thought she'd probably think it was grateful. But I mean, like, look, seriously, like, you haven't even met somebody yet in your own words, and you're like, yeah, that's not the kind of drama that... Anyway, emojis. All right, Jerry Agar, News Talk 1010 Toronto, had Francis Sims on, Humber Polytechnic's head of the School of Clean Energy and Associate Dean in the Faculty of Applied Science and Technology. Slacker. Talking, what an amazing credential that is. How to protect yourself from inaccurate AI generation.
2: So I think what you do is if you're at a meeting and or you're, you know, going to visit family and you're worried about your flight delayed at the airport and this comes up, maybe you Google how are flights looking at, I don't know, Pearson Airport or Calgary Airport, wherever you are. Search, one thing you can do is search the author's name. It takes 10 seconds. Usually on these articles, you click on the link. And if it looks like a reporter that's done real work, okay, so maybe that's something that you can trust. But in this case, for any of these articles, you click on the reporter and it looks like it's the same garbage, basically, posts that are happening, and it's not a real person. It's a bot. Yep. The second thing is that look at the article. There's no people quoted in the story, no links to official data, you know, as reported by TorontoPearson.com or FlightAware.com, nothing like that. And I just think those two things, just even if you look at those two things, you'll get a sense pretty quickly that it's fake. And then, you know, it's fine to get worried when you look at that, but then just go to the real site, like your previous guest said. There's legitimate sites to check, and almost everybody has the app on their phone now when it comes to flights. But the problem is it plays into your fear. And if you're in a rush, like I was in that business meeting, I might be inclined to make a rash decision because I just feel like I'm running out of time maybe to get to the airport.
3: Well, that plays on fear. There's another thing that happens a lot that is just playing on our curiosity maybe. And that is they'll show a picture of some celebrity, maybe having been digitally changed to look alarmed, and it'll say, the career is over. You know, this happened for a period of time to Mary Berg. Like she said something that made Bell Media just shut her down immediately. The chances of Mary Berg saying something that was like that are pretty much zero. Okay, it's a bigger chance that that happened with me than it will with her. But none of that stuff is ever true.
2: Yeah, and that clickbait is big business. You know, there's some of these companies that are making, you know, tens of thousands, if not millions of dollars every day just by people clicking on penny links, right? Because getting them, you know, stealing their data, getting them to put their credit card information maybe is gold for them. But at the very least, they can just get people to go to the site, and that's money in their pocket.
0: It's such a catch. That comes from the story about Pearson actually came, the airport in Toronto came out and said, stop just taking AI searches and actually go to our website for actual flight updates and information about the airport. Because people were saying, oh, no, I read online it was whatever, because it was just AI searches that were fake and causing them all kinds of deception. There you go. There's another story that we don't have time for. Oops, it's a poopy story. Diarrhea causing parasite in Canada. It was Dr. Mitch Shulman on with Ken Connors, filling in for Andrew Carter at CJAD in Montreal. But if you want to hear about that parasite, it is on the iHeart app on the podcast form for you to grab. Shane Hewitt and the Night Shift. Dr. Lori's up in half an hour. How do you know if your partner is straying? And up for you next, Steve Stebbing is here. We're going to Penticton, BC, for the movies, the streaming, and what the hell should we watch this weekend?
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